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1: From ABC News, I'm Dave Packer, Raul Castro indicted. The U.S. Justice Department announcing charges against the 94-year-old former Cuban president over his alleged role in the 1996 shootdown of aircraft delivering humanitarian aid. In Miami, the Cuban expat community reacting.
2: It was long overdue for our community, and I think it's about time justice is served.
1: Acting Attorney General Todd Blanche.
3: We didn't indict. This isn't a show indictment. This is an indictment because we expect that there was a warrant issued for his arrest. So we expect that he will show up here by his own will or by another way.
1: Two police officers who defended the Capitol on January 6 are suing to stop the creation of Donald Trump's $1.7 billion anti-weaponization fund.
4: The officers allege the creation of the fund violated federal law and the prohibition in the 14th Amendment barring the government from funding insurrections, calling it, quote, the most brazen act of presidential corruption this century.
1: ABC's Peter Haralambos. Firefighters in Southern California battling several wildfires that have grown in windy and dry weather.
5: Areas of Los Angeles smell like a campfire today, and at times smoke has moved in depending on the wind direction. The fire of main concern is burning around Simi Valley. 43,000 people are under evacuation orders. It flared up on Tuesday, but firefighters say they are making progress. Containment numbers are going up. One home has been lost. Most of the fires are now burning in pretty remote land.
1: ABC's Alex Stone in Los Angeles. A major disruption at LaGuardia in New York, one of America's busiest airports. Live ATC audio.
6: Ground, what happened to the runway 422?
7: There's a sinkhole.
6: Part of the construction project?
7: I think that's safe to assume that.
1: That sinkhole opening up on the tarmac, one of the runways shut down for emergency repairs. Hundreds of flights canceled or delayed today. 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
8: Hey, it's Blazer. 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

So, Chris Kyle, the story came out. Everybody was, you know, just loving the guy and just in awe of all the stuff. And I got to know him because I had him on my radio show fairly regularly the last several months before he was killed. And I was just in awe. What I love about his story, it's very much a typical, really cool American story where you don't plan on anything that happens, that you just fall into it. And that was the story of Chris Kyle. He just fell into it. He didn't know he was some incredible sniper. He didn't know he would try. He didn't enter the military. And there's people that enter the military to do exactly one thing, and they're the best there ever was. And you're like, oh, my gosh, they're incredible. And there's nothing wrong with that. I'm just saying that Chris did not know he was going to be this awesome sniper and did not plan on it. He just was going in there, and he was shooting. And when they saw him shoot, they're like, oh, my gosh, this guy's got something. And then when they checked him out a little bit more, like, this guy has something. And they're like, oh, my gosh. And they could, so then they start pulling into him more. And this is just my memory from him telling me how it went and stuff. And then they're like, this guy's incredible. You know, at some point you're like, this guy has the natural gift. He's incredible. But also you got to train him even more. And then after that, he's like, oh, this is it. So this guy, and the way he describes it and the way we talked about it and the way it kind of it's portrayed or you see it is like thumping a freaking melon from over a mile away. Just like freaking thumping a melon way the hell out there. Boom. You know, zoom, pop. And that's what he did. And so his story is amazing and is awesome. And he garnered tremendous attention, praise, fame, and such. And so I mentioned in the last segment to you that I became very close with the head of his charity here in Dallas-Fort Worth at the time. And he would be on my show. Chris would be on regularly, but also his top guy that was, he's a Marine recon sniper with Chris's brother, Jeff, who's kind of in between Waco and here in Dallas-Fort Worth where I'm at. And I've had Jeff on the show too. And so Jeff's really close friend was this guy that I'm good friends with, and he was a recon sniper. So he was the head of Chris's charity. And Chris was coming on, you know, fairly regularly from time to time with me, and we would just talk about all sorts of stuff that's very important, hear his story and learn more about him and learn more about his thoughts on things. And then suddenly it happened. You know, he was killed. He was murdered. And my friend that was his head of the charity that served with Jeff Kyle was on the phone with me that night when it was dark and we were talking. He was just bawling. He was supposed to be there with him. He said, I would have normally been there with him, but he was on a retreat with a Christian guy. I'm going to get his name wrong. I think it's Yeager, Dave Yeager or Steve Yeager or something like that, who does retreats for soldiers. He was a Vietnam veteran. He's a Vietnam veteran. I don't know if he's still alive, but when Chris was killed, he was my friend was at his retreat. And he said that would have been me too. I would have been one of those guys. And Chris was beyond serving and trying to help the people in, who come back with tremendous scars that you can't see, in addition to ones you can see. And there's just so many stories that I could tell. But so he would serve these folks that are coming back with horrible scars. And the reason Chris was murdered was because he was taking a man who served and was damaged tremendously in his head, you know, not physically, but mentally.

0: and who apparently was perhaps treating his problems with tons of marijuana. And there's one thing that I learned from one of the great journalists. I can't remember his name now, but he writes on Substack now. He was on Fox all the time earlier on. But he wrote a book called Teach Your Children. And Teach Your Children was a book. I didn't even know this existed. I read an article about it one day. I'm like, are you kidding me? That chronic marijuana use, not recreational, but chronic marijuana use can cause, and it very much does cause, marijuana-induced psychosis. And the story that you may recall from 10, 15, 20 years ago, I don't even know anymore, but the one where the guy, this guy ate the face off of a man in Miami. He ate the face off of a man, a homeless guy, I think, in Miami. And they said he was smoking bath salts. Bath salts don't do anything to you. It was marijuana-induced psychosis. And in fact, one of the things that was talked about was I think his name was Ryan Routh, of the killer of Chris Kyle. And he was killed in Erath County just outside of the Metroplex, because Chris would take these heroes who needed help and ministering to and would care for them. He was serving. He was killed for serving his freaking people. And this guy thought that he was going to be killed, and that's why he killed them. And it's probably because of marijuana-induced psychosis, is speculation for me. But that's what a lot of the talk was about. And so Chris died serving a freaking veteran. Selflessly. He didn't need a dime. He didn't need anything. Nobody's watching him. It's him and this other veteran, Chris and this other friend of his, and they're taking this guy out to shoot as therapy. And don't laugh at that crap, because whatever it takes is what you need to do for this. I have a guy who came back badly, mentally scarred from combat, that was at my church. And he told me, and I thought this is crazy, he talked about these psychedelics. And now you hear President Trump and the military talking about psychedelics. And I loved what I heard about that the other day, when this was in the news a week or two or three ago. Because one of the guys that came on is the guru of this, I guess, with the military and such, and he's a veteran, and he was on Fox News, and he talked about, you don't understand, if you take this stuff, like, I don't want to even say it's ayahuasca, I don't think it is, there's an African tree root, there's some other things, but if you take this stuff, it is a horrible, horrible trip. There's nothing pleasant about it. But this is what's crazy is the veteran who I went to church with, who used to go to church with me several years back, who told me about this, said the same thing this guy said on Fox News when this was all being approved and being pushed through the other week. He said it's like this. You're in the middle of this horrible trip, and then you're able to take out and put in your hand and hold in front of you exactly why you are being destroyed in your mind. You see what it is that is destroying you. And you know, it's pulled out of you, you see it, and you know. And you come out of that bad trip and you say, damn it, that's exactly what it is that's hurting me. Damn it, that's what I need to get help with. That's what it is. And so, this is the kind of stuff I've talked to so many different people because of the kind of job I have, that I've gotten to know people. Marcus Luttrell, the lone survivor. That story was incredible. I talked to Marcus in depth. His dog comes into the studio. There's nothing on the dog. There's no markings. The dog's on a leash because nobody gives a crap, because it's Marcus Luttrell, lone survivor. These guys go through hell. They go through hell that you never see. Like my friend, this recon sniper that worked with Chris Kyle, they go through hell because he don't even know anything, not only mental scars, but he lost one of his hearing in one of his ears. And you know what? It just pisses me off that these guys do everything for us. They put everything on the line. They suffer so much, and they come back, and they have scars. People don't even see that this kid's deaf in one ear, and he's 27 years old. Somebody who's, 13 years younger than me or so, and he's more of a man than I am. And he's gone through more than I ever will go. I just saw Johnny Joey Jones from Fox News get sworn back in a moment ago on X. Pete Hegseth, he's sworn back in. He's lost both of his legs. That's a real American hero right there. So here's what Glenn Plattner said about Chris Kyle. Here's what he said. This just came out from a podcast a couple years ago. Listen to this. Listen to this jerk.
1: I didn't know who these guys were. I left that deployment and continued on with my life. Did a few more deployments, both in the Marine Corps and the Army. It wasn't until somebody told me to read Chris Kyle's book. His stories about how many people he was shooting certainly tracked with the behavior I witnessed and people I knew witnessed down at the Gov Center, which is it's...
0: Let me pause it. I'll play the rest when we come back. I'll even start back over again so you can hear the full context. This guy wants you to give him laudits and plaudits for serving our country. He's a hero. And then tears down all these other people. He is just like the Marxist communist left who teach you and tell you to hate this country. This is the worst country. We're racist. We're horrible. The billionaires win. You're a slave. Zoran Mamdani telling you yesterday, we'll play it again in a little bit, that if the worst thing you can hear is, I worked all day and I can't afford to eat. Get out of here, you frickin' bum. Get a second and third job. Grand Platters, Zoran Mamdani, most of the communist left in this country are saying this country sucks, it's racist, everything about it, and you should be ashamed. It is the exact opposite of what this country is and who we are as a nation and our veterans. Listen to this guy tear down Chris Kyle after he's been murdered for serving his veterans. What has this clown done? This anti-American communist clown, Nazi-wearing, pervert guy who tears down this country. But what is he doing for his fellow veterans other than defecating on them? All that next. It's Chris and for Jesse on The Jesse Kelly Show.
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4: Good news. 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
0: Yeah. 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
0: Sing it, baby, sing it. Okay, Chris Crockett for Jesse Kelly, The Jesse Kelly Show. 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And then also podcast, YouTube and Rumble at Crock Talk, K-R-O-K-T-A-L-K. All right, Grant Plattner saying vile things about Chris Kyle that just came out today. It's unbelievable. I mean, there's no limit to this guy and how horrible he is.
1: I didn't know who these guys were. I left that deployment and continued on with my life, did a few more deployments, both in the Marine Corps and the Army. It wasn't until somebody told me to read Chris Kyle's book. His stories about how many people he was shooting certainly tracked with the behavior I witnessed and people I knew witnessed down at the Gov Center, which is it's relatively easy to get high numbers like that if you're a little less discriminating, you're fire, than, say, a more professional unit would be. So that's when I kind of...
0: So let's pause with that. Chris Kyle was not part of a professional unit, is what he's alleging. Chris Kyle was less discriminating. He was just killing all sorts of people to get his numbers up, is what he's implying, directly, basically. So that's what he thinks of Chris Kyle. Let's continue on with what he said on this podcast in 2024.
1: That's when I kind of learned about Task Unit Bruiser, about Chris Kyle. And then it wasn't until many years later that if someone recommended like Jocko's podcast or book to me, and I put that together and was like, you've got to be kidding me. I almost felt like there was like a weird practical joke being played on me by the war, that like all these years later, I'm like having to, like, people are telling me like, oh, look how great this guy is. These guys are amazing heroes, this whole incredible thing, the paragon of leadership. And I'm just sitting there like, am I living in like an alternate reality? Because this is the exact opposite of my experience.
0: So Jocko Willink, I think is his name, is a very, very popular veteran, doing a lot of great things from what I've heard. And then Chris Kyle and all these people are revered and are heroes to most of us. And he's telling you, no, they're all bad. I think he's not saying that he's bad, though. I think he thinks he's awesome. I'm not aware of what he did as far as any heroics. Not that you have to be, just being there is serving us. But I think he thinks he's the hero here. I think he thinks he's the star. And all the people that we think are heroes and such that we revere, we really admire because we know their stories, and the stories are pretty awesome and amazing. Those are bad. But it jibes with the left saying, shame on you. Don't be proud of your country. Your country's our country's horrible. It's racist. And, you know, the wealthy control everything, and you're just a plebe and a slave, and how dare you be a bold Christian, and how dare you be a proud American, and all these other things. It fits with the left, and it definitely fits with AOC and Bernie, and shame, shame, shame. It's quite remarkable. Quite remarkable. This guy, I don't think this guy has a chance of winning anymore. I mean, because we don't even have everything yet. You know, I mean, it's still a long time to go to November, and I think this guy's got so much more baggage, and we're just hearing about it. Every day a new thing comes out, and none of it's good, and none of it's kind of like excusable or kind of like, yeah, it's bad, but not that bad. No, this is some bad, bad crap. I mean, I think he had trouble getting elected once he talked about how he'd rough up his suspect every time he goes to the porta potty. Oh, that's just, I was just S posting. The shame and the hatred for success. I think when you have people like Rand Paul, I want to hone in on that a little bit more. When you have somebody like him who says the people that are heroes to most of us are bad, I think by default, because I haven't heard him criticize himself at all or his service, I think by default that is, I'm awesome. All these other people that you think are awesome that are famous are bad. But I'm awesome. It's kind of implicit in all that. I've never heard him criticize himself. And going along with that, you know what's crazy? I have hated Amazon for years. I have hated the fact that they have so monopolized things. I've gotten much better with my hatred of Amazon, but because I still buy stuff from them. I mean, I'm guilty, and I have Amazon Prime, and I, you know, watch the stuff on Amazon stuff. But I really despised them for years because not only are they're totally antithetical to our values, and then, you know, Jeff Bezos is worth billions and billions and billions of dollars, and basically if I want, I mean, there's just, it's so convenient, and they've cornered the market. And so I feel like a slave having to buy from Jeff Bezos. But you remember, you know, his wife is a hero. She's an astronaut. Her and Katy Perry, they were astronauts. And what's her name? Gayle King, the woke friend of Oprah, Popra. They're the real astronauts. They're the real heroes. This last trip to space that we saw in awe of and we're watching, remember, none of that would be possible without Jeff Bezos' wife, Katy Perry, and Gayle King. These are the forerunners, the real astronauts that laid the groundwork for our latest space trip that we just did, where we went around all the way to the moon and back. Wouldn't be possible without Katy Perry. You know it, and I know it. That's why she kissed the ground when she came back. God bless her. Jeff Bezos, though, said a lot of good stuff today on CNBC. We'll talk about it. I'll play it coming up next. This is Chris Crockett for Jesse Kelly, The Jesse Kelly Show.

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5: ABC News, I'm Dave Packer. Raul Castro indicted. The U.S. Justice Department charging the 94-year-old former Cuban president over his alleged role in the 1996 shootdown of aircraft delivering humanitarian aid. Acting Attorney General Todd Blanche.
6: For the first time in nearly 70 years, senior leadership of the Cuban regime has been charged in this country, in the United States of America, for acts of violence resulting in the deaths of American citizens. Nations and their leaders cannot be permitted to target Americans.
5: Two police officers who defended the Capitol on January 6 are suing to stop the creation of President Trump's $1.8 billion anti-weaponization fund that would pay compensation to their assailants. Firefighters in Southern California battling several wildfires that have grown windy in windy and dry weather and a sinkhole opening up on the runway at New York's LaGuardia Airport. This is ABC News.
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16: Chris Kroc and for Jesse Kelly, the Jesse Kelly Show. Hey, Jesse will be back on Monday. Some of you guys are asking me that on my social media feed and stuff. Jesse will be back Monday for his Memorial Day show. Do not miss that. Okay? Jeff Bezos, actually, as much as I have issues with Amazon, I've loosened up, but I just hate how they've monopolized it, and you practically have no choice but to order from them if you want to get the convenience of them. Okay? But of course, the other thing that really grates me is how much they despise our values. Nonetheless, you can be a leftist or liberal or whatever you want to call Jeff Bezos, and still be right about some simple things about American business. This would be more like what Democrats used to be. Jeff Bezos speaking truthful when it comes to economic situations and with taxes and such. I think one of the best pro-capitalist things he ever said in his interview this morning with CNBC was this. When CNBC's Andrew Ross Sorkin says, there's a lot of people out there who say, Jeff's super wealthy. He's talked about being a public trust. That's something that he bought early on. How much do you care about that piece of it? Why lay people off at the Washington Post? Why fire people? Why don't you subsidize the business? Be like NPR. That's me adding that part. Bezos says this, and this is wisdom, and this is why he's wealthy. Because the Post needs to be a profitable enterprise that stands on its own two feet. Sorkin says, but does it? Yes, says Bezos. Sorkin says, that's the question. Some people say it should be a trust. Some people say, right? Why don't they pay for it then? Bezos says, let me tell you why. Because it's a measure of its relevance. If people won't pay for our product, it's not a good enough product, he said. It's like, it would be like poetry without rhyming. It's too easy. So we want, it's got to be something that people will pay for because that's a signal. It's a signal that we're providing a relevant service. Your paper, the New York Times, you guys make a ton of money. You guys are doing very well financially, and you guys are providing a service that people are willing to pay for. We can do that too. So in other words, if they can't make it, they sink. Or we cut it until it is floating and it's doing a better job. Gee, that sounds like American ingenuity. Now you flip over to Zoran Mamdani and what he said the other day. Let's play that again.
17: I cannot help but think of the words of our 40th president, Ronald Reagan. He famously said, the 9 most terrifying words in the English language are, I'm from the government, and I'm here to help. It's a good quote, but I disagree. I think nine more terrifying words are actually, I worked all day and can't feed my family.
16: That's such a funny line. I worked all day and I can't feed my family. To which my response is, that sounds like a you problem. You need to get a second job. You need to start applying for jobs that pay you more. That is a you problem. We live in America. You have choices. So Zohran Mamdani and a lot of the Democrats want to destroy, like, AOC, Bernie Sanders, Elizabeth Warren, Paul Pocahontas. They want to destroy American ingenuity. And meanwhile, people like Bezos have it right in this case, where if the Washington Post can't float itself, then it'll sink. American ingenuity. We talked about this a little bit yesterday. Talked about my friend who started his sushi business in the back of his parents' restaurant, worked overnight when they were not, you know, nobody was in the sushi restaurant. Now he has a massive warehouse in Chicago, and he sells sushi to major companies all over the country. And he does very well. I'm very proud of my friend. He paid his house off cash. He's doing fantastically. And he started by working overnights in the back of the restaurant making his sushi. There's somebody else I didn't even tell you about, a guy who's a friend of mine here in Dallas-Fort Worth, and he was a firefighter, EMT in a rural area just outside of Dallas-Fort Worth, and then one of his friends says, I'm selling my landscaping business, would you like to take it over? He bought it maybe, I don't even know now, 20 years ago, 15 years ago, and it's exploded. He does major home companies that I could mention, you'd know who they were. He does all their developments, and there's a lot of developments here because they're all leaving Commie California, they're leaving Commie New York or Commie Illinois to come here. The top, I think, five or six or seven top exurbs with growth over the past several years are all in Texas. It was in a story in Axios the other day. Because we're free, because we don't have state income tax, because we spend a lot less money to educate our children, and we get a lot better results than in, for say, New York City, which I'll play a soundbite from Jeff Bezos this morning talking about how much of a failure they are in New York. But my friend, the landscaper, yes, yeah, so this business is insane. He's become a multimillionaire because he works so dang hard, and now he's bad. And now my friend must be bad with a sushi business. All sorts of different stories that we all know and have. And they're not bad. They freaking worked hard. They had to pray to God that they would have enough money in the bank in a week or two when something was going on or something went wrong when they were in, you know, in the first several years of their business. One of the best things I've learned about being a radio host now for 25 years, a talk radio host, is getting to know small businesses. And I've gotten to know them in Wisconsin, you know, in Madison, in Milwaukee, not Milwaukee, but Minneapolis, St. Paul, and Atlanta, and Dallas, Fort Worth, all over the country. And you get to know these people that run small businesses, that own small businesses, which are the lifeblood of this entire country, and how hard they work, and how they are the ones who have to wait, lie awake at night hoping they can make payroll for the people that are on their payroll, let alone after that can afford to pay themselves. It is a difficult position to be in. And here comes these bleeps to come stop that and say you're bad. You should just sit at a job, not progress, and sit there and demand more wages. And if you can't feed yourself, that's not your fault. You stay right there. Let the government be your God with a little G. Let the government be your provider with a little P. Let's go back to Bezos. Here is another piece of audio from Bezos. This is interesting about taxes. Let's play that.
18: A nurse in Queens who makes $75,000 a year pays more than $12,000 a year in taxes. Does that really make sense? So people talk about, you know, making the tax system more progressive. How about we start by having the nurse in Queens not pay taxes? Why is a nurse in Queens who makes $75,000 a year paying more than $1,000 a month in taxes? That's $1,000 a month that could help with rent or groceries or anything. And so, and by the way, do you know what that all adds up to? The bottom half of income earners in this country pay only 3% of the taxes. So, it's only 3%. Okay. We can find 3%. So We don't have, it's a small amount of money for the government, you know, that. And really, the more I thought about it, to me, it's kind of absurd that we're doing this. You know, we shouldn't be asking this nurse in Queens to send money to Washington. They should be sending her an apology. It really makes no sense.
16: Now, he's not saying to tax the billionaires or the wealthy more. He's saying the government should cut down 3% of spending, which is exactly right. That's pretty interesting. In 2023, the New York Post writes about this. The bottom half of taxpayers had an adjusted gross income of nearly $54,000. More than 76 million houses made up the bottom half of earners in 2023 and paid $913 of federal income tax on average. 1% of the taxpayers pay an average rate of 26.3%, about seven times higher than the 3.7% paid by the lower half of earners. He's talking about the lower half of earners right there, which is most of America, and that's 3.7% that he's talking about of taxes. So that would be the 3% he mentions. I think that if you can cut it down and save people that are on the lower part money, that's great. He is not talking about going after people who are millionaires and billionaires like Bernie and AOC are, and more dependency on the government. So that was pleasant. I was pleasantly surprised to hear that. Here's another piece of audio from Jeff Bezos. This is where he goes on about the taxes a little bit more. Listen to this.
18: Quoted all the time is, you know, the wealthy should pay their fair share.
19: Right.
18: And we can argue about what the fair share is. That's a policy debate. That's okay. But the vilification is the thing that's just the distraction. And by the way, if you really are being honest about it, we don't have a revenue problem in this country. We already have the most progressive tax system in the world. The top 1% of taxpayers pay 40% of all the tax revenue. The bottom half pay only 3%. We have already, and I think it should be zero. I don't think it should be 3%. Right. I think it should be zero. So we'd be making it more progressive that way. We actually have a spending problem.
16: That's exactly right. We have a spending problem. Speaking of the spending problem, we're going to hear from Kevin O'Leary, Mr. Wonderful, who, did you see him in that movie Marty Supreme, producer Chris? Okay, you got to see that. It's on HBO. I don't know, you know, where you can get it other than renting it. But Mr. Wonderful, Kevin O'Leary from Shark Tank and now the movies, he was in that movie, a great movie, really. He makes a comment on why these younger people are doing when they graduate and they get their first job making 60 grand a year, why they're having problems with paying their bills. You'll hear about what he says about that coming up next. This is Chris Kroc in for Jesse Kelly on the Jesse Kelly Show.
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16: 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One more Jeff Bezos quote that I had to do, because this really does strike at what I was getting at in the last segment about destroying American ingenuity. And that's what Elizabeth Warren, Bernie Sanders, AOC, most of the Democrat Party now is about: destroying American ingenuity, shamefulness of our country, to be ashamed of it, to attack it, to say how horrible it is, to attack being proud of your country, to attack being Christian, all sorts of stuff. Shame, shame, shame is what they offer. Shame and guilt. Oh, there's a nice little thing in here, too. I have kind of that to add to a little bit of the icing on this, too, on the cake here, from big boy J.B. Pritzker. Talk about shame. J.B. Pritzker's admin depicts white people, cops, as mosquitoes in microaggression training that rails against colorblindness. I'll get to this in a little bit. It's going to be fun to read in that one. But it's the same thing. Black people are victims. Cops are like mosquitoes, constantly attacking black people and sucking blood from them. White people are like mosquitoes, constantly attacking black people. And then it depicts a black woman with a flamethrower. all going after the mosquitoes. I guess that means lighting us up like Christmas trees, if you're white or a cop. There's another story I hit a little later, but it's about a resource officer, one of the last school resource officers in suburban Washington State and suburban Seattle. And they're removing him. He's a beloved school resource officer because leftist and BLM people and cop haters don't want him in there. But the students are out there protesting for him because they love him and they know that some sick bastard shows up to mow people down, that cop will put his life on the line for them. That's the left versus the right. That's good versus evil. The protectors are to be revered. They're our heroes. And the left sees them as racist, murderers of black people and such. It's just a sick, warped way to live. Jeff Bezos on American Ingenuity. Here he is on, I didn't think I'd be singing the praises of Jeff Bezos today, but here's another piece from a CNBC interview.
2: Let me give you a simple example. Let's say you start a burger joint and you have 10 employees and you make a little bit of money,
4: right?
2: Until you have, this is this one outlet. And by the way, these are the most delicious burgers in the world. People love your burgers, Andrew. And so then you open a second outlet,
4: right?
2: And now you're making a little bit more money and you have 20 employees and you open a third outlet. By the time you've opened 1,000 outlets, you are a billionaire.
4: Right.
2: And by the way, this is a real life story. It happens all the time. It's In-N-Out Burger. It's, you know, Raising Cane's chicken. At what point did that money all of a sudden become unethical? Or it didn't. There was one outlet and then there were two and then there were three. What you're doing, the way you make $1 billion or $100 million or $10 million or anything, is you create a service that people love. And if millions of people choose your service, you're going to end up with $1 billion.
4: Right.
2: And you can, you know, just try it with a chicken franchise.
4: Do you think, though?
2: But your chicken has to be good.
16: Well, if you're Zohar Mamdani, or the Democrats, your chicken doesn't have to be good. It just has to be that you can only get chicken from you, the government. And the opposite of freedom in America and ingenuity is only the good, delicious chicken is successful. Not the crappy chicken, which comes from the government 9.9 times out of 10, that's what comes from the government is crap. And then we go to Kevin O'Leary, Mr. Wonderful. Yeah, watch that movie, Marty Supreme. My wife didn't like the way the movie ended, but that's okay. I thought the movie, some of these movies are like journeys, but they're a good journey. That's what this was. It was very good. I liked it a lot, actually. Kevin O'Leary has a big part in it. A big part in it. And he did very, very well. Here he is telling these young kids graduating college. Actually, I'm going to have to pause this. We're going to do it coming up next. He's talking about these young kids graduating college and getting their first job and how they're whizzing away all their money. I want to do this, too. This is something I have time for. I was very sad. I've been mourning until I saw this story today. I've been mourning all night. Radio station sorry after mistakenly announcing death of King Charles. Whew. Thankfully, he is okay. I was so concerned. Chris Crockett for Jesse Kelly, the Jesse Kelly Show.
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8: Of ABC News, I'm Dave Packer. U.S. federal prosecutors announcing the indictment of former Cuban President Raul Castro on the anniversary of the day his country was established. Officials say the 94-year-old allegedly ordered an illegal attack that killed American civilian pilots who were trying to rescue people fleeing Cuba on rafts in international waters. ABC News legal contributor Dan Abrams says Castro is still in Cuba.
9: Cuba doesn't extradite, right? So there's going to have to be some new policy that is implemented based on political force to get Cuba to suddenly give up Raul Castro. I don't see how that would happen, but look, things are changing, and there's a lot of pressure going on right now.
8: Growing opposition in Congress to the plan to pay out up to $1.8 billion to those who say they were targeted by federal prosecutors, including President Trump's allies.
10: Pennsylvania Republican Brian Fitzpatrick says he aims to stop the administration from paying out from the new anti-weaponization fund.
11: I don't support it. I mean, it's a... can't do that.
10: Maryland Congressman Jamie Raskin, the top Democrat on the House Judiciary Committee, now has a bill which would bar the payments and prohibit what he calls future presidential slush funds. In the Senate, Majority Leader John Thune has said he's not a fan of the fund. But whether lawmakers in both houses can channel their opposition into a measure that can become a law is very much an open question. Stephen Portnoy, ABC News, Washington.
8: The American missionary doctor who has tested positive for the Ebola virus is at a U.S. base in Germany receiving treatment. Dr. Peter Stafford was treating patients in the Democratic Republic of the Congo, and colleagues say he was performing surgery on a person who was suspected of having Ebola.
12: Travel plans also made for Stafford's wife, their four young children, and another missionary doctor who may have also been exposed to an infected patient.
8: ABC's Faith Abube. Bipartisan support in the House committee for making sure TSA workers get paid during any future government shutdowns. You're listening to ABC News.
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0: Mr. O'Leary, Mr. Wonderful, I should say, Kevin O'Leary, talking about young folk who graduate, get their first job, as he says, making about $60,000 a year. And then what do they do with their money?
1: Stop buying coffee for $5.50. I can walk around with anybody for a day and show you that they're wasting 15% of their money, sometimes 20. Stupid stuff. You know, you go to work, you spend $15 on a sandwich. What are you, an idiot? It costs you 99 cents to make a sandwich at home and bring it with you. So what if you bring it with you? Bring your own water if you have to, or your own drink, or bring your own coffee mug. You start to add that up every day, it's a ton of money. Most people, particularly working in metropolitan cities that are just starting out on their job, making their first $60,000, piss away about $15,000 a year on stupid stuff. And that's what they should stop doing.
0: He's exactly right. There's something about railing, voting for Zora Mondani and railing at the billionaires and the millionaires and saying you want more government and more stuff from the government when you're pissing away, as he says, a quarter of your income to useless things that you do not need. You make choices. You make choices about some things where you're like, I'm going to spend some extra money on this because I love this, but I'm going to do it judiciously. And when you don't, and you whiz away your money, it is your fault. Unlike what Zoran says, where one of the worst things you can hear is, oh, I worked all day and I can't afford to eat. That's a great one. Well, maybe you need a different job. Maybe you need a second job. That's a you problem. Is exactly what I say to that. Here is Kevin O'Leary again on another podcast.
2: Can't stand it when I see kids that are making $70,000 a year spending $28 for lunch. I mean, that's just stupid. It's just, think about that in the context of that being put into an index and making 8 to 10% a year for the next 50 years.
0: I love how he's like, I can't stand these kids making $60,000, pissing away $15,000 of the money, going out to eat all the time. And then, I can't stand these ones making $70,000 a year going out and pissing. But he's right. He's absolutely right. And look at this. This is a new study that just came out. And the person who tweeted this research out says the younger and poorer the generation, the more they eat out and DoorDash. This is part of the problem. And here's the research from January to September 2023, how each generation spends on food. And you can see the quote, I don't know, the interwar generation. Let's just call it the baby boomers. 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Rutro Rastro, I think this is my son's generation. Producer Chris, 20, you're Gen Z, aren't you? Right on the cusp, or as my wife would say, cuspus. I've been telling her for years, there's no such thing as the word cuspus. It's cusp. Sometimes a word will come up and we'll be watching something. Aha! 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Well, gosh. And then 32% is grocery. So they spend this is crazy. They spend 68% on restaurant and delivery and 32% on groceries as far as how they spend on food. Well, there's your problem, man. Yeah. Stop railing at the government and start fixing your spending habits. Okay, let's go to all the, quote, teen takeovers. First of all, there's no such thing as a teen takeover. A teen takeover are adults ceding authority to the children, to the thugs, the young thugs. That's what a teen takeover is. Adult

0: ceding authority to teenagers. And this is what happens when you cede authority to teenagers. The bad ones come out and do mayhem. And we're in for a quite a summer, because look at the headlines already. In Jersey, now this is one of my favorite ones right here from the Babel of NotTheBee.com. Jersey police enact curfew after future doctors and engineers take over Long Branch. Yes, these people. One of the best things I'd love to do is get out there with a freaking bullhorn to these thugs. Get up on a big ladder and say, "Hey, you guys are our future doctors. I'm so proud of you. You are obviously future doctor, lawyers, and engineers. Look at you guys. You're freaking rocket scientists. I'm amazed. You're so freaking smart." Probably want to stand on top of a building where they can't get to me. But I would love to say that to their freaking faces. I love that Jeanine Pirro, the former judge Jeanine Pirro, and now U.S. Attorney for the District of Columbia, Jeanine Pirro, is going after the parents, because a lot of the thugs that are committing this mayhem in the streets, whether it be in Chicago, New Jersey, there's one in Rochester, a bunch of wild, stupid thugs in Ontario Beach Park in Rochester, ripping people's hair out, weaves out or whatever, and beating the hell out of each other. The cops come, shove them around on the ground, and all of a sudden the mayhem stops and they're all walking away. Why in God's name do hundreds of people want to descend on the same place and beat the hell out of each other? What is wrong with them? So you put these, like in D.C., you put these people and their parents in jail. And even thugs and mayhem, people that commit mayhem and rob and beat and steal, which is a thug. People that do that, even they have a soft spot for their mama because they got to come home and stay at that house. Lock up the freaking mom. "Hey, kid, I'm working my crap job, not supervising you, but now I'm sitting in jail." That's the only way to do it. That's the only way to do it. Parents that are intentionally careless or don't care at all, etc., or parents that aren't being as strict as they should be, no problem. We're going to lock your ass up. We'll see how this goes. What do we have here? This is one from Jersey City Police. I love this. Future doctors and engineers. "You can run through the streets, litter, vandalize, and tear, but only until 8 p.m. Then there's a curfew." Asbury Park Press. Emergency curfew was ordered Tuesday night for the beachfront city, according to the Monmouth County Sheriff's Office. Video appears to have been taken at Pier Village at about dusk. Shows a large group of young people running on Chelsea Avenue, moving west from the beachfront between buildings. Yelling, screaming could be heard from the crowd. Parents could now face prison in D.C. teen riot. That's the stuff we talked about yesterday with in D.C. at the Chipotle. 14-year-old shot amid teen takeover in Democrat-run Detroit City, says Breitbart. And, of course, the Chicago one. I told you about my parents were out around Thanksgiving or right after Thanksgiving. It was the same time that they were watching a play in downtown Chicago. My dad's like, "I'm not going." My mom's like, "Please, this is my bucket list. We're going." So they went. And as soon as they got out of the play there at night in downtown Chicago, there's cops on bikes everywhere. And then that's when they found out that a 14-year-old was shot and killed with thugs running wild in a teen takeover in downtown Chicago at the tree lighting ceremony. That's what happens in Chicago. Teenagers control it. And I study Chicago well because I fill in there regularly. And Mayor Brandon Johnson, the communist mayor, all he keeps saying is, "We need jobs program. We need jobs program." Thugs don't, it's a hug-a-thug program. Thugs don't want jobs. They want to commit mayhem and beat people and rob and terrorize people. They don't want a job. They want to commit crime. All right, I got a little bit more on this coming up next. I'll tie it in with the twerking Democrat running for Congress. And then we talk about a police officer that is being tossed out of a school district in suburban Seattle. Surprise, surprise. But the students are protesting for him. All that's coming up next. It's Chris Crockett for Jesse Kelly on The Jesse Kelly Show.
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0: 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K-R-O-K-T-A-L-K. So talking about the thugs running wild at teen takeovers all over the country, different places, because it's adult seating authority to teenagers who are punks and thugs. This guy writes this. This is so funny. I think he's a black conservative activist based on what he was writing. He tweeted this out. White supremacy and oppression so pervasive that black teens won't be able to twerk on cars in the middle of the street. With the curfew, he says, teens are so unruly in New Jersey, they had to impose a curfew on them in order to get them off the streets. I'm shocked. White supremacy and oppression so pervasive that black teens won't be able to twerk on cars in the middle of the street. Says this black conservative guy. It was just so funny. They're not going to be able to twerk, because and he shows video from the event, the thug takeover there in New Jersey, twerking on the top of cars. So they're not going to be able to twerk on cars anymore in the middle of the street. And so it just made me think a little bit about yesterday. We were talking about this Michigan Democrat congresswoman running for, Congress. She's not a congresswoman. She's running for Congress. She's a congressional candidate in the 13th District of Michigan. And she's twerking for votes. She is twerking for votes. Her name is Shelley Campbell, and she tells you, I'm a single mom. I got pregnant like a dog can get pregnant. I'm a hero. And then she's teaching her child to twerk for votes. And so instead of, she deleted some of them, and some of them she goes, you know what, I'm just going to keep twerking for votes. She dances on her kitchen counter, calling herself a classy B-word as she twerks. Another one she proudly proclaims, I'm a C-word. And another she filmed herself smiling on a song with lyrics such as, I've got a big fat P-word. As she twerks, her strategy is twerking for votes. Well, she should get up on there in one of those teen takeovers and twerk with the teenagers for votes. If she got up there and she was twerking with them, she would get their vote. If they're 18. Actually, it doesn't matter if they're 18. It doesn't matter if they're illegal. She will get their votes. The lunatic Karen Bass was asked at some political thing today, what about illegals? Do you think illegals should vote? Yes, I think, yes, illegals should vote, yes. And then, remember the other day, last week I was on filling in for Jesse. And by the way, Jesse will be back on Monday for his Memorial Day show. And I was talking about it, and I was playing the audio for you, where she says, the bums, Karen Beth, the bums, the meth addicts, the homeless meth addicts, they don't have any teeth. And they need teeth or they can't succeed. So I want to give them free teeth. You got the illegals getting free breastuses in California. You got the people on death row and everybody in jail for, quote, equity and justice. They're getting tablets. And according to this report from the City Journal, Chris Rufo, many of them, dozens of them on death row talked to Chris Rufo and said, yes, we're watching pornography. Yes, we've seen a child groomer go online and groom a child for vile things with his tablet that Gavin Newsom said, I'm giving you this for digital equity and digital justice. And then another guy who got a 22-year-old in Germany who's looking to do a paper on him. He's on death row. He said, if you show me your breasts, I will let you do a story with me, and I will let you interview me. So she did that. This is what Gavin Newsom, in between getting breastuses for illegals, in between registering homeless people and paying them illegally from one of these activists on the left that just got arrested. We talked about that yesterday. In between giving free teeth as Karen Bass said it, teeth. They don't have any teeth. You can't succeed without teeth, is how she said it. So her plan on that is, okay, free teeth for dummies. Step one, you've got the meth addict with the teeth gone. Step two, you give the free teeth. Step three, question mark. We don't know what happens. They get the teeth. Presumably, they will still be a homeless bum high on meth, but they will have teeth, as Karen Bass says it. Breaking. Hundreds of students at Bothell High School in suburban Seattle. And by the way, this district, North Shore School District in Seattle, suburban Seattle, they have gotten rid of all their school resource officers, you know, the police officers that are full-time at the campus. And this one high school still has one, and they love him. Officer Garrett Ware from the Bothell Police Department has served as the Bothell High School's armed school resource officer. It's a police officer on staff with the Department of Bothell Police, who is there since 2017, 9 years. Can you think? I have seen here there was a BLM woke leftist, racially aggrieved black principal in suburban Dallas-Fort Worth. His name was Dr. Wakefield, and we call him Dr. Wokefield. Dr. Wokefield was fired by the Wise Conservative School Board for being a BLM Marxist activist, professionally aggrieved twit. He had his little wokelets. He got the wokelets to walk out for him when they were trying to vote him out of office, which they did. They canceled his contract and fired him, whatever, threw him out there. And it was funny. He showed up at the Congress in a BLM hearing about how he's racially aggrieved and discrimination. He's a professional victim. Anyway, you see, it's so easy to get kids to be wokelets and to walk out of school and protest against ICE or for illegals, etc. But how many high school kids will protest and do a walkout for a police officer? And that's what's so beautiful about this. And here's what it sounded like when they decided to step out, walk out, and protest for this school resource officer in suburban Seattle.

0: beautiful, rallying for a police officer because he serves and he protects them and he's a wonderful man. This is Chris Crockin for Jesse Kelly, The Jesse Kelly Show.
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4: ABC News, I'm Dave Packer. U.S. federal prosecutors announcing the indictment of former Cuban President Raul Castro on the anniversary of the day the country was established. Reaction on the streets of Miami.
5: The Cuban people are finally getting their justice. They're going to bring him over and try him as the murderer he is.
4: Officials say the 94-year-old allegedly ordered an illegal attack that killed American civilian pilots who were trying to rescue people fleeing Cuba on rafts in international waters. Growing opposition in Congress to the plan to pay out up to $1.8 billion to those who say they were targeted by federal prosecutors, including President Trump's allies. Some Republicans say that they're going to try and shut it down. The American missionary doctor who's tested positive for the Ebola virus in a U.S. base in Germany right now, receiving treatment. Bipartisan support in a House committee for making sure TSA workers get paid during any future government shutdowns. James Murdoch, son of media mogul Rupert Murdoch, to acquire New York Magazine. This is ABC News.
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0: This is a great song. Chris Kroc and for Jesse Kelly, The Jesse Kelly Show. Jesse will be back on Monday for his Memorial Day show. Meantime, I get to be with you today and then again on Friday. Now, got to tell you this, the greatest test of the American spirit is upon us right now. And it's good news, because throughout American history, high testosterone men thrive in times of chaos and uncertainty, and every red-blooded American man runs towards great trials and challenges. Communist big tech companies are trying to destroy American jobs. War in the Middle East is intensifying, fertility rates plummeting, and the worst of all is a relentless 24/7 propaganda campaign aimed at demoralizing us and breaking our will. Communists are always attacking the strong men in society first. They try to destroy the family unity. To destroy the family, you take the man out of the home. You take the testosterone out of the home. Communists want to tear down Western civilization itself, and you know that, and I know that. With the constant bashing of masculinity, estrogens and plastic, which is everywhere, and the junk in our food and water supply, it's no wonder average testosterone levels are half of what they were 50 years ago. That's freaking crazy, by the way. They want you to eat, you know, all sorts of crap, fake meat, versus what we ate, you know, red meat and potatoes, if you will, back in the day. The Patriots at Chalk.com, that's C-H-O-Q.com, created the Male Vitality Stack, which naturally boosts your testosterone, keeps your mind sharp as a tack. 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Thrive in chaos with Chalk. I see this little, there's a lady who is worshipped in Dallas, Fort Worth. Miss Opal Lee, quote, Texas legend. It's James Tallarico, the soy boy, the guy who says he's got a girlfriend who nobody knows who he or she is. They haven't seen a picture of him or her, but somehow he says, I have a girlfriend. Hey, I have a girlfriend. Yeah, where is she? Oh, I'm sorry, where he? Nothing. Crickets. Anyway, here he is sitting with, he's campaigning in Dallas-Fort Worth right now. And by the way, they wanted to ask him about local television station here that I used to do editorials with for several years, wanted to ask him. They're like, hey, we wanted to ask you a question about Ken Paxton and John Cornyn and the endorsement. No questions. Just come over here and hump my leg. I'm awesome. So Soy Boy sat down with Opal Lee, this revered lady who helped push Juneteenth as a federal holiday. And he's sitting with her. Oh, ho, ho, Sonny. She's like 99. Oh, I love you. You're great. Oh, hey, Miss Opal Lee. Yes, honey. Hey, I got a question. Do you know there are six genders? What the hell are you talking about, boy? Wait, did you know that God loves abortion because that's why he... Mary had the Immaculate Conception, that proves abortion. What the hell are you talking about, boy? What the hell's wrong with this guy? Get him the hell out of here. Hold on. Hey, Opal, did you know there's six freaking genders? There's six genders! I told you, get this boy out of here. I'm going to whoop his ass. You get the hell out of my house. Now, we need some help down here. Here's a little audio of this where she obviously doesn't know this guy from Adam. And
1: yes, James.
2: All right.
0: Yes,
1: so
0: James.
1: Nice to meet you. It's an honor.
0: Would you like to meet my boyfriend or girlfriend, wherever he is?
2: I need you to learn how to cut a rug.
1: Okay. Understood. Okay, I'll do it on your 100th birthday. All right, you got it filmed.
3: Rebecca, I got to tell you this, Ms. Overly, there are six genders.
0: What the hell are you talking about, boy? I'm going to teach you how to cut on. I'm going to teach you about six genders. Miss Opal Lee, we can't eat meat anymore. What? This is Texas. We have barbecue. Get the hell out of my house. You can go around and sit with any civil rights person you want to sit with. Doesn't mean you're going to get the vote of the black community. He ain't going to get the vote of the black. He cannot win without... Hussein Obama numbers in the black community. Like, he has to turn out inside. I read this thing in the Dallas Morning News. It was like, there's no way in hell this guy's going to be able to win. But not only that, but he is insanely more leftist and Marxist communist and way the hell out there than Beto Hussein O'Rourke, the fake Mexican cultural appropriator, ever was. My favorite thing was when CNN was saying that if Beto Hussein O'Rourke, the cultural appropriate, if he wins, he'll be the first Hispanic senator from Texas. Meanwhile, Ted Cruz is over here. What the hell are you talking about? My family's from Cuba. You moron. Joey Chestnut. You know who Joey Chestnut is? Producer Chris, you know who Joey Chestnut is? Okay, this is the guy that stuffs, I don't know, 40, 50, 60 hot dogs down his throat in like whatever, a minute or two, whatever it is. 75, but who's counting, says producer Chris, and how long does he have, like a minute? I don't know. I interviewed him. He's from Chicago. And I interviewed him one time when I was filming in Chicago. And I just saw, though, that Joey Chestnut has just, this is a little earth-shattering for some. I know he's kind of a hero to some people. He has just pleaded guilty after a bar fight. He pleaded guilty for misdemeanor battery, was given 180 days probation after getting involved in a bar altercation. 70, ladies and gentlemen, 76 hot dogs in 10 minutes. 66 hot dogs in 10 minutos. The March 21st incident occurred just before 2 a.m. Nothing good happens just before 2 a.m. So anyways, he got into a bar brawl. Probably people that are haters, Joey Chestnut haters. But the good news is he will be able to stuff his throat. He made me think about something else. Have you heard the story about Mike the Headless Chicken? This is a real story. I read it, and it was the most ridiculous story I've ever read in my life, but it's true. Mike the Headless Chicken. And people that have chickens and eat them, farmers, etc., will tell you that if you don't cut low enough, and again, what do I know? I'm just telling you what I read and what I recall. I'm sure what I'm saying is wrong, but it's close. if you cut the chicken's head off too high, it will still stay alive. Because the brain stem goes down, I guess, pretty far or something. So Mike the Headless Chicken is a chicken whose head was cut off and survived. And so Mike the Headless Chicken was touring the country. I think he was on the late night show. This is years ago. I don't know, 5, 10 years ago. I don't know. And one day, Mike the Headless Chicken was, I'm not kidding you, he was found dead in his hotel room because Mike the Headless Chicken was choked on a kernel. I'm not kidding you. They put kernels of corn down his throat. And so one day, Mike the Headless Chicken choked on corn and was found dead in his bed in the hotel room. And it just reminded me of this song. And I'm going to play the song in a second, but I also hope this doesn't happen to Joey Chestnut one day if he stuffs too much stuff down his belly. If he's getting in the bar brawl, he's getting drunk, and he goes home and stuffs crap down his belly and doesn't make it.
4: I just died one night, died in his bed. Bottle of whiskey, sleeping tablets by his
0: head. It happened to Mike the Headless Chicken.
4: Johnny's life passed him by.
0: We don't want Joey Chestnut to be in the same situation with these late night bar brawls.
4: Mm-hmm.
0: All right, so Joey Chestnut, stay alive. Don't choke. Stay away from the late night bar brawls, okay? Up next, what happens when you wear a MAGA hat at a Panda Express? Hint, the cops get called. This is Chris Crock and Jesse Kelly on The Jesse Kelly Show.
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27: hello, 911, what's your emergency? Ring, ring. 911, what's your emergency?
0: Yes, there's a man, I mean, Panda Express, there's a man with a Trump hat. Well, right there, sir. Panda Express kicked out a man, two men, for wearing a MAGA hat and giving a thumbs up to a cook that stood there and stared at them the whole time because of his MAGA hat. Asked if there was an issue, the cook said, "Your hat." I asked if he supported it. They proceeded to call the police and falsely say we were refusing to leave. They left the store, he says. Stood on the sidewalk. Multiple employees came out to intimidate me, to tell me to leave and stop filming the public side. Stop filming on the public sidewalk. We're not there yet. We're not there yet. We can still do things in public. The police informed the staff they did nothing wrong. The woman who called 911 cried. I can't put a man in jail for wearing a Trump hat. Not yet, ma'am. Soon. Walked back into the room. There we go. People are thinking about the junta virus. They're worried about the junta virus. And remember, that's all because some idiots on a cruise that stopped off in Argentina or started in Argentina, whatever it was, they're at a garbage dump. They go to a garbage dump because they want their bird watchers. And they want to photograph birds at a freaking garbage dump. That's how they got the junta virus, supposedly, and brought it back to give everybody else this blessing from rat feces. Thank you, guys. Oh, hope those pictures were worth it. Yeah. Can we at least get the copy of the pictures? Can we at least see what you took? That better be some damn good art if you're killing people or at least giving people the junta virus. And then now we have Ebola. Ebola. And I was remembering back, because being in Dallas-Fort Worth, being a radio guy in Dallas-Fort Worth for 15-plus years, we had Ebola Man. Ebola Man. This guy who came over, had no business coming into America. I can't remember if he was illegal or something like that. And Ebola Man came, and he blessed us with Ebola. From the country he was from. I think he was somewhere in Africa. And he came here, and I looked it up to make sure I was right, because it's been several years. But it's true, patient zero came, at least the patient bringing it here, being patient zero in America, came here and blessed us with Ebola. And no other areas outside of Dallas. It was 2014. Wow. It's been a while. And I remember Ebola Man. We have this guy who's the we call him the county, the judge in Texas, the county judge. is the, you know, he's the top highest elected official for the county in Dallas County. He's of course, a raging liberal Democrat. And his name is Clay J. We call him Claydolph, especially during COVID. He was forcing mask mandates, and he talks like this. Clay J. And Clay J was saying, I'll drive Ebola man around. He was like trying to do driving Miss Daisy, but driving Mr. Ebola around town. I'm not afraid of Ebola. So Ebola has come back, and here we are, guys. Thank you for the Ebola resurging and now possible. And this one supposedly is less resistant to medications we have. This was the Ebola song they were playing all over. This is in the DRC, Democratic of Congo, where this new surge is coming from. And so here it is, the song that they played, and everywhere they'll probably be playing again, the Ebola Man song.
2: Ebola, Ebola. Don't touch your friend. No touching. No eating. Something dangerous.
0: Ebola. He's dangerous. Don't touch your friends. Don't touch your mouth. He's dangerous. The Ebola Man song. That was. We had a lot of fun when that was going on. So just watch out for the Ebola Man. Meantime, a Vanderbilt pitcher. This is so awesome. This is so freaking awesome. You have to hear this. Vanderbilt pitcher, this fool, has a pitch that's pretty well, and so he's like, he says some nasty thing here. And I'm going to play it for you. Of course, we bleeped it out. But this is a Vanderbilt pitcher who gets his butt handed to himself after saying how awesome he is.
12: Out over the plate with some movement, and he wants them to put it in play because most of them are weak outs.
17: And here's Carson Hansen.
18: Let's go!
17: And he went.
0: So he said, you're effing mine. He threw this strike or whatever. And he says, you're effing mine. We bleeped out effing, obviously. You're effing mine. Let's go. And then the immediate next thing that happens after that, he pitches, and the batter makes the pitcher his.
12: Out over the plate with some movement, and he wants them to put it in play because most of them are weak outs.
17: And here's Carson Hansen.
18: Let's go.
17: And he went. Connor Fennell is all sorts of fired up. Eddie Newsom had the strike.
0: What kind of a loser yells after pitching a strike, yeah, you're effing mine, the full word, let's go. By the way, he's only pitching at 89 miles per hour for his fastball, which apparently is nothing for somebody at that level who has that kind of an ego. So guess what happens on the next pitch after yelling, you're effing mine, let's go? The batter says nothing. And instead, whoops his ass.
17: And a pop-up and a ball carrying deep left field. Holcomb all the way at the wall. It's gone. Opposite field home run, Carson Hansen.
0: So quiet, quiet focus after that idiot, and he hits it out of the park immediately after the guy says, you're effing mine, let's go. What a loser. What a loser. That was great to see that. Great exurban surge. Exurbs, right? Far-flung suburbs. Great exurban surge is reshaping America. They talk about in Axios all the different, of all the exurbs, far-flung suburbs, the biggest ones, a lot of them are in Dallas-Fort Worth, others in Florida suburb, an Austin suburb. But I don't know why people live in the exurbs. I would never live in the exurbs. Unless you work from home or something. There's no way. No way. No thank you. City is okay, but you have horrible police, horrible trash services, whether you're in Houston, where Jesse's based out of, or Dallas, where I'm based out of, or anywhere in the country you're based out of. It's good, but then it's a nightmare with those services. Exurbs, no way. Hard pass for me on that. Absolutely. NPR cuts newsroom jobs due to federal funding loss. Expected drop in sponsorship revenue. They're doing a bloodbath. What do you mean? You guys laughed at us. We don't need your money, those taxes. We don't need to. You take all the taxes that we get. We don't need that. It's not much. Well, not only did it destroy you, but now people don't even want to pay to sponsor NPR. I will see you Friday. Jesse will be back on Monday for his Memorial Day show. Until then, see you Friday. Chris Kroc, and for Jesse Kelly, the Jesse Kelly Show.

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6: I'm Dave Packer. An escalation between the U.S. and Cuba. The Justice Department unsealing an indictment against former Cuban President Raul Castro, brother of the late longtime President Fidel Castro. Raul Castro, now 94, charged with murder after the shootdown of two civilian planes out of Florida in 1996. Four people were killed, including three Americans on a humanitarian mission.
7: Tonight, rejoicing in Miami's Cuban community, Little Havana. ABC's Matt Rivers speaking to Lourdes Zayas Bazan, who hasn't been back to Cuba since she fled some 67 years ago.
8: What does this indictment symbolize to you?
9: It's finally a step, a big step for freedom in Cuba.
8: And do you think that you will see government change in Cuba in the near term?
9: Well, hopefully, yes.
7: Tonight, President Trump's signaling change is at hand.
6: ABC's Pierre Thomas. Two police officers who defended the U.S. Capitol during the January 6 attack are suing to stop the creation of President Trump's nearly $1.8 billion anti-weaponization fund, calling it the most brazen act of presidential corruption this century.
10: Maryland Congressman Jamie Raskin, the top Democrat on the House Judiciary Committee, now has a bill which would bar the payments and prohibit what he calls future presidential slush funds. In the Senate, Majority Leader John Thune has said he's not a fan of the fund. But whether lawmakers in both houses can channel their opposition into a measure that can become a law is very much an open question.
6: ABC Stephen Portnoy. Near Simi Valley outside of Los Angeles, firefighters continue to work to contain the fast-moving Sandy fires that rips through the mountains. ABC's Leo Stallworth is there.
11: Flames racing down hillsides above neighborhoods as firefighters battle the blaze from the ground and air. Crews say containment has now increased to 15%. Assigned firefighters are beginning to gain some ground after strong winds fueled explosive fire growth.
6: Hundreds of flights at New York's LaGuardia canceled after a sinkhole opened on the runway. 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

0: out of his way. When Trump criticized Gina Haspel, for example, Cornyn went on television and said she was doing a fantastic job. And when Trump fired Mark Esper, Cornyn went on TV and called it unhelpful and unnecessary. When Trump criticized Dr. Fauci for refusing to open schools and businesses, John Cornyn called Fauci a national treasure. When Biden nominated notorious Russiagate hoax co-conspirator Lisa Monaco for deputy AG, Cornyn took to the Senate floor to give a full-throated, glowing endorsement for her nomination.
1: What they do, they smile in your face.
2: All the time they want to take your place, the backstabbers.
0: When Trump wanted to fire Robert Mueller, Cornyn defended Mueller's honor, saying it would be a huge mistake for Trump to fire him. When Trump fired James Comey, Cornyn went on TV and called it a troubling and terrible decision. Cornyn repeatedly praised and slobbered over James Comey, calling him a good and decent man. Quick reminder, James Comey called for the assassination of President Trump. When the sham E. Jean Carroll verdict came out, Cornyn ran to MSNBC to say that because of this verdict, Donald Trump was unelectable and shouldn't run again.

question of who bothers to show up. If only the most radical people show up in the primary, I think that's going to be a

era in which we are living could rightfully, accurately be called the Trump era. In much the same way that FDR's era and his four elections, he didn't serve out his fourth term, he died in office, represent the FDR era. You can look at the Civil War era. There were other things going on in the country, but that becomes what defines so much of what happens at that time. There are people who despise Donald Trump. Most of them are Democrats. Some of them are Republicans. There are people who practically worship Donald Trump. He can do no wrong, even if he does wrong. He can contradict an opinion he had last year, this year, and they'll immediately adopt that opinion in a year from now. He'll go back to the original opinion, they'll adopt that one. Somewhere in the middle is, I wouldn't say the middle, Trump has to do much of this because otherwise he can't get anything done. Trump's the best president of my lifetime. It's not even close. Far better for me than Reagan. That doesn't mean to say that I think everything he does is right. I don't give up my agency to him. I do understand that he has to be very aggressive in order to get things done. He recognizes the clock is ticking. He took on John Cornyn, the now four-term senator from Texas, who's a swamp rat, swamp creature, and the $150 million they've thrown at our Attorney General Ken Paxton, who's leading in the polls and with the base. And President Trump announced yesterday that he would support Ken Paxton, and I think that's going to make a big, big difference in this race, although I think Paxton was going to win anyway. We spoke to Ken Paxton. We did so earlier today. And there's something interesting going on, and I just want to be very clear. The Trump endorsement of Paxton, let me tell you, there was some hoots and hollers in our studio when it came out yesterday at 11:30 Central Time. And as you will hear from Ken Paxton, he believes that President Trump made that announcement while the senators were having their lunch because he wanted them to be gathered together. This is first class trolling right here. This is professional level trolling. This is when you pull up to your kid's school, you know, wearing a wig from Wayne's World. This is when you do

0: the things as a parent, especially a dad, that we do to embarrass our kids. This is first class trolling. And you'll hear Ken Paxton tell that story. But I also think it's important that we understand the Trump endorsement, which I desperately wanted for Ken Paxton because I support him and I want to retire John Cornyn. I was delighted to see the good people of Louisiana retire Bill Cassidy. I want to make sure we understand that I think Cassidy would have won without the Trump endorsement. That is not a Trump criticism. I realize there are people out there who are feverishly afraid that somewhere, somehow, somebody is going to criticize Donald Trump. And so anything is perceived and viewed and filtered through that. That is not my intention. My intention is for people to understand that there was, is, and will be, even after Trump is gone, a movement within the base against the establishment that we've had enough. You've been at the trough too long. These are French Revolution principles. There is anger. There is bitterness. There is frequent reference to pitchforks. There is anger and bitterness at what the establishment has done. It was as much the Republican establishment as it was the Democrats and the media who allowed for illegal immigration and refused to stop it. John Cornyn, one of them. It's as much the Republican establishment as it is the Democrats that has allowed for voter fraud. That's why the Republicans won't pass the SAVE Act, even though they've had the opportunity. Again, John Cornyn gets punished for that. And that's why John Thune, the Senate Majority Leader, just like Mitch McConnell before him, supports John Cornyn and is standing with John Cornyn. This is not just a defeat of John Cornyn. It is a defeat of the establishment. It is a defeat of Karl Rove. It is a defeat of people who are kindred spirits in the swamp with their Democrat buddies who they have lunch with every day.
1: Hello, everybody. 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

0: It's a difficult thing. I must say, it's hard for me.
1: Pack my bag and
0: because there are people that I like that end up on other sides of a campaign. And I'm used to being on the same side. We're used to being able to agree with our fellow Republicans and the shared enemy of the crazy Democrats, and all is well. But it's a tough process, but a necessary process, that we have to pick the best Republican that is going to represent us. And just because a guy has won before does not mean they get to keep the job. That's not how that works. If you are an intense sports fan, you know there comes a real tough time when your guy that you've always liked at quarterback, for instance, is at the end of his career, and you really like him to stay in that position because maybe y'all won a championship under him. He's your favorite. But he's lost a step. And you got a young guy that's going to develop into being better than that guy. And that's a transition that has to be made, and it's a difficult thing to do. As a fan, you're often mad at the coach or the owner for doing that. And then you look back later and you say, it was the right thing to do, but it's a hard thing to do. It's the mature thing to do. We as voters need to be careful. You know, most people never have to hire or fire anyone. So the very concept of having to make a decision between two people or having to let someone go. You know, people tell me all the time, we need term limits. We need term limits. I want term limits. You have term limits. It's called elections. You want to term limit John Cornyn in Texas? Vote him out. Well, no, they shouldn't be able to run. You don't need a law, a procedure to keep you from voting for him. You don't think he should serve. He's already served four terms. You don't think he should serve five in the abstract. You have an opportunity right here to term limit him. Vote against that. I mean, vote against a guy serving five. That's too long. We spoke to Ken Paxton after the big Trump announcement. We spoke to him this morning about what happened yesterday. So the president calls, says, I'm going to do something good for you. And then he says, I'm giving you my full endorsement.
2: Yep. And he said he was going to do it later this week. And I said, well, hey, we have early voting. It's going to end on Friday. He goes, well, I probably need to speed that up. I'll probably do it tomorrow morning. And then I get off the phone an hour later. I see that he's announced that he's going to do it at 12:30. Which was an interesting time because I think that's when the Senate Republicans meet for lunch. But that's when he did it. It was pretty awesome. And I was just showing up at I had an Allen rally yesterday, and it was at the same time as that endorsement came out.
0: So Cornyn hops a plane and flies back to D.C., supposedly there in some emergency, which he finds out the minute he loses that. Cornyn's argument has always been that he can beat Tallarico and you can't. Granted, he's won every race he's in. So have you.
2: Yeah, I can say the same thing about him. I can make it up. There's no basis for that. It's just a made up thing. He repeats it with millions of dollars from D.C. because he can't justify why we would ever vote for him in a primary other than, well, look, even if all that other stuff is true and I haven't done anything for 42 years, I can win. Don't you want me instead? And that's the argument. But it's not based on any facts, any data, any polling. None of their polling says that I'm going to do any worse than him. As a matter of fact, some of the polling says I'll do better, but they just repeat the lie because he doesn't have a basis for asking Republican voters to support him, because in 42 years, there's not a single good accomplishment. And I know that's true because I've asked, you know, for 14 months, I've asked the voters, can you name one? And no one has ever given me one. Can you? Can anybody name it? I'm waiting still.
0: Well, I think a lot of this is a personal grudge. I think a lot of it goes back to TLR. I think it goes back to a lot of folks when you beat Dan Branch, when you won the Attorney General's race, when they ran George P. Bush against you, when they ran the impeachment against you. I think there's a lot of people like Karl Rove who are butthurt, and this is a personal grudge, and they should just admit that. Hey, look, this isn't on principle or winning elections. This is just the fact that, that I lost to him, and I'm mad about it.
2: No, you have nailed it, because they, you know, the, you know, Karl Rove had plans for, you know, obviously Dan Brandt to move up. He had plans for George P. Bush to move up. I mean, it wasn't just AG. But I think they wanted governor and president. And so when I won those races, I ruined the little, you know, I guess the little Bush dynasty plan. And I wasn't trying to. I just thought I was a better candidate than what they were offering up, and that I would actually do things that mattered to the people of Texas for in that office.
0: Winston Churchill famously said something to the effect of, there's nothing more exhilarating than to be shot at without result. I mean, there has to be a certain exhilaration to the fact that you've taken the best shots that the biggest money can throw at you all the way up and down the line. And what it'll be, I think you said $150 million that the swamp Republican Party will have thrown at you. And yet here are the voters, and here is President Trump.
2: Yeah, there's no, I mean, who doesn't like a good, I love a good challenge, but you know, I would prefer in the primary that people behave in a more sane way, in a more, you know, decent way. I would say John Cornyn's run a really awful, vicious campaign, and I understand why. He's got nothing to offer other than trying to destroy, you know, me and my character. But the reality is, I think that voters care about what you actually do, mm-hmm. what you've actually accomplished. Your actual record matters, not just this rhetoric that I'm, you know, for the last year, I've adopted all the right policies, even though I never did any of them. Please believe me, after 42 years, that I've changed and I'm actually this.
0: I'm not going to ask you to do something you don't want to do. There was a leaked audio last week. Some say, purports to say you're voting for Mays Middleton. Some people think you're supporting Chip Roy. Do you want to make a statement on that race?
2: Yeah, so I'm trying to run my own race. I definitely have a strong preference in that race, but I've got friends on both sides of it, and I'm just trying to focus on my race. But I definitely, you know, I've talked to people privately about what I'm doing. They ask me, and I tell them the truth, but I'm trying not to do a, you know, public endorsement.
0: I understand. But for your private vote, would it be for Mays Middleton?
2: that wouldn't be very private if I said it.
0: Just you and me. You can tell me.
2: Oh, yeah, I get it. I get it.
0: I'll go by the leaked audio. Congratulations, my man. Well done.
2: Thank you. Appreciate it.
0: My theory on our show sponsors is they should take care of everyone who calls or goes through the website. 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
7: ABC News, I'm Dave Packer. Cuba warning of fierce resistance to any U.S. military actions after the Justice Department unsealed an indictment against former Cuban President Raul Castro, charged with murder after the shootdown of two civilian planes out of Florida in 1996. The nation's largest city suffering rail service disruptions.
8: Fire at a Philadelphia scrapyard prompting Amtrak to suspend operations from there to New York for a time this afternoon. It comes ahead of what's projected to be record-breaking Memorial Day travel, with 45 million Americans expected to venture at least 50 miles for the holiday.
7: ABC's Will Reeve. Two police officers who defended the U.S. Capitol during the January 6th attack are suing to stop the creation of President Trump's nearly $1.8 billion anti-weaponization fund, calling it the most brazen act of presidential corruption this century. Hundreds of flights at New York's LaGuardia canceled, hundreds more delayed after a sinkhole opened in the runway. 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
0: A man loses three fingers in a work accident, goes to the hospital. He asks the doctor, "Doc, will I be able to drive with this hand?" Doctor replies, "Maybe, but I wouldn't count on it." From What do you call a dog that's deaf and blind? Old Helen Yeller. You know, when I was a kid, there were Helen Keller jokes. Those were really more blind than deaf jokes. And I had no idea who Helen Keller was. They were just Helen Keller jokes. No clue who this woman was. And you think about this for a moment. Helen Keller became internationally famous, and she could neither see you nor hear you. That's incredible. You know, as a kid in a little town, I didn't know anybody blind or deaf. I remember the first time I saw somebody walking, and back then they didn't always wear sunglasses. Sunken in eyes and that white stick with the red, you know, a band around it, and that tapping noise as they tapped away. And I remember I was fascinated by it, just fascinated by it. And we knew nothing about these sorts of things. You know, I'm 55, in the course of my lifetime, I have learned, as society has learned, so much about so many things. I mean, you think about somebody now that most people would look at and go, okay, he's somewhere on the spectrum. I watch Jeopardy with a good friend of mine every Tuesday and Thursday night. And we'll announce that somebody, you can, at the point at which they call out their name, one or the other of us will say, oh, he's on the spectrum. If my wife is watching with us, she'll go, how do you know that? You just jump into conclusion. No, watch for 5 minutes and you'll see. We didn't understand the concept of kind of, you know, where you were. Let's say Rain Man is full blown, you know, 100 out of 100. You might just be 10 out of 100. You might be 70. You might not know what time Judge Wapner comes on, but you know you're going to watch him. This idea of people somewhere on a spectrum. And what's interesting is when I point out that this or that person is on the spectrum, there are those who get upset. No, that's not true. It's not an insult. It's a very scientific fact. If someone weighs 700 pounds and I say that person is morbidly obese, you wouldn't say, no, they're not. Because you can see that they are. They can't get out of the room. They're laying in a bed. The doorway is going to have to be opened to get them through it. You would not deny that they're morbidly obese. That's not taunting them or ridiculing them. It's an observation on them. Now, someone can disagree that they're on the spectrum or whatever else, but most people would be able to recognize that. Just interesting. I don't have a conclusion. I'm not trying to change your opinion on anything. The concept of mental decline in my lifetime. There are people that as a kid, I had a great uncle, Uncle Reynolds, and I don't know that I ever heard Uncle Reynolds speak. And he would sit in a corner. He was married to Aunt Jewel, and he lived to over 100 years old, and he would sit there like Kalijah the Indian, the wooden Indian. He'd just sit there. And I didn't know what that meant. I don't know. Maybe he had Alzheimer's. I don't know. Maybe he had dementia. I don't know. We certainly didn't talk about things like that back then, but I don't even know if we knew back then. I don't know the first time I ever heard that someone had Alzheimer's and what that meant. I thought it was old-timers. A lot of people do. And then you would hear a loose reference to so-and-so is not, as my grandma would say, at herself. But I didn't know what that meant. I mean, I knew what it meant to not be at yourself. But I didn't know why. Why wouldn't you be at yourself? Why wouldn't you recall things? Why wouldn't you recognize people when they came in? And then there was this idea that, well, it happens to people when they get old. But then it started happening to people at a younger age. And we started beginning to understand that maybe, and from a purely anecdotal perspective, maybe this isn't an old age thing. It's older, but it's not young. You don't meet young Alzheimer's patients. But these are not people who are feeble, which is kind of what we were accustomed to. And then there was the broader sense of dementia, old age. And so things that were kind of loosely, generally spoken of but not understood started getting diagnoses. And they started being talked about more aggressively. I'm 55. My dad's 86. My wife and I are, you know, one or the other of us visits him almost every single day. So we're very acutely aware of his condition, and we're fortunate. He has retained almost the entirety of his mental faculties at 86 years old, a lifelong, very brittle, advanced case of diabetes since the time he was 20. He shouldn't be alive. He certainly shouldn't have all 10 fingers and toes in his vision, but he does. And it's amazing. But visiting the old folks home, as often as I do, I see people who can stare a hole in you. Well, I never knew what that meant. I never understood what that meant. Now, because of the generation before us who were so actively involved in the care of their elderly parents and taking them to doctors, and doctors began specializing. You know, specialization leads to great advancements. If everyone's a generalist, you don't really make a big advancement. But when doctors began specializing in diabetes or hormones or issues of mental decline, you've seen that with Parkinson's. They're making great strides with Parkinson's. I remember the first time I saw someone, and I had a relative who died with an extreme Parkinson's where his hands would just flail. And depending on how the medicine was doing that day, some days it wouldn't move at all. And some days it was almost as if he was trying to slap you. And what a torturous way to end your days. It's just interesting because, you know, I can tell you the year I was born, 1970, and at some point I'll die. And you think about those years, and you think about the years, the memories you've had, and the 79 Pirates, you know, We Are Family years, and the Cowboys Super Bowls, and the Steelers Super Bowls, and the Love You Blue, and the Astros. But it's just amazing how life has changed that we have witnessed, we have watched, and to think that young people today will never know some of what we knew. Likewise, we'll never know what they're going to go on to live. My kids aren't scared of AI. Not even a little bit. Part of that is they're fearless, and part of that is they're ignorant. They can't imagine how many jobs today will be lost to AI. Now, will new jobs be needed? Maybe. You know, the loss of the buggy whip industry was frightening. We won't have buggies. Who'll put shoes on the horses? Who'll take care of the horses? Who'll take care of the buggies? Who'll do this and who'll do this? No one will be needed. Well, it turned out the auto industry required a lot of, were you cleaning it? Auto industry required a lot. Well, it's not a conclusion to that point. I'm just thinking out loud. It's fascinating to me. When the price of gold and silver were rising faster and faster by the day, people kept asking, did I miss the boat? 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If you were asking for lower prices to get in, now's the time. We don't know how long those will last. They may go up, they may go down. That's the volatility of commodities. But I can tell you that over the long haul, I have found that gold and silver are good investments. The number one gold and silver company in the country is Gold Co. 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

0: friend tell me that his son wants to go in the Army. He's trying to talk his son out of going in the Army. Another friend tell me his daughter wants to be a school teacher. He's trying to talk her out of being a school teacher. My question is, if none of our children are going to perform these valuable tasks, who is? I challenged my friend whose daughter wants to be a school teacher. Why don't you want her to be a school teacher? Man, these schools are messed up now. Well, who's going to fix them? I hope somebody does, but I don't want it to be my daughter. Somewhere along the way, our sense of service and sacrifice has been lost. We want the problems fixed, but we don't want to have to fix them ourselves. And that's not going to happen. So one of the things I have noticed is that our public schools, we've had so many problems with our public schools, and part of that is because my kids didn't go to public school. The public schools have failed so badly that most of us have pulled our kids out of the public schools. But whether your kid goes to public school or not, you are funding the public school. Even if you don't have school-age kids, we've got to get our mind wrapped around the idea that we own the school and the school works for us. The client, the customer of the school is not the parent of the kid or the kid. It is us. In much the same way that we fund a military, the consumer of the Defense Department is not the kid serving in the war. It's us who've paid for our defense, right? So we need to be mindful of these sorts of things. And that's why I've spoken to Bonnie Wallace, because I love what this woman and this organization is doing. Bonnie Wallace, welcome to the program.
1: Thank you. Thanks for having me.
0: Well, first of all, thank you for being willing to do such a thing. It's an unpleasant thing to have to do, and I'm glad someone will do it.
1: Well, thank you. Houston was just the latest part of the saga, but it began 4 years ago. I was sued in Llano County. Llano County was the first library in all of America sued when the judge and the commissioners removed 17 books from the children's section and placed them in the adult section. Okay, so they weren't taken out in the backyard and burned. They were just relocated to a section that did not have child access, that an innocent child would not pulled one of them off, start looking through the visual images of sex acts, sex organs, etc. And so I was personally named in that lawsuit. We won a huge victory at the Fifth Circuit just last year in June. And so, but listen, I live by more than one, but the scripture that I mostly live by is Ephesians 5:11. And it tells us as Christians to have nothing to do with the evil deeds of darkness, but expose them. And so literally that's what I do. And yes, so Houston was just the latest.
0: So let's walk through exactly what happened. You go up to HISD, to the board meeting, you sign up to speak, and you start reading from a book. The novel is called A Court of Silver Flames by Sarah Moss.
1: That's exactly right.
0: Okay.
1: Now, back up just a little bit, because Houston ISD has the most rigorous process to sign up to speak. The vast majority of school boards, you can just show up at the school board meeting prior to the meeting beginning, and you can put your name on a paper and you can speak. But Houston, you literally have to sign up several days in advance. By, I think it's noon, 3 days ahead, or we'll have to check. But it's days in advance, and they have to send you an email, and then you have to become part of their email group, and it's very, very bizarre. But it's done to discourage people from standing up and speaking up. So I did all that. I arrived, then you have to sign in again, show ID and all that stuff. And I did that. I was with a group of others. I was invited. I live in Llano County. So I was invited to come in and help them, these people who are concerned about what children have access to. And so when it was my turn to speak, my name was called. I walked up and I began reading from a book that they have purchased in at least three districts, in at least three campuses, and placed on the shelf for minors to access. So when I started reading, I call that their speech. It's HISD speech because they purchased it and they put it willingly in front of children to read.
0: Sure.
1: And so I started
0: reading. Food they put in front of a kid.
1: That's right. Exactly right. And so it made them uncomfortable, of course. But there was a Supreme Court decision just a few months ago, sometime in March, and it's called Childs versus Salazar. And it says very clearly that the government cannot shut down or may not silence speech simply because they disfavor the viewpoint or find the content uncomfortable, which is exactly what happened. And so here we are.
0: Well,
1: they shut me down. They stopped me from speaking. They kept gaveling me, yelling at me. And then they had three police officers escort me, not just out of the room, out of the building, and then off to my vehicle and told me I had to leave the parking lot. They had to witness me leaving the parking lot. And so, you have to ask the question, I'm 58. How dangerous is a 58-year-old woman that's just speaking truth?
0: Well, I don't know how many officers it would take to remove you, but I know what they spent.
1: Yes, that's exactly right.
0: That's a lot of officers, like you're Ron White or something.
1: Yes, exactly.
0: So when you started reading this, do you think the language in it was embarrassing and that's why they made you stop?
1: Oh, undoubtedly. And I think the deeper issue is that they don't really want parents to know what children have access to, right? Listen, I've gone to over 100 school boards and spoken to many of them. Many of them actually do the right thing. And like in Midland, one time I spoke in Midland and one of the school board members stood up and he said, I am going to get these books out tonight. And he did. And so they have so much power and flexibility to do the right thing. But many of them don't want to do the right thing.
0: Right.
1: That's part A. Part B is that they don't really understand what's in the books. And so
0: they
1: people ask me all the
0: time.
1: Yes, that's right. I was a librarian, I could go online and search and find content very easily. So, you know, that leads you to conclude that the librarians agree with this stuff or believe that it's useful or necessary.
0: Well, for so many of these people in public education, that has become a rite of passage. You have to show you're one of the cool kids. You have to show that you're putting away the ways of old because those are outdated. And look what we're embracing. Hold on just a moment. Bonnie Wallace is our guest. 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
9: From ABC News, I'm Dave Packer. A deadly hazmat emergency tonight in New Mexico, east of Albuquerque. ABC's Trevor Ault with the latest.
10: Emergency crews arrived at a home there and found four people unresponsive. Three of them are now dead. Then the first responders started falling ill. About two dozen people exposed to an unknown substance, many of them experiencing dizziness and nausea. They were all taken to the hospital for decontamination, and now three of them have been admitted. Right now, there are hazmat teams there at the house as authorities are racing to try to figure out what this unknown substance even is.
9: Cuba warning of fierce resistance to any U.S. military actions after the Justice Department unsealed an indictment against former Cuban President Raul Castro, charged with murder after the shoot down of two civilian planes out of Florida back in 1996.
11: Cuba's government calling the indictment a farce based on lies to justify military aggression. Earlier this month in Havana, Cuban's foreign minister telling our Whit Johnson that if the U.S. attacks Cuba, it could lead to a bloodbath.
9: ABC's Pierre Thomas. An IRS settlement gives President Trump's Justice Department a nearly $1.8 billion trust that could be tapped by those who claim they were wronged by federal law enforcement, including Trump allies and January 6th Capitol attackers.
12: Acting Attorney General Todd Bland, Trump's former personal attorney who orchestrated the agreement, grilled on Capitol Hill.
13: Will individuals who assaulted Capitol Hill police officers be eligible for this fund?
14: Well, as it makes plain, anybody is
13: just let me know if they're eligible for the fund.
14: As was made plain yesterday, anybody in this country is eligible to apply if they believe they were victim weaponization.
12: Democrats arguing it's a slush fund for Trump supporters.
9: ABC's Mary Bruce. Dozens of delays coming out of LaGuardia International Airport tonight after a sinkhole opened up on one of the airport's runways, and with planes being diverted to nearby Newark, that airport's tower says they're experiencing gridlock. You're listening to ABC News.
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7: Is

0: The lawsuit, Wallace versus Houston ISD, April 30th, after things got pretty heated at a school board meeting back in March, where they cut her off from simply reading directly, not changing a single word, from a book that was on the shelf of at least three of the libraries in the district. Bonnie, let me ask you, obviously we have FCC violations to be concerned about, and you don't strike me as cussing like a sailor. I read a
1: only
0: review
1: when I speak to school boards. Only when I speak to school boards.
0: Yeah. What?
1: Because I have to read what's in the books.
0: Was it graphic language? I mean, let me read how it was described online. A Court of Fiery Flames is a fantasy novel by Sarah Moss, focusing on Nesta Archeron and Cassian as they navigate post-war trauma, their fiery romance, and a new threat from human queens. How fiery was their romance? I'm assuming that was what you were objecting to.
1: Yes, that's exactly right. So that particular series, the book A Court of Silver Flames, is the fifth book in the series. And in 2023, it originally came out, the whole series, as young adult. So the American Library Association defines young adult as ages 12 and up. Okay, so a 12-year-old. This originally came out for 12-year-olds and up. But in 2023, in 2024, we did some FOIA requests for many libraries, one including the Tyler Public Library. And in their FOIA responses, they gave us some letters that the publisher had sent out to everyone that had purchased that book and said that they were immediately reallocating this book to become adult. Not young adult. Young adult. Remember, young adult, it's a misnomer because a 12-year-old is not even a teen yet. How in the world could someone call them a young adult? But so I have this letter, and I often give it to the schools when I find this whole series, which it's in almost every single school I've ever looked into, over 4,000 schools. And so, you know, why are we placing content that was created, written, and describes adult scenarios, things that the, I don't know, undeveloped brain of a child can't process. But it's not just this book. I mean, I have over 2,000 books on my kind of bad book list. We've got books about that glamorize having sex with teachers. There's a book that you have in Houston ISD called Boy Toy by Barry Liga. It's about a 12-year-old boy who on the first day of sixth grade, his sixth grade teacher begins grooming him. And so the book takes you through this very graphic odyssey that this boy experiences. And one of the just disgusting things is after they're having sex one day, the teacher tells him, hey, you know, honey, go into my briefcase and get the answers to tomorrow's test. I don't want you to fall behind. So think about a 12-year-old. This is also a 12-year-old book. How does a 12-year-old that's reading that distinguish, you know, reality, right? Hey, a 12-year-old boy, I want the answers to all the tests, right? Children do not have discernment that adults have. And so we've got two books that have sex with Jesus, graphic descriptions of what the girls would do if they were having sex with Jesus. Sex with dead bodies, we've got those too. Sex with animals, yep, you've got them on your shelf. How to kill your diabetic parents in an indetectable way to get away with murder. How many people have diabetic parents these days? Mm. You know, this is very deep, dark, demonic, I would even say. And so it just happens that that was the book, A Court of Silver Flames, that I was reading at the Houston
0: Bonnie Wallace is our guest. The book, the group is called Recover America. I am convinced and have been for a number of years that the reason these individuals want to impose sexuality on a as yet undeveloped brain is not for that brain to grow and develop in a healthy manner. It is because they wish to engage in sexual acts with these young people. The younger, the better. I think that this is pedophile grooming behavior. I think they're trying to normalize discussions of sexuality and urges and sexual acts among children because that is their intention. I remember years ago NAMBLA, this organization of pedophiles.
1: Yep, it still exists.

0: Yep. They were hosting. There was audio of a gathering. They were infiltrated by an investigator, and he released audio. And they basically told them that if you want to be alone with young boys to have an opportunity to diddle them, the best position to be in is in public education and to be the librarian, because that's the time you'll have the most time alone with a child. They were basically strategically ordering their lives around their fetish. When you understand how committed these people are, because most of us, I'm a parent of two sons, now 19 and 20. Crockett will graduate in a couple of days and Michael's off to college. But I was always mindful that there are people who wish to do ill to your children, and they're committed, and they're clever, and they're wily. You know, the process of grooming, the process of hiding things, the cover-up, the power structure, the alliances. There are very, very dark souls, and I think that your approach is the only approach, and that is to go in and shatter this thing in broad daylight in the most shameless way possible. Let me read you what you are putting on the shelves for these children to read. And if that makes you cringe, then you're at fault. Do something about it or be an enabler. Good for you, Bonnie Wallace.
1: Take it off the shelf. Exactly. Well, you know, and here I'll go one deeper for you. There's a book that you guys have in Houston ISD in 10 libraries. Are you breaking?
0: Yeah, I am. But thank you. What's the book real quick?
1: It's called Let's Talk About It. It tells kids to look up their favorite porn performers.
0: Oh, great.
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0: Think about the fact that it took 200 years to hit $1 trillion in national debt. 200 years, $1 trillion. 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

0: I saw a video this morning. It was a police officer who walked up on a bad guy who the call had come in that he had just terrorized a gas station, kind of a Michael Brown type deal. And then he'd run across traffic and he was terrorizing people and he was clearly probably having some sort of episode and he was going to hurt somebody real bad or kill somebody. Officer walks up on him, kind of has his hands up like, let's de-escalate this thing. And the dude jumps the officer and he's twice the size of the officer and he gets him spun over and you can tell this is going to turn pretty fast because he's going to get the officer's gun and he's going to kill the officer. And a guy jumps out from his truck and he looks like he's part of a road crew or something. He's got on a fluorescent and he runs and he jumps on the back of the bad guy, holds his arms for a split second long enough that the officer can retake the situation. And the question was, you're parked at the gas station. You see this happen. What do you do? I think it is easy to say, well, go, Bonnie Wallace, go. Recover America. Y'all are doing great work. I'm glad y'all are doing this for the schools. The question is, what if Bonnie Wallace doesn't do it? There aren't very many people who actually ever take action. We applaud those who do, but we need more people willing to do that. And I asked Bonnie Wallace to stay around and talk about how you got involved, Bonnie, and how people can get involved, whether in Recover America or in their own way, in their own communities.
1: Yes. Well, thank you, because that is the pivotal question. I can go to a school board and I can audit a library. We can discover what's in there. But when I go speak, they don't really care about me because I'm not a taxpayer and a voter in their district, right? So, like, I recently went to Deer Park with Briscoe Kane and Pastor Doug Harris and some other people, Dr. Rick Scarborough from Recover America. And the school board seemed to really be ashamed and shocked at what we read to them that day. And but that's just the first step. There needs to be follow-up action, and it needs to be from constituents, from people that live there, and not necessarily people that have kids in the school district, because a lot of, even in Llano, I live in Llano. I don't know if you know where Llano is, but it's by Fredericksburg.
0: We're of course, small. My friend Dub Miller used to live there.
1: That's right. Yes, Dub Miller did live here. So in Llano, very rural, you know, 89% election. We had hundreds of bad books in our library, in our school library. So after I got sued and included in the lawsuit for removing books from the children's section and putting them in the adult section, that was in the public library. I kept waiting for someone to step forward and help with the school library, but no one would do it. Everyone is terrified. And listen, I mean, I used to be afraid, but We serve the one true God. We're supposed to have fear of God, not fear of man. And so I just don't care anymore what anybody thinks about me. I care what God thinks about me. And listen, I think protecting children should be on everyone's list of highest priorities. But they can, anybody that's listening, any of your listeners can reach out to Recover America. Email me or call the office. They will connect you with me. Tell me what school you live in or what public library, because this is not a school library problem. This is a library problem. Every public library has these books accessible to children too. So right before the break, I was going to tell you about another book. It's called Let's Talk About It. It was the 2022 Great Graphic Novel of the Year for 12-year-old children. And that award was issued by the American Library Association. It was the first book I ever found with a disclaimer on the publisher's page. So the disclaimer states, the authors and publisher expressly disclaim responsibility for any adverse effects which may result from the use or application of the information contained in this book. And it's published by Random House Children's Books. So that was very weird. But on page 118, it tells children to try sex toys and gives them the names of a couple to try. So imagine a 12-year-old now has the names of some sex toys. Page 164 says the internet is a great place to research kinks and fantasies safely. Well, I dispute that. But a little lower on that same page, it tells children to look up interviews with their favorite porn performers, comma, go to the sites they recommend. So let's pause for a second. What kind of sites would a porn performer recommend? And why are our tax dollars buying this stuff to put in front of children? And the last line on that page, 164, says, and pay for your porn. So when we were talking about, you know, how MAMBLA wants to, you know, groom children, they also want lifelong consumers of their porn products. So they get the kids, you know, very young, addicted to this stuff. And by the way, they can never have a normal sexual relationship ever if their idea of sex looks like porn, which these books are so embarrassing. I mean, I understand why the school board was embarrassed. They should be embarrassed. And she told me in her, the lady that gaveled me closed, you know, down, she said that it's inappropriate. Yes, it's inappropriate. I agree. We're in agreement. What is it doing on the shelves accessible to minors paid for by our tax dollars? And so, you know, one thing I discovered also, the Texas Department of Criminal Justice has a list, way more books than I have. It's over 10,800 books. But if a book has an illegal, a graphic illegal sex act, so rape, incest, molestation, sex with animals, sex with dead bodies, it's placed on this list, and you cannot mail those books to prisoners that are incarcerated. So when I read one of those books, I asked the school boards, why are the minds of hardened criminals in Texas better protected than children in your district? And you know, there's hundreds in Houston.
0: I am certainly no prude, and I am for free expression and all of those things, but I have very clear standards on a lot of things, and that involves the age at which a brain is capable of understanding things. We call it when an adult has sex with a child, we call that statutory rape. And anyone who's ever studied law understands that crimes like rape or murder, for that matter, require a mens rea, a mental state. And so your defense cannot be, well, she or he at 12 years old consented. He wanted it. He sought it. 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Bonnie Wallace, I'm glad you do this. 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
6: ABC News, I'm Dave Packer. Cuba warning of fierce resistance to any U.S. military actions after the Justice Department unsealed an indictment against former Cuban President Raul Castro, charged with murder after the shootdown of two civilian planes out of Florida in 1996.
7: Cuba's government calling the indictment a farce based on lies to justify military aggression. Earlier this month in Havana, Cuban's foreign minister telling our Whit Johnson that if the U.S. attacks Cuba, it could lead to a bloodbath.
6: ABC's Pierre Thomas. An IRS settlement gives President Trump's Justice Department a nearly $1.8 billion trust that could be tapped by those who claim they were wronged by federal law enforcement, but there is bipartisan support in Congress for killing that fund. A deadly hazmat emergency in New Mexico, east of Albuquerque tonight. Emergency crews arrived at a home there and found four people unresponsive, three of them now dead, and then the first responders started falling ill. The substance unknown. Hazmat teams at the house. 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
19: Three staccato cries of Mayday and an eyewitness report of a mid-air explosion is about all that is known this morning of the British Columbia air disaster, which yesterday claimed 52 lives.
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3: You'll never see her. She lives in another city. But she's his rock. He's not gay. He has a girlfriend. Yeah. That interview is so comical because it is Exhibit A in nothing they say is real. So, James, the number one question I had, you know, because you're so incredibly seductively single, is do you have a girlfriend? The question asked in such a manner, not as to suggest he's gay, but to wonder, because all the ladies have a fetish for a guy who looks about 12 years old. Yeah. So, just wondering, number one question I'm getting, do you have a girlfriend? Oprah to Tom Cruise. Well, I'm glad you asked that question. Yes, I do. She's my rock. I don't think I could have made it through the last year and all the difficulties without her. But she is my rock. I'm not going to say her name or anything about her, but she's a swell gal. Yeah, she's there for me when I need her most. We're really close. We have sex and everything, you know, like boys and girls and do, you know, of our, you know, genitals, you know, do our thing and, you know, like boys and girls do, you know, and, totally not weird or anything. Just me and just this girl, just, you know, being boyfriend and girlfriend and everything. You gotta wonder, how does James Tallarico have a girlfriend? Where exactly did he find a match?
24: It's the dating game. And here's the star of our show, your host, Jim Lyon.
25: Hey, thank you. Thank you very much. Hello and welcome to the dating game. We have Stacy here, a lovely lady who's looking for her beau. Let's meet our contestants. Contestant one is Jim Jeffries. He describes himself as a man's man. He enjoys being active in the outdoors, working out, and enjoying a fine bourbon from time to time. Oh, welcome, Jim. Contestant two is James Tallarico. He enjoys spending time with his kitty cats, baking, and knitting sweaters for the winter. Interesting. Welcome, James. All right, Stacey, have at it. What's your questions for the bachelors?
26: Contestant number one, how would you describe the perfect date?
27: Well, first, I'd greet you with fresh flowers. Then a nice drive up the coast to a cozy, romantic restaurant. Finish in the evening by watching the sunset with the perfect glass of wine.
25: Okay, wow, real romantic there. All right, contestant number two, James Tallarico. How would you describe the perfect date?
28: Well, maybe I'm just a hopeless romantic, but I don't think there's a better evening than settling under a warm blanket with a nice spritzer listening to the great talks of the legend that is Noam Chomsky.
25: Okay. Well, if anything, James, you are a unique fella. Stacy, what's your next question for the gentleman?
26: Contestant number one, what animal best resembles you in the bedroom?
27: Well, I'm going to go with tiger.
25: Rawr. I love it. Contestant number two, James Tallarico, I'm almost afraid to ask. What animal describes you in the bedroom?
28: I would go with the house cat. Yeah. Stacy, I have 12 of them. I can't wait for you to meet them. There's 12 because, you see, I named them after the apostles. Now there's little cuddly Peter. Sweet Bartholomew. But I'll tell you, Judas, he's a real betrayer. I keep telling him. No more killing mice. But every day there's a mouse at my front door, so Judas is on the bad list right now.
0: Wow. Did somebody adjust the thermostat? It's getting awfully cold in here. All right, Stacy, it's time to make a decision. Seems like an easy one, but tell us who is going to be your date.
4: I really like contestant number one. He's good looking, romantic. He checks all the boxes. But there's something about contestant number two. I mean, he could murder me in my sleep. And he does seem like a wolf in sheep's clothing. But I do enjoy mysterious. I'm going contestant number two, Jim.
5: She crazy as he is.
0: Okay, I didn't see that coming. But as they say, there's a match for everyone. Join us next week on the Celebrity Edition of the Dating Game. We welcome Lindsey Graham. So long, everybody.
3: One of America's oldest beer brands has been discontinued after 177 years. Schlitz Premium. I can hear you right now. My daddy drank Schlitz. Schlitz Premium is heading into retirement after nearly two centuries, confirming the iconic brand is being put on hiatus. That is their way of saying, well, we're not going to make it, but we reserve the right to bring it back at any point in the future. Translation, if someone wants to buy it from us and put it on the market, we don't want anybody to think it was discontinued. We're just putting it on hiatus. The brand Schlitz Premium traces its roots to Milwaukee in the 1840s. It was once among the largest breweries in the country. The parent company, Pabst Brewing Company, confirmed Friday that they would brew the brand's final batch later this month. That is, what was the line? The brand that made Milwaukee? Is that what they called it? The beer that made Milwaukee famous. Yep, that was the Schlitz brand. The beer that made Milwaukee famous was once the nation's largest brewery before Anheuser-Busch overtook it in the late 1950s. The company was originally founded in 1849 after August Krug opened a tavern brewery in Milwaukee. Joseph Schlitz later took over the business after marrying Krug's widow and helped transform it into one of the largest beer brands. Schlitz rose to prominence after the Great Chicago Fire in 1871 when the brewery shipped beer to Chicago as residents struggled to access clean drinking water. It's a nostalgia factor, Joseph Conforti, general manager of Milwaukee Brauhaus, told ABC 7 Chicago. People from out of town are surprised that they still make it. I love those legacy brands that Pabst has under there. Pabst Blue Ribbon, PBR, Schlitz, Old Milwaukee. We went back to the 1970s and 80s Schlitz commercials. Can you? This one is with then sex symbol Terry Garr.
6: Excuse me, ma'am. We'd like to take away their Schlitz and have them try our beer.
7: Do you want to take away their Schlitz? You want to take away their gusto? You're cute. Dumb, but cute. You want to take away their Schlitz, their gusto? You're going to end up a cornerstone in a high rise. They're going to turn you into an off-ramp on the interstate. Take away their gusto.
8: If you don't have Schlitz, you don't have gusto.
7: You don't have beer.
3: It said gusto four times in 30 seconds. You don't have Schlitz, you don't have gusto. If you don't have Schlitz, you don't have gusto. If you don't have Schlitz, you don't have gusto. Four times, 30 seconds. That's a lot. Somehow they had tested the word gusto and were pushing that hard. Without Schlitz, you have no gusto. Okay. I don't want to lose my gusto. That was 1977. This was 1967, known as the Hey Bill advertisement.
9: Hey, Bill, where can a guy get another Schlitz around here? And excuse me, Bill.
10: What's a beautiful girl like you doing at a party like this?
11: I'm giving it. Anything wrong?
10: Let myself introduce me. I'm Schlitz.
11: You're out of Schlitz.
29: There's just one Schlitz. Yeah, yeah. Nothing else comes near when you're out of Schlitz.
11: Just ask.
3: Pause that for a second. 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This was before everybody was scared of being called a racist or homophobe or xenophobe or an Islamophobe. The left has ruined relations in this country, and we've let them. That's a simpler time. It doesn't have to be a simpler time. You could live like that again.
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0: dun.
1: I gotta thank my boy Davin James for that. Davin's a singer-songwriter. And he texts me one day and he says, "Hey, I'm driving to, I don't know where, Luckenbach." It was a pretty good drive. Might have been for Sherman, Texas. I don't know, somewhere he's driving to. And he said, "I'm going to open for Jim Ed. I mean, I'm going to open for, not Jim Ed Brown. He did open for, I'm going to open for Ed Bruce. And then he wants me to hang around and stay and play on stage with him and do his show with him." I said, "Oh, that's great." And then what I normally do when someone tells me about a famous person is figure out how I can use it to help me. So I said, "I got an idea. I want you to cut him. I want you to get him to cut this line. Hey, it's Ed Bruce, my first Taste of Texas, Michael Berry show." He said, "Can't you just be happy for me?" "I'm very happy for you because I'm going to get this and then we're going to be able to play it. It's going to be awesome. And then we'll be playing his song on our show." I mean, think about that. He doesn't get radio play anymore. There's not any classic country even left. He said, "Man, it's going to be weird." And it wasn't. And we got it and all is good. And Davin now, Chris Conrad at Republic Boot Company is very, very, very smart. He's got Davin James and his brother-in-law who are singer-songwriters, performers, have their own audience, their own tribe. And, you know, singers like that, they all wish they had a day job because, you know, you're living gig to gig. And he brought them in, and it turns out they got great personalities. They wear custom boots every day anyway. They know how to wear a cowboy hat. They understand the cut of the jib. They got the whole deal. And so he brings these guys in, and it's turned out they have been absolutely rock stars for him. That's a smart guy. And Republic Boot Company is a result of it. That is a smart guy. I told you earlier that after 177 years, they're putting Schlitz malt liquor on the shelf. They're putting it up. They're not making it anymore. They're calling it going on a hiatus, but that really means they're just trying to sell it. And if nobody buys it, then nobody. But Schlitz Premium was what white dudes drank. And then they had an urban variation, which was a higher alcohol content, which was Schlitz malt liquor. And they had a whole different branding campaign for that. The high point, I think, was, you remember the bull would come crashing through the wall? They had Billy D. Williams in one. They had the Platters versus Cool and the Gang, I think, was on the payroll because they were in a bunch. You remember this one?

0: they were full on blaxploitation in the '70s. I mean, they embraced it. I loved those commercials. That's Billy Dee Williams. That's right. And I drink Schlitz malt liquor. Bull. No one does it like the bull. You know, did you ever notice how many things came crashing through the wall back then? The Kool-Aid man, the Schlitz malt liquor bull. I was always ready something was going to come crashing through the wall. Nothing ever came crashing through the wall. Those were good ad campaigns, a simpler time. I mean, even a little white kid in Orange, Texas could watch the Schlitz malt liquor bull. I didn't realize they weren't really targeting me. I liked Cooling the Gang. What's not to like? And then somewhere you get older, came to Houston, you go to a fast food restaurant, you go to a Taco Bell or something, and you go to throw your trash in the in the dumpster. And right behind the dumpster, they got some condoms and maybe a sock, maybe a scarf, old T-shirt, and an old English 800, 40-ounce. Boom. There was a group in Orange known as the 40-ounce boys. And I don't think I actually knew them, but I knew of them because my friend Ben Wernick knew them. And he went to school with some of them at West Orange Start, and he'd tell them about the 40-ounce boys. It was kind of like Skype hunting. I mean, there were tales to be told of the 40-ounce boys. And I think they had a group of them in Houston. It was kind of I really don't know. I may be wrong on the details. I don't know if the 40-ounce boys was limited to Orange. I don't know if that was kind of a break off of the Crips or the Bloods. I really don't know. But I do know that they were named after the delivery mechanism size of malt liquor. And I do know that the cheapest and the one you would see tossed behind the dumpster was always the old English 800, the kind of gold label with the red trim. And I looked it up this morning, and apparently they serve it in sizes of 16, a pint, 22, 24, and 40 ounce. But I only ever saw it in 40 ounce. And you think about how many rap songs referred to drinking 40s and you refer to 40s. That's the only way. I mean, I can't imagine drinking. I mean, I'm not like I'm an old English 800 guy, but I looked it up. The funny thing is, so old English 800 was introduced by Pabst as an urban beer, which is what corporations use for black. So they would use, they were making Old English. Sorry. It started in the 1940s as Ruff's Old English Stout, brewed by People's Brewing Company. It was rebranded Old English 600, sold to Bohemian Breweries of Spokane, Washington, and then to Blitz Weinhard of Portland, Oregon, where it became Old English 800. They sold it to Pabst Brewing Company in 1979, and by that time, it was being aggressively marketed to a black urban audience as Old English 800, which was cheap and a lot of it. But it actually won some awards for taste, and then it was later named the worst beer in the world by ratebeer.com, which is kind of funny. But I was looking, it was 8 ounces alcohol by volume, which is almost three times the alcohol by volume of, say, Miller Lite, which would be what we'd call an American session beer. So it was a much higher content. It was also cold filtered instead of pasteurized. The pasteurized is the draft-style malt liquor, which is supposed to make it feel like a draft beer. I did not realize that. Did you know that?
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7: From ABC News, I'm Dave Packer. Two police officers who fought off the mob on January 6 filing a lawsuit against the Trump administration, trying to block the $1.8 billion fund made up of taxpayer money that could soon hand out payments to their attackers. ABC News Chief White House Correspondent Mary Bruce.
8: Trump insists the fund is needed to help people he claims were mistreated by the Biden Justice Department.
9: People were destroyed. They went to jail. Their families were ruined.
8: But on Capitol Hill, outrage among a growing number of Republicans, rejecting the idea of taxpayer payouts to rioters.
7: The Justice Department Wednesday charged former Cuban President Raul Castro with murder over his alleged role in shooting down two planes that were carrying humanitarian aid in 1996. Castro is still in Cuba. Acting Attorney General Todd Blanche.
10: We didn't indict. This isn't a show indictment. This is an indictment because we expect that there was a warrant issued for his arrest. So we expect that he will show up here by his own will or by another way.
7: With millions traveling for the Memorial Day weekend, a major disruption at one of America's busiest airports in New York City, delays and cancellations cascading across the region. It all started when a sinkhole opened up on a runway at LaGuardia Airport. ABC's Will Reeve.
11: More than 200 flights canceled, hundreds more delayed, shutting down one of LaGuardia's two runways for hours.
12: Ground, what happened to the runway 422?
13: There's a sinkhole.
14: Airport officials say they found the sinkhole at 11 a.m. during routine airfield inspection and immediately closed the runway for emergency repairs.
7: And with planes being diverted to nearby Newark, that airport's tower calling the situation there gridlock. Elon Musk-led rocket and satellite company SpaceX Wednesday filing for an initial public offering, paving the way for what will likely be the biggest IPO ever. 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
15: Hey, it's Blazer. Memorial Day is this weekend, the real start to summer. It's happening whether waistband is ready or not. And look, I'm pro cookout. 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
1: With our special guest, Suzanne Wilson, we're going to take calls with Suzanne this hour on Coast to Coast. 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
1: And welcome back, George Norrie, along with Suzanne Wilson, and your calls this hour as we talk about the psychic realm. Do you ever have any regrets, Suzanne, that you were into this?
6: You know, I did have a great career. I mean, I'm a late bloomer to coming into working on the spiritual side full time. I'm glad that I got my stock options, you know, and that sort of stuff, but I kind of blew through it. I miss like that stability of that world and the competition, the camaraderie. But I tell you what, life will get your attention and focus you on what you're here to do. And you better not fight it and just go with it. And it's been a beautiful, beautiful unfolding ever since.
1: Well, you knew how to ride with it, though. You made the difference. You did it.
6: It's rocky, though. I mean, people will tell me, they'll say, I'm so frustrated. I want to quit my day job, but I've worked so hard to get where I am, and jobs are hard to find. I want to be working in Reiki. I want to do this. I want to do that. And I'm like, you know what? God will use you right in place wherever you are. Try to apply your talents where you are. And you don't have to quit your day job necessarily to do it. I couldn't function in corporate or academe anymore. The calling was too strong.
1: Well, let's take some calls for you. They're rolling in. Let's start with Penny on the wild card line in Los Angeles. Hi, Penny.
7: Oh, hey, hi. Hi, George. And hi, Susan. And, I just wondered if you might see anything. The last 5 years have been incredibly crazy, like more tumultuous than any. And it really seems like it shouldn't happen. Like, I've been through a lot of trials for a long time, but this is like, whoa, like so off my path. And I'm very intuitive. I get names.

0: So I get information on people. I'm an empath, but I never have done that professionally. But mostly I just wondered if you get anything that might help me understand what the last 5 years have been and where does it go from here?
1: I wrote your name and I wrote your loss of place, the loss of your place in life, like where do I fit in anymore? And it's like it's felt like betrayals for you, but I get this symbol that I get psychically. It's like a little yellow pad, like you'd write your shopping list on, and all the boxes are checked off. Meaning when I see that, and it's a normal symbol I get, it's like the big trials are over, the big events are over, and now it's get grounded, get centered, and don't worry so much, Penny, about helping other people right now. Just help yourself and being centered as best that you can. And also taking care of the spine is important for you, watching out for your back. But the big hits are over, at least for quite a while.
2: Do you ever get to the point, Suzanne, where the advice is scary to you?
1: Only a couple times in my life has it been a little scary. Like, am I really supposed to say that I know when this person's going to die? And those couple times when something like that came up, it was because it was a real relief. For example, a woman wanted to know when her mother was going to pass. Well, her mother was in end-stage Alzheimer's, and every day her mother was screaming in agony, not knowing who she was or where she was.
2: Oh, geez.
1: So when I was given, like, it's a certain number of weeks left, and it turned out to be correct, it was like a salve to that family. It made them feel better. But as far as getting death dates and things like this, I'm not given them typically, but that was scary. It's scary all the time to give information to people, because the first rule is do no harm. So what I pray for is what I call 3H. I got it from Edgar Cayce. 3H, helpful, hopeful, and healing. When you tune in, you're requesting helpful, hopeful, and healing information to be given in a helpful, hopeful, and healing way.
2: Do you get help from spiritual advisors?
1: Yeah, I do. When it's psychic like that or intuitive like that, it can be my own guides, my sitter's guides. I know who's giving me the information. They identify who they are. But a lot of times it's just I'm making a heart-to-heart, soul-to-soul connection, and I can feel it or see it, just like I described a symbol. And then I try to teach as I go and explain how it came to me, what that symbol looked like and felt like. And sometimes people will write me later and say, I get symbols now too, a little bit. So it's kind of cool.
2: Let's go east of the Rockies to Indiana. Woody's with us. Hello, Woody. Thanks for calling.
3: Good morning. Thanks for taking my call here at WIBC Indianapolis.
2: Yes, sir.
3: I was inspired by you telling me to be kind to people. I give everybody a 50-cent piece, and it's just amazing the reaction I get from people. I've probably given out 20 boxes of $500 a box over the last 10 years or so. And then secondly, I was kind of experienced spiritualism at the Golden Gate Spiritualist in San Francisco. I just wonder if you'd ever heard of those. And it was at a seance with those people. And Katrina, they give you an object to feel and hold while you're in the seance room there at Twin Peaks in San Francisco at Reverend Richardson's house. And I held this object, and I said, all I see is water. Water, water. I was in this dark room with about 10 other people. And Karina said, well, she couldn't go back to Brazil because all the runways were loaded with water from rain. And I just thought that was inspiring. I took care of my mother for 53 months and was thinking about going with a gal here in Indiana back to Vietnam where she was raised. She's 80. Her old man was in the Vietnam War. And I'm just wonder what you thought about me going back to Vietnam as well as the Golden Gate Spiritualist in San Francisco. And thank you for taking my call. And George, an early happy birthday to your wonderful Gemini mother. My dad was June 13th, and his dad was June 13th, and President Trump is June 14th. I feel like I got a connection with you Geminis.
2: Okay, my friend. What do you think, Suzanne, about his going back to Vietnam?
1: Well, first, Woody, that's some awfully lofty company that you were keeping there in San Francisco. I haven't met those folks, but, you know, they're renowned for their spiritualist group there at the church. For the trip, I don't know if you're thinking of doing this in September or October, but I got a thumbs up, green light, and ding, ding, ding around those months, either in this year or next year. No idea how that fits with the weather. I don't know what their weather is like over there, but what that comes with is the word ease, meaning those fall months have the most ease for you. But I would probably, this year or next year looks really, really good. And obviously, it's a wonderful thing that you're doing, giving out those 50-cent pieces. Can you focus on sending me a mental 50-cent piece in your mind, like you're sending it to me and placing it in my hand, and I will receive it as a soul?
2: Interesting. What do you think of karma, Suzanne?
1: If I were being snippy, I would say it's a B word. Karma's a B word, but I don't feel snippy today. I feel happy because I'm talking to my old friend George. And I don't believe that either. I think karma is about balance, and meaning that balance will be worked out one way or another in this world or the next.
2: All right. Thanks, Woody, for your call. Next up, let's go to Ramona in Tacoma, Washington. Welcome to the program. Hello, Ramona.
4: Hi, George. It's always nice talking to you. And also, to spell my name, it's R-E, not R-A, just to let you know.
2: Ramona.
4: Ramona, yes, yeah.
2: Okay.
4: So my question is basically, what does it look like for the future for me? These last couple of years, it has been like a roller coaster. So I'm just wondering if there's any light at the tunnel, at the end of the tunnel for me.
1: Okay. Wow. You have been through it. Okay, I'm hearing music, and the song that I get is the old Katy Perry song, Baby, You're a Firework. For me, if that means something to you, great. But for me, when it comes in a psychic reading, it means you have continued to shine and speak your truth throughout everything that has happened to you. And when that occurs, I know that what you just went through was all for growth. Even though you may feel like something wasn't unfair, or I feel like you got into almost like a Mean Girls situation too. I see that movie Mean Girls. It was all growth for you, and you're making lemonade with the lemons. Things are getting better for you, but I want you to be really careful about who you trust. There's a yellow caution flag here. Not everybody who wants to be your friend has the best of intentions. And again, it's that mean girl type of thing that you need to look out for, and you'll do fine.
2: All right. Take care, Ramona. Appreciate you being part of the program. What if you didn't have the spirit guides helping you? Would you still get to have access to this information, Suzanne?
1: Yeah, mediumship, as long as if I sit quietly with somebody's energy just for, you know, a few seconds or a minute, I can get to their spirit loved ones directly. So that doesn't require anybody in the middle. Now, guides will work behind the scenes and make sure it's really the loved ones for that soul and not just some interloper or some opportunist spirit trying to get through. So that's direct spirit contact. The psychic thing is really an aura type of reading, or a guide giving me an insight, which is still a form of mediumship. But you know what? We could get all hung up on vocabulary, couldn't we? It's all spirit.
2: Next up, let's go to Cy in Mississippi on the wildcard line. Hello, Cy. Good morning.
5: Hey, y'all. How y'all doing today?
2: Okay, sir. Thank you.
5: Good. Well, I got a quick question for you, guest. My son and I, he's 9 years old. And we have just been best buddies since he was born. And we would go out in the woods, and we're half Cherokee and half Scotch-Irish, which means that we tan very well. And when we get to a certain age, we can drink pretty good, I guess, is the best definition of us. But we used to go out in the woods, and we call it bounding, you know, where we just go through the woods and jump on logs and run and traipse and everything like that. And he's just my best buddy. Well, unfortunately, we've, you know, his mother and I are going through a divorce, and life happens. And it's been going on for almost a year now. Due to certain circumstances, I haven't seen him in almost a year. And, I have just felt this weight just pressing on me, depression, whatever you would call it. And I'm sure other husbands and fathers go through that. But I've heard through teachers and stuff that he's experiencing the same thing. And it's just an absolute, it's just crushing us. And this divorce is probably going to go through the next year. Unfortunately, my wife is pretty resolute in keeping that separation for no reason. There was never any sort of, you know, violence or anything like that. It's just strategy, I suppose. But I just I'm trying to figure out some way to navigate this. It's almost like he communicates with me in a certain way, and I can communicate with him, whether it be our quick phone calls. But it's almost like he's saying things to me that I can pick up on. And I can say thanks to him. And of course, I'm 48, he's 9. And do you feel anything or with me or with this type of situation where fathers and sons can have that sort of connection that regardless of a divorce, no matter how long it takes, they still have this bond and they all have bonds, but is there a psychic bond to where there's still this connection that's going to stay no matter what?
1: Yeah, Cy, this is one of those heartbreaking times in life where it's really nobody's fault. A marriage just doesn't work out. But one of the signs that I get is telling me that somebody in this conversation has to protect their story. Like there's a story around this that, if you guys all compare notes, there's like the truth gets stretched a little bit, and it's all about protecting feelings and emotions and, you know, not losing your relationship, and that this is going to simmer down. Having said that, I don't see you having a real good contact with him till Christmas of this year. I just keep getting Christmas decorations, and you actually get to spend some quality time. So if you want that quality time sooner, you're going to have to, you know, talk to your own counsel or see what you can work out. But as far as the psychic connection, the heart-to-heart, soul-to-soul bond that you have two cords of attachment with your son, and they're the two that we always want to see. It's the heart-to-heart and the solar plexus to solar plexus. He is your strength, and you are his strength. The heart-to-heart connection can never be severed, and he is just trying not to hurt his mama or upset her and loves you very much. That's what I have for you.
2: Do your abilities, Suzanne, get better and better the more you do this?
1: You know, when they get better when I don't care, when I'm not all nervous, when I'm not like, oh, I really don't want to disappoint this person. When I just sit down and go, you know what? It is what it is. I love God. God loves me. I'm sitting in the light. I'm going to do the best I can to be helpful, hopeful, and healing. Then it's really good. So that's all I can tell you. And I can tell you if my energy is down or zapped, I got to cancel plans. And I do a lot of teaching, but even the teaching is better when I'm well rested and, you know, not worn out. So I guard my energy really, really closely. I think that's what makes me better.
2: Cornelius in Louisiana is here. Hey, Corny.
6: George, I'm surprised you didn't call me the witch or warlock of Louisiana there, George.
2: I wouldn't do that to you.
6: George, I want to give a quick report. They're keeping Mayette in that hospital, George, so we need to pray for Miss Mayette from Manhattan. I don't know what they're doing to her, George, but she needs prayer from the coast.
2: Do you have any idea why she's in there in the first place?
6: George, I don't know, but after she called from that cell phone from the hospital, they took her phone, George. So they won't let her call, but me and Ruthie call her at the hospital, so we're staying in contact with her. But, Suzanne, my question for you, and my dad, he was kind of, George, you know, he was into the Knights Templar, and he was a 33rd degree Mason and everything. And I gave George and Tommy the books. They were 100 years old. And old George told me Tommy sold them for $100,000. But I know that was a joke. But anyway, you know, Suzanne, I can tell you really in touch with the spirit world and everything like that with the readings you've been giving. I asked Tommy, I see AI as being the Antichrist intelligence or alien intelligence. I know you mentioned about AI. So my question for you, with the future of AI, and I know Trump is big into it and Elon Musk, do you think AI is the Antichrist intelligence?
2: All right, and answer that when we come back, Suzanne. We'll be back in a moment with final calls on Coast to Coast AM.
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4: ABC News, I'm Dave Packer. Two police officers who fought off the mob on January 6th filing a lawsuit against the Trump administration, trying to block the $1.8 billion fund that could hand out payments to their attackers. ABC's Mary Bruce.
5: Trump insists the fund is needed to help people he claims were mistreated by the Biden Justice Department.
6: People were destroyed. They went to jail. Their families were ruined.
5: But on Capitol Hill, outrage among a growing number of Republicans rejecting the idea of taxpayer payouts to rioters.
4: The Justice Department Wednesday charging former Cuban President Raul Castro with murder over his alleged role in shooting down two planes that were carrying humanitarian aid in 1996. Acting Attorney General Todd Blanche saying he will, quote, show up here by his own will or another way. Hundreds of flights canceled, hundreds more delayed Wednesday after a sinkhole opened up on the runway at New York's LaGuardia Airport. This is ABC News.
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1: 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Fascinating discussion. And then Holly Hall joins us to talk about a reincarnation and past lives. Beyond Belief, that's one of our television shows. 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
4: Whether it's physical activity, obesity, diet, smoking, low on hormones, stress, sleep disorders, or your age can be supported by reducing inflammation and aiding the body to heal itself appropriately. 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
1: And welcome back to Coast, George Norrie, along with Suzanne Wilson. Suzanne Cornelius from Louisiana wanted to know if artificial intelligence could be the Antichrist. What do you think?
9: I think it's a legit question, George, and it's one that I've heard repeatedly. I call upon my being a grandkid of the preacher days, and the first time I heard about Antichrist is the Epistles of John. And if we look at the Epistles of John, we have this concept of the spirit of the Antichrist. It's any ideology or teaching that is in opposition with the teachings of Jesus Christ, or whether it interferes with his redemptive work and how we see ourselves as souls. So yeah, there's the potential that in the abstract, we're inviting trouble, but there is a great potential in reality that we can move forward and progress as well. So I always go back to a tool is only as good as the user. And so it's very important that we have our priorities straight and we realize that there's always contrast on earth. And there's always going to be, since the beginning of humanity, a 1% of a 1%. I say that jokingly, but the ultra wealthy whose names we do not even know that want all the wealth and all the power, they're going to try to control this thing. And we have got to speak up as a people on what we want AI to do and not do.
1: Good parts. Let's go to Robert in Los Angeles on the wild card line. Robert, go ahead.
10: Well, yes. Hi, George. And hello, Suzanne. Thanks for taking my call.
9: Hi.
10: Here's my question. I have been doing vibrational healing work for many, many years now. And a few months ago, without any warning, I've developed a kind of a strange symptom of eye floaters. And I've already received some medical explanation for it, but I was just wondering from your perspective if there is any spiritual significance or any other reason that might be occurring at this time, and if you feel it will clear up over time.
9: When I tune into your voice, the words that I hear are molecular rearrangement. I don't know. I'm not being told if what's happening with you is creating vitreous matter and that's the floater, or if it's something that's just going to go away. But what I do know is there are other changes going on in your body too. You've reached some kind of higher frequency, and so your physical body is changing, adapting to be able to hold that frequency. And so as each time you're giving healings, you're getting healings back yourself. I wouldn't be surprised if you get a few headaches or stomach upsets, nothing real serious. Definitely follow up with a doctor if you need to. But when I see the words or hear the words molecular upgrade, I know that you've reached that higher frequency and the body's trying to catch up, and there can be some temporary little upsets there. I'm not getting information. Is this part of that? It seems like the important information is to tell you you're getting the molecular upgrade and you can sort it from there. But congratulations, because everybody wants a higher frequency, because then we have a life of more ease. Bad things will still happen, but we have ease in getting through them.
1: What did you think of the American prophet Edgar Cayce, Suzanne?
9: I really enjoy and am informed by the Cayce readings. In fact, I went to an Edgar Cayce based church called the Logos Center, which, you know, one of the pastors has gone to the other side and the other is retired now in Scottsdale for a number of years. And it was a who's who of folks in spiritual work for a long time. Do you remember that movie, What the Bleep Do We Know?
1: Yes.
9: It's like you could look around in my congregation at this church, and it's like everybody that was in that film pretty much was in that church. So I got to study their readings quite a bit, and there's a lot for us there in terms of holistic health, and but also just a way of thinking, of having an ideal of who we are and who we strive to be as a citizen here while we're part of humanity, which I think everyone could get something out of.
1: West of the Rockies, Cherie is with us in the state of Washington. Hello, Cherie. Go ahead.
11: There. Hi, Suzanne. I was kind of wondering what direction I could take in my life right now so that I could be in a position to be able to help some of the people that are so having such a struggling time and are so lost right now.
9: There's a hospice connection with you, either helping families who have someone in hospice or being directly involved in hospice yourself. But as I hear your voice, I see that word written in like a beautiful pink, which is a high frequency of the heart color. So keep that in mind and just keep your antenna up. But there feels like it's either a friend of yours who has somebody in hospice or an actual hospice opportunity that's coming for you. And it's not very far off. But know that just you're signaling the universe, I want to shine my light more brightly and be more helpful. Opportunities will come to you.
1: Suzanne, is hospice end stage?
9: Hospice is when the patient is expected to live not more than 6 months. And so we see a lot of people go off and on hospice. My mom's been in that situation before where she's on hospice. Oh, she's better. She's coming off of hospice. And thank God we have that, because when I was a girl and after giving the sermon, my granddad would go to the nursing homes on Sunday and I'd go with them. They just had nursing homes. People died in and hospitals. People died in. Hospice is a really beautiful way to go. It supports the family of the patient as well.
1: Next up, we go to Alan in Denver, Colorado. Welcome to the show. Hi, Alan. Go ahead.
12: Hello, George and Suzanne. I'd like to thank you for all of who you are and what you do and how you do it. I'd like to find out what I should be doing differently to add value and create wealth for myself and those around me.
1: Fair question. Go ahead,
9: wow.
1: Suz.
9: Man, you do a lot for other people. I have your guides want to give you a message that it's okay to do for you. Like if you get extra money, it's you're paying for something for somebody else or treating them or whatever. That does come back to you. If you'll notice, money seems to show up just in time for you. But pay attention to like not being, watch out for being taken for granted or being taken advantage of. Sometimes people can help themselves, but you're right there. So if you want to protect your money, prioritize. And actually, I'm being told, ask the question, hey, how do you think I can best help you right now? Because sometimes it isn't what you think. Sometimes it's just being a good listener. But I hate to tell somebody, George, you know, stop being so giving, but sometimes you've got to look at that stuff.
1: You never know.
9: Right.
1: First time caller Lisa is with us in Idaho. Hello, Lisa.
13: Good morning. Good morning. Hey, what Suzanne said earlier about life getting your attention so you can do your soul's purpose is exactly why I'm calling, because I feel like I'm getting beat over the head to do my soul's purpose. But I'm just a little bit nervous about where to start and if I should retire early to do it.
9: Well, you're a natural born healer. You know that, right? I hope. When I say that to people, they're like, yeah, but I need to do this or I need to do that. Healing is a calling also, and it can be through energy work, a massage, but it can also be with words. And I get that you're a healing person, but also a healing communicator. And so, the next thing that I heard was tell her baby steps and to start slowly. But there's spiritual centers where different practitioners get together. And I'm being asked to tell you to make friends or network at those centers and see where you can start part time, where you can do your own thing and meet people. And if you do that and you pay attention to all the synchronicities that happen, it should take you, I hope this doesn't sound too long to you, dear, but it's about a year of transitioning out of the full time work into the part time once you start your networking.
1: Suzanne, have you ever had something evil tried to trick you thinking it was a good spirit?
9: Well, I think it's the spirit of human beings that are trying to trick us all of the time. And there's this energy I call spiritual dust bunnies. And it's sort of like, it's like the residual energy of anger and jealousy and thoughts of doing harm that humanity leaves in the atmosphere, and it can kind of build up. And you never just walk in a room and it puts you in a bad mood, or you hang out with somebody and they didn't really say anything mean, but you just don't feel good after talking with them. Those are the kinds of things I find. They're in people, not so much the spirits that I've experienced.
1: Next up, let's go to Jim in New York. Take it away, Jimmy. Go ahead.
14: Hello. Thanks for taking my call.
1: Sure.
14: I'd like to know if anyone's coming into my life, my love life. There was someone I've been texting for months, but every time I'm supposed to meet her, she gets sick or something weird happens. Is there any negative energy around her? Or I'm just curious what your opinion is.
9: Yeah, that came in really fast. I heard she is not free to meet with you. So she is encumbered. And so that's just a little bit of information that should not be too hard to verify. But you have a lot of charisma. So I don't know if you want to continue to pursue this person or turn that charisma loose elsewhere. But that's what I'm getting.
1: When you say she's encumbered, what do you mean by that, Suze?
9: I can't really tell exactly, but it usually means they're living with somebody already, either like on a semi or a full-time basis. So it's complicated.
1: She's just playing around, huh?
9: Well, you know, takes all kinds, doesn't it?
1: Tread lightly there, Jim. Take the advice and tread lightly.
9: Yeah, next it could up, have a different meaning, but there's something in the way.
1: Let's go to Aaron in Pasadena, California. Hello, Aaron.
15: Hi. Hi, Suzanne. Hi, George.
9: Hi.
1: Hi.
15: So my father died 2 years ago. He was sick, but died unexpectedly. Before he died, there were a million conversations I wanted to have with him, tough conversations that I didn't. I just couldn't do it. I didn't want to rock the boat. So when my father died, we went to the wake and I spent time alone with him and basically gave everything I had to him, which was hard. But it's very emotional for me. I have no closure and it's still killing me. And I want to know if he hears me.
9: Oh, wow. Well, we have over 200 years of afterlife evidence that tells us that the loved ones that have left their bodies can hear us, especially when we direct the information to them. You can just say, hey, Dad, and what your thoughts are and send them. He probably already has listened to your thoughts. But the thing is, it's because he doesn't have a voice box to speak back to you, you're not hearing him back. So here's something that I think really helps. It's very therapeutic, and he'll read it. Write him a letter. Tell him everything that you have always wanted to say in that letter. When you're finished, you sign it and you hold it to your heart and tell him, I've written you a letter. And through the help of these beautiful spiritual beings we know as angels, he will receive every word. I've even heard them say, gosh, you know, I was reading over her shoulder, you know, as she was writing it. I still send birthday cards to people that have passed. I always recommend what you would normally do or send them to do it. It gives them bragging rights on the other side. They still do this for me. Isn't that cool? And also know that when we do get to the other side, anything that was unfinished or a grudge or unsaid, they know that they're going to see you in your rightful time to come there. So time isn't important. They have patience. It's we who are suffering. I hope that writing that letter will help your suffering, and know that you still have a dad.
1: And Suzanne, what do you think about the other side? Is things going to work out for us this year?
9: The other side of life?
1: Yeah.
9: The other side of life. You know, I had a dear friend say to me very recently, you know, I'm ready to go. I don't want to go, but I am ready to go. And I'm like, well, let's talk about that. When people say that, I'm ready to go anytime, but I don't want to go, what are we really saying? We're saying that we've been here, we've fought the battles, we've shared the joys, and maybe sometimes we're tired. But I want to say another thing that Granddad always said, which is, heaven is my home, but I'm not homesick. I still have work to do
1: here. He was very astute, to be sure. Thanks, Suzanne. Suzanne Wilson, website linked up at coasttocoastam.com. For Dan Galante, Tom Danheiser, Sue Trikas, Lex Lonehood, Jean Latasseur, Alec Fernandez, Stephanie Smith, Tim Banal, George Knapp, and Richard Serrett, I'm George Norrie, somewhere out there on Coast to Coast AM. We'll see you on our next edition. Until then, be safe, everyone.

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8: From ABC News, I'm Dave Packer. Raul Castro indicted. The U.S. Justice Department announcing charges against the 94-year-old former Cuban president over his alleged role in the 1996 shooting of an aircraft delivering humanitarian aid. Acting Attorney General Todd Blanche.
9: For the first time in nearly 70 years, senior leadership of the Cuban regime has been charged in this country, in the United States of America, for acts of violence resulting in the deaths of American citizens. Nations and their leaders cannot be permitted to target Americans.
8: Blanche saying Castro will, quote, show up here by his own will or by another way. They fought off the January 6th rioters. Now two police officers are filing a lawsuit against the Trump administration, trying to block the $1.8 billion fund made up of taxpayer money that could soon hand out payments to their attackers. One of those officers, D.C. Metro Police Officer Daniel Hodges, asked what kind of message this fund sends.
10: It sends that if you commit violence in Donald Trump's name, that you will be protected legally, you will be rewarded financially. And that is his way of keeping these people on retainer for the next time he wants to influence the course of history with mass violence.
8: ABC's Mary Bruce.
11: Even Senate Republican leader John Thune says he's, quote, not a big fan of the fund.
12: There are and will be continue to be a lot of questions around that the administration is going to have to answer.
8: A deadly hazmat emergency Wednesday night in New Mexico, east of Albuquerque. Emergency crews arrived at a home there and found four people unresponsive.
13: Be advised, looks like we have three patients at this time. Two of them may not be breathing.
8: That from Broadcastify, three of them now dead, and then the first responders started falling ill. Carbon monoxide and natural gas have been ruled out. 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

From the heartland of America and the gateway to the West, good morning, good evening, wherever you may be, across the nation, around the world. I'm George Norrie. This is Coast to Coast AM. Later tonight, Past Lives. Here's what's happening. The Iranian Parliament Speaker Mohammad Bakir Ghalibaf claimed that the U.S. is

0: 96 downing of civilian planes flown by Miami-based exiles as the Trump administration escalated pressure on the island's socialist government. Raul Castro is the 94-year-old brother of the late Fidel Castro. Meta Platforms, also known as Facebook, began laying off thousands of employees Wednesday morning and reassigning thousands of others to AI-focused roles, according to an internal memo. They're going to chop off roughly 8,000 people. U.S. treasuries have entered a danger zone as surging long-term yields raise fears that sticky inflation and hawkish rate expectations could begin spilling over into equities and broader risk assets. Let's check in with Mish Sedlak about his thoughts on the economy. Mish, what do you think?
1: Hey, George. Well, the bond yields are sort of moving lockstep into what Tom just reported on oil. They're down a few basis points, but we're right at this level where they're right at where they were in 2007. So the highest bond yields, roughly 19 years. George, I think they're going to go higher unless we get a resolution on the war. Right now, both sides are disagreeing with each other about whether or not there's even an agreement. So we'll see. George, I'm hoping there's not war. I don't know. On Meta, this was an interesting announcement today, George, laying off 10,000. They're not going to fill another 6,000 positions. And they said that they spent $145 billion or planned to spend $145 billion in AI. Okay, what is Meta going to get for $145 billion? Is it more ad revenue? Is it more sales? George, the only thing they can get out of that I can come up with is layoffs. And here's a statement from Zuckerberg. If a team used to take 50 or 100 people and now it takes 10, having 50 or 100 people on that team can be counterproductive going forward, and we need to fix that. That's Zuckerberg's quote. Now, I'm trying to get a grip on this. So he's saying this, hoping people will resign. There's 70,000 Meta employees. And here we're talking about potentially laying off maybe 80% of them. But even if we assume it's a half or even a quarter of it, it's not just Meta that's going to be doing this. All the AI-related companies, all the investment companies, all the software development companies, IBM, the banks, they're all moving into this AI. Whether or not it works, you know, I'm not 100% convinced, George, but the only way they can recover this investment, George, is by laying off employees. I think this announcement today from Meta is just the start of it.
0: All right, my friend. Thanks, Mish. I appreciate your input. A new Surgeon General advisory examines the effects of excessive and harmful screen use among children and teens while providing recommendations for families, schools, healthcare providers, policymakers, and tech companies. Too much screen use among kids and teens, including endless social media scrolling, nonstop texting, and hours of video games, can be harmful, and it has become a public health concern of the United States. More than half of the calories eaten by American adults come from ultra-processed foods, industrial products containing few or no real whole food ingredients, and made with additives that keep them cheap, stable shelf, and highly appealing. For kids, that figure climbs even higher. In a moment, Stephen Machat joins us. We're going to talk about why we're here next on Coast to Coast AM.
2: Name Robert Diaguero. Now, you had a health challenge some time ago. You were describing it as even to the point of losing consciousness. Like you said, a lot of people heard of carnivore. They've read about it in Ty Bollinger's book, Cancer Step Outside the Box. Now, how did you take it? Did you take the liquid, the capsules? What did you do?
3: Oh, the capsules.
2: Okay.
3: I started off taking it three times a day for the 6 days, but I'd say within the first week and a half, I noticed a amazing difference. No more of those queasy feelings of the anticipation of knowing that I was going to go into. They were gone. Absolutely gone. My mind is blown on this stuff.
2: Well, did, it, it,

0: Would your wife corroborate your story? Usually that she would say, oh, honey, you're exaggerating, oh, yeah. Or no, you actually did recover that fast.
1: Oh, yeah. Oh, yeah, she corroborated. She was there one time when I was doing the gig, and I lost consciousness.
0: Oh, my.
1: That just freaked her out.
0: So you're taking the carnivore week to week and a half. 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
2: And welcome back to Coast, George Norrie with you, Stephen Michaud back with us, has been a music producer, metaphysical philosopher, and film producer for 50-plus years. He has produced and worked with some well-known music artists from all the continents of our globe, and Stephen has dedicated his life to unraveling the history of mankind and our perceptual change. He's got a book out called I Can Hear Music, The Heroes and Villains of the Muses. Stephen, welcome back. How have you been?
6: I've been good, George. How are you? How
2: great.
6: How are you doing?
2: Good, my friend. How long you been in the music business?
6: I was born into it, and my dad was one of the first music lawyers. And my dad really started, he was the business manager and lawyer for Sugar Ray Robinson. And from Sugar Ray Robinson, Dad ended up representing people like Clyde Otis, James Brown, Sam Cooke. And the fact that he had the American Blacks who went to tour in England, he brought back groups like the Kinks. And he ended with the Beatles when I was growing up. He had the Rolling Stones, Herman Hermits. And Dad would throw me, I never stopped talking. So if you weren't here, I could talk all night to your audience. I grew up talking to these people. They were my poets. They were my philosophers. And they put me on this spiral that I'm on. You know, I handled folks from the Electric Light Orchestra to Ozzy Osbourne, With and Without Sharon, to Genesis, Phil Collins, Peter Gabriel, different members of the Wu-Tang Clan, nonstop. I even had a song that went, Lick My Neck, My Back, and your audience is probably laughing. And right now I'm in Seoul, Korea, and I'm here with the Buena Vista Orchestra, and we're playing a jazz festival tomorrow, their Friday, your Thursday night. And I'm going around the world telling people what I've learned, and I'm just trying to wake them up. And through music, I can communicate with you, I can make you feel truth, and whether you want to believe me or not, I will open up your passages to maybe there's more to life than we want to believe, which I leave you with that thought. And I'm ready for you, George.
2: I love it. Did your dad know Berry Gordy from Motown?
6: Not only did Dad know him, I knew him real well, too. I love Berry Gordy.
2: He's still going strong.
6: Good character. He's still going. Yeah, he's still here. He was a character and he knew how to make people smile. And my favorite song of his, and it came from 1964, the same year I met my wife, who I didn't marry until 2020. It was 1964, Four Tops, I Can't Help Myself.
2: Great
6: and
2: song.
6: And then his next best was, Dance. What was it? Martha and the Vandellas.
2: Classic stuff. Yeah. Now, how did you get involved, Stephen, in talking about life itself?
6: I couldn't stop because the people that I met, they're artistically oriented. And what artistically oriented means is they were trying to find answers and they have a lot of thoughts going on in their heads. And our heads is nothing but antennas. And as antennas, we communicate with what's beyond this matrix we live in. And the matrix we live in, we call it a solar system. And the solar system has certain energies, But we are encased in this energies of this solar system. And it's written in my book, I Could Hear Music, The Heroes and Villains of the Muses, as well as in my book, Unraveling the Bible, which is available on Amazon and everywhere. But what it is we like, boom, all of a sudden we pop out of our mother's canal and we're sitting here and we want to know, what is this? Who am I? Who am I looking at? What's the difference between me and you? Is there a difference? And all right. And now, who am I? Why am I here? What am I here to do? And more importantly, at the end, and the reason all of us are owned and controlled is, where do I go from here? And all my books are dedicated to showing you, we visited planet Earth. It's like Disneyland. We came here to have a ride living inside a physical body and to experience five things. We're energy. We're consciousness. And we're called consciousness. And consciousness created this solar system. Consciousness creates all the solar systems. And everything here that's living on Earth is our little toys in our sandbox called Earth. And what we're here to do is we're to discover and have the thrills of life in physical form, where we could see, touch, taste, feel, and hear in physical forms. Because as energy, we could travel wherever we need to go. There are no Earth years. There are no Mars years. There's no solar systems. All there is energy. And we're constantly creating. And every thought is a new cell. And a new cell creates, divides, and creates. It goes 1, 2, 4. I could go on and on. And I just love the fact that I'm still alive, producing music all around the world. And I now have offices again in London. I have one in Miami. We're opening back up in LA. We're opening up in Lisbon. We're opening up in Milan. I'm going to put out music. I've done it my whole life and no one's stopping me. I'm not going to let any computer take me down. I'm not going to leave planet Earth and have human beings sitting there telling me what a computer does. I'm not going to have what you were just talking about, that comedian at Facebook, who is definitely not human, sitting there firing 80,000 people and think it's great because they're going to make more money. No, we've got to give people the truth of life. We came here to discover life in physical form. We've got to stop worshiping sky gods, which is Stone Age, and all the unanswered questions that I wrote about in Unraveling the Bible. And I could go on and on, and I'm really emotional about it. So direct me. Where do you want me to go with your audience?
2: We'll keep chatting, Stephen. We'll keep chatting. Are you a God believer?
6: I believe we're all elements of God. God is consciousness. God is anything that can create. Each and every one of us are a separate particle that came from the ocean of consciousness. And as an ocean of consciousness, if we could all unite, if we all became one voice again, we are God. God is consciousness. God thinks, develops, feels, but not in physical form. So we came here and we made planet Earth our little terrain where we could sit and talk to each other. Do I believe there's a sky god watching over us? No. Do I believe that a sky god, if I pray, is going to save me? Do I believe when I go in airports and I read, God save our nation? Well, what about the other nations? We're all one nation. The nation's called planet Earth. I ran for the U.S. Senate against Marco Rubio. My heart was broken that I couldn't get in because I've lived in over 100 countries. I know people. I don't see color. I don't see gender. I see energy. If you smile, I smile at you. You know, it's from that song, Wooden Ships, when I was growing up. You know, by the way, tell me, who won the war? And that's the truth in life. Like, why are we fighting Iran? Why don't we just give them the bomb so everyone has the bomb and then we're all equal? How can we go to war with Iran when every country surrounding Iran has the bomb? And it's, how did Pakistan get the bomb? Matter of fact, yesterday I went to the DMZ and I tried to go step in North Korea. How does North Korea, by the way, I'm serious. How does North Korea have the bomb? What is this? You know, who is Mr. Kim? You know, it's, I just love the fact that at this age, I'm still Peter Pan. My wife is Wendy. And we're running around the world. And all I want to do is touch, make you feel. I have the Buena Vista Orchestra. And we're playing songs everywhere. From here, we're playing here Friday. And I feel like a spaceship. On Friday, we play at 1 p.m. here. And then we fly to Brussels. And we're playing the jazz festival in Brussels. I'm going to go to North Africa with my band. We're going to be doing a couple of, we're doing 150 shows before February 28th.
2: 150? Wow. Good for you.
6: And by the way, I have other groups coming. I have a hit act right out of L.A. called Isaac Ryan Brown. Song's Life at a Party. I had their last song, number one in England. I love life. And I love the fact that I can talk. And I'm so ready to tell anyone, get over it. Get together. You know, it's like the song, The Youngbloods. All the answers were in music you and I grew up in. You know, it's time we get together and we live in one happy world together. And we can do it. Get rid of sky gods.
2: I've been advocating we stop hating for years, Stephen, and it's not catching on to people.
6: We're going to do it with music. By the way, you're invited. We'll be in L.A. again. I was there when Tom got hold of me, and we're going to be playing. Come to a show. People. What I've done is I did something very heretical. I wanted my wife, when she's with me, my partner, Debbie, I wanted her to dance, so I sped up the Cuban music. And I did. And by the way, you will not stop dancing. And Cuba represents... What happened was when Christopher Columbus came across the sea that everyone was taught was flat, he came across with Africans and he came across with Europeans. So you have two cultures that merged in Cuba. And all of a sudden, the energies that control us, I believe we're controlled by energies, by noise. You know, and all animals here are controlled by noise. There's a noise we hear, and it gets you to move right, gets you to move left, it gets you to love, it gets you to hate. And they were all controlled, and it's the first time three different cultures that were separated by the Nephilim deliberately when they created us. The Nephilim created mankind, and they created us to be their slaves and their servants. That's what they wanted. They needed us. Why did they need us? They needed us to get the gold. And I just really wish that I could send all the thoughts, everything I've seen, everything I've touched by living in over 100 countries and not being afraid of death because they know we don't die. Because I hurt when people can't smile. I hurt when they hate. Hate is horrible. And I'm a victim of hate. And I learned how to overcome it. And I'm on it again. I'm repeating myself. I'm honored to be talking to an audience that's open to receive what I'm telling you.
2: Well, this audience, Stephen, gets it. They sure do. What was it that got you to start thinking this way? Were you taught it or did you inherit it? What was it?
6: I came out of my mom knowing this. Let's go play. I would never shut up. I wanted to know who was this? Who was that? You know, and I had a barber and when I grew up in a place called Rosalind, and this guy used to tell me about the Spanish-American War. And he was maybe 70-something, and this is 1960. And I'm like, why were you in the Spanish-American War? Well, they told me to go there. And I go, well, what did we get out of the Spanish-American War? Well, we got Puerto Rico and we got Cuba. And I'm like, well, what kind of people are those? All I wanted to know is why did you go kill people in Cuba? You know, and it's like, well, I never looked at it like that. And I study history. I study war. I really wanted to go to Tunisia. I haven't been there yet. So I got on the phone. I found a fair musical festival. So I'm bringing the Buena Vista Orchestra to the music festival on July 28th. And I'm going to go reenact for 2 days with the Tunisian government, the Battle of Hannibal over Rome. You know, and I just look at it and I can start reliving. I see things. So what I'm telling you is my whole life I've been like this. I wanted to know. I wanted to know what went on, why it went on, why America thought that they could own people. Why did we have a civil war in 1861 till 1865? I never understood that civil means civilizations and it's civilizations wars. And I never knew there were just wars. And I could go on and on. And all I know is, if people saw the world or heard the world the way I do, I really believe it would be different. And that's why I'm putting out as much original music as I can. And, you know, I'm a lucky guy. I seriously have made music in over 100 nations. And I'm full of myself right now of love. And it's like I have all these people sitting here playing in Korea tomorrow. And I've got 16 people with me. They're so happy. They're going to be playing Cuban music sped up because of Debbie Michaud. And these people are not going to stop dancing.
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4: U.S. federal prosecutors announcing the indictment of former Cuban President Raul Castro on the anniversary of the day the country was established. Reaction on the streets of Miami.
5: The Cuban people are finally getting their justice. They're going to bring him over and try him as the murderer he is.
4: Officials say the 94-year-old allegedly ordered an illegal attack on a plane that killed rescue workers responding to Cuban refugees on rafts. Growing opposition in Congress to the plan to pay out up to $1.8 billion to those who say that they were targeted by federal prosecutors, including President Trump's allies. Some Republicans say they're going to try and shut it down. The American missionary doctor who tested positive for the Ebola virus is in a U.S. base in Germany receiving treatment. Bipartisan support in a House committee for making sure TSA workers get paid during any future government shutdowns. New rule at Harvard to combat grade inflation. Now no more than 20% of students can get an A. This is ABC News.
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2: 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It's a lot of free listening, so have a good time.
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1: Hey, And welcome back to Coast. George Norrie with you, Stephen Machat with us as we talk about our creator. Stephen, I've been having ongoing discussions with scientists, physicists, you name it, about the Big Bang Theory. And I found one last night who said that it never happened. But nobody can explain it. Do you ever think about that?
8: I'll explain to you what I see. And what I see is what I believe we could all see if you close your eyes. And you open them. Close your eyes and open them real quick. That's a bang. All of a sudden, you're conscious. All of a sudden, you, I am. You're aware of who and what you are. And that's the Big Bang Theory. And the Big Bang Theory is, okay, there's one, there's two, there's four, there's 16, there's, you know, 32, and it's just 64, and it keeps doubling to 256. And that's the Big Bang Theory. And it's endless. And I mean, I could get very philosophical with you and share with you, I believe, as long as we have an urge, as long as we, a thought, has a want or a need, we will put together a team of other similar thoughts, and we'll go try to create the need and want that we have. And, you know, and it's endless, and it keeps expanding. And the solar system, the way I analyze it, it's a metaphysical design created by the thought creations that we are. And if we all, the opposite of Big Bang is we all fall back and we become nothing. And when we become nothing, that means we're below freezing, which will never happen because there'll always be a thought. And a thought is an energy, and that energy has weight, and a weight creates the system that we need. And like when they tell you Earth years, George, there are no Earth years. Earth year means how long it takes this planet that rotates around our solar system to go around the sun. Right. So we create all these marks. We're living in a game. This is an absolute game. And the creators that created mankind that are in the Bible that everyone says is crap, but everyone believes it in the end because they worship the sky gods. The word in the film, George, it means gods to us human beings. The word Nibiru, the planet Nibiru, means heaven. They called it heaven. The extended life was the beings that came to Earth to get the gold, right? Because they needed it to fill up their atmosphere. So their little spaceship that traveled our solar system as basically, I'm like smiling to myself and my wife is watching me. It's like, you know what it is? It's like one of these scientific movies where all of a sudden this machine comes, they go visit the planets, they steal what they can of all their minerals that are made on Earth or that respect the planet. And then they go back into their planet machine and they go visiting the rest of the planets. You know, and what they did was they came here, they got everything they needed, but their life was, they had a Nibiru life. So as we unravel their Bible, and by the way, it's important because I've been talking about this for many, many years. The Bible that came back to us dealt with the Levant. And, you know, it's not my accolades. It's just my energy, what my energy did. Like I got stuck in Peru. I was doing movie on the anacondas. Mm-hmm. And in Peru, I started investigating with the learned people there because I was there when the Japanese embassy got invaded. I figured, what a great time here. So I went with the scholars there and they brought me all around and they taught me the Inca life. They taught me what the Incas used to worship, what they believed, how everything revolved around 7 years. And they dealt with human life in physical life on a 7-year spectrum. And I wrote about it. It's in my book, Unraveling the Bible, which is available everywhere, books are sold. And it made me realize, wait a minute, here's a culture from there. Then I ended up in India and I made music with the Dalai Lama. I made music with the top artist over there. And they taught me about their cultures. They taught me about the Hindus and the Brahmins, who's the creator. And then once you create something, an energy wants to perpetuate what's created, or another energy wants to fill that space and stop it. So the perpetuator is called Vishnus, and the energy that's going to come to stop it is called Shiva, because you need to basically reboot and create something new. So if you can stop what exists, then you could create something new to exist. And then it's a cycle of Brahman, Vishnu, Shiva, and it's a cycle. And it goes, it rotates, you know, they call it clockwise, meaning it goes around the motion that your planet goes around as it goes around the energy that is. It's like the old circus I used to go to. Maybe you went to one, George, where you would have the guy sitting in the middle of the ring and he'd start whipping the horses and they'd run around them clockwise. And then maybe you got them to go counterclockwise. And it's, you know, you need, it's like your watch. Your second hand goes one way, your minute hand goes the other. And then by going different ways, they make the hour hand run. So yeah, I believe this is a gigantic game that consciousness called the creator, and all we are separated parts of that creator, just living and trying to discover all our wants and needs. And in the event we ever stop having wants or needs, I believe the Big Bang Theory will collapse and everything will go to what they teach you over in the East, right, called Nirvana.
1: Stephen, you talk a lot about the Nephilim. Who are they to you?
8: They're these beings that basically, I made a bad joke, I guess. They're the beings that clean up the universe of our nine planets, even though there's more, of the moons of our planets. And each planet has a different energy. So they are the creative force that came from consciousness to make sure this solar system works. You know, they came from consciousness and they have a planet called Nibiru, which is their home territory. And somehow or another, like we rotate in a circle, that planet rotates as the old toy that they used to play where you push it down and pull it up and it'll go up and down. It's a different circle. And they come and inspect. Now, according to the scriptures I've read and translated by these people, my heroes, like Zitkin, you know, they spent their lives analyzing.
1: I miss that guy.
8: Right? How great was that guy? And you know what's outrageous? Because I love history, I don't know if my acid or whatever, but when you realize Napoleon goes to Egypt and he knew something was in Egypt while he's trying to conquer the world, he goes to Egypt, finds what's called the Rosary Stone, and the Rosary Stone that he just happens to find has three languages which allowed all the Zitkins in the world to translate what those languages mean. Everything is part of the whole, and you get these little pieces, and guys like you and me figure, oh, here's this, here's that piece. And I've learned, and I know you know what I'm saying, we never will know everything, because we only know what our eyes can see, what our ears can hear, what our hearts can feel. And to feel in your heart is a lot more than what you can see in your physical body. And Nibiru was the planet where I really believe they were the custodians of the planet. And I believe, like, I'm a dragon. What does a dragon mean? Well, in the Chinese calendar, they had 12 animals and they had dragons. Well, what's the dragons? Well, the dragons were in the film who were flying around space. And if you go to the Bible, everything's focused on that one center section, but then the film lived everywhere, and they went and created different societies in their royal family retinues. You know, I'm reading about Korea, so I'm ready to go put up another Substack. And I'm like, I asked the AI, I said, okay, who's the demigod that created Korea? And sure enough, boom, it pops out and tells us how they got here. They tell us how they created societies. All societies are created by noise that control us. And that's what the book I Could Hear Music is. Because I figured this out by dealing with all the different music from around the world with different instruments and different horns. You know, it's like when I realized that Hannibal had brass, I'm like, what is that? And the Romans had brass. And then, you know, they had spears that could sing to you. And we were taught by the Nephilim as they needed us to do what they needed us to do because they were above doing those jobs.
1: Are we created by them?
8: Yes, 100%. And we were created by them because they needed animals that could think along the lines in the film. So somehow or another, they got our consciousness locked into their bodies. And when we got locked into our bodies through the DNA, this is what I believe. Do I know something? I don't think any of us know anything. But I believe our DNA locks us into this body And there are exercises that I've spent my life learning, different breath exercises to stop having fear. Like I said something to you earlier, like if you ever get nervous or if you ever have fear, and I get a lot of calls from people, right, who are dying of this and that, and I just try to, whatever I could do to comfort them, because it's all love. And if you close your eyes and you breathe in and out through your nose, not through your mouth, through your nose, because your nose could fill your body with the oxygen you need to balance any fear that makes you short of breath. And all of a sudden you open your eyes, bingo. You could see where we all come from, the quote of Mick Jagger's song. You know,
1: are they our gods, Stephen? The Nephilim? Yes.
8: Nephilim are our gods. And gods means Nephilim. So every time you see gods in the Bible, change the word to Nephilim. And the other thing I've learned, and I talk to everyone, I want everyone to share with me what they know. Nephilim is both singular and plural. And like when you read the Ten Commandments, when the Jewish sky god named Enli, he said, and he gave the Ten Commandments, he says in there, as it's translated by our friend Zichin, he says in there, you shall have no other god but thy, but I. That sentence right there means there were other gods. And he was in charge of where they kept all their weapons in Mount Sinai. I've been there. I've visited all these places. I've spent my whole life trying to figure out, like this little prince guy, you know, I want to see what went on this planet. Well, how did they build this in wherever you want to go? How did they build this in Peru? How did they do this in India? Why was there nothing built in North Africa, in North America? Well, the answer is easy. They had an ice age. Well, what does the ice age have to do with it? Well, the ice age didn't start melting until they had what they call the Great Flood. When did the Great Flood happen? It happened 13,000 years ago. How do you know that? Well, after the Great Flood, they built the big three over there in Egypt. I've been there. I slept on the pyramid, you know, in Memphis, Tennessee. They built it to marry the signs of Sirius, the three stars. Why? So they could land their spaceships here.
1: Do you feel mystical when you're in those areas?
8: Yes. I'll tell you more. Yesterday, when I took my wife and my Marine bodyguard, right, who's my tour manager here, when we were driving up South Dakota to the DMZ, I started getting little chills because I thought of the war. I thought of the war in 1950, the Korean War. And I'm like, oh, my God, I could see the energies running up and down, killing each other. Like in 1949, China became a country. 1950, China invades North Korea and they push the Russians aside who are controlling it because they were fighting for top dog of the Communist Party. Then they conquered what was then South Korea, which was created in 1945 after the Japanese got out of Korea. The Russians took the top. The U.S. took the bottom. And I'm answering you. I felt so many energies running up and down this little area. And then as we're driving there, they have, it's the water. I think it's called the Han River. It was covered with barbed wire, and every 10th of a mile, a little bit less, they had a guard post where there's some guy in there in North Korea. And on the other side, South Korea, looking at each other. I'm like, they've been fighting for, not fighting, but standing there on guard for 73 years. And yes, I could feel the energy. I could feel the angst. You know, and maybe it's just in my head. I don't think so. Of all these spirits that are like, I lost my life here. Look what went on. You know, even when, like, I leave England and I go to France, and I really travel a lot. You know, it's basically all the deaths that went on there. And I believe it's all controlled by the Nephilim, who are playing chess with each and every one of us. And right now, and your audience, please listen to me, don't, whatever. I believe that there's a Jewish sky god. I believe that there's the Christ. There's the Jesus energy. There's Dalai Lama has no energy, but his whole creation is based on reincarnation because they go and find out what toy the Dalai Lama used to play with. And you've got all these sky god energies that are sitting there playing with us all. And then what they do is they divide themselves in religions, and then religions go to war with each other. Like right now to Ukraine, it's the Vatican against the Eastern Orthodox Church. What's the Eastern Orthodox Church? It's the religion that Putin brought back after the Russians threw him out. And if you look at Sky God and you see how Sky God manipulates us all to hate each other, I believe in a different Sky God. I believe in the Sky God of love. And I believe if someone can communicate that people begin to trust, I believe that that energy will overcome all the hate. And instead of being United Nations, we will be a united planet. Because yes, I believe there's other energies. We are not alone. I believe there are other energies that may want to come here and conquer Earth. I believe there are other energies that may want to come here and conquer the solar system and make their own solar system. And I just believe that we live an existence of runaway thoughts, each one trying to discover what love is, everyone wanting love, everyone needing love, but not understanding they are love.
1: And do you think the Nephilim did this to other planets that had supportable atmospheres and things like that?
8: 100%. I know they were on Mars. I know it. I know they were on the moon. So everyone's sitting there like, oh, you know, we never went to the moon. Yes, we went to the moon. It's not that far. And we went to the moon and his name was Marduk. His name was Anki. And I believe Sitchin's one of the greatest minds ever. But he had one problem. He believed in the Jewish sky god. And his problem was, and he elaborated real quickly to me, I cannot say that Jewish sky god was not the only god. So what he did is he just gave you the facts and he let you reach your own conclusion.
1: Stay with us, Stephen. We'll come back in a moment to take phone calls with you right here on Coast to Coast as we talk about the Creator. Share your thoughts. Make a call.
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8: From ABC News, I'm Dave Packer. Two police officers who fought off the mob on January 6 filing a lawsuit against the Trump administration, trying to block the $1.8 billion fund made up of taxpayer money that could soon hand out payments to their attackers. ABC News Chief White House Correspondent Mary Bruce.
9: Trump insists the fund is needed to help people he claims were mistreated by the Biden Justice Department.
10: People were destroyed. They went to jail. Their families were ruined.
9: But on Capitol Hill, outrage among a growing number of Republicans, rejecting the idea of taxpayer payouts to rioters.
8: The Justice Department Wednesday charged former Cuban President Raul Castro with murder over his alleged role in shooting down two planes that were carrying humanitarian aid in 1996. Castro is still in Cuba. Acting Attorney General Todd Blanche.
11: We didn't indict. This isn't a show indictment. This is an indictment because we expect that there was a warrant issued for his arrest. So we expect that he will show up here by his own will or by another way.
8: With millions traveling for the Memorial Day weekend, a major disruption at one of America's busiest airports in New York City, delays and cancellations cascading across the region. It all started when a sinkhole opened up on a runway at LaGuardia Airport. ABC's Will Reeve.
12: More than 200 flights canceled, hundreds more delayed, shutting down one of LaGuardia's two runways for hours.
13: Ground, what happened to the runway 422?
14: There's a sinkhole.
12: Airport officials say they found the sinkhole at 11 a.m. during routine airfield inspection and immediately closed the runway for emergency repairs.
8: And with planes being diverted to nearby Newark, that airport's tower calling the situation there gridlock. Elon Musk-led rocket and satellite company SpaceX Wednesday filing for an initial public offering, paving the way for what will likely be the biggest IPO ever. 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
1: I coughed, and I coughed until I choked 24 hours a day. I couldn't even walk across my floor without literally coughing until I was gassed. So I saw 3 different pulmonologists, and they could do nothing. Someone had mentioned to me about a product that President Reagan had taken. I ordered it within 1 week. 1 week. My coughing has stopped since I've taken the carnivora. 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Why are you not coughing?" I told them what I'm doing, and they said, "Well, what's it doing that it stopped that coughing?" I said, "I can't answer that. It just stopped it."
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3: And welcome back, George Norrie, along with Stephen Machat, as we are talking about our creator. Stephen, is this something that you believed in all the time, or did it come and develop later in your life?
4: It's something I knew existed, and what I would do is I kept asking why they believed in a sky god. Why would you follow a sky god when all sky god does is get you into wars with people? Why the sky god divides you with people? The sky god makes people, according to the people that speak to the sky god, lesser than you. They make, you know, instead of us all being equal, because I believe that we all are the creator. We're all an energy from the creation of all. And what we do is we break away from that river of consciousness. You know, like in the air, it's just hydrogen. Downstairs here is oxygen. So the oxygen's what gives us the density to have water. You know, but up there, we're just air. We're just thought. And we travel around the space. And, you know, all of a sudden, this planet caught our eye. And all of a sudden, here we are. Bingo, we're here. Hmm. And now we're a being. We're a human. You're a woman. You're a man. You're black. You're white. You're gray. You're green. You know, you're a Christian. You're a Jew. You're a Muslim. You're whatever you want to be. But you're not one of us. And, you know, it's... you're divided. You're not one of us unless you join the system. And who runs the system? Well, I was appointed by who? You were appointed by one of us that figured out how to get you to separate everybody else and forget that we're all the same particle. We are all start on a thought. And we came here to learn love, and we are love. And when we realize that we're all love and we each have our own unique, extraordinary, and special abilities, if we ever united as a team, forget about what could happen. We all worship sports. We all root for the teams. And then after the game's over, we hug each other and say, "Great game." But in life, we don't say "great game." We go, "We hate you. We're going to kill you. We're going to do this to you." And that's, it's just ridiculous, you know? And it's, I believe that through song and dance, right now, if I keep speaking, it gives me a reason to travel around the world. I have a band that I put out. I've got others coming, like Isaac Ryan Brown. My orchestra's Buena Vista Orchestra. We've got others coming. I promise you, I've done it my whole life, but now I'm directed. It's, I don't need to be the biggest and the baddest. I need to be one of us. And then, you know, and it's, we all need to come there. So then the film, we're the self-appointed people who basically, I truly believe, what we call our God, our 3D God. They are they're the beings, for a lack of a better word, who came and clean up the universe and to keep their planet rotating around our solar system. They needed the gold and the platinum metals of Earth. So anyway, if you research it, 300,000 years ago, they found out that the humanoids that then lived all of a sudden had these new qualities that never existed here on Earth. And that's what the Nephilim did when they created us. And I believe they created us down in Africa, down in Zimbabwe. And if you go to Zimbabwe, there's structure down there that's 300,000 years old that I believe were the camps where they were creating the new beings. And we were created by beings that lived

0: on earth. And you know, we were created as by our creator. Our creator are the Nephilim. It's a team of them, not one. And we need to understand that even the Nephilim are one of us. And all we know is what we're taught. We're like these little puppies that come alive. And some of us outgrow being a little puppy. Some of us want more.
1: Did they create Adam and Eve?
0: Adam and Eve is only the example of the zero and the one in the binary world that we live in. If you read what Sitchin wrote, which I'm sure you have, he said that they did it, right? He said that they did it in seven. There were seven males, seven females. So that became 49 reasons as they reproduced. And they did it in different episodes. And it took me 50 years to write that book, Unraveling the Bible. And you talk about being yelled at and screamed at, being told you can't play with my son, being told that you can't go out with my daughter. You're being told like, oh, man, you're insane. What are you telling people? I'm like, where am I wrong? Teach me, you know? Just teach me. Tell me where I'm wrong.
1: Let's take some calls for you, Stephen. You ready for some calls?
0: Yeah, bring them in.
1: Let's go. First time caller Jason's with us in the state of Maine. Jason, go ahead.
2: Yes, how you doing, guys? Thank you, George, and thank you, Steve.
1: Thank you.
2: You know, it's very interesting to listen to you tonight. Steve, I mean, I have to disagree with you with a lot of things. It seems like you're stuck.
0: That's okay.
2: Yes, it is. And thank God for that. Right. So, that's the preface of the call. So, you know, I think that you're stuck in the Old Testament there. I've not heard you once step into the New Testament. So that piques my interest. What do you have to say about that?
0: Well, first off, okay, the Old Testament, and I believe George can confirm this as much as he can, is the diary of a man, a being called Enki, who came from planet Nibiru and created mankind. He and his half-sister. And it's basically a diary of the royal retinue of the Nephilim who came to Earth. The New Testament is a discussion of a new energy that came to Earth that you're told is Jesus. But there was never a J used in any Latin language until 1517. You could look that up. And so let's just call it the energy of Su, SSU, which was used in all those old scriptures. Su came here with a different message. Su came here with a message that said, no God exists that could tell you you can and can't do this. Don't listen to the Sadducees. Don't listen to the Pharisees. And then there was another organization called the Essenes. And the Essenes were those beings that came here to create a world of love, not based on servitude, to a royal organization. So the New Testament, with different writings written after all of them died, describing their times with a man named Sue or Asu. And they could only explain what they knew to be true from what they understood to be true at that time. But if you dissect all of them and you look for the common energy in all those writings, it's four letters in English. It's a letter L, it's a letter O, it's a letter V, and it's a letter E. It's love. It's about love. It's about encouraging people to be more than they're taught that they are. It's about teaching people to help each other, to support each other, to understand that we're all brothers and sisters. It's to override and overrule the Nephilim who came here as nothing other but creatures that made us to servants, to serve them, to either be their domestic servants or to either be the miners who were able to, the computer could not take the gold out of the walls of rocks. That's the truth. It didn't have fingers. It wasn't able to do that. So they needed something to get in there because they didn't want it. And like, you know, I'm not selling my book. I'm just sharing my book. It's in there. It took me forever to write it to you. So to answer your question direct, I believe that the New Testament was the new world order that everyone, that the energy called Jesus, which will never die. It's the energy of love. And when you learn to love thyself and to love others as if you are thyself, you're ahead of the game. And through song and dance, we could either make you sit and dance we could sit and make you march. I like sitting, getting you to dance.
1: Do you believe Jesus was the Son of God?
0: Absolutely not. Do I believe George? I'm looking at Debbie, so she's in there. Do I believe you two are the sons of God? No, you're God. You're the energy of God. You are God. I'm God. We're all God. And we all come here. And without each other, we will never build the heaven here we want on earth. Never have the place where we could all sit and play in this playpen called earth, where we could hold each other's hands and sing and dance and go around the mulberry bush or whatever you want to call it. I really believe that this is a camp for us all to enjoy these physical abilities of living in physical life and sharing and growing and building dreams without making nightmares for all the same elements. We are all.
1: Let's go to Nancy in Philadelphia. Nancy, go ahead.
3: Good evening. I am thoroughly enjoying this show. I have great respect for any individual, Steve, who wants to find out the answer to the question you asked originally, who am I and why am I here? I've asked myself that question multiple times when I face death square in the face. Why am I still here? Separate from that, I am a lawyer in Philadelphia, but before I went to law school, I did that because I couldn't make a living doing what I loved. I was a ballet dancer for over 20 years, a music major, and a singer in college.
1: Oh, cool.
3: I studied twice. Now, when I perform at an open mic night, all my songs are about the topic of love. And I can't believe that there can still be more and more songs written about the topic of love. Music is my therapy. Dancing is my therapy. I roll this way. Words are for poems. Poems are for lyrics to music. Music is for dancing. That's how I roll. And it's great energy. Everything you're saying, you know, we're all trying to figure out why are we here? How do we get here? How were we created? By the way, Jesus was Jewish and he was killed because he was preaching good Jewish values that the Jews at that time period did not appreciate. All of us are created in the image of God. I don't care if you're Muslim, Jewish, Christian, or Rastafarian. All of us are created by one energy, as you say, and you can call that God. You can call it Elohim in Hebrew. You can call it many different names. You can't touch it. You can't see it. Okay? But you can feel it. Now, my question for you with your positivity and your optimistic outlook is what do you think about a song, which you may or may not know, but I bet you do. It was made popular in the 60s by the Kingston Trio, and it was actually written in the 1920s. The song is called The Merry Minuet. Do you know it?
1: Do you know that song, Stephen?
0: No, but I will definitely go check it out. 1920s, the Roaring Twenties. You know, that's when they wrote God Bless America, too. I'll definitely check it out. And I thank you for pointing that out to me. And in your hometown there, I used to manage Sister Sledge. I worked with Kenny Gamble, Leon Huff. They taught me so much. And you know, I don't want to get in arguments with you, and not arguments. The Jews represented one sky god. They were called Hebrews. Jesus was a Hebrew. He was not from Judea. He was from Nazareth, if you believe the scriptures. Jews are those folks that the Romans called from Judea. There was a Y, no J's. And the answer is still love. It's all love. And we just need to stop dividing ourselves. I'm honored to hear that you love. I'm honored to hear that the sounds of your feet tipping and tapping on the ground, feeling the drums of earth beat back to you, they keep you going and they'll keep you young and they'll keep you smiling forever and ever. That's beautiful. And music will do that to you.
1: I know one of the members of the Kingston Trio, Mike Marvin. He's one of the good guys.
0: That's very cool. Is he still with us?
1: He's still with us. Yep. Yep. He was not one of the originals, but he came in later.
0: Gotcha.
1: Let's go to Denver, Jackson, Mississippi. Denver, go for it.
4: Thank you, George, for this opportunity to speak on Coast again. And I would like to send a shout out to John in Wisconsin, Yvonne in North Carolina, Ruth in Maryland, and Sarah Dave in Vicksburg, Mississippi. But I'm an ordained minister And I like to express some things about my understanding and my blessing to be able to have contact with Jesus. They have been attacked by demons. What I did, I called on Jesus' name and they disappeared. And I'm so impressed with the apostles and the disciples Jesus had working with them, especially Paul. Paul wrote in 1 Corinthians 13 chapter, if you don't have charity, everything else don't matter. Charity is about love. Charity is the greatest gift of all. If all the leaders of the world had charity, we would have no wars. Sir, I would like for you to compliment on that. Thank you.
1: Go ahead, Stephen.
0: Well, basically, if all the leaders of the world had love, they wouldn't be leaders. They'd be chiefs. They'd be the people helping each other. Unfortunately, in this world that we live in, and I say this respectfully, we have leaders here that they get into office to go steal. They want everything for nothing. We need to build a community of love where each and every one of us help support each other. Each and every one of us have a trait. We don't have all the traits. I got to take a breath. And anyway, just so I don't keep pouring it out, because it's like a stream coming out. You know, we don't have all the traits. We need to share traits. And then we become one of the whole. You know, if you look at truth, we live a life of a circle, and there's 360 degrees of that circle. So there's 360 degrees of views from your point of view, because you don't know where they're standing on their energy on the circle as they hear you. And we have to respect everybody. I tell people, if I may, that it's okay to judge people. We all do it. You judge whether or not you're making a right or a left. But I tell people, and I could just say it, it's easier. Don't convict anybody until you know who and what they are. Listen to what they're saying if it means something to you, but convict them later. Give everyone a chance to show you their light and their love.
1: That's Stephen, if you had a chance to talk to Jesus, if you could ask him one question, what would that be?
0: How do you know I didn't talk to Jesus? <You know? laughs> And by the way, I used to have energy. Here, I'll tell everyone a story. It's 1956, and I'm just telling my truth. It's 1956. I'm almost 4 years old, and my dad's in the other room playing cards with a guy named Clyde Otis. They're playing cards, and I heard this energy, and this energy said, "Hi, I'm Sue." I'm like, "Okay," and I heard. And anyway, I'm your friend. I'm like, okay, you're my friend. He says, go ask them about Biloxi, Mississippi. I'm like, okay. So I get up out of bed, you know, and I'm in Brooklyn, the city of New York, right? I'm a kid. And I go in and I look at my dad and Clyde Otis and my mom and his friend, who was, I'm not kidding around, a woman named Aretha Franklin. She was signed to him. And I asked him, I said, what's Biloxi, Mississippi? My father grabbed my hand and got me the heck out of that room. He goes, where did that come from? I said, a man named Sue. And he said to me, you can't go out there telling people stuff like that. I go, what did I do wrong? So, you know, and he said, just stay here, son, and blah, blah, blah. I had a lifetime connection with Clyde Otis because he thought I heard something. And Clyde Otis was very important in my life. And my father... I hear things. I do. I can't deny it. My whole, you know, it's just, I hear you. I can hear your energy. I can hear your love. And I hear all of our uncertainty because we're all uncertain. And the only thing I know is we're all here together and we're all here together to share time together. And we're all here to help each other grow and reach all our wants and needs.
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2: ABC News, I'm Dave Packer. Two police officers who fought off the mob on January 6th filing a lawsuit against the Trump administration, trying to block the $1.8 billion fund that could hand out payments to their attackers. ABC's Mary Bruce.
3: Trump insists the fund is needed to help people he claims were mistreated by the Biden Justice Department.
4: People were destroyed. They went to jail. Their families were ruined.
3: But on Capitol Hill, outrage among a growing number of Republicans rejecting the idea of taxpayer payouts to rioters.
2: The Justice Department Wednesday charging former Cuban President Raul Castro with murder over his alleged role in shooting down two planes that were carrying humanitarian aid in 1996. Acting Attorney General Todd Blanche saying he will, quote, show up here by his own will or another way. Hundreds of flights canceled, hundreds more delayed Wednesday after a sinkhole opened up on the runway at New York's LaGuardia Airport. This is ABC News.
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1: We'll be back with Final Calls with Stephen Leshat in just a moment as we talk about your creator on Coast to Coast. Next hour, Holly Hall joins us for the first time to talk about past lives. Well, this is Wednesday, and that means for you Coast Insiders, two more great programs from the Art Bell Vault.
2: Yeah, we opened up those doors of the vault. We have over 500 programs in there. We selected two this week, one from 2001. Art spoke to author Kathleen Keating discussing Bible codes. And then the second one we added is from 1994. This is the first time Al Bielek came on Coast to Coast. How about that one, George?
1: I love that.
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3: 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And every show, I learn at least one thing.
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1: And welcome back, George Norrie, along with Stephen Machat, and we're going to take final calls with Stephen. Stephen, before we go to calls, I want to ask you a music question. You heard that song, I Have Dreamed, from The King and I by the Letterman. How come they don't make music that way anymore?
9: The naked truth answer is it doesn't sell. The computers are in total control of what our corporate so-called record labels distribute. I'm sitting and fighting the system because I've now created SSK Records, where I have the Buena Vista Orchestra and Isaac Ryan Brown. And I would so happily put out music that could touch your hearts, feed your ego, feed your head. Ego is where you want to become more. The companies don't want it. They don't even want new artists because they're in a business of basically transactions and making money. And right now, the United States, a country I love, has fallen so far behind in creativity. There is no creativity urge being financed by our system. You have independent people who are running around trying to create and perpetuate creation. And I'm doing whatever I can. I just look at it and I can't believe what they're doing. I just cannot believe that they're not making music like that. Mm-hmm. You know, my wife was singing the song to me from The King and I when she was just listening to it. I'm like, that's pretty funny. She picked it up in a minute. Oh, those plays it. Were great. They were great, those plays.
1: Oh, absolutely. Would Sinatra succeed today?
9: I knew Frank Sinatra, right? And not a little. He was one of my heroes. Yes, Frank Sinatra had that ego where he didn't care what he had to do or how to do it. He had a voice to share. He was quite a character, you know, and yeah, he had a message. And maybe he got lucky he got out before the computers came in. Because I don't know if the computers would have let him succeed. Watching him sing, each word he said over and over again, so it had the perfect aura, if that's the right energy around it. I love that guy, by the way.
1: He's one of the best. Is your wife close to the microphone?
9: Yeah, she's right here.
1: Can she do a few bars of I Have Dreamed? I'd love to hear that.
9: Go ahead. She can, by the way.
1: Yeah, let's go ahead.

0: Dreamed. I forgot the words.
1: But that's okay. You did well. Good job. Let's take final calls. Let's go to Bill, truck driving in Oregon. Welcome to the show. Hey, Bill.
2: Hey, Stephen. Hey, George. You know, I agree with like 99% of what you're saying, Stephen. Maybe we have some nuanced differences, but I don't know. Do you know Stephen Van Zandt by any chance? I would love to see you guys run for president. You know, as a you know, president, vice president. I'd like to see you guys run from office. For office, because Stephen Van Zandt's got some really interesting political ideas. I mean, I don't know where he's at on the spiritual side of things, but I don't know. Do you know Stephen Van Zandt?
3: I know of him. I ran for the U.S. Senate because I had visions, and they wouldn't let me on the debate, and I sued everyone to get onto the debate when Rubio was running here, and I sued everyone. I won the lawsuit. And then they appealed the lawsuit within 20 minutes and they didn't hold the debate and I couldn't get on the debate. But I there's something wrong with America. We need to encourage everyone to believe in a dream and we need to have a government that facilitates people believing in a dream. And I'll just, in Oregon, I'll give you a couple of things. You know, the word earth, E-A-R-T-H, in the School of Sacred Knowledge. The message is in earth. Get rid of E and H. It's art. Art is the creation of more that exists right now. Or heart. H-E-A-R-T. Get rid of he. You're left with art. We got to get to art. I would love to meet Steve if he's a friend of yours. Just tell him to contact me. I'm available everywhere. And I've got that disease. I answer phone calls.
1: Stephen Van Zandt is still with Bruce Springsteen, isn't he? I think he is.
3: I don't think he is.
1: Really?
3: I don't know. I haven't heard the name in years.
1: I thought he was. Aaron's with us in Arizona. Aaron, go for it.
4: Thanks, George. Thanks for taking my call tonight, buddy.
1: Sure thing.
4: Stephen, I have a short story for you, for both of you guys, and a question afterwards. By the way, I love your energy and your awesome attitude tonight. It makes me want to come over and hang out with you, man.
3: Yeah, thank you.
4: My short story. I work at a local retail place, and so months ago, I had this family come through my line from Kenya, and I could tell, I could feel their energy. Right, so they were wearing their traditional clothing with the bright patterns and colors, and the man was wearing the dad was wearing a Kenya shirt. So I. Just make conversation. I brought it up. You know, Kenya has the best runners in the Olympics. And he followed up with, well, thank you. And, you know, he was very humble about it. And, we had a short conversation about, just things like that. And he told me something very wise that I haven't heard anybody in my interaction say. He told me that there's three things that bring people together. That's music, food, and sports. And on the inside, it kind of lifted me up and, you know, gave me faith in people. Because here's a man who lives on the other side of the world that I've never been to. And, you know, he's telling me this. And he's like, I said, you are absolutely right. I play hockey. You might run or play soccer or football, but you're absolutely right about that. And we had a little laugh about it. And it was just so cool to, you know, to hear that. And my question, speaking of energy, I love earlier what you said that you don't really see color. You see energy. And I relate to that a lot myself. Between masculine and feminine energies, masculine can be more aggressive and tough and things like that. And feminine energies, which, you know, even guys like me have, which is more peaceful and nurturing. Do you feel that it's healthy for everybody to carry a good healthy dose of both of those energies to, you know, be like an open and welcoming person and supportive and whatnot?
1: Interesting question, Stephen. Go ahead.
3: 100%. Hey, George, before I forget, Debbie looked up. Yes, he's still part of Bruce Springsteen. Now to answer your question, 100%. What makes someone male or female energy? You fall into a body and you play the role that your body dictates. But being nurturing, yeah, that's being human, divinely human. You know, being aggressive, well, you're living here on planet Earth. So you got, if you don't believe it's worth fighting for, then it's not worth you having it. But yeah, we need nurturing and we need to live in a society that's maybe a little bit less aggressive because, you know, it came from a song by the guy that ran for governor in the 1930s. You know, there's enough for everyone. You know, this is America, you know, the land of the home and the free or whatever. And there's enough here for everyone. Everyone can have their dream. And yeah, but you need to protect yourself because we're animals. We live on planet Earth and we're spiritual because we came to Earth without wants or needs of physical eating, sleeping, and basically excreting. Those are the three things that every animal does. And we, in between eating, sleeping, and when going to the bathroom, we try to figure out things to do. So why don't we have a society that encourages us to create art and to take care of each of every one of us? We are all brothers and sisters of the same creation. I believe that. I thank you for your story, and I totally get it with Kenya. I made music in about 15 African nations, and it's a trip. And in my book, I Could Hear Music, I tell you all the fables and myths and stories of Africa and how they got to basically Cuba. And Cuba is where they created the combination of African and European music that right now from salsa to R&B to jazz to soul and what we're calling the Buena Vista Orchestra, Pachanga. We're calling it the Pachanga Tour, the Energy Tour.
1: Stephen, did you know our old buddy Russ Regan? The music producer?
3: I more than knew him. We don't have a lot of time left. I didn't like Russ Regan. I loved him. Yeah, he was my father's best friend. Russ Regan got me in the middle of an artist named Ricardo Conchante. And then Russ Regan with my father did a movie called All This in World War II. And when I was a kid at law school at Vanderbilt, they had me doing all these contracts with all like Brothers Johnson, Tina Turner, Rod Stewart, you know, Elton John, because of Russ Regan, we basically had all these artists re-sing Beatles songs, and they played the Beatles songs as they showed you the film footage of World War II. And it was pretty cool.
1: He discovered the Beach Boys and so many other people, didn't he?
3: He sure did. I knew him really, not a little, I knew him really, really well. And he would call me, and I'll tell you something sad. Before he died, he called to say goodbye.
1: Oh, no, really?
3: Yeah, really. And I loved him, you know, and I made a promise to him. I'd watch over Cheryl and Danny, whatever I could do.
1: Great lady. She was working on a documentary about his life.
3: Yeah. I know them really well.
1: Good
3: people. She moved back to Miami.
1: Oh, did she? I didn't know that. Let's go to Cornelius in Louisiana. Hello there, Mr. White. Go ahead.
5: Hey there, George and Stephen. Boy, I'm really enjoying this. But Stephen, you kind of left some things out. And I read the Bible all the time and its basic instructions before leaving Earth. I believe we're in the end times. And you're right about some things, and I think you're wrong about others. But we're to fight against evil. So you're going to have to fight sometime or go to war or anything like that. And I tell George in the audience, because of AI is making all these songs now. You write about that computer. I call it the Antichrist intelligence or the alien intelligence. So my question for you tonight, Stephen, do you believe in the devil and do you believe that we're in end times and that the Antichrist is here? God bless you, George, and God bless America.
1: Okay, Cornelius, what do you think, Stephen?
3: Well, real quickly. Okay, evil, right? Devil. Devil is a D-E-V-I-L. If you reverse the devil, you lived. If you get rid of the D, if you reverse evil, you live. And at the end of times will never end. But will change is our consciousness understanding of the winds that control our world order, that control our solar system. And I believe a new age is coming in. And I believe it is the new age of love. And maybe Cornelius, you, I, George, all of us are here to sing and echo the sounds of love and freedom, because the old is going bye-bye. The devil needs to go away. The dark energy does not need to be here except to help you sleep. You know, we need to live in the light. We need to understand that we are the light, and we need to move forward in and with the light, and basically, without sounding too much, whatever, holding hands and Gumaganda or whatever it's, you know, the Lion King and all that stuff. We're here to make love, and love is creating a world order where we could all sit and smile and say thank you each other.
1: Stephen, is the Nephilim still here?
3: Yes.
1: Do they walk among us?
3: Yes. And I wish I had more time, because if you get me to go there with you, yeah, they're here. And basically I've had fights with those energies, and they always throw crap at me, because I will walk right into the devil. I don't care. I will protect anyone and everyone. I protect my enemies. Yeah, they're here. And they don't need someone like me running around saying, they're our creators, they created us, and now it's time to tell them, thank you very much, you gave us planet Earth. Get out of here. You know?
1: All right, you stay with the message, Stephen. Stay with the message. And Stephen's website is linked up at coasttocoastam.com. 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And the other one is I Can Hear Music. 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
8: From ABC News, I'm Dave Packer. A deadly hazmat emergency tonight in New Mexico, east of Albuquerque. ABC's Trevor Ault with the latest.
9: Emergency crews arrived at a home there and found four people unresponsive. Three of them are now dead. Then the first responders started falling ill. About two dozen people exposed to an unknown substance, many of them experiencing dizziness and nausea. They were all taken to the hospital for decontamination, and now three of them have been admitted. Right now, there are hazmat teams there at the house as authorities are racing to try to figure out what this unknown substance even is.
8: Cuba warning a fierce resistance to any U.S. military actions after the Justice Department unsealed an indictment against former Cuban President Raul Castro, charged with murder after the shoot down of two civilian planes out of Florida back in 1996.
10: Cuba's government calling the indictment a farce based on lies to justify military aggression. Earlier this month in Havana, Cuban's foreign minister telling our Whit Johnson that if the U.S. attacks Cuba, it could lead to a bloodbath.
8: ABC's Pierre Thomas. An IRS settlement gives President Trump's Justice Department a nearly $1.8 billion trust that could be tapped by those who claim they were wronged by federal law enforcement, including Trump allies and January 6th Capitol attackers.
11: Acting Attorney General Todd Bland, Trump's former personal attorney who orchestrated the agreement, grilled on Capitol Hill.
12: Will individuals who assaulted Capitol Hill police officers be eligible for this fund?
13: Well, as it makes plain, anybody is.
12: Just let me know if they're eligible for the fund.
13: As was made plain yesterday, anybody in this country is eligible to apply if they believe they were victim weaponization.
11: Democrats arguing it's a slush fund for Trump supporters.
8: ABC's Mary Bruce. Dozens of delays coming out of LaGuardia International Airport tonight after a sinkhole opened up on one of the airport's runways, and with planes being diverted to nearby Newark, that airport's tower says they're experiencing gridlock. You're listening to ABC News.
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1: Reincarnation and past lives. 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
3: Hi, George. How are you?
2: Looking forward to this. And you're out there in Toronto, I hear, huh?
3: I am, yes.
2: You Canadian by birth?
3: I am. Yeah, my parents are, my dad's American. A lot of my family's American, but I was born in Canada.
2: Are you a Toronto Maple Leafs fan?
3: I am.
2: I'm a Detroit Red Wings fan.
3: I was Detroit, as a Windsorite would say, because I was born in Windsor, Taggers. See, in Canada, we say Tigers. But if you're from Windsor, you say Taggers. So I was a Detroit Taggers fan.
2: The girl I dated in high school and ended up marrying her, and she was the mother of my children, was born in Windsor, too.
3: Ooh, wow.
2: Do you remember the Rooster Tail restaurant?
3: I do. Oh, my gosh.
2: Great times.
3: Yeah.
2: Now, how did you get involved in investigating reincarnation and past lives?
3: I have a very vivid dream life. Like, half my life is in my dream world, and I dreamt always about past lives. I was always dreaming of being in the same place. And I was about 8 years old, and I didn't know where I was. I was 8 years old when I was watching like a National Geographic type of TV show, and it was about Venice. And I was like, oh my gosh, that's the dream I have every single night, in that place. And then I just started becoming fascinated with them. My mom is similar as I am, and she did a past life regression when I was like 18, and I had the whole past life in Venice. What happened? I did the research on it. I was like, did this happen? Did this place exist? And it did. And then I had another experience with a Ouija board. Not the best thing I was told to do, but it just happened to happen. And it was very distinct, telling me where I was born in like this 25 letter word, a city in South India. And we looked it up, and that place existed word for word. So I was addicted ever since. And then even in my work with astrology, people want to know about their past lives. And so I took a whole course on how to do past life regression, and I do them all the time.
2: Did you ever have any doubts about reincarnation?
3: No, it seemed normal to me. I had so many dreams of many past lives, and I could tell when I was having a past life dream. In fact, they were strange because sometimes they were in black and white. They seemed to have very little color to them. So it just seemed normal to me.
2: What's really strange, Holly, is it seems that younger kids tend to remember their past lives much more than an adult does.
3: Yeah.
2: Why is that?
3: It's usually under the age of six. Biologically, it's the front cortex. It starts to develop at that time, the frontal lobe, and we start to become programmed, and therefore all of our natural memories disappear. But it's also the children that had tragic passings in the past life and children that came back very quickly, they would remember. But a lot of kids are even more intuitive, more psychic, long before the age of six until the programming starts to set in.
2: I'm sure you've heard of the story of James Leininger, right?
3: Absolutely.
2: It's a great story. It's about a little boy who thought he was a World War II pilot, reincarnated version. And his parents took him to a reunion of those pilots, and he knew everybody.
3: Yeah. Yeah, they took him to a museum where there, he knew the airplane that he crashed.

0: in. They didn't have one there at the museum.
1: It was called the Concorde, wasn't it?
0: That's right. Yes. And he started doing like engine checks, like airplane checks, instead of just looking at them and going, ooh, look at that. He started going around looking at all the right places, exactly what he should be doing. He was like 3 years old.
1: I think he said something about every time we landed, our tires would blow up. And that was supposed to be a secret. Nobody knew that.
0: Yep. Yeah, he was addicted to, he just wanted airplanes as gifts. He had tons of them in his room. He played with them. They were toys. Yeah.
1: Do we all
0: in his past life, he was only 21 when he died.
1: As a pilot.
0: Yeah.
1: Yeah, exactly. Do we all reincarnate eventually?
0: I guess I would say the opposite. We always reincarnate. Eventually, we hope not to. But yes, we all reincarnate. It's very avid in Asia and Buddhism and Hinduism. Reincarnation is a normal thought process.
1: What makes us stop? I always believe that when we reach a certain level of perfection, you call it heaven, that's it. It's over. We don't have to come back anymore. What do you think of that?
0: I agree with you 100%. I'd say there's about two layers to that. And Barney Martin, who reincarnated as a little boy named Ryan, and they did a whole bunch of research on that. And Ryan said that the reason he came back was because of greed and lust, and that we are supposed to eliminate greed and lust in order to not have to come back in another lifetime. I also think that some people volunteer to come here. They've already attained that level, but they want to help the rest of us get out.
1: Now, do you do past life regressions with people?
0: Yep, absolutely.
1: How long does it take you to get them in that mode?
0: Takes me about 10 to 15 minutes to get
1: them
0: there.
1: Bad.
0: Oh, and then, but I do three lifetimes in 1 hour. So they experience three.
1: How far back have you taken somebody?
0: Like over 2,000, 3,000, 4,000 years. Yeah.
1: Wow.
0: And some people don't even, I've had a couple where they weren't even on Earth.
1: They were like ETs?
0: They were like guides. One was a guide. They were on Earth, but they were like hovering and kind of following who they were guiding around.
1: Did you ever have anybody go back to the time of Jesus?
0: No, I haven't. Not yet. No one famous.
1: What would you say is the strangest reincarnation story you've come across?
0: There was two of them. That one definitely where he was a guide. We had a hard time trying to figure out where he was because he kept saying, I'm in a tree, but I don't feel my human body. I'm floating around in the forest because that's where the little person was meandering at the time. And the other one was in the Viking age, which I thought was really fascinating because they were fighting the wars in the Viking age at the time. And I did some research on it after, and it was very scary accurate.
1: What are the odds in reincarnation of being with our same friends and family members that we are in current lives?
0: Close to 100%. They're actually doing the research at the Virginia, at the University of Virginia Division of Perpetual Studies. And they have found that a lot of the reincarnation cases that they research are family members, like your great-great-grandmother or distant cousin.
1: We said these souls somehow seem to stay together, don't they?
0: In a lot of cases, yeah. In some cases, no. That's why some people will feel disconnected or they're trying to disconnect from a family, not for bad reasons, really. They might think in the human form it's for bad reasons, but they're just moving on to different experiences in life. But yeah, in many cases, we do.
1: We're talking with Holly Hall about reincarnation and past lives. Her website is linked up at coasttocoastam.com. What do you say to people who might say reincarnation is a bunch of mumbo jumbo?
0: do your research. that there's a whole department at the University of Virginia that's been doing this for well over a decade, the research. And take a look at Jim B. Tucker's or Dr. Ian Stevenson's work, which is over 30 years of research. And even in theology, take a look at theology around reincarnation and, you know, figure that out for yourself, but be open-minded.
1: Have you come up with an explanation, Holly, on why we reincarnate?
0: I have two. One of them is that the unconditional, to learn non-attached, unconditional love, but also the greed and lust, to get away from greed and lust. And I do believe that Earth is one of our favorite playgrounds. It used to be one of our favorite places, and we're just trying to take it back, get it back, so we keep coming back to improve.
1: Where does karma fit into this?
0: That's where a lot of people get karma as if it's a bad thing, like, oh, you're living a karmic life, and they're like, oh, great, that's terrible. No, there's, I call karmic credit and karmic debt. So when you're experiencing karmic debt, it means that you've had experiences, and I've got specific ones where my clients went through some past lives, and they understood their karmic debt with their parents, for instance, in which they had an estranged relationship in this lifetime. And then they discover what that karma was, because it was decisions they even made with their parents in past lives. And it helped them understand their relationship now, and it actually healed their relationship. Karmic credit is when you do good things, you learn, you advance, and you use it in this lifetime to help the greater good or help humankind.
1: It's truly remarkable how it works, isn't it? And whoever came up with this, and it's got to be God, must have been a genius.
0: I think so.
1: If you got somebody on the lower plane, let's use, do you know the name Ted Bundy?
0: Oh, yeah.
1: Serial killer.
0: Yep.
1: It's got to be as low as you can be on the plane. When you start off like that, how many past lives do you think a guy like that needs, or a soul like that needs, to reach a better perspective?
0: I would say we have thousands of past lives. That person is just going to be stuck in this era of past lives over and over and over again. So it would be like what some people would call, you know, the opposite of heaven, which some people call hell, right? So you're stuck in that kind of Groundhog Day over and over again until they rise above it.
1: And I have to assume that many of us never started off at that level, that low, low level. We probably were much higher than that, right?
0: Oh, we start off way higher. I mean, in between lives, when we're not in our human self, when we're not controlled by this computer we call a brain, and the matrix, we are the highest versions. We are a reflection of our higher selves. So yeah, we all start off that way. And it's interesting because you create an energy field when you live a really negative, greedy, even as Ted Bundy, you know, horrific, murdering life. You create this energy field, and it has to be healed. It's not just you as a soul. What the ripple effect that you created in that energy also needs to be healed.
1: Now back to karma for a moment, Holly, where they say what goes around comes around. Do you believe that?
0: Absolutely. Yeah.
1: Why?
0: Because if you look at it in the world of physics, I mean, there's always going to be cause and effect. No matter what you do physically has a reaction. And if you want to go as deep as a quantum physics, everything has a reaction. And if you do something karmically, you have to balance it back out, and you have to be a part of it because you were a part of what got it there in the first place. So you have to be a part of bringing that energy back into balance again. So that's the karma.
1: I've used this story several times, and I'd like your analysis of this. I have a difficult time going by somebody who's homeless who's on a street corner or someplace like that without giving them some amount of money. And it's not a lot. Could be $5, $20, once I gave $100 just to do it. But I have a very difficult time going past them, if I can, even while my car is running, to hold out some money outside my window and they grab it as I go by. I do it because I want to do it. It makes me feel good, and I know I've helped them. But it seems like all the time I do it, all the time I do it, without any expectation or any reason for it, the money comes back 10 times. I did it once where I gave a guy $20. I went to my P.O. box the next day, and I had a check for $1,000 from my insurance company. I didn't expect it. I had no idea it was coming. It just showed up. It was an annuity that they paid you. Why does that seem to work? What goes around comes around.
0: Absolutely. And you know, you're going to have a lot of people listening going, I gave money all the time and I didn't get anything back. When it happens, like it happens to me all the time. When we, the other day, we had to spend a bunch of money. My husband was kind of worried about it. And I said, it's going to come back. I'm going to get a client, like book a package or something, which is exactly what happens. Right. When you expect it to happen after you get that momentum, it does. And when it doesn't happen, then you're okay with that too. But you have to build up the momentum. I teach my clients to manifest. You have to see the signs. You have to build up the momentum and you have to be really open. I mean, the reason you're doing that is because you're not a judgmental person. Judgment is a thief. Comparison is a thief. And a lot of people would say, why would you give it to them? They're just going to spend it on drugs or they're just going to spend it on alcohol. Well, you're not judging it. You're looking at that as a soul. That soul needs something. What they do to with it is up to them. That's not up to you. What you need to do is to give. And that's what's important to you. So when you're open-minded like that, you will follow, I call them the cookie crumbs, God's cookie crumbs or the universe cookie crumbs. And things will come to you because you're at the right place at the right time because you don't have judgment.
1: Especially when you do it without the expectation of having anything come back to you.
0: Exactly.
1: Because I think if you do it with the idea of, oh, I'm going to give $20, but I got $1,000 coming. I know it's going to happen. I don't think it'll work.
0: Yeah. You have to check with your money story. If you have a money story, I have lost, and I'm sure you have, experienced loss of a lot of money due to experiences with other people or other circumstances. It never bothered me. Like I didn't hold regret or resentment. I wasn't angry. Some of them are family members. I was just like, oh, well, life goes on and you just keep on going on. So I think that makes a difference is what your money story is.
1: It is truly remarkable how it works. But who is out there in the karmic world making these decisions for us?
0: I would like to think it was an actual person, like doing all the decisions and doling out all the good karma. But I really think there's some bigger, more scientific, mathematical equation around it. It's just energy.
1: Holly, when we come back, we'll chat more about what you do. I want to ask you about AskHollyHall.com and what people can do to get a hold of you. 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Next hour, we'll take calls with Holly on Coast to Coast AM.
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3: ABC News, I'm Dave Packer. Cuba warning of fierce resistance to any U.S. military actions after the Justice Department unsealed an indictment against former Cuban President Raul Castro, charged with murder after the shootdown of two civilian planes out of Florida in 1996.
4: Cuba's government calling the indictment a farce based on lies to justify military aggression. Earlier this month in Havana, Cuban's foreign minister telling our Whit Johnson that if the U.S. attacks Cuba, it could lead to a bloodbath.
3: ABC's Pierre Thomas. An IRS settlement gives President Trump's Justice Department a nearly $1.8 billion trust that could be tapped by those who claim they were wronged by federal law enforcement, but there is bipartisan support in Congress for killing that fund. A deadly hazmat emergency in New Mexico, east of Albuquerque tonight. Emergency crews arrived at a home there and found four people unresponsive, three of them now dead, and then the first responders started falling ill. The substance unknown. Hazmat teams at the house. This is ABC News.
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1: I met Paul Anka about 6 months ago. What a great guy. Super great talent. And he wrote My Way for Frank Sinatra, by the way. Just one of a kind. We're going to take calls next hour with Holly Hall. And she'll also do readings for you, psychic readings. Just ask her a specific question because she knows that stuff too. But if you want to chat with her about reincarnation or past lives, get ready to make a call as well. Saturday, May 30th, I will be with George Knapp at Contact in the Desert in Indian Wells, California, with special events. Tommy?
2: Yeah, we invite everybody to come on out. This is going to be a lot of fun. It's our event. It's called Ask George and George. It's on Saturday the 30th, as you just mentioned. So Captain Ron and myself will host both Georges, you, George, and George Knapp, live on stage, and you guys will answer whatever questions folks might have for you. They can walk right up to the mic. It's going to be a lot of fun. It's open lines live is what it is. So step on up, folks. Ask your question. Come on out to Contact in our event. For complete information, all you need to do is go to coasttocoastam.com and click events at the top. And I do want to say, if for some reason you can't make it, which I highly suggest you do, you can also send a question to askgeorgeandgeorge at coasttocoastam.com.
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2: 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So for instance, if you're looking for somebody spiritual, there's a website within our website for spiritual people. There's other websites too. 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There's a widowed website if you're recently widowed. There's a sober website if you want to meet other people that are sober. So there's all kinds of websites there to meet that special person. So head on over and check it out.
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4: Whether it's physical activity, obesity, diet, smoking, low on hormones, stress, sleep disorders, or your age can be supported by reducing inflammation and aiding the body to heal itself appropriately. Stem cell is a cell waiting to be told what it needs to be. 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
1: And welcome back to Coast, George Norrie with you, along with Holly Hall, and we're talking about past lives and reincarnation. 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What services do you provide to people?
8: I work with my clients on a one-on-one basis. Mostly it's Zoom or a phone call. I do readings for them. I do past life regressions for them. I do therapy with them or consulting. A lot of my clients will say that's what I do. People ask me, what do you do? I go ask my clients. I do mini readings where they can email me and ask me questions about what's going on in their lives or people around them with their career, pretty much their spirituality, pretty much anything. That's why it's called Ask. Anything you can ask me, I can find the answer for you.
1: What do people generally want to know?
8: So when I'm doing like something like this, they're going to ask me very superficial questions like, when will I find love? Where's my soulmate? Will I be rich, have money? What's my year look like? But my clients go a lot deeper than that. So they are looking for their soulmate and their love in their relationships and career and money. But we work through the step-by-step process it takes to get there and releasing the blocks that you need to release in order to get there as well.
1: Just sing the song by Doris Day, Que Sera Sera. That's all you got to do.
8: That's right.
1: Whatever will be, will be.
8: That's right.
1: How did this gift come to you?
8: I'm third generation, so psychic, intuitive, etc. And I was very scientific minded. I was very interested in human behavior, biologically and in mentally. So that's why I got into psychology and biology. And I was telling somebody this when I was 21, like, I come from this lineage of psychics and I don't see it. I don't have it. So he presented me with a book on astrology and I couldn't put it down. I was 21. I read it from cover to cover. I actually took it as a skeptic because I was going to tell him it was a bunch of baloney. And it just rang true to me. That's where my second understanding of past lives came in, because I was like, how did I pick this up so quickly and learn how to do it so fast? It's not easy to understand astrology. It's quite mathematical and really complicated. And then the rest is history. I was very fortunate to be endorsed by Dr. Shefali, a psychologist, parenting psychologist. She's pretty famous in that world. And that helped kick off my career as well about 10 years ago.
1: Holly, what is a soul group?
8: A soul group is people that you either karmically are tied to, because either they're tied to you or you're tied to them from past experiences that you need to resolve together, or they're a soul group that you want to be with, that you want to continue lifetimes with. Either they're supporting you or you're supporting them on their journey.
1: Is it difficult or easy to stumble into a soul group?
8: It just happens. You don't have any choice. It's just going to fall into place. The more advanced you are, the more you can pick and choose who you want to be with, if you choose to be with new people, to have new experiences. But in most cases, you just kind of fall into it.
1: What do you recommend to people who feel as if their lives are falling apart? How do you pull them out of it?
8: This is really interesting because some of the research that I'm doing right now, which is through the what's going on with the telepathy tapes, is that when you have a very difficult life, you've chosen, and I've also done this with my clients astrologically, they've chosen to what I call skip a grade. So it's like boot camp. So you're trying to get rid of as many blocks in advance as fast as you can in one lifetime. And that makes for a difficult life. Because it's going to be challenging. The more challenges you have, the more that you learn and the more that you advance. So that might make somebody feel special. If you got a tough life, you chose a very special one to advance.
1: You ever had a case, Holly, where you got so emotional, you broke down and cried?
8: I do have an enormous amount of empathy when I work with my clients. I almost feel like I'm them and feel like the people around them as well. So I find myself getting emotional that way, but not in a way where I break down and cry. No.
1: Can we stop reincarnation if we don't want to do it?
8: Yeah, by learning the lessons that you have to learn so that the ripple effect is a positive energy field healing than a negative one. So you can stop it. Just got to, you don't have to be a saint either. You don't have to be Jesus or Buddha or Mother Teresa. You just have to want to keep advancing. But the trick is that when you do get to that point, you actually are have such non-attachment that you want to come back and help everybody else get to that point.
1: I've always said that the point where even talking about reincarnation has elevated you to a certain level that you didn't have before, and your awareness of reincarnation steps you up a little closer to that perfection, that heavenly state. Am I right about that?
8: I like it. I'm going to accept that one. You're absolutely right.
1: I think that's really the case. I think the more people talk about it, listen to it. Every listener out there now that's part of this program, they're a step closer to that goal of perfection.
8: Well, yeah, because if there's such thing as the word perfection, but you do have to understand the bigger picture, that it's not just about you and your own tiny little world and life. It's such a huge picture. More that you understand that, and the more you broaden your mind and accept that there might be more to life than what you've known or experienced and be open to it. I mean, in philosophy, we learn that when you are against something, actually learn more about what you're against in order for you to see, to open your mind and broaden your perspective.
1: And you take specialized cases through your website?
8: Yes, yeah, through askhollyhall.com. That's where you can book your appointment with me. So the first hour with a very brand new client is I'll talk about them for 10 minutes. I'll look up their astrology. I'll talk about them. I get a lot of downloads and clairvoyance. There's a lot. I get remote viewing. All kinds of things start coming to me while I'm looking at their chart. And then after that, I go into answering the questions that they want. A lot of people want to know, like, why did I have, because I can see their childhood. And they'll be like, why did I have a childhood like that? How can I heal my relationship with my mom and my dad and my sister? And they want to, you know, heal that because that's going to release a lot of their blocks.
1: Are you a remote viewer?
8: I do remote viewing in a way, not like somebody can say what's over here and I jot down on paper how to do that, although I've taken classes on it. It's more like I'm working with a client now, like there's a girl. This is what she looks like. She's got this color hair. This is her position at work. You need to go up to her and ask her this specific question in order to get what you want at work. So I get those types of remote viewing.
1: We just lost Ed Dames, who is one of the world's foremost remote viewers. He just passed away.
8: Yes.
1: Missed him.
8: Just.
1: But I would love to get a group of remote viewers to try to find you. Have you been following the case of missing Nancy Guthrie?
8: I've been following the cases of the scientists and the whistleblowers and that are missing.
9: Well, Nancy Guthrie is 84 years old. She's the mother of the Today Show host Savannah Guthrie, and she was abducted over 3 months ago from her daughter's home that she was in the wee hours, and nobody's seen her or heard from her since. I would love to get a group of remote viewers together to see if they can find out where she is.
8: Yeah. You should follow some of the people some of the adults on the telepathy tapes. They claim to be able to do that. A group of kids that did remote viewing. No, a group did a remote viewing. They found a bunch of kids that their plane crashed in the Amazon and they were there for like 2 weeks, something like that. And that person found where the kids were.
9: Tell us about these tapes. What are the telepathy tapes?
8: Kai Dickens is found the work of Dr. Diane Hennison, Powell Hennison, and she's been covering savants and she's a psychiatrist and nonverbal autistic kids that have telepathy. They speak to each other around the world. So she's a documentary specialist, Kai Dickens. She found out about this work and she started documenting it. It's just audio. You can find it on, she actually surpassed Joe Rogan at one point. And the research and they're teaching the kids to do what's called spelling. So they can type or they can point to a board of letters and they're brilliant. These kids they're clairvoyant. They do remote viewing. They download 5-6 different languages. It's absolutely, it'll blow your mind if you start. And they're bringing in scientists. They're bringing in doctors. Like they're really trying to prove that these kids are ridiculously gifted and they've come here on purpose in this lifetime. One of them said, this is my last lifetime. I came to be this person that had this disability to show the world that we're all telepathic, that we all have these gifts of healing and remote viewing, etc., to wake us up.
9: Holly, why does it appear that astrology seems to be so accurate?
8: It really depends on how you do it, because I'll be honest with you. I've reached out myself to get astrology readings done. I do sidereal astrology, which is close to Vedic. It's not Western. I did do Western for a couple of decades. And when you learn how to read it a specific way rather than just be predictive, the accuracy is uncanny. But you also have to teach your client how to use the prediction. If they just kind of sit at home and wait for it to happen, it's not necessarily going to happen that way. There are certain steps that need to be taken and then it happens. Some things are unpredictable. I can see unpredictable events that you don't have to do anything. They're just going to happen. But other ones you do have to take specific steps. How does it work? I have no clue. It works. It blows me away. Every time I work with a client, it blows me away. Again, I don't just have the astrology. I have all the other modalities too. So that mix of it. But if you look at like, Graham Hancock's work, he's taken a look at hieroglyphics. Some of them were in Turkey. Some of them in Egypt. They've been looking at the stars and warning us of catastrophic events according to the locations of stars and constellations for, you know, millions of years. It's something that's been around for 6 billion years. The accuracy, I don't have an answer, but I don't have an answer for a lot of things, but they exist. Right?
9: What do you think of tarot cards?
8: I've never been able to resonate with tarot cards. My mom did. That's what she did in tea leaf reading. But I do believe that you connect to the tarot card. And if you do have a psychic intuitive ability, that helps bring it out. But I really am not well versed enough or even use tarot cards to complete that answer.
9: Do past lives mesh with your current life in that, for example, let's say you drowned in a past life. Are you afraid of water in a current life?
8: I'm going to say you're almost psychic there, George, because that's me. I don't even like being wet. And so I know I've had dreams of of that. But yeah, they've even found birthmarks. So the research that Ian Stevenson has done is however that person died, which they researched, like the James Linnington that we were talking about, the pilot kid.
9: Yeah.
8: They have the wounds become their birthmark on their body.
9: Mm-hmm. Like moles or something like that?
8: Like moles, like strawberry marks, or sometimes you get like big. There was one boy who had a whole cherry mark all on the one side of his face, and he died violently, literally got blown up on that side of his face.
9: And this is really remarkable how this all happens.
8: Truly, yeah, the more you research, the more you can't. It's undeniable.
9: Can people email you through your website as well?
8: Yes, yep. The email icon is right there. AskCollieHall@gmail.com is the easy way to get there. But, yep, everything is right through my website. I have a weekly show on Spirit Realm Network that's on there as well. You can get more free live readings if you want to connect that way.
9: And you've got a book out called 101 Answers from the Universe, right?
8: That's right. I did that just before 2020. I was told to write that book.
9: We're going to come back and take calls with Holly Hall. If you want a reading, just ask her a specific question. She'll run with that. If you have a question about reincarnation or past lives, jump aboard as well. We'll be back in a moment on Coast to Coast AM.
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10: From ABC News, I'm Dave Packer. Two police officers who fought off the mob on January 6 filing a lawsuit against the Trump administration, trying to block the $1.8 billion fund made up of taxpayer money that could soon hand out payments to their attackers. ABC News Chief White House Correspondent Mary Bruce.
11: Trump insists the fund is needed to help people he claims were mistreated by the Biden Justice Department.
12: People were destroyed. They went to jail. Their families were ruined.
11: But on Capitol Hill, outrage among a growing number of Republicans rejecting the idea of taxpayer payouts to rioters.
10: The Justice Department Wednesday charged former Cuban President Raul Castro with murder over his alleged role in shooting down two planes that were carrying humanitarian aid in 1996. Castro is still in Cuba. Acting Attorney General Todd Blanche.
13: We didn't indict. This isn't a show indictment. This is an indictment because we expect that there was a warrant issued for his arrest. So we expect that he will show up here by his own will or by another way.
10: With millions traveling for the Memorial Day weekend, a major disruption at one of America's busiest airports in New York City, delays and cancellations cascading across the region. It all started when a sinkhole opened up on a runway at LaGuardia Airport. ABC's Will Reeve.
14: More than 200 flights canceled, hundreds more delayed, shutting down one of LaGuardia's two runways for hours.
15: Ground, what happened to the runway 422?
16: There's a sinkhole.
14: Airport officials say they found the sinkhole at 11 a.m. during routine airfield inspection and immediately closed the runway for emergency repairs.
10: And with planes being diverted to nearby Newark, that airport's tower calling the situation there gridlock. Elon Musk-led rocket and satellite company SpaceX Wednesday filing for an initial public offering, paving the way for what will likely be the biggest IPO ever. 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
1: In this hour, we'll take your calls with Holly Hall. 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

0: hole. Makes it easy for you, doesn't it?
1: It does. People remember it and it rolls off the tongue.
0: Of everything you have done in this field, what would you say is the most satisfying?
1: It's working with my clients and seeing them achieve the life that they want. And when they show me, when they call me, like I let them call me, not call me, but text me, email me, updates, and working with them regularly. Like I don't just work one on. My clients come, some of them every 2 weeks, every month, four times a year. It's like I'm following their lives, and I just absolutely love that I'm a part of that, and I can help them just be the best version of them that they can be, along with everybody around them, their children, their partners. I help couples. I don't know. The list goes on. I just absolutely, I love it. It's the best job in the world.
0: Have you ever done a reading for a child?
1: Oh, yeah. I have a client as young as six on a regular basis.
0: Really?
1: Right now, I have a client that's 18 on a regular basis. I have two boys. They were brothers, helping them through their parents' divorce. They were 11 and 14. Still work with their father and them. They're older now, and they're happy with what the life that they have. But, yeah.
0: Are you like a therapist as well?
1: That's what they tell me. Yeah, they've literally said, I'm firing my therapist. I'm hiring you. Yeah.
0: How do you feel about that?
1: I'm not trained. You know, I'm not certified a therapist, but I wish I could find a version of me. I would work with me too. I would love to know somebody who gets me right away without having to spend, you know, 10, 15 sessions asking me the same question that they ask everybody else just to get to know who I am. I look at someone's soul. I look at their chart. I look at everything around that, and I know who they are. They could not talk to me for a year and they talk to me again and I'll say the same thing. I know who they are again. I have a memory for that for some reason. I'll know exactly everything they talked about. I mean, who doesn't want that?
0: When you do your astrological work or when you do your psychic work, do you have spiritual helpers? Where do you get the information?
1: I call it the best thing I can call it is like an Akashic record. Like there's like this energy field that is all knowing. It knows everything. If you're a writer or an author, a musician, and an inventor, you tap into that field as well. And many will tell you that. The one that wrote Harry Potter, she said the stories just came to her. So I tap into that energy field that we're all tapped into. We all contribute to it. We all take from it. I do believe that I do have guides as well that help me navigate that. I just got a new one, somebody that just passed away. But yeah, so it's a whole collective energy.
0: And it just keeps coming, doesn't it?
1: Yeah, sometimes I don't even know where it comes from. It blows me away sometimes. I'll use examples. It was my clients 3 years ago that started seeing this in me. And every time I would use a metaphor, an example, just to kind of explain something, they go, that's exactly what happened. That's exactly what my husband said, word for word. That's the vacation that we went on. So I started realizing, I called that remote viewing. I started realizing that I'm literally seeing things, but I thought I was just conjuring up some kind of example, but it was perfectly for exactly what they were going through. I still don't have an answer with why that happens, but the more research I do, it's more common than people think. It's just not mainstream.
0: Let's start with first time caller Richard in West Virginia. Welcome to the program, Richard.
2: Hello.
0: Hi there.
1: Hi, Richard.
2: Yeah. I'm just wondering what you see about my marriage. I'm wanting to stay in it, but I'm not sure that it's the best thing for me.
0: Interesting question. Go ahead, Holly.
1: Yeah, I like this. It seems to be that there is your partner is in a position career-wise that seems to be affecting the marriage that communication can solve. But it seems that there is that you're stuck in that communication field, if you can talk about the transition, because there's

0: a transition around the job or the career. I'm trying to pick up if it's you or if it's her. But once you come to terms with that part of it, it will solve a lot of the problems. It is related to a loss as well, like a pretty deep loss that's making it difficult for you guys to connect. But September, something happens in September where you guys have a chance to go deeper on what this subject is and rise above it.
1: Do you find that you save some marriages, Holly?
0: Tons. Tons. And it all has to do with just not getting the other person and taking it personally.
1: Tracy's with us, west of the Rockies in Oregon. Welcome to the program. Hello, Tracy.
2: Hello.
1: How can we help you?
2: I have a question about, I'm really stuck in my life right now, and I have to move, and I'm having a hard time finding a place for lots of reasons, and I would like to see hear what you have to say about that.
0: Okay, so right away I am getting that there is an option for you. It's not an option you want to take. I do, or it's about to come. It's not the best circumstances, but I would seriously consider it because it'll just be short term. It'll lead you to the next option as well. And the circumstances around finances, that's going to improve, but it is about scaling down rather than wanting more. Which you'll be able to get some help around that in as early July. Like, it's really quite soon. So if you're willing to take a temporary move, even though it's not your cup of tea, there's a relationship that needs to heal there too, then it'll work in your favor if you can just get through that.
1: Now, these impressions that you get, Holly, again, how do they come to you?
0: They come like my imagination. So I don't hear anything. I don't physically see something in front of my face like a computer screen. But I tell people, if you close your eyes and you tell me to imagine your living room furniture, and surprisingly, some people can't do that, but most people can. That's kind of what I get. I get a, like an imprint, like a story, and then I have to decipher how to interpret that to my clients.
1: Fascinating work. It truly is. Any ever have any regrets?
0: No. Oh, the only is I wish I could have done this a long time ago. I didn't want to come across as woo-woo when I was younger. I didn't want to come across as, I wanted to be that practical, rational, logical person. I wish I could have done this probably 20 years before I really did. But everything just worked out perfectly the way it was supposed to, like being endorsed by one of the most famous psychologists in the North America at the time was just mind-boggling that even happened. So it was meant to happen exactly the way it was supposed to happen. But if I could have done it sooner and loved my job sooner, that would have been cool.
1: Let's go to Ruth in Maryland. Take it away, Ruthie.
3: Oh, hi, George and Holly. Thank you so much for taking my call. And
1: sure.
3: George, first, I have an important update and information and request from my aunt. She has a hearing tomorrow morning in Brooklyn on her status and would like all the Coasties to think of her and please pray for a positive outcome.
1: Can you tell us what's going on with her?
3: Well, I don't want to get into too much over the air, but they're just giving her a hard time. It's a matter they're trying to push her out of her apartment. You know, it's what they do to older people.
1: Well, why is she in the hospital?
3: She's not.
1: Shoot straight with me, Ruthie. Shoot straight with me.
3: They're trying to accuse her of being suicidal, but she's not. Somebody's like falsely accusing her, and she has a hearing tomorrow morning. She's already been declared competent one time already, and I don't know why they're still keeping her in there. I just have a feeling that somebody's trying to shut her up, but they're trying to declare her incompetent. And she's not incompetent. We all knew that. She's one of the smartest ones on our show. And anyway, she's never been suicidal. Even her friend that's known her for years, I mean, she's just the total opposite. You know my aunt. She's never
1: sounded that way.
3: No,
1: you know, we've had suicidal people call this program, and my aunt's not one of them.
3: No, and she's feisty. She's a fighter. She doesn't give up. She wanted me to say a lot more, but I didn't know if I could say all that on the air. She wanted me to give everybody some information and come down to the courthouse to support her, but I didn't know if I could give all that information. She has a hearing for mental health tomorrow morning, but she just needs the prayers and support, and if anybody does want to go down there to the courthouse.
1: Get an update for us, all right?
3: I will, because I'm in touch with her. And my question for Holly, and if Holly doesn't know it, I'm sure you do, George, because you mentioned her name about a week or two ago, and I also mentioned her name, but the guest didn't get back with me on it. But I'm really, I wanted to know if you are familiar with the Bridie Murphy story, and I am fascinated by that story. I could just listen to it again and again and again. And I'm wondering if that was one of the first times when they actually regressed, a hypnotist actually regressed somebody back into a past life. And because my parents started going to a hypnotist after that, I was born in 64. So I think that happened back in the 50s, right, George, with the Bridie Murphy. But, and I still remember the grace from that, from the Bridie Murphy movie. But anyway, could you comment on that? Do you know about the Bridie Murphy story? And could you comment? And if not, I'm sure George can tell us some about it.
0: I apologize. I don't know a lot. I know Brian Weiss, Many Masters, Many Lives. He did that. He was a hypnotist, a psychologist, and he went with a client in the past and went beyond her birth and went past. And he was so curious about it. He kept studying and it changed his mind because he never would have believed in that before. I'm not familiar with the one that you're speaking of, though, but the Brian Weiss case is very, very similar.
1: Yeah, Bridie Murphy is a 19th century Irish woman whom a U.S. housewife by the name of Virginia Teig claimed to be a past life. The case was investigated by researchers and determined to be the result of cryptomnesia, whatever that is. What is that, you know?
0: No, I don't. I don't.
1: Some kind of an affliction, but there's a movie called The Search for Bridie Murphy. It's fascinating indeed. But study that. You'd enjoy that.
0: I'm definitely. Does she have like five kids, like a bunch of kids?
1: Bridie Murphy?
0: Yeah.
1: I don't know. She was a 19th century woman from the Irish woman.
0: Because this one was Irish too. Okay. Yeah, look it up. Thank you.
1: All right. Next up, let's go to Jeremy in North Dakota. Hi, Jeremy.
4: Hello, George and Holly. I have a question. 22 years ago, I was in a near-fatal auto accident, and I was in a coma for 2.5 months. Was I living in two dimensions at the time?
0: Were you living? Yeah. Well, yes and no. So you would have been in, your soul would have left your body. The body would stay alive, but you would have detached from the body in order not to be trapped in. Even I find that, I believe that people that have dementia, they come in and out of awareness. They're not in their body. And speaking of telepathy tapes, there's a name for it. There's actually a scientific name. They're not in their bodies all the time either. That's why they don't have any control over their bodies. So yeah, you were definitely in another dimension. You would have been pulled back to your body whenever somebody would have spoke to you, a loved one, but you still would have just been hovering around the body. You wouldn't have been in the body.
1: Cryptomnesia, by the way, with regards to Bridie Murphy, has to do with when a forgotten memory returns. Interesting, isn't it?
0: Cryptomnesia, yeah. I love that. You're going to get me down a bunch of rabbit holes now.
1: Let's go to Eric in Nevada City, California. Welcome to the program. Hi, Eric.
5: Hi, George. How are you doing?
1: Good, buddy. Thank you.
5: Could I possibly ask two simple questions?
1: Absolutely.
5: Okay, Holly. Love your name, by the way.
0: Thank you.
5: my blazer broke down, or I should say the blazer I borrowed broke down on February 13th, and I still haven't gotten it back from a friend who was supposed to be working on it. And I need to know if that's coming anytime soon, because I live up in the woods and I really need transportation. And the second question is, am I ever going to find another border collie?
1: Border collie and a broken down blazer. What do you think, Holly?
0: Yeah, the blazer, you know, this friend of yours is just a real procrastinator, and he kind of caused a problem in it that is he needs to fix, but he doesn't have the money or he doesn't have the resources to be able to fix it. But he doesn't want to tell you that because he's got a lot of pride behind it. So I would just have a heart to heart with him and say, dude, like whatever you did, whatever's happening, you know, I'll work with you, but I need to get it back. The second question is, yes, you've had other animals before. They've all been the same type of connection, and that little soul keeps coming back to you. So that border, a second dog is definitely coming, and I'm seeing that in October of this year.
1: Are pets psychically inclined, Holly?
0: Absolutely. Not all of them, but they are. And when they sleep, they're not here. They go somewhere else. They're another being or another energy while they're sleeping. That's why they sleep so much. But yeah, they're definitely psychic, intuitive, animal instinct. Some people have animal instinct as well. Very in tuned with that. And all dogs, all animals have animal instinct.
1: You ever watch an animal sleep though? It's kind of like it's having a nightmare or something.
0: Sometimes my dog only does it once in a while. Like it's twitching or it's running or it's barking.
1: Yeah, they make that
0: most
1: noise.
0: Of the time. Yeah. Most of the time they're like dead to the world.
1: Give us your website.
0: AskHollyHall.com. That's H-A-L-L is the last name. Holly is traditional. H-O-L-L-Y.
1: And you can get emails through that, and then people make appointments with you through the website?
0: Yeah. Yep, there's a whole appointment program on there. You can pick all the different types of readings that I have, including past lives. You can check off the box for that and get mini readings if you just want to check out my work first before you delve into the 1 hour one. Absolutely.
1: What's the ratio of men versus women that call for readings?
0: It's like 95 to 5%. Yeah, but you know who ends up. Some of the men have come on their own, and I've got one great testimonial. I work with them all the time. But most of the time, the women drag the man. And once they've worked with me, then they keep coming back.
1: We're going to come back in just a moment with Holly Hall and take final phone calls right here on Coast to Coast AM.
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4: ABC News, I'm Dave Packer. Two police officers who fought off the mob on January 6th filing a lawsuit against the Trump administration, trying to block the $1.8 billion fund that could hand out payments to their attackers. ABC's Mary Bruce.
5: Trump insists the fund is needed to help people he claims were mistreated by the Biden Justice Department.
6: People were destroyed. They went to jail. Their families were ruined.
5: But on Capitol Hill, outrage among a growing number of Republicans rejecting the idea of taxpayer payouts to rioters.
4: The Justice Department Wednesday charging former Cuban President Raul Castro with murder over his alleged role in shooting down two planes that were carrying humanitarian aid in 1996. Acting Attorney General Todd Blanche saying he will, quote, show up here by his own will or another way. Hundreds of flights canceled, hundreds more delayed Wednesday after a sinkhole opened up on the runway at New York's LaGuardia Airport. This is ABC News.
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1: And we'll be back with Holly Hall and take final calls with her on Coast to Coast. So get ready for that. On our next Coast to Coast program, Laird Scranton joins us to talk about the structure called Göbekli Tepe. And then later on, Stephen Bassett joins us to talk about the Pentagon releasing hundreds of UFO documents. We'll get his take on that. Beyond Belief, that's our television show, and you're invited to go to that website to watch them.
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1: And welcome back. Our final segment with Holly Hall. Holly, do you think most people are becoming aware of reincarnation?
6: Yeah, more than ever. Would you believe that one out of four Americans believe in reincarnation, whether they're Christian, Buddhist? A lot of people believe in it.
1: Do you think that's increased from 25 years ago?
6: 100%. I would say in like the 60s and the 70s, it was all the rage, right? It was like the flower child to believe in. I would say it's increased in the last 50 years. Yeah.
1: What has caused the increase?
6: I believe it's just more looking into different types of belief systems and religions. Even, you know, I was born Roman Catholic and I started delving into different types of belief systems because the Hindus and Buddhists, it's very strong there. It's just a natural way of thinking that they've had a past life and they've got to karmically pay debt and their next life is going to be influenced by this one. It's a Western world that's increased the thinking around it. And that's just by, you know, having more awareness of different types of belief systems and religions, thanks to the internet, really.
1: I would guess that the souls were created before the physical bodies. Would you agree?
6: Yeah, 100%. Yeah.
1: I wonder how many souls do you think they made before they made the bodies?
6: I'm not sure. I would say all of them are here. Most of them are here. That's why we've got 8 billion people on the planet. I call it all hands on deck. Everybody's got to show up. It's an infinite amount of souls. The way that I explain it is if you have, because we come from one source. If you take a pizza pie, you can cut it into 16 slices, or you can cut it into an infinite amount of slices. You know, you could but it's still that one piece of pie. No, it's infinite.
1: Where does evil fit into any of this?
6: My belief system is there is good and evil. There's negative and positive. That's the law of physics and energy as well. And they both coexist with each other. And evil enjoys being evil and good enjoys being good. But we're way out of balance right now. And we've got to put it back into balance again.
1: Let's go to final calls. Let's start with John in Wisconsin to get us going. Hey, John, go ahead.
7: Hello, George. Hello, Holly. Three brief comments, please. Although I've heard the term reincarnation for decades, I've never paid any attention to it and really didn't know anything about it. So I want to thank Holly for explaining that well. And I believe Holly's done an excellent job on Coast to Coast as a first-time guest. My next comment is some of the most interesting people are those that have had setbacks, have had falls, have had difficult pass and have learned how to get back on their feet again and are just dynamic people. Now, whether that has anything to do with past lives or reincarnation, I don't know, but it's pretty cool. And my final comment is, we will never know the true mysteries of life until we leave this earth. I encourage everybody to learn everything you can, whether it's about reincarnation, telepathy, everything else Holly's been talking about, so we're better prepared for when that day comes. Well done, Holly. George, thank you for taking my call.
1: Want to comment on some of that, Holly? Go ahead.
6: That's awesome. He's absolutely right. We choose our lives, and especially the difficult ones. The most advanced people have the most difficult, challenging lives. And I want all of you to know that. And the reason is because you had a mission. You might have lost your way. You might have lost track, and you don't know what that mission is anymore. And I look at that. I can clearly see it when I work with a client. And I want you to get back on track again, because that challenge, that difficult relationship with your mom, that alcoholic father that abused you, you were either a lesson to them or they were a lesson to you, and you chose that. As soon as you understand what that is, the path is just much more clearer for you.
1: Let's go to Suzanne in Minneapolis. Welcome, Suze. Go ahead.
8: Hi, George. Hi, Holly. I have a comment and a question.
1: Sure.
8: The telepathy tapes, if you could do a show on that, they're amazing.
6: Absolutely.
8: Get
6: Kai Dickens on.
8: I'm sorry, what?
6: Get Kai Dickens on, or Dr. Diane Powell.
8: They're just magical, really. My question was, I've always known that I was born for a specific reason, but I'm 70 years old and I'm having trouble getting to that exactly what I'm here for. And I was wondering if I'm ever going to get there.
6: What is it that you believe you're here for?
8: Well, there's a soul group on the other side that wants me to tell their story. And I wrote the story, but I can't find somebody who can help me explain it.
6: Okay. Give yourself about 6 months, okay? And there's a 6 month time frame that I'm seeing that's happening in July. There are people you've already connected with. You're a real introvert, so it's not easy for you to put yourself out there. You're looking for somebody kind of handhold you, but in this lifetime, that's not what's going to happen. This is something that you have to do independently on your own. So whether you start, even if it's because you're an introvert, even if you have a pen name or a fake name and you start putting it out there on Substack. Substack is great because you can do a podcast version of an audio version. You can have a voice do it for you. You can write it down, but the universe wants you to put it out. It's not going to help guide you into the next step until you actually physically, now you've written it down. That's a great start, but start putting out there where the public is able to have access to it. And you don't, self-publishing a book is perfectly viable nowadays. You don't have to wait for some big publishing company to come swoop it up. But as soon as you start the momentum and put it out there for other people to hear, then that's where the universe is going to come. If they really want to be heard, they'll continue to throw cookie crumbs in your way to get it going.
1: Are there any monkey wrenches in any of this, Holly, that would screw things up?
6: In life in general or that particular question?
1: All over.
6: All over. The monkey wrench is yourself. That you're the only person that gets in your own way. Everything is a trigger. Whatever, even if somebody deliberately did something to put a monkey wrench in your way, it's still, if you're affected by it, it's your trigger. It's not them. So the more that you're aware of what your triggers are, the less monkey wrenches you're going to have in your way.
1: Next up, let's go to Tim in Alberta, Canada. Welcome to the show. Hello, hey. Timmy. Go ahead.
9: Hi, Holly. Hi, George. I had a dream. This is a Coast to Coast dream. It's a year and a half ago now. It was when Nick Begich was on, son of the late senator. But just quickly, the background to the Coast to Coast 27 years ago this fall, Ed Dames, Major Ed Dames, now deceased, as we know, and Art Bell, also gone. We went looking for a missing Learjet that went missing on Christmas Eve. We're going to do an actual project. Major Dames is going to put up a team and find out where it had crashed in New Hampshire. So anyways, to speed up to that, simply the shows used to go to 4 o'clock in the morning back then. I hung up. I found this lost jet on the Internet. The Internet was new. So I brought up all the information, and Ed's going to do this, and Art was excited. So I hung up the phone at just before 4 in the morning, and that Learjet was found.
6: I can find it, yes.
9: Same morning. Yeah. in New Hampshire. So anyways, Nick Begich was one a year and a half ago, and I brought up the NTSB missing report of the aircraft. I read it all and looked at it. So I wrote the information on my bedroom wall on a piece of paper, identified the end number of the aircraft, the people aboard, and I just simply asked, is this aircraft on land or in the water? I get an area, you know, for searching, right? So my dream I had that night, that was that very night, was I'm on a beach beside a creek near, right on the ocean, and you know, I guess it's Alaska. I've never been to Alaska. So anyways, there was something there that I thought was kind of odd. I guess it was a clue. So anyways, it dawned on me what this thing was. So I started a search on the internet. I asked a question, and it came up, yes, there is one. And I did a search on Google Earth, and I zoomed on in this old abandoned location, and that's exactly where I was standing. I mean, exactly where I was standing. The creek, the ocean, and the mountain up beside there. And I know where it is, so without hitting the fire bell, maybe you and I'm in Alberta, a fellow Canadian, maybe we should put something together, and maybe the next time our Nick Begich comes on, we could give the rest of the information that I have, because I don't want to throw it out there right now, because it'll start a big search of some sort, because I know exactly where we are, where I was standing. So whether it's on the land or it's in the water, it's got to have something to do with that exact location. What do you think of that?
6: Well, get a hold of me. You can get a hold of me through my website. I'm also every Thursday on Spirit Realm Network, so you could come and do a live, and we could talk about it there as well. But yeah, I'm game.
1: And Nick was just on our show about a week ago. It's intriguing, to be sure.
6: Yeah.
1: When you get these impressions, Holly, when you get these feelings, what is coming over you? How does it develop?
6: It's I will tell you, it's got a lot of confidence. Like, it's not a version of who I am, because believe it or not, I can be an introvert. But when I tell somebody something, the energy is very insistent. It's extremely confident, because sometimes people won't do it. I have clients that go like, oh, I can't do this and I can't do that. And I'm like, you have to do it. You have to. And now I'm going to keep bugging you until you do it in a certain way. So it comes across as a bit of an attitude, really, that this energy has.
1: If somebody didn't know you, would they think you had an attitude?
6: Me?
1: Yeah.
6: I don't think so. No. I guess if they overheard me talking to a client, my clients like that. They call it that. I don't sugarcoat anything. They like that.
1: You're so straight sugar.
6: I guess so. Yeah.
1: Let's go to Jim in New York. Hi, Jim. Go ahead.
10: Oh, hello. I'd like to ask Holly, can you tune into any significant, important past lives that I have had?
1: Can you do that, Holly, or does he have to be under hypnosis?
6: It does help, you know, obviously, if I'm looking at your chart or I'm doing the hypnosis part, but I'll tell you what came up for me right away was trains. Like old-fashioned trains came to me. So I don't know if you have a fascination for trains or train sets. That's and the other one that came to me right away was an old woman, looks like in like a Saudi Arabia, Egypt type area as well. But that's like in the 100, 200 BC area. Those are the two that came up for me.
1: Let's go back to Jim for a moment. Jim, do trains have anything to do with your life?
10: Well, I've always loved model railroading, so she's right about that. And but the question I have, was I actually an old woman in Saudi Arabia that you're describing?
6: Yeah, it's an old woman, because I'm seeing like a big reddish, brownish scarf around you.
1: In past lives,
6: heavier one.
1: Sexes doesn't matter, does it? You could be a man, you could be a woman, whatever.
6: There's no gender. Our souls have no gender.
1: So if you have 25 past lives, it could be a variety, right?
6: Absolutely. The only thing that a soul can have is a feminine energy and a masculine energy, or can have like 60% feminine, 50%, you know, 40% feminine, that type of balance. But gender-wise, you can come all kinds of, different genders.
1: Do we determine what family we want to live with?
6: When you've come advanced, yes, you can determine who you want. There's some past lives that have been researched where the one of them was a little girl. I forget her name right now, but she literally said, "I'm so glad I picked you, Mom and Dad." So she'd never had a past life with them. She went out of her way to pick this particular family because it would present her with a life that would help her get through some of the things that she needed to get through. Other times we do specifically choose family members, even if they're difficult and challenging, we choose them.
1: Holly, what advice would you give to people who want to do readings, but they're a little afraid?
6: I would either come on to the Spirit Realm Network and have some free ones done with me, or just have a mini one done. They're very inexpensive. I do 15 minutes. I record it. I send it to you. I can talk a lot in 15 minutes. And then you can decipher from there whether we're a good fit or not.
1: Holly, you did a great job for a first-time guest. Come on back.
6: Thanks. Oh, please. I'd love to.
1: You give out your website one more time, would you please?
6: AskHollyHall.com, and all of my social, all my links, radio show, everything's all on there.
1: We've got that all linked up for you at coasttocoastam.com. And where can we get your books?
6: It's Amazon. Amazon.com.
1: Just put in your name, Holly Hall, H-A-L-L. For Dan Galante, Tom Danheiser, Sue Trikas, Lex Lonehood, Sean Ladasur, Alec Fernandez, Stephanie Smith, Tim Banal, George Knapp, and Richard Serrett, I'm George Norrie, somewhere out there on Coast to Coast AM. We'll see you on our next edition. Until then, be safe, everyone.

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8: From ABC News, I'm Sherry Preston. Parts of the country have definitely been feeling a lot like summer lately, and now the unofficial start to summer is just about here. ABC's Alex Stone says the Memorial Day travel rush is expected to really start up today.
9: Even though gas prices and airfares are up this year, Memorial Day weekend travel is expected to be record-breaking. AAA predicts 45 million Americans will travel at least 50 miles from home beginning today through Monday. 3.5 million are expected to fly domestically. AAA says top domestic places people are going to over the holiday weekend: Orlando, Seattle, New York, Las Vegas, Miami, and San Francisco. Alex Stone, ABC News.
8: As some lawmakers on Capitol Hill questioned the fund that has been set up to pay people who say they were targeted by the Biden administration, a lawsuit challenging it is moving forward. There are concerns that the so-called anti-weaponization fund could pay January 6th rioters. Daniel Hodges was one of the police officers on Capitol Hill that day, fighting the mob. Now he and a fellow officer are suing. Hodges spoke with ABC News.
10: It says that if you commit violence in Donald Trump's name, that you will be protected legally, you will be rewarded financially. And that is his way of keeping these people on retainer for the next time he wants to influence the course of history with mass violence.
8: In Miami, celebrations on the streets. After word that former Cuban leader Raul Castro is being indicted on murder charges, they stem from the 1996 shootdown of two humanitarian planes. Thousands of people under evacuation orders northwest of Los Angeles as the Sandy Fire whips through Simi Valley, California.
11: Winds howling, smoke and embers flying as families grab what they can. The headlights barely visible as they get in their cars and go. Randy Bile wasn't home, but got an alert from his doorbell camera. He called his wife and told her to get out.
8: That's Melissa Adan. This is ABC News.
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12: Hey, it's Blazer. 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
15: All right, good morning and welcome in. It is Coffee and Company, and we are Fueled by Thornton's here on this Thursday morning, 5:05. Nick Coffey, that is me. I've got a couple of fine gentlemen with me this morning. We've got Scott Fitzgerald producing this morning, John Alden out, as we had to mix up the schedules to finish up the week. And then we found out a last-minute scratch for John Shannon, but that's okay. We go to the bullpen. We bring in Joe Lincoln, who's going to be with us this morning, helping out. And he always does a great job, so we're happy to have him here. And we've got a couple more days here, and then we are out of here for the holiday weekend. And this morning, on my way in, the gas light was on.
16: Uh-oh.
15: And two things. One, uh-oh, it might have been the longest I've actually really tested it. You know, it said, it's, you know, I got this button, and I'm sure most people have this in cars that are, you know, relatively on the newer side. I think my vehicle is a 2021, I think. So anyhow, I can, you know, the light's on, I can then click this button, and on the dash, it'll tell me like a range of 65 miles left, 35 miles left, and it got down to 5.
16: And
15: I just kind of thought, well, like, are they really able to determine if there's 1, 2, 3, 4? Like, it could be that I got nothing. So right. I did have a brief panic that I was going to run out of gas. And it really had nothing to do with the price. Long story short, I made it to the gas station, and I'm pretty sure what it cost to fill up my car was the most I've ever had to pay. So $72 is what it cost. And I'm sure many people pay way more than that when they fill up because they've got a vehicle that takes way more gas than mine, or they've got, you know, a diesel truck. But we are looking at, gas prices getting close to $5 per gallon here by the holiday weekend. That, to me, that just seems like a huge jump compared to where it is right now. But I wouldn't be shocked.
17: You know, it's interesting, Nick, and I'm not, you know me, we've talked about this. I'm not a gas person, kind of like to talk about on the air, but I did notice a disparity. Monday, I was down along Dixie Highway. I had to go down to Flagey. 3:48 and along Dixie Highway, and then I get back to Hikes Point, and it's like 4:40 something. Like, how does that happen?
15: So gas prices, let's see, a year ago, the gas price average was $2.87. So, wow. last year, regular unleaded gasoline prices in Kentucky averaged about $2.87. So, we're looking at roughly $2 more if it ends up getting as high as they're expecting this weekend. So, not ideal, but what are you going to do? Right. I'm curious what your situation. I mean, I guess if you don't drive, meaning like you ride the, you know, you take TARC, you have other transportation. I'm just trying to find out what lifestyle out there. Do you have, if you've yet to have any impact from this and you haven't really noticed anything, like it just hasn't, it's not on your radar at all unless you hear somebody complaining like me about it on the radio that gas is so expensive. So I'm sure everybody's situation is different. We did have yesterday, President Trump said that gas prices are going to go down really soon. Don't know if that will actually happen, but if you're somebody that's looking for some type of sign that you're going to get relief and things are going to get better, maybe that was it. So, yeah.
17: Wow. It's unreal. I think you just spent $72 on gas. And, you know, I think I'm in that camp where, dude, if my tank gets down below a quarter tank, I start going into panic mode.
15: I usually do. Yeah. But now I'm going to put gas in my car, and it's not like I'm completely running out of money,
17: right.
15: But I do put it off more so just because I don't like the anxiousness of looking at what I just paid to fill up my car.
17: I know you and a lot of people and these fleet owners, my God, I mean, you know, they're having to pay through the nose and that gets passed on to us, obviously, but everything's up. I hear from even folks that do lawn care. You know, they've had to raise their prices on their customers because obviously you have to fuel your vehicles to get there in the lawn equipment. So, man, you're not alone. And hopefully the president brings this down, but 72.
15: I mean, look, we need some type of resolution.

0: that fully supported Gowron over Massey. So we'll get to that on the other side. I think when you consider that younger demo, I think there's some options here for Massey, and I'm curious to see what he ends up doing in the coming months. All right, stick around. It's News Radio 840 WHAS.
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2: Good morning, everyone. Already dealing with an accident on 65 and northbound up around Crittenden Drive, a minor delay there. If you're coming in on 71 southbound, watch for a stalled vehicle just past the Waterson Expressway ramps. Traffic on 65 southbound, looking good over the Kennedy with no backups yet on the 2nd Street Bridge. 64 eastbound, still a decent trip coming in from Cordon, the Georgetown ramps to New Albany, and over the Sherman-Minton Bridge. Our next report in 10 minutes. I'm Bobby Ellis, News Radio 840 WHAS.
3: I'm WOKY meteorologist Matt Milosevic with a Thursday forecast that'll have mainly morning scattered showers with it. We'll trade a little drier this afternoon, but we're going to be on the cloudy, cooler side with highs in the upper 60s. We'll be cloudy tonight. We'll watch for a few showers late with lows near 60 degrees. Showers, even a few rumbles of thunder, look likely tomorrow with warmer highs in the mid-70s. That's your latest WOKY forecast. I'm Matt Milosevic.
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0: 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You got 30 seconds to do it, so join in on the fun. All right, so what are Thomas Massey's options now? Write-in campaign for his own seat? No, not going to happen. There is a law called Kentucky's Sore Loser Law that kills that the second he lost in the primary. He even mentioned that on Tuesday night. He could run as an independent for McConnell's Senate seat. He'd have until, I guess, early June to file, but nobody thinks that's going to happen. And then there was the chant on Tuesday from those that were in attendance. Clearly, if they're there on Tuesday night, they're big supporters of Thomas Massey, and they were chanting 2028 president. And he did smile and say that they'll talk about that later. So I guess that's on the table as of right now. Who knows? I mean, it hasn't even been 48 hours since he lost his gig, essentially. But I want to look at some of the numbers here that I think are notable. About 105,000 people voted in that primary. That's one congressional district in Kentucky. So it's not a national poll. You got to keep that in mind, right? He did really, really well with the younger demo. But it's not a national sample size. It's one district. And the only age group that he didn't do well in was 65 and up. But under 65, he won. In fact, he dominated. He had a slight edge, didn't necessarily dominate the 45 to 55, but 45 and younger, he was dominant. And I don't think that was just something that you felt with those votes and the results after Tuesday, because I think you could sense as you got closer to Tuesday that some, and I'm not saying these people are who you should base your vote around, right? You should just listen to what they say. But there are people, I think, who are relatable and influential to the younger demo, basically 45 and younger, that were expressing support for Massey. And again, when I say these names, I don't want you to mock me, because I'm not saying that we should be out here listening to what Theo Vaughn has to say when it comes to who you should vote for. No disrespect to Theo Vaughn. I think he's hilarious, but I don't need him to shift me in a certain direction as far as what I wanted to vote for. Same thing I said whenever they tried to throw Megan Thee Stallion and Ben Stiller in front of me, telling me I needed to vote for Kamala Harris. Like, whatever, they're entitled to their opinion. In what world would I think these people are relatable to me to where they should school me on what I need to know when I place my vote? So I only bring that up to reference that there is a little bit of a buzz that you can just tell. And it's not even that people are anti-Trump or even anti-Ed Gowron, because Gowron was in one of the biggest, certainly the most expensive primaries we've ever seen. And a lot of people don't know who he is, because it's more so on the national level, Trump v. Massey, not Massey v. Gowron. Because it's very clear that Massey became public enemy number one for Trump. And he didn't start some feud. I mean, he just pushed back a little bit, voted against the spending bill, asked questions about the Iran war, has always pushed to release more from the Epstein files. And that's really it. Everything else, he seemed to align with Trump. They'd worked together before. And Trump reacted by helping influence $32 million to come in for this campaign for Gowron and essentially try to end Massey's career, all because he didn't just stay quiet and listen to whatever Daddy Trump says. So I think a lot of people watched and saw that for exactly what it was. And I don't think it won. I mean, I just don't think that it really was a good look for Trump, because at the end of the day, what'd this guy do? Disagree with you on certain things that clearly others disagree as well. And that doesn't mean he was, I mean, you would think, you know, from the outside looking in, without a lot of details, and you're just hearing the noise from afar, you would think that Thomas Massey was trying to get Trump out of the White House. And that really wasn't it at all. So I think what happened is that I think people, without even realizing they were going to feel this way, the younger generation, and I can only speak for myself, but I'm in that younger generation, I suppose. I'm 38 years, I'll be 38 this year. So it's not even an anti-Trump thing, but it was just like a refreshing thing to see, because you rarely ever saw it. Somebody that is on the Republican side, that is in a powerful position, that if anything, just pushed back a little bit, just questioned some certain things. And I think I think people like that, not because they were anti-Trump, but they think it's normal to do that, right? It's not uncommon for somebody to, you know, that is in the position that he's in to, you know, want to know more other than just, we're going to do whatever this guy says, no questions asked, because that's the way it goes. So I don't know what the national appeal would be for Massey. I really don't. And I don't think, you know, if I had to guess, I don't think he's going to run for president. But it was an eye-opener for me, because I think the younger demo is impressionable on the conservative side more than people realize, because there are a lot of people who lean conservative, but not super strong, and certainly not necessarily in the MAGA movement. It's just sort of their lifestyle, their beliefs, and I'm sure they've been pro-Trump and probably voted for him this past election, but they're not only going to do whatever he says and never question anything, because that's just not how we're wired. I think the older generation, this may piss some people off, but I don't care. I think 65 and up, not everybody, of course, but a lot of folks in that age range, they don't realize how impressionable they are, because for the vast majority of their life, the internet didn't exist, right? So when they're consuming this stuff, they don't have like the radar that the younger generation has as far as knowing the internet. It ain't for everybody. It's a toxic place. There's all kinds of misinformation. And I think to see just how dominant Massey was in the younger demo might have said that, hey, people aren't, you know, flipping on Trump, and people aren't, you know, and I'm sure some people are anti-Trump, but to me, it was a realization that there are people who will support somebody that's in the Republican side in a big way, and it doesn't have to be Trump. So I don't know if Massey's what his plans are, but in the coming months, it'll be interesting to see what he decides to do. We're going to talk to Leland Conway coming up a little bit later on. He's going to join us in the 7 o'clock hour, and he actually has a relationship with Thomas Massey, and I know he's got a gut check coming up a little bit later on as well about that whole situation. So looking forward to catching up with Leland. We'll do that at about 7:35 today. All right, quick time out. We've got traffic and weather on the way. We've also got some more rain this morning, it looks like, also tomorrow, so be advised of that. Also, we've got a sports update that's on the way, so stick around. 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
2: Good morning, everyone. Already dealing with an accident on 65 and northbound up around Crittenden Drive, a minor delay there. If you're coming in on 71 southbound, watch for a stalled vehicle just past the Waterson Expressway ramps. Traffic on 65 southbound looking good over the Kennedy with no backups yet on the 2nd Street Bridge. 64 eastbound, still a decent trip coming in from Cordon, the Georgetown ramps to New Albany, and over the Sherman-Minton Bridge. Our next report in 10 minutes. I'm Bobby Ellis, News Radio 840 WHAS.
3: I'm WOKY meteorologist Matt Milosevic with a Thursday forecast that'll have mainly morning scattered showers with it. We'll trend a little drier this afternoon, but we're going to be on the cloudy, cooler side with highs in the upper 60s. We'll be cloudy tonight. We'll watch for a few showers late with lows near 60 degrees. Showers, even a few rumbles of thunder, look likely tomorrow with warmer highs in the mid-70s. That's your latest WOKY forecast. I'm Matt Milosevic.
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0: A much cooler start this morning than we've had the rest of the week. 58 degrees currently with cloudy skies. Could see some showers this morning, so be prepared. Going to be looking gloomy for the rest of the day. At least that's the expectation. High of 68 degrees. All right, let's get to it. It is time for a sports update with the one and only Mr. Scott Fitzgerald.
1: Nick, thank you very much, my friend. And we're talking NBA because, as we talked about yesterday and you brought up so eloquently, that is, the playoffs have had a nice vibe to it this year. And the Western Conference Finals continued last night in an electric Oklahoma City.
2: OKC by five as Shea leaps and leans. Straight away, knocks down a 13-footer, and he's hacked in the act by McLaughlin. And one coming. Shea finding his cracks. He's got nine, four in the quarter.
1: Yeah, the Thunder drew even in the Western Conference Finals. They throttled the Spurs 122-113. Shea Gilgeous-Alexander led all scorers with 30 points.
3: The guys brought it tonight, knowing what it would have meant if we lost this one. We brought the energy from the jump. Guys are ready to play. Didn't get discouraged by the runs they made. Obviously, they're a good team. They're going to make runs. We just kept fighting, stuck with it, and we're able to pull out a W.
1: Right now, the series tied at a game apiece. It moves over to the Lone Star State for Game 3 coming up tomorrow. And then tonight, we've got the Cavaliers and Knicks. We'll talk more about that in 30 minutes' time. Staying with the round ball, Kentucky and Gonzaga are ending their six-year basketball series early. Both schools agreeing to cancel the final two games scheduled for the 2026 and 2027 season. The Cats still have marquee matchups with Kansas and Chicago, North Carolina and New York, and Indianapolis in Indianapolis in the 26-27 season. The Reds wrapping up their series in Philly.
4: That is killed to left field. A career high four-hit day as Sal Stewart drills a home run. His 12th, 9-4 Reds.
1: And a good series for the Reds. Sal Stewart there as they beat the Phillies 9-4. They take the series. They now open a weekend series that's starting tomorrow night against the Cardinals. Chris Paddock will get the nod opposite St. Louis righty Kyle Leahy. The Brewers beat the Cubs. The Pirates beat the Cardinals 7-0. So the Reds are still fourth in the division. 4.5 games back there, Nick. So there you have it.
0: Good stuff. Thank you, Scott.
1: Okay, bud.
0: It's 529 here at News Radio 840 WHAS. Stick around. We'll get you another update on the roadways. We'll see how traffic's looking as we get this Thursday up and running. Also, we've got a news update coming your way from Joe Lincoln. And we now know that the FAA and Boeing is being pressed by NTSB here as far as the design of a part that had failed on a UPS plane before the deadly crash in Louisville, essentially saying, hey, you knew this was potentially faulty and you didn't do anything about it. So certainly not a great look for Boeing and FAA. We'll get to that on the other side. 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
5: A new executive order is focusing on AI oversight and cybersecurity. It would encourage major AI developers to give the government early access to advanced models before they're released to the public. The White House says the order was prompted by growing concerns that powerful AI systems could accelerate cyber attacks and software exploits. NASA's testing a new radiation-hardened AI processor. It's designed to allow spacecraft to make more decisions independently during missions to the moon or Mars. Engineers say the chip could deliver dramatically more onboard computing power than current spaceflight systems can. Google says it's overhauling the search box in what it calls the biggest change in over 25 years. As part of the overhaul, the search results will now more closely resemble AI chats. The new system features an intelligent, expandable search box that supports natural language requests, images, files, and active Chrome links. It also introduces AI information agents that can act and schedule appointments on your behalf. Tech Report, I'm Tammy Trujillo.
6: Odds are when you see the crane, you see Paget. But cranes are only part of our story. Paget also offers structural steel sheet and plate fabrication, structural steel laurenting, industrial repair and plant maintenance, machinery moving and installation, heavy rigging and hauling. ISO and AISC certification skilled workers and safety programs set Paget apart from the rest. Paget, for 60 years, we've taken you higher, faster, farther.
7: Good morning, everyone. We have a problem already on 65 northbound. On the crash from Crittenden Drive to 65 northbound, we have a crash involving a semi blocking all the lanes on that ramp. Otherwise, traffic on 65 southbound looking good on the Kennedy. No problems on the 2nd Street Bridge. Checking out the Waterson up to speed now between 64 and I-65. No problems on the Snyder Freeways east or westbound up around the ramps there at 65. Our next report in 10 minutes. I'm Bobby Yellis, News Radio 840 WHAS.
0: I'm WLKY meteorologist Matt Milosevic. Our Thursday forecast starts out with some scattered showers through this morning. We're going to try to work in a little more drier time into the afternoon, but it is a cloudy, cooler day with highs in the upper 60s. We'll keep those cloudy skies tonight, even some showers coming back late with lows near 60 degrees. Rain showers, even a few rumbles of thunder look likely in our Friday skies with highs a little warmer in the middle 70s. That's your latest WLKY forecast. I'm Matt Milosevic.
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9: It's 5:32. Cloudy skies, 58 degrees. Good morning, I'm Joe Lincoln. Federal investigators say new details are emerging in the deadly crash of UPS Flight 2976. Scott Hooper is following the story.
10: The National Transportation Safety Board has wrapped up a two-day investigative hearing in Washington into last year's crash of UPS Flight 2976. The MD-11 cargo plane went down shortly after takeoff from Louisville when its left engine separated from the wing, killing three crew members and 12 people on the ground. NTSB Chairwoman Jennifer Homedy says the hearing is already helping investigators better understand what happened.
11: In the past 2 days, we've shed important light on the facts and circumstances of the November 4th, 2025 tragedy involving UPS Flight 2976, all of which we'll consider in our final report.
10: A final report outlining a probable cause and safety recommendations is expected later this year or early next. I'm Scott Hooper.
9: Closing arguments could come as soon as today in the murder trial for Shannon Gilday. He's accused of entering the Madison County home of former state lawmaker Wesley Morgan in February of 2022 and fatally shooting his daughter Jordan Morgan. Defense attorneys have argued that Gilday was in a state of psychosis when he committed the crime and should be found not guilty by reason of insanity. Prosecutors maintain that Gilday was aware of his actions when he took Morgan's life. President Trump says the indictment of former Cuban President Raul Castro represents a very big moment. Talking to reporters at Joint Base Andrews, Trump added that, quote, "We'll see if the indictment creates a domino effect that brings down Havana's communist regime."
12: This was a very big moment for people that, not only Cuban Americans, but people that came from Cuba that want to go back to Cuba, people that want to see their family in Cuba.
9: He said the indictment isn't the beginning of an escalation of U.S. involvement in Cuba, saying the country is, quote, "already falling apart" and, quote, "is a mess." For months, the White House has applied economic pressure on Cuba's communist regime, including cutting off Cuba's main source of oil from Venezuela. The Department of Health and Human Services is issuing an advisory warning about children's screen time, highlighting its effects on sleep and mental health. Tammy Trujillo reports.
5: The Surgeon General's warning says that harmful screen use among young people has become a public health concern. It notes that exposure often begins before a child's first birthday and increases by age. And it says by adolescence, many kids spend more time on screens than they do sleeping or attending school. The impact of screen usage is being felt nationwide. Last month, the Los Angeles Unified School District passed a resolution to restrict screen time in all classrooms. I'm Tammy Trujillo.
9: Your next news update at 6 o'clock. I'm Joe Lincoln, News Radio 840 WHAS.

0: It is 5:35 here at News Radio 840 WHAS. Coffee and Company with you. I am Nick Coffey. Scott Fitzgerald's alongside. You just heard Joe Lincoln there. That's us. Not our typical crew, but we're rolling along today. We're making it work. All right, so a pretty awful update for Boeing. Am I saying that right, Scott? Boeing? Is that
1: Boeing, the... Boeing, yes, sir. Okay. You are correct.
0: I second-guess myself sometimes on my ability to read. I don't know if it's my Bullitt County Public School education, but I thought it was Boeing, but I don't know.
1: Yeah,
0: but
1: you got it.
0: Anyways, here's what we know as far as what was said yesterday. I'm going to explain it to you in dummy Nick Coffey terms here. So it sounds like there's a small metal part that helps hold the jet's engine onto the wing that slowly cracked, broke, and that is what let the engine rip off the plane, which of course led to a deadly, tragic situation where 15 people died. So NTSB is now grilling Boeing because they'd seen this same part crack before, but they didn't treat it like a big enough danger to force stronger inspections or fixes. So think of the engine hanging under the wing like a heavy bag hanging from a hook in your garage or something. That's the spherical bearing. It's like a round metal piece inside that hook that lets the bag move a little without breaking the hook, if you follow along here. So in the crash, that round piece silently cracked over time until it finally snapped. And once it snapped, the hook failed and the engine came off. So years before this crash, Boeing had already seen this same little round part cracking and breaking on other MD-11 jets. And instead of saying, hey, this is a life or death thing, we gotta change the design or force deep inspections, they mostly told airlines, according to the NTSB, to just look at it every once in a while. Keep an eye on it, essentially. And they claim also, when I say they, I mean the NTSB, they claim that they knew that this piece could break, and they still treated it like it was more so just a minor nuisance, not something that was super serious that could end up in a tragic situation like this. It's almost unbelievable that you would think that this could happen, but I've learned when it comes to a lot of serious things in life, I'm pretty naive. And I kind of like that about myself, which what I mean is that if I just constantly thought about people not doing the right thing and worried, I wouldn't enjoy the life I have.
1: But would you say you have, what's your anxiety level at things in life like that?
0: So my anxiety levels are high, I'd say, for the average, mm-hmm. but it's me and my own head, if that makes sense.
1: Yep.
0: Like, for example, when I get on a plane and I have high anxiety and I'm really nervous, I don't have any thought that I'm actually going to die. I don't think the plane's going to crash.
1: Yeah.
0: But I just, I get, there's just an anxiousness that at times gets the best of me. But I mean, if I knew, let me give you an example of me being naive. Like if I knew that what I just shared with you, that what the NTSB talked about yesterday, that was like public record, people were talking about it, I would just in my mind think, well, okay, that doesn't sound great, but clearly they don't think we're in any danger or they would never let us fly. Like, right. I just assume that, people are going to be on the up and up and understand what responsibility they have. If you're somebody that is inspecting these planes, understands the risk that you take if there is a faulty part like this one. Mm-hmm. So I can't imagine being somebody that, and I don't even know what the job title would be, but somebody that on a day-to-day basis is involved in these inspections, and it's so routine for them. It's probably something they don't even really, I don't say they don't pay attention, but you do it all the time, nonstop, as far as inspecting things and keeping an eye on it to where, and again, by the way, they found that this happened 10 times, which is crazy to think about. Mm-hmm. There was at least 10 different instances where they had 10 in-service incidents involving this spherical bearing failure before the Louisville crash.
1: Wow.
0: So if you're one of those people that knew it and just never thought it was a real risk, and you, or maybe you just were told by somebody above you, hey, it's not a big deal, and then you realize that that happened, not to say you should feel like you're responsible and you are the reason that these people are dead, but man, that'd be a heavy thing to carry. So the NTSB has really fascinated me. And I know you, before the plane crash, Scott, you and John Shannon were aware of these types of investigations just because of your interest in mm-hmm. in this exact thing, the NTSB mm-hmm. getting involved and plane crashes and all that kind of stuff. So to me, it's all brand new. I didn't know what the NTSB was before the plane crash happened in Louisville. And anytime they give us anything, I learn a lot.
1: Yeah, you do. And there's a great special that runs on, I still have Smithsonian and I watch it all the time. It's called Air Disasters. And they literally take actual air crashes, reenact them. It's a docudrama sort of series. And the NTSB plays a big part in that. And what you watching this, you get a real appreciation for the work these folks do. I mean, they get in, they pull this stuff apart, they take it apart, they look at it, they analyze it, they know what they're doing. And more importantly, we learn from these experiences, just like I'm sure you're talking about these bearings now. I guarantee you they're looking at those. And this comes, I think FedEx was thinking about putting their MD-11s back in the air. But we learn, and we know that this doesn't happen again. Unfortunately, we have to go down that route.
0: I don't know what it is, because I can't give you anything that tells you why it shouldn't for sure happen. But when UPS decided to recently go ahead and clear those 30-year-old planes to be up in the air again, I mean, again, I'm sure they're following inspection and just following protocol and not really thinking about it from like an emotional level. But when you've got more lawsuits being filed against UPS, and some of these business owners that lost everything are claiming that they don't feel like UPS is doing their part to kind of help work through this tragic situation, and yet they're going about it, making billions still. And there was something gross about them saying, yeah, 30-year-old planes. We did have one that it was a tragic crash that killed a bunch of people. So we grounded them for a while, but now we're going to put them back in the air. I mean, UPS, not even $1 billion is not a whole lot to UPS.
1: Mm-hmm.
0: I mean,
1: sure.
0: You can't say that about many entities. To replace these MD-11s it wouldn't even be a great PR look. It would look like you're just trying to cover your rear end, but for you not to do it and say, hey, you know, they're good to go. There's just a part of me, as again, a non-expert in the aviation world, that just feels gross.
1: Yeah, it's a hard thing to come by. And you were talking about the inspectors, too. And I think what's important to remember also is they're humans.
0: Yeah.
1: And every human makes mistakes. And I'm not saying that I'm not giving them a pass on this by any means, but humans make mistakes unknowingly sometimes, too. And something was clearly overlooked here when we went down this road. And even for the NTSB investigators, who are the best at what they do, I'm sure they leave themselves befuddled sometimes. So nothing's 100% guaranteed. But the thing is, we learn from this. Look at what happened with the Challenger disaster. We learned about the O-rings, and we learn about those things so it doesn't happen again. There are going to be disasters in the future, and we're going to learn from those in the future. So I applaud the folks at the NTSB. I think they do a great job at what they do. I wouldn't want that responsibility.
0: Yeah, I was going to say, this situation is a reminder of what comes with that gig and the responsibility that you have. It's a very, very serious and very important thing. And I'm sure when you do it every day and it becomes routine, you maybe lose sight of that a little bit. But man, hearing just what's coming from these hearings in D.C., it's pretty serious stuff. All right, we're going to talk to Rory O'Neill coming up here in about 5 minutes. He's going to join us. And he's going to tell us the results. A new national poll is out that tells us how Americans currently feel about President Trump. We'll get to it after traffic and weather. It's News Radio 840 WHAS.
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3: Good morning, everyone. We have a problem already on 65 northbound. On the crash from Crittenden Drive to 65 northbound, we have a crash involving a semi blocking all the lanes on that ramp. Otherwise, traffic on 65 southbound looking good on the Kennedy. No problems on the 2nd Street Bridge. Checking out the Waterson up to speed now between 64 and I-65. No problems on the Snyder Freeways, east or westbound, up around the ramps there at 65. Our next report in 10 minutes. I'm Bobby Yellis, News Radio 840 WHAS.
4: I'm WOKY meteorologist Matt Milosevic with a Thursday forecast that'll have mainly morning scattered showers with it. We'll trend a little drier this afternoon, but we're going to be on the cloudy, cooler side with highs in the upper 60s. We'll be cloudy tonight. We'll watch for a few showers late with lows near 60 degrees. Showers, even a few rumbles of thunder, look likely tomorrow with warmer highs in the mid-70s. That's your latest WOKY forecast. I'm Matt Milosevic.
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0: Good morning, Kentuckiana. It is News Radio 840 WHAS. Thank you for being with us. I am Nick Coffey, and I'm now joined by Rory O'Neill. Rory, we've got a new poll that tells us how Americans are feeling about President Trump when it comes to a variety of things, including the economy, the situation with Iran. What's the latest? What's the damage here for Donald Trump?
20: Yeah, across the board, the numbers are roughly in the 30s on a lot of these issues. President Trump's handling of the economy, 33% approve of the way the president is handling the economy. Note that independents, 70% of independents disapprove of the way the president is handling the economy. And that is a slight tick down from the last poll in April. Overall, the president's job approval is 34%, also down from the April number of 38%. And 38% of voters support the U.S. military action in Iran. 56% oppose it. And 31% say that the economy is the most urgent issue of the day, followed by preserving democracy. Out of 10 issues, those two were the only ones in double digits.
0: So in his, I guess, two different presidential terms here, are we at a point as far as just the temperature? Has it been here before? I mean, I guess what I'm asking is this type of, I guess, response from folks. I'm not even sure if Trump knows about it, to be honest with you, as far as the way people are voting and what they think. I say that tongue in cheek to an extent, but honestly, there's not much that would surprise me with him. But is this like a level that would be unfamiliar to him as far as just the pushback and the things that, you know, clearly people don't agree with?
20: Sure. Right. Well, his floor, you know, the bottom of his polling used to be around 42%.
0: That
20: was, you know, the ride or die crowd was there at 42, but now it's trickling down into the 30s. So you can see, like, those hardcore supporters of the MAGA movement are starting to say, look, I didn't vote for a war in Iran. I voted for just the opposite of that kind of thing. So, and then you get to issues specifically like either the ballroom or, other things that are popping up that many voters feel are just distractions right now and wish the president would focus on helping people pay their monthly bills.
0: Rory's somebody that can keep me in check with not falling for fake stuff on the internet. Is it true that he and his son are never going to have to file, never going to be have to like have their tax situation looked into? Is that real?
20: That is real. Yeah, that was an addendum that was added to that 1776 fund.
0: What a deal.
20: That was announced earlier this week. Yeah. Yeah, especially when you consider how complex their tax returns are.
0: Oh, yeah.
20: Yeah.
0: Exactly. All right. So you don't know this, and I encourage you to put it on your LinkedIn, on your resume. You are our official correspondent when it comes to outer space. I know it's your background.
20: All right.
0: It's something.
20: What's the pay bump on that?
0: Oh, we can offer you some good Kentucky bourbon.
20: That's right. It's like the gravity zero.
0: Yeah.
20: Okay.
0: Yeah.
20: Let's go.
0: we'll pay you in good vibes, Rory. But the new SpaceX Starship is scheduled for Thursday. It's a test flight that they're going to have. What can you tell us about this as far as why this is critical to get ready for the public stock offering?
20: Yeah. Two big SpaceX headlines sort of colliding here. One of them is this test flight of the Starship from Texas. This thing is the biggest rocket ever. It's going to be on a new launch pad. It's a new version of this rocket, the 12th test flight. But SpaceX needs this to go well because they need this rocket to launch for Artemis 3. So NASA is going to launch Artemis 3 late next year. SpaceX is going to launch one of these Starships. The two are going to meet in orbit, and rendezvous. So we need this half of the deal has to work. And of course, they're trying to launch this new rocket just as the company filed paperwork yesterday to go public and issue stock. The company has been valued around $1.5 trillion. This could actually make Musk himself a trillionaire personally if all these deals go through as planned. So you've got this massive stock offering that, you know, the price of the stock might really go up or down depending on the success of today's mission.
0: Rory, as always, you are the man. Thanks for the time. Enjoy your day. We'll talk tomorrow, my friend.
20: Thanks, Nick.
0: That is Rory O'Neill. We got traffic and weather updates coming your way. We'll get to some sports with Mr. Scott Fitzgerald and a lot more. So hang out. Don't go anywhere. Make yourself at home with us at News Radio 840 WHAS.
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17: I'm WOKY meteorologist Matt Milosevic with a Thursday forecast that'll have mainly morning scattered showers with it. We'll trend a little drier this afternoon, but we're going to be on the cloudy, cooler side with highs in the upper 60s. We'll be cloudy tonight. We'll watch for a few showers late with lows near 60 degrees. Showers, even a few rumbles of thunder, look likely tomorrow with warmer highs in the mid-70s. That's your latest WOKY forecast. I'm Matt Milosevic.
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0: It is 5:57 here at News Radio 840 WHAS. Thanks for being with us. We've got a sports update ready for you right here, right now, with Mr. Scott Fitzgerald.
1: All right. Thank you very much, Nick. And he's gone from all-around good guy to maybe silver and black, long known for being the bad guys. We're talking, of course, about the first overall pick in the NFL draft. And he's already making a strong impression on his new team. We're talking about Fernando Mendoza, Raiders coach Clint Kubiak, saying he is, quote, as advertised, unquote. Through the team's first couple of OTAs, Kubiak did not provide a timeline for when he would want to name a starting quarterback. Of course, with veterans Kirk Cousins and Aiden O'Connell also on the roster, the Raiders will hold their final OTA session of the week today before returning for three more practices next week. Let's keep it in the football theme, shall we? With week 9 of the UFL season approaching, the Louisville Kings are back on the practice field. They are dotting the I's and crossing the T's, right in the thick of the playoff race, but still sit just outside the postseason picture. Louisville trails Birmingham due to their head-to-head tiebreaker through a recent sweep of the D.C. Defenders, though that keeps them firmly alive. The playoff path likely requires Louisville to win out while also getting help from Birmingham and St. Louis. The UFL show's Ethan Birch says, though, he likes what's going on at Louisville right now.
21: When you get to this time of the year, it's not about who's the better team. It's about who's the hotter team. And the Louisville Kings are raging hot right now, on top of the throne, ready for another big week at Lynn Family. That place gets packed every single week. It was pure electricity this past week. Now they're hosting the Dallas Renegades. I think that this is another big win here for the Louisville Kings.
1: Well, let's hope so. It'll be 4 o'clock on Sunday. The first 5,000 fans, by the way, through the gates will get a Chris Redman bobblehead. And all eyes are on Cleveland today for game 2 of the NBA Eastern Conference Finals. And of course, Donovan Mitchell, as they try to bounce back from that painful game 1 collapse. Donovan on their mindset.
22: It's one loss. It's not like that loss, you know, gives them two or three games, right? It's one. So we have an opportunity to come back here and steal one here. And that's really all it is. You know, if you allow yourself to go down that path, you won't be ready for game 2. So that's pretty much the mindset.
1: Basically, you can't sit there and rely. You got to move on. Game 2 tipping off tonight, 8 o'clock on ESPN. Nick, should be some fun, that's for sure.
0: Yeah, I think Donovan has shown he's got some ability to lock in and not let that one turn into two losses for Cleveland. But you also are going up against a good team that, you know, nobody's going to be shocked if this series is competitive, but the Knicks end up prevailing. And you look back and think, if you just didn't blow a huge lead, you may be going on to the NBA Finals. So I'm pulling for Cleveland, but New York, man, they took momentum and ran with it and put together a phenomenal comeback. And now they still have all the momentum. So we shall see. I'm pulling for the Cavs, though.
1: Yes,
0: hopefully,
1: sir.
0: Hopefully they can get it done.
1: See, Donovan, get that ring. That'd be nice.
0: Yep, no doubt. All right, traffic and weather's on the way. We've got a news update coming up from Joe Lincoln. And I don't watch Survivor, the TV show, but it's been around forever, and a lot of people do. Still very, very popular. And the host last night had an all-time screw-up and spoiled an elimination. And Makes you wonder how that doesn't happen more often, but you may not even want to watch if you were following this season because he pretty much told you what's going to happen. A big goof that you rarely see on live TV. All right, stick around. It's News Radio 840 WHAS.
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6: Good morning, everyone. If you're heading up 65 northbound, delays coming in past the fairgrounds with an accident still working up around Crittenden Drive. Traffic on 65 southbound looking good over the Kennedy Bridge. No problems right now coming in on 71 southbound. The Snyder Freeway, the Waterson Zorn Avenue looking good there. 64 westbound, no issues yet coming in past the Snyder Freeway, Hurstburn Parkway, or the ramps there at the Waterson. Our next report in 10 minutes. I'm Bobby Yellis, News Radio 840 WHAS.
21: I'm WOKY meteorologist Matt Milosevic with a Thursday forecast that'll have mainly morning scattered showers with it. We'll trend a little drier this afternoon, but we're going to be on the cloudy, cooler side with highs in the upper 60s. We'll be cloudy tonight. We'll watch for a few showers late with lows near 60 degrees. Showers, even a few rumbles of thunder, look likely tomorrow with warmer highs in the mid-70s. That's your latest WOKY forecast. I'm Matt Milosevic.
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23: It's 6:02, cloudy skies and 57 degrees. Good morning, I'm Joe Lincoln. An appeal challenging plans for a large-scale data center campus at the former Jefferson Proving Ground site in Madison, Indiana, was denied after it was voted on by a zoning appeals board last night. The proposed JPG data center will now move forward, and if completed, would include 9 buildings across nearly 2,000 acres in Jefferson County. Wednesday night's appeals hearing lasted nearly 5 hours. There, the board heard from residents like Laureen White, who was against the zoning decision. WLKY was at the contentious meeting.
24: This appeal does not dispute that the data center belongs in an industrial zone. Instead, it challenges Mr. Klein's determination that no special exception is required.
23: Others like Deanna Ford, whose family owns the property the U.S. Army used to operate, says there isn't a better place to construct a data center.
25: There are data centers everywhere, 4,000 data centers in America, but this is the best place for it. Industrial property, former airport, it's a lot less noisy than a jet engine.
23: She says the project could bring $60 million in annual tax revenue to the county. Ford also argues that it would support hundreds of jobs, including technical and data specialist, landscaping, and security. The Kentucky Attorney General's office is looking at dozens of complaints that came in during the Commonwealth's primary election. Officials say 150 reports on various violations were made on Tuesday. Nearly 30 of those reports came from voters in Fayette County alone. The AG's office has not yet said whether any of the complaints were connected to serious election law violations. President Trump is preparing an executive order to deal with new advanced AI models. Mark Mayfield has details.
26: Reports suggest the order could come as soon as Thursday. It would reportedly ask AI companies to voluntarily submit to a review of new models before they're made public, handled by a number of national security and civilian agencies. It would also focus on cybersecurity to give government agencies an advance window to secure their networks. I'm Mark Mayfield.
23: Competitive eating's biggest star is headed back to Coney Island, but not without some off-the-stage controversy. ABC's Dave Packer has more.
27: 17-time champion Joey Chestnut is set to return to the Nathan's Famous International Hot Dog Eating Contest on the 4th of July. while serving probation after pleading guilty to a misdemeanor battery charge. Chestnut was accused of slapping a man during a night out at an Indiana bar. A judge approved travel outside the state, clearing the way for him to compete for the famous Mustard Belt. Organizers say the incident happened outside league activities and does not affect his eligibility. Dave Packer, ABC News.
23: More news at 6:30. I'm Joe Lincoln, News Radio 840 WHAS.

0: It's 6:05 here at News Radio 840 WHAS. Good morning, Kentuckiana. Thank you for being with us. It is Coffee and Company, and we are fueled by Thornton's. Make sure you keep Thornton's in mind. They've got a lot of options for breakfast. They've got what you need to stay fueled for the day ahead. All right, so I don't think I've ever watched a season of Survivor from start to finish. I've gotten into a couple of seasons over the years, and I don't think I ever watched one all the way through. I just end up, it's hard to keep up with at times. If you have a busy schedule, I mean, this is a show that I don't know how many times it airs weekly, but I get why people who are into it really get into it. And there have been how many seasons now? I mean, something crazy.
1: 30, almost 30 something,
0: this,
1: now, I think.
0: 50.
1: What?
0: Survivor has aired 50 seasons total. And wow. It all started in 2000. So this show's 26 years old.
1: Wow.
0: And again, the people who like it are really into it. And I get it. Like, it's not something I'm like, yeah, I don't know who would like that. It's just, for me, it's been hard to keep up with. And with these kind of shows, mostly being not all the way live, but a lot of, it's a mixture between pre-recorded and live stuff as far as how they present it to you in a packaged television show 2-3 nights a week, however often it's on. But you end up figuring out, like, it's just hard to not, like, for example, I watch Big Brother, which is very similar to Survivor. It's just, instead of being out in the wild, you're in a house. But a lot of the politicking, a lot of that, it's still the same. And I used to watch that, but we've kind of faded from it in the last few years because it was on 3 nights a week, and it would be hard for me to not realize what had happened if I was catching up. Like, I don't have the bandwidth to watch anything live other than sports. I don't want to either. So like, for me, I don't mind catching up and binging through a show like that, but it's also sometimes hard to, like, if I'm 3 episodes behind, which can easily happen, I'm going to see something on social media that tells me something that happened, and I would be wasting my time watching 4 episodes or something like that. So that's kind of turned me off. It's just one of those things where we've shifted how we consume content and television now to where this is not as compatible for somebody like myself. But the people who like Survivor really like Survivor. And last night, Jeff Probst had one of the biggest goofs you'll find of somebody that hosts a live reality television show. So he accidentally told people who won this big fire-making showdown before the show actually played that scene. So at the end of Survivor, when there are 4 people left, 2 of them have to build a fire. The first person to make their fire burn high enough to break a rope wins. The winner goes into the final 3, and the loser's out. And that winner, they can still win the whole game. So what he was supposed to do is show a partly pre-recorded and partly live segment. The fire-making challenge is pre-recorded. So normally, they show you the fire-making scene, you watch them struggle, build fire, and see who wins, and then he talks about it live afterwards. So in other words, first you see the result, and then Jeff talks about it. But what he actually did before the fire-making scene aired, he said something that basically told you who won.
1: Oh.
0: And here's what it sounded like. What I thought was, is I saw this clip that went viral late last night. I still, without really knowing what it was he did until reading about it, you can see the members of the show, they realize and let him know on live TV, what are you doing? They haven't seen that just yet.
2: Hey, Rizzo, you become the final member of our jury. Take a spot over here. This is it. These are the people. Their games fell a little short, but this is the group that is going to figure out what just happened.
3: They didn't show a fire.
4: Fire hasn't happened yet.
2: Huh?
5: Keep going.
2: I'm not even sure what's happened, but up next, we're going to have one final surprise for the players, and this surprise they like. This is going to be interesting.
0: How does that work where they've got a live TV audience?
1: Wow.
0: I
1: guess they put one in place. I can't believe they didn't have an audience. Well, I guess you get.
0: Yeah, I don't understand the half live, half pre-recorded. Like, I don't. Yeah. I guess they could go film it all, and then the live stuff is essentially when they're on the set talking about, like, and placing votes and that kind of stuff. But I don't know. Just, I'm sure it could be explained and it would make a lot of sense to me.
1: Right.
0: But just hearing the, and maybe this is the finale, so maybe that's why it's set up mm-hmm. like this.
1: Yeah.
0: In fact, I think he did go on because he gave an explanation and addressed it live on TV after the fact, which I give him credit. You know, he didn't run from it. But here's what he had to say after making that mistake and accidentally revealing who lost the fire making challenge before you actually saw the challenge play out on air.
2: Okay.

0: And we've all made those mistakes before. And I think Probst may have just had it in his head who won. And we've all been with those mental lapses where we just, our brain kind of skips a beat. And I think that's what happened with Probst. He kind of skipped a beat, didn't realize it, then realized it. And then the contestants went into panic mode and went, oh, how do we stop this? And, you know, when you do it on live TV, man, you can't edit it out. That's the problem. And that's the risk you take with live TV.
1: Yeah, so it was the finale, and that's why it was done in front of that live audience, which is that's not typically how it's done. So
0: right,
1: apparently he has pushed back on how they do that anyway, and his goof might have proved to his bosses, the brass, that you know, maybe he was right that you could avoid this if you didn't have it formatted the way that you do. But
0: right,
1: this show has got 50 seasons; it's been in production since 2000, 26 years old. So. I don't think this is going to keep people from tuning in and really just getting into Survivor, one of the more popular. I mean, I'm not sure what you'd compare that to as far as just that type of show having that kind of longevity. So,
0: yeah,
1: not a huge deal, but if I was watching and I was into it, I would have been bummed, no doubt about that.
0: Of course.
1: All right, let's get to traffic and weather updates. On the other side, there is a fantasy football punishment that is getting some attention that if this was the punishment, I might throw the league. I might intentionally sabotage my own team because this to me is not a punishment. I'll tell you what it is on the other side. 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
5: I'm WOKY meteorologist Matt Milosevic with a Thursday forecast that'll have mainly morning scattered showers with it. We'll trend a little drier this afternoon, but we're going to be on the cloudy, cooler side with highs in the upper 60s. We'll be cloudy tonight. We'll watch for a few showers late with lows near 60 degrees. Showers, even a few rumbles of thunder, look likely tomorrow with warmer highs in the mid-70s. That's your latest WOKY forecast. I'm Matt Milosevic.
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0: So the fantasy football league that I'm in, it has been active for about 15 years now, and I hope we do it until we die. It's all my close friends for 30 years, roughly, most of them. In fact, I've known a lot of them for more than 30 years. And it's the one day when we have our draft, it's the one day we all get together, just us, no family, no kids, and we have a good time. It's the reason why the league still exists, because we get that day. And it can be fun, but I now, on an NFL Sunday, spend way more time focused on my bets, my parlays, things like that, in-game betting. It's just more, that's the game day entertainment for me, more so than keeping up with my fantasy football roster. So with fantasy football, I think fading as far as popularity because of sports wagering, one thing that has given it some new life is all these hilarious punishments that certain leagues have for the guy who comes in, or the girl that comes in last place. One of my favorite is the Waffle House Challenge, where the loser spends 24 hours in a Waffle House. Every waffle they eat knocks 1 hour off the 24-hour sentence, which means someone is going to be, you know, either sitting in there for roughly a day, or they're going to be getting out quicker than 24 hours, but probably feeling awful with just nothing but Waffle House in their system. And then this one, this was just interesting. This is the McDonald's day. The loser spends a day at McDonald's, and each item, like 10 nuggets and a burger or fries, subtracts time from the total. So, you know, you similar thing to Waffle House. If you want to just, you know, inhale fast food in bulk, you can limit, you know, you can trim your sentence. And then there's some that are just like embarrassing. I've seen where a photographer, this started with one of the guys in a league is a professional photographer. So, you know, his buddy, who's like, you know, a middle-aged dude that's, you know, probably overweight, dad bod or whatever, he had to do a ESPN the magazine nude professional shoot and post it on social media. Like, it's not really nude, but if you ever seen the ESPN the magazine nude issue, they cover up somebody's privates with a football or something like that. Mm-hmm. So, and there've been other ones that are embarrassing, but this one, I got to be missing something here, because am I crazy for thinking that having to sit alone in the upper deck section of a Major League Baseball game is a bad punishment?
1: I was going to say, no, I'd take that. I mean, I can just watch the game and know everybody leave me alone.
0: If I don't have to pay for the tickets, like, are you kidding me? Sign me up. Sorry, I lost my password. I can't log into my account. looks like I didn't get any points in week three here. I mean, you know, like, time to yourself when you've got young kids and your family, it's hard to get, and you really appreciate it just doing something alone. Mm-hmm. And if my punishment is to go sit, you know, for hours, because that's sometimes how long a baseball game lasts. Yeah, I'm in the upper deck. I don't care. I'm by myself. I'm having peace and quiet. I got ballpark beer. I got ballpark dogs. Like, how is this a punishment?
1: Yeah,
0: I don't quite understand, because to me that sounds like a reward. Like, if you can sneak away and just get like 5 minutes to yourself every now and then, it's like a drug that you need. And this is essentially getting that for a longer period of time, and you get all of the cool things that come with the atmosphere at a baseball game. Like, I don't get how this is a punishment.
1: No, and to your point, Nick, you were talking earlier this week about the bats and their nothing nights and how they've gained notoriety throughout Major League Baseball. And as one who used to attend San Diego Padre games on Fridays and Sundays, because I skipped the giveaway crowd on Saturday, I spent a lot of time by myself at the baseball park, and it is a no doubt religious reset. I mean, it just brought me back to it. All the cares of the week were gone when I sat at the ballpark. I was away from society. That's no way a punishment. If you put me in that league, bro, because I'll lose every
0: and
1: year.
0: I guess, like, being in the upper deck nosebleed section when a lot of these games don't have anybody else even in that area, just because not all MLB games are highly attended like that, I guess that's viewed as part of the punishment. But that's best. You get the best of both worlds. You get all the atmosphere. You get to get the actual, you know, the sights and sounds and the action of a baseball game, and you don't have to be annoyed by strangers that are drunk or, you know, right, people that are, you know, sitting way too close to you, because that's how close the seats are. So this guy, he didn't lose his league. He won.
1: Right.
0: He actually won, in my opinion.
1: Right.
0: All right, let's get to a quick update of traffic and weather. We've also got some sports coming your way, and we'll hit the talkback line. Got some people chiming in. I've been accused of having TDS.
1: What?
0: Trump Derangement Syndrome, which...
1: Oh, here you go.
0: Yeah, we'll get to that coming up here before too long. And you guys remember the woman who... what was it, roughly 40 years ago, she decided to just up and leave with her daughter, and they were looking for her. They found her this past year. Well, we now know her punishment after, you know, daughters are grown up now, and her daughter had no clue that her mom up and left and abandoned her father. And one of those, certainly going to be a, I'm sure, Investigation Discovery, Dateline, they'll have something on this story. That's just what they do with stories like this. And we'll give you the latest. So stick around. 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
3: I'm WOKY meteorologist Matt Milosevic with a Thursday forecast that'll have mainly morning scattered showers with it. We'll trend a little drier this afternoon, but we're going to be on the cloudy, cooler side with highs in the upper 60s. We'll be cloudy tonight. We'll watch for a few showers late with lows near 60 degrees. Showers, even a few rumbles of thunder, look likely tomorrow with warmer highs in the mid-70s. That's your latest WOKY forecast. I'm Matt Milosevic.
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0: Let's get to it. It's time for a sports update with Mr. Scott Fitzgerald.
1: All right. Thank you very much, Nick. I miss NBA jams. I used to play that religiously. I can't tell you the number of quarters. That was back when it was still an arcade game. Meanwhile, let's talk the NBA. After dropping game one, the Oklahoma City Thunder were looking to respond last night.
2: Shea Watson gets it. Lifted high left on Castle to the baseline. Steps back, fires from the wing. 18-foot jumper. Nothing but net. Gilgeous Alexander rips the corner. He has 30 in game two.
1: Yeah, they did it in a big way in evening up the Western Conference Finals. SGA sunk 30 points to push his squad past the Spurs 122-113. Afterwards, Spurs coach Mitch Johnson says they'll get another former Kentucky Wildcat, De'Aaron Fox, back hopefully soon. He's trying to work his way back into the lineup.
3: It's a tough injury that he wouldn't be playing with in the regular season, so he's trying to tough it out, and he did that in Minnesota, and then, you know, had an awkward landing, and so he re-aggravated it, and we just got to make sure that he's in a place that he can be out there and compete to the level that he would need to in the game that we're playing.
1: Yeah, the best of seven series evened up at a game apiece. It's in San Antonio for game three on Friday. The Knicks will try to go up 2-0 tonight against Donovan Mitchell and the Cavaliers. We're on Carb Day Eve at Indianapolis Motor Speedway. That's the final tune-up and fan celebration before Sunday's Indy 500. By the way, originally called Carburation Day because it goes back to the early days of IndyCar where they would fine-tune their carburetors that controlled fuel and airflow. They, of course, don't do that anymore. And while it's got some local flavor to it, Trinity High School alum Jacob Abel will roll off P30 on the grid. He quit lacrosse at Trinity to pursue go-karts, much to the chagrin of his fellow classmates and maybe even some teachers. But you know, as he rolls off the grid on Sunday, he says he still continues to feel the love from the Shamrocks.
4: At graduation, the principal, you know, gave me a bit of a shout-out, which was super special. And it's cool to be recognized and kind of finally feel like, you know, I'm giving back to that school a little bit for how, you know, competitive and all of that they are. It's cool to give back to them.
1: Right on. Again, he'll roll off P30. You'll hear more of my conversation with Jacob in this week's Kentucky Focus. Had a chance to really spend some quality time with him. Very appreciative of his local roots. He's got the number 51 Texas Roadhouse Honda. You'll see it in all its full glory on Sunday. Should be a good time there, Nick.
0: Good stuff. Thank you, Scott. It is 6:29, just seconds away from 6:30. That means we'll get you caught up on traffic and weather. Also, we've got a news update coming your way from Joe Lincoln, and we've got a mess on our hands right now on I-65. All lanes are blocked. I-65 North near Crittenden Drive, all lanes blocked due to an accident, and we'll get you the latest when we have it. Bobby Ellis, I'm sure, will have this mentioned in his update that's coming your way right here, right now. But what we're going to get to on the other side, there's a woman that 43 years ago, she kidnapped her daughter, and for 43 years, she thought she got away with it until she didn't. We now know what her punishment is. We'll talk about it. And by the way, this is all from right here in Louisville. That's where this story initially started. So we'll get to the latest on that. 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
5: From ABC News, Wall Street Now. Wall Street ended Wednesday with optimism as President Trump teases a possible resolution for the war with Iran, as well as the looming release of AI tech giant NVIDIA's first quarter earnings. Dow closing up 1.3%, 645 points, with the S&P 500 up 79, 1.8%, and the NASDAQ ahead 1.5%, 400 points. Crude oil dropped to below $100 a barrel. New data from the International Energy Agency finds that due to ongoing concerns over oil and energy costs, nearly 30% of cars sold globally this year will be electric. Of those vehicles, Chinese automakers supplied around 60% of electric cars sold worldwide. European and North American automakers each account for about 15%. Battle over fast food dominance. Straggling Wendy's has tapped former Potbelly head Bob Wright as its latest chief executive. Chuck Sievertson, ABC News.
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7: As you roll out the door this morning, still seeing big delays on 65 northbound, trying to clear up an accident northbound near Crittenden Drive. Multiple lanes blocked and traffic's backed up, almost back to grade lane at this point. Also watch for a stalled vehicle over on the Water Center westbound near Newburgh Road. Traffic on 65 southbound looking good through Flagsville and Jeff. No problems on the Kennedy Bridge and 265. Still in good shape from 65 over to Highway 62 and the East End Bridge. Our next report in 10 minutes. I'm Bobby Yillis, News Radio 840 WHAS.
8: I'm WLKY meteorologist Matt Milosevic. Our Thursday forecast starts out with some scattered showers through this morning. We're going to try to work in a little more drier time into the afternoon, but it is a cloudy, cooler day with highs in the upper 60s. We'll keep those cloudy skies tonight, even some showers coming back late with lows near 60 degrees. Rain showers, even a few rumbles of thunder look likely in our Friday skies with highs a little warmer in the middle 70s. That's your latest WLKY forecast. I'm Matt Milosevic.
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10: It's 6:33. Cloudy skies, 57 degrees. Good morning, I'm Joe Lincoln. An investigation is underway and a hefty reward is being offered for information regarding a case of animal cruelty in Louisville. The LMPD reports that on April 28th, a husky named Sammy was found abandoned at Iroquois Park near the golf course. Chris D'Onofrio told WLKY that he was working when he found the dog.
11: I found a dog that just so happened to be in a garbage bag with a wire wrapped around its muzzle, and it was in a lot of pain.
10: D'Onofrio says he and others at the park called for help and cut the bag open. Sammy was then in the hands of Margaret Flynn of Metro Animal Services.
12: Her eyes were wide open and she kept crying. I mean, that's one of the worst runs I've had in my life. Sometimes I can, you know, still hear her.
10: Flynn says that because the dog was microchipped, they were able to get in touch with her owner, who said she had no idea what happened to Sammy and that she had slipped out of her fence the night before. Despite efforts to save the husky, police said she had to be euthanized due to the severity of her injuries. In a post, the LMPD said, quote, "This level of cruelty is deeply disturbing, and we are committed to finding those responsible and seeking justice for Sammy." Now, Hagen Properties is offering a $10,000 reward for information leading to an arrest in the case. Anyone with information is asked to call the anonymous crime tip hotline at 502-574-LMPD. President Trump is requiring banks to closely examine the citizenship status of its customers. Tammy Trujillo has details.
13: The president signed an executive order this week that directs the Treasury Department to issue formal advisories to financial institutions outlining red flags to watch for. Those red flags include payroll tax evasion, attempts to conceal identity, the strategic use of unregistered money services, or third-party payment platforms. The order stopped short of requiring banks to collect citizenship information, but it comes as the Trump administration works to uphold his campaign promise to crack down on those living in the country illegally. I'm Tammy Trujillo.
10: Messy holiday travel conditions, wildfires, and flash flooding are just some of the concerns nationwide. ABC's Lionel Moyes reports from New York.
14: In Newark, New Jersey, air traffic controllers diverting flights, warning pilots there was no more space at the airport.
15: The tower just called us and said they cannot take any more airplanes.
14: The weather isn't the only thing complicating holiday travel. At LaGuardia, a sinkhole forced officials to shut down one of two runways, delaying hundreds of flights. Meanwhile, on the road, gas prices remain high, but that's not stopping the more than 45 million Americans who are expected to travel at least 50 miles this weekend.
10: Driving remains the most popular option for holiday travelers, accounting for nearly 87% of all Memorial Day trips. AAA estimates about 39.1 million people will travel by car this weekend, slightly above the 39 million drivers recorded last year. Your next news update at 7 o'clock. I'm Joe Lincoln, News Radio 840 WHA.

0: As a true crime junkie, I'm a big fan of Investigation Discovery, and I feel like there's a couple of different shows on the Investigation Discovery Network that could feature this story that all started here in Louisville. So back in 1983, a mother took her three-year-old daughter from their Louisville home, and she left without telling anybody. She vanished. And the father did not know where his daughter was, and he spent more than 40 years looking for her. So in 2025, they found him. And the mom had moved to Florida, used a different name, and lived a pretty normal life, it seemed. But in 2025, somebody gave police an anonymous tip saying who she really was. And police in Florida found her, confirmed who she was, and they arrested her. In fact, there's body cam footage of her getting arrested, her talking to police when she's being interrogated, and the daughter, who's now a grown woman, her finding out that she's not who she thought she was, which is a pretty chilling thing to see. So Kentucky charged her with custodial interference, basically taking the child and keeping her from the other parent. Today, that crime is a felony, and there's more punishment. But back in 1983, when this started, it was only a misdemeanor. So the courts had to go by the law from 83, not the newer, tougher version. So she got a plea deal. They charged her with the misdemeanor. She didn't get any kind of jail time, and instead she got 2 years of probation. So if she gets in trouble or breaks the rules of probation, she's got to serve a year in jail. So there's a lot of layers to this, and it sounds like, just from the coverage, that the father was not pushing for any type of crazy sentence. And not that he would have the ultimate say-so, but he's the victim in this situation. In fact, he's a bigger victim than maybe even the daughter. That sounds crazy, but she grew to be a healthy and happy woman that lived a pretty good life, it seems. She still is a victim, but you know, she seems to be doing well and probably had her whole world turned upside down when she realized who her dad was. And I don't think there's an easy, okay, this is clearly a 10-year sentence or five. Like, I don't know what, there's a lot of different ways you could go about punishing somebody. But if I was the father, I don't know if I would have the maturity and the, I don't know what you'd call it. I guess just the forgiveness to work through this. Because when this story broke and then there was coverage here in Louisville from the family and the daughter, as she came to Louisville to meet her father for the first time in 40 plus years, they're all working together to kind of, you know, figure this out. The mom, I'm sure, feels bad after this, and the daughter's probably got all kinds of emotions none of us will ever experience. And then the dad, I'm sure he's happy, but he also got robbed out of 40 years of being in the life of his daughter. So at the end of the day, if everybody's figured out how to exist together and they can make the most out of the life they have left, good for them. But also, like, what she did was awful, the mom. And she didn't really have any good justification for why she did what she did. In the interrogation, she mentioned that, you know, at times he was not a nice husband and their marriage, their relationship had not been great. But it wasn't as if she did it because she feared for her life. I mean, it wasn't like she was throwing out those kind of accusations that, like, she was on the run because she feared for her safety. She just left. I think she initially claimed that she had fear that there could be a custody battle, but, like, you know what? You can't do that. That's, the courts are going to decide how the custody arrangement works if you guys can't figure it out, because that's just how this works. You don't just get to up and leave, start a new life. And she got, I would love to know, for 20 plus years, maybe 30 plus years. Again, this was 1983 when this happened. So more than 40 years ago. So how many of those 40 years do you think the mom lived without ever even thinking anybody would find out or know? And then another part of the if you're into that kind of stuff, I would check it out on YouTube, because the body cam footage, the interrogation, like, it's all there. And the mother, who of course is the criminal here, she's since remarried, has been married for, I think, many years, and they bring in her husband, who, he's realizing in real time, he didn't know that they were where they were originally from, like, who, I don't know what he thought, but, like, they were able to live a lie. In fact, the mom lived a lie. The daughter didn't seem to even know she was living a lie. She thought she was somebody that she wasn't, which I cannot imagine what that would feel like if you're 40 something years old. Now, it probably would never feel real, right? If you spent your whole life being somebody with a name and a story that you were told to just, and you never thought anything else other than that being your story in your life, and then you find out, yeah, none of that's real. Like, do you ever actually process that? Like, I don't know if you can. So I'm a little surprised that there's not a bigger punishment. But again, technically, because it happened in 83, there's not a whole lot that they can do. But if I was the dad, I don't know if I'd have the, I don't know if I would be as comfortable with this as he seems to be. But hey, if it's for his daughter, and obviously you can't just flip the switch. When you find out like this happened to you as the woman, like you know, your emotions can be all over the place. Anger, sadness, just disbelief. But it's not normal for somebody to just realize this happened. Like, this probably didn't make her automatically hate her mother. Because that's not normal. Like, you can't just flip the switch like that. You would probably question and why, and you would be angry maybe. But, like, I'm sure this woman wants to have a relationship with her mother that doesn't involve her being in prison. And she wants to build a life with her dad as well. Or at least that's what I would hope she wants to do. So, yeah, they'll make a documentary special about this. It'll be on Investigation Discovery or something like that.
1: It's a crazy world when you have, you know, as a child. And as a child myself, my folks they split up when I was at my most formidable age, around 11 or 12, when I actually kind of needed both of them there. And you try to walk that fine line. In fact, I went to two different high schools throughout my entire 4 years at high school because I wanted to live with my dad more out of guilt but I really wanted to live with my mom. And so it sounds like this young lady is just struggling with this, that the father knows that he's trying to be sympathetic to his daughter. And, you know, it never really leaves you, I guess, is what it is. And you always want to live in that perfect world. And now I just had a great moment with both my mom and my dad as they're getting very old now. And, you know, it's time to reconcile and time to put that behind you. But I can see where this girl would be very confused. And the father is thinking of his daughter and the fact that he wants what's best for her. Any parent would do that. So he's kind of taking it on the chin here and doing what he needs to do. It's such a complex world when, you know.
0: I think there's something amazing about and everybody's situation's different, but I think there's something amazing about the natural instincts that just never fade for a lot of people when it comes to looking at your parents as heroes, as people that you look up to. And even if like they don't have some shiny, perfect life, you still, you know, you look up to them. You think they're great. At least you try to believe that. Mm-hmm. So to then have this feeling of like betrayal, but yet you know you did actually have a good life. Like it would be a mental pretzel for me to try to, you know, because I'm sure everybody listening right now at one point has had that realization. Maybe when you're young, maybe when you're a young adult, maybe when you're way older, like this woman did, that you realize something that you did not know about your parents that is not necessarily a great look, and you don't really know how to process it because you don't want to go there, but it might for a moment make you start to think like, maybe my mom, my dad, maybe they're not awesome people. Like maybe they're not perfect, which again, nobody's perfect, but sometimes, you know, like for example, I don't know what he's saying behind my back at school, but like right now my son's at an age, he thinks I'm the coolest thing in the world. I know that's going to fade.
1: Yeah.
0: And I'm going to try not to do anything to make him think I'm not cool, but eventually he's just going to get old enough and I'm going to be a dork and he doesn't want to hang out with me. So
1: it's an interesting curve because I'm on the upturn of that curve now. And Dr. Pemberton used to be on the show. It keyed me off to this. And I'm like you. I was there with my son. He thought I walked on water, yada, yada, yada. Then during COVID, we went through the years where he was like a freshman, sophomore year in high school, and I wouldn't let him go out with his friends, and I was the worst human being on the planet.
0: Yeah, you had to be dad, not friend.
1: Bingo.
0: You weren't the cool guy anymore. Yeah.
1: Bingo. And now we're texting back at like, you know, we'll do one-liner text. We'll be watching the Reds, and he'll just text me and go, Ellie! And I'll text him back, and we share those moments. So
0: yeah.
1: Yeah, you bring up a good point.
0: You're riding out the phase of not being cool. You're about to hit the cool stage again.
1: Yeah.
0: And you know, you guys are going to get beers together, and you know, and you're going to be back to being the dad, of course. You're always the dad, but you know, now you get the buddy element back in there.
1: Yeah, that's huge. In fact, he turns 21 coming up here on Memorial Day, ironically.
0: Awesome.
1: That's his birthday. And he's going to Gatlinburg with his friends, but he doesn't know because he doesn't listen, but I'm going to Venmo him some cash.
0: There we go.
1: I always wanted to buy your first beer, and I know you want to hang with your friends, but yeah, that's where it is. That's a big moment, I think, for a lot of parents. It doesn't have to be a beer with your son. Moms have that with their daughters. But yeah, it's a tough road to go, man. When you throw kids involved, that's a whole other element, a whole other dimension.
0: Yeah, I see my kids getting older, and it's a beautiful thing, but it's also a sad thing because you want to keep him young. And my son every day, I noticed that he's no longer, I mean, he's still a little boy. He's in kindergarten, but you know, not that long ago, he was two and three and it was, you know, it was much different. So, all right, let's get to a quick timeout. We've got a gut check coming up from Leland Conway. We've also got sports coming your way, and we'll let you hear the accusation made by somebody on the talkback line that I've got TDS, Trump derangement syndrome. Tell me who I need to go see. What physician do you recommend to deal with this condition that you think that I have? Stick around. 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
3: Meteorologist Matt Milosevic with a Thursday forecast that'll have mainly morning scattered showers with it. We'll trend a little drier this afternoon, but we're going to be on the cloudy, cooler side with highs in the upper 60s. We'll be cloudy tonight. We'll watch for a few showers late with lows near 60 degrees. Showers, even a few rumbles of thunder, look likely tomorrow with warmer highs in the mid-70s. That's your latest WLKY forecast. I'm Matt Milosevic.
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0: Heading out this morning, 65 northbound, a mess. We have an accident still working up around Crittenden Drive. Multiple lanes blocked and traffic's backed up past the Waterson and almost back to grade lane. So that will definitely cost you time there. Otherwise, traffic looking good on the Snyder north and southbound around 64 up through 71. No problems right now if you're coming up on the Waterson east or westbound around Dixie Highway and over to Taylor Boulevard. Our next report in 10 minutes. I'm Bobby Yillis, News Radio 840 WHAS.
3: 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I'm WOKY meteorologist Matt Milosevic with a Thursday forecast that'll have mainly morning scattered showers with it. We'll trend a little drier this afternoon, but we're going to be on the cloudy, cooler side with highs in the upper 60s. We'll be cloudy tonight. We'll watch for a few showers late with lows near 60 degrees. Showers, even a few rumbles of thunder, look likely tomorrow with warmer highs in the mid-70s. That's your latest WOKY forecast. I'm Matt Milosevic.
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19: Kentucky and Gonzaga have mutually agreed to discontinue their men's basketball series 2 years early, both schools wishing to reassess scheduling priorities. NBA playoffs, league MVP, and Kentucky product Shea Gilgeous-Alexander scored 30. The Thunder beat the Spurs even in the Western Conference Finals at a win each. Baseball, Sal Stewart with four hits, including a home run. The Reds beat the Phillies 9-4. In the minors, Louisville lost twice to Columbus. I'm Matt McCoy.
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0: We're wrapping up the 6 o'clock hour here at News Radio 840 WHAS. Thanks for hanging with us. We've got another sports update coming your way right here, right now.
1: All right, Nick, thank you very much. Usually when you hear that music, you see the likes of, I don't know, your favorite player, Joe Burrow, Tom Brady, whoever, Patrick Mahomes. How about Aaron Rodgers? But you won't see that after this season. The Pittsburgh Steelers quarterback telling reporters this will be his last. Rodgers has flirted with retirement the past few offseasons, and his final season will be his second with the Steelers. The longtime quarterback, of course, drafted by the Packers in 2005 and played there for 18 seasons, winning the Super Bowl in 2010. Rodgers has played for the Jets for two seasons before heading to Pittsburgh. Meanwhile, Donovan Mitchell becomes the central figure for Cleveland heading into Game 2 of the Eastern Conference Finals tonight as the Cavs let Game 1 slip away from New York late. The Knicks may also lean on Landry Shamet as well. He's, of course, the former Wichita State Shocker, and his spacing after his shooting helped swing Game 1. Game 2 again tonight, 8 o'clock on ESPN. Speaking of the NBA, McDonald's is teaming up with Nike and NBA star and former Kentucky Wildcat Devin Booker for a special sneaker giveaway. Monica Nelson reports.
2: The fast food chain is releasing just 50 pairs of turquoise Nike Book 2 sneakers, matching the bright turquoise arches of the McDonald's found in Sedona, Arizona. The limited edition shoes will not be sold in stores. Fans can enter through the McDonald's app, and winners will be chosen later this month. McDonald's says the design celebrates Booker's Arizona roots and the Southwest's signature turquoise color. I'm Monica Nelson.
1: Thanks, Monica. On to baseball. The Louisville Bats were swept in yesterday's doubleheader at Columbus. They fell 7-5 in the completion of Tuesday's game and lost 2-1 in the nightcap. Louisville showed life in the opener. Novelli Marti drove in 4 runs, and Austin Hendrick briefly put the Bats ahead. Well, that fall 2 games back of the Iowa West now of Memphis and Nashville. They'll be on Talk Radio 1080 WKJK this afternoon as they continue that series. Nick Curran has the call. And former LSU head coach Ed Orgeron is returning to LSU in a new role. He joins Lane Kiffin's staff as a special assistant focused on recruiting and defense. Orgeron, the former coach of the Tigers, led the program from 2016 to 2021. He was 51-21 and, of course, had that 2019 national championship run. We'll see if he can replicate the magic for LSU. And, boy, they're really embracing the role of the most hated school, Nick, in college sports.
0: No doubt.
1: Oh, my. Yeah, they're welcoming that in basketball and football.
0: I mean, the Will Wade, Lane Kiffin, Kim Mulkey, are you kidding me?
1: Right.
0: That's a trio of coaches that are very easy to dislike.
1: And now you're bringing back Ed Orgeron, which I don't know a lot of people hated.
0: No, he's likable.
1: Yeah, he's likable. Yeah,
0: he's your fun uncle. Ooh. You wanna get a beer with Coach O.
1: Well, we'll see what else you can do. Well, listen, Ella and Lane Kiffin speaking out on college football, too. We'll try to get to that a little bit. LSU suddenly
0: Lane Kiffin speaking out?
1: Oh, you think?
0: Doing things to get attention. That's not him. That's not like Lane. Come on.
1: LSU quickly becoming the epicenter of college sports for whatever reason. I can't tell.
0: No doubt about it. They got a lot of money.
1: Yeah, they do.
0: They're not afraid to use it. All right. Thank you, Scott. Let's get to an update of traffic and weather. Also, a news update's coming your way from Joe Lincoln. We're just now seconds away from 7 o'clock. And what I want to get to coming up here in 5 minutes, what is next for Thomas Massey? He lost his spot, and obviously that was something that I think everybody knew was a real possibility. But there's now a state law people are learning about that limits what his options are right here. We'll tell you what it is. It's News Radio 840 WHAS.
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7: Big problems this morning. If you're heading up 65 northbound, have an accident around Crittenden Drive. Looks like your 3 right lanes are blocked now. Some traffic getting by on the left-hand side. Traffic still backed up, almost back to Fern Valley Road. Otherwise, watch for stalled vehicle 71 southbound near the Waterson Expressway. Traffic on 64 eastbound, good trip heading across the Sherman-Menton Bridge, but do watch for a mattress in the roadway on 64 eastbound near 9th Street. Our next report in 10 minutes. 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
8: I'm WOKY meteorologist Matt Milosevic with a Thursday forecast that'll have mainly morning scattered showers with it. We'll trend a little drier this afternoon, but we're going to be on the cloudy, cooler side with highs in the upper 60s. We'll be cloudy tonight. We'll watch for a few showers late with lows near 60 degrees. Showers, even a few rumbles of thunder, look likely tomorrow with warmer highs in the mid-70s. That's your latest WOKY forecast. I'm Matt Milosevic.
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18: It
5: It's 7:02. Cloudy skies and 57 degrees. Good morning, I'm Joe Lincoln. Federal investigators say their work is not finished in the UPS cargo plane crash that killed 15 people. Here's Scott Hooper.
9: The NTSB says it remains in the fact-finding phase of the investigation into UPS Flight 2976, which crashed during takeoff from Louisville last November. Testimony from UPS, Boeing, and the FAA focused on inspection and maintenance issues tied to the plane's engine pylon. Chairwoman Jennifer Homendy stressed that the investigation will continue until accountability and safety answers are clear.
10: It takes time to get to the right answer, not the fast one. We want to make sure that we do a quality investigation and get to the right facts, get the right facts so that we can get to the right solutions and the right recommendations.
9: A final report outlining a probable cause and safety recommendations is expected later this year or early next. I'm Scott Hooper.
5: Closing arguments could come as soon as today in the murder trial for Shannon Gilday. He's accused of entering the Madison County home of former state lawmaker Wesley Morgan in February of 2022 and fatally shooting his daughter Jordan Morgan. Defense attorneys have argued that Gilday was in a state of psychosis when he committed the crime and should be found not guilty by reason of insanity. Prosecutors maintain that Gilday was aware of his actions when he took Morgan's life. A new lawsuit over President Trump's controversial plan to use tax dollars to compensate those who allege they were wrongly targeted under the Biden administration. Here's ABC's Sophie Flay.
11: Two officers who survived the riot are now suing to stop the fund, calling it a taxpayer-funded slush fund to finance the insurrectionists and paramilitary groups that commit violence in his name. Acting Attorney General Todd Blanche says a commission will decide who gets payouts from the fund.
12: I released them from the lawsuit, and I guess they made a settlement of some kind. I wasn't involved in the settlement.
11: Trump says he was hands-off during those negotiations.
5: The Justice Department has yet to respond to the officer's lawsuit. A former Trump administration official is already requesting money from the fund, claiming he was unfairly treated by the FBI during the Russia election interference investigation. It's the end of an era in late-night television. Daria Albinger has details.
2: The final Late Night with Stephen Colbert show airs tonight on CBS. Colbert's 11-year run will come to an end for what CBS owner Paramount is calling a purely financial decision and one that is not related to the host's frequent criticism of President Trump and the network. It also brings to an end The Late Show altogether, which started with David Letterman in 1993. There's no word who the guests are going to be. ABC's Jimmy Kimmel and NBC's Jimmy Fallon will be airing reruns in honor of Colbert's final episode. In New York, I'm Daria Albinger.
5: 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I'm Joe Lincoln, News Radio 840 WHAS.

Good morning and welcome in. Thanks for joining us. If you are just now joining us, again, thank you. If you've been with us, thank you too. Appreciate you hanging out. So just know you can take us with you wherever you go. Listen live on the iHeartRadio app. And also, we are fueled by Thorntons. I know you knew that, but I like to tell you. I'm supposed to tell you. I'm required to tell you, but I enjoy telling you. So keep them in mind. They've got what you need to stay fueled for the day ahead, including savings at the pump. Every time you fill up at Thorntons, you're going to save at least 5 cents off a gallon. And if you're lucky, you'll get savings up to 25 cents off per gallon once per week. That has to feel like a lottery ticket. I mean, 25 cents off per gallon right now whenever we're dealing with gas prices nearly $4.50. I mean, you're still going to pay a lot. It's still going to be expensive compared to what you were used to for years. But hey, any savings you can get, I know I'll take it. All right, so what is next for Thomas Massie? He lost, and I think everybody knew going in, including himself, that was a real possibility. And sure enough, it played out the way that it did. And he had a lot of support, as most people do on election night, at the party that they have to either celebrate or thank everybody and probably take a shot at their opponent who won. That's what a lot of people do, and Massie did exactly that. So there's a Kentucky law called the sore loser law that kills any chance of him being a write-in candidate. And I think a lot of people learned of that law because there was belief that if he could do that, then maybe he'd have a chance, but he can't. So he could run an independent for McConnell's Senate seat, but it doesn't sound like there's any real belief that will happen. And then you had people chanting 2028 president. Now, again, those that were there in attendance with him on Tuesday, we're talking about his biggest supporters, right? So that's not a surprise, and it's not any indication that he's actually going to do it. But he did say, we'll talk about it later, so maybe it's at least a little bit on the table right now. But what I wanted to point out here is that the numbers. So you have about 105,000 people that voted in that primary. It's one congressional district in Kentucky, not a national snapshot by any means, so just keep that in mind. But every age group under 65, Massie won. And I think the national buzz around him with the younger voters was real. It wasn't just a Kentucky thing. Tough to know truly what the temperature is for Massie nationally. But I think the way things played out with Massie and Trump, I think a lot of people saw that for exactly what it was. He didn't start some feud with Trump. He just had what they call the testicular fortitude to push back a little bit, question some decisions. And Trump reacted the way that he did, making him public enemy number one and essentially wanting to ruin him. And I think a lot of people sat back and saw that again for exactly what it was. And I don't think it was a great look for Trump. We talked about it yesterday. For me, it seemed like insecurity being exposed from a leader, that because somebody dare ask a question about something you want to do, you feel threatened. So I think it actually won Massie a lot of people over because it was just refreshing to see somebody not do whatever Daddy Trump says and push back just a little bit, which is so rare and I guess surprising these days that from the outside looking in, if you're not keeping up with it because you don't care, but you clearly know about this story to an extent because you hear the noise, you would think that Massie was out here trying to get Trump impeached and get him out of the White House. He agrees with him on just about everything other than a few things. He pushed back on the Epstein files as far as just wanting transparency. He's fought for transparency. Didn't like the Big Beautiful Bill, has made comments about the situation with Iran, and that led to him being a guy that Trump just had to get rid of. He had to eliminate him as any potential threat. And I think, again, there's people that just saw that for exactly what it was, a thin-skinned president who does not like the thought of anybody disagreeing with him. And if you do disagree with him, he'll find a way to retaliate against you. So this part may bother some people, but I don't care. If the shoe fits, or if you think I'm talking about you, maybe I am. Voters 65 and older, you know, they broke hard for Galron. And here's the thing about the older demo. Many of them don't realize how impressionable they are. And it's just naturally the way they are because the majority of their life, they didn't have the internet, right? They didn't have all these different ways you can consume information to where they just don't have a radar like the younger generation as far as just knowing what the internet is, knowing what the internet streets are all about. So I don't think they realize how impressionable they are.
And they just kind of naturally fall in line with whatever Trump says. And I really don't fault them because, again, it's just they've lived a different life. They didn't live in the world where the internet and social media existed like it does now for a good chunk of that life. And I think there is a younger demo, 25, 55-ish, maybe more so in the middle of that in the younger side, but they lean conservative because that's just the way they were raised. That's their beliefs, their family people. They value what a lot of conservatives value, but they also just see things for what they are, regardless if it's Trump or somebody else, because they think for themselves a little bit. And I think Massey hit that

0: mean just on the right with Trump. I mean people on the left too. Like I think it's pretty obvious. There are people that I have a hard time actually believing that you believe what you claim you believe. You just feel like you're playing your role in being the anti right. And you know, like I think there are people, and this is going to sound crazy, but I believe it. There are people who would take a worse situation in this country for themselves, right? Like their livelihood is no doubt worse off. They would take that if it meant Trump wasn't president. Like I think there's, I don't know how many, but there's clearly some people that are just so that delusional, which I'm not somebody that I think is, you know, has what they call TDS, because like, I don't sit around and think about it a whole lot. I just don't, I don't let this consume me at an unhealthy level, right? I don't have the bandwidth to keep up with this stuff. Like a lot of people, I get to talk about it on this talk show, which I do love having that platform to do that. But apparently talking gas prices earlier, that was an unfair shot at Trump, according to this person.
1: Yeah, it's obvious you may suffer from TDS, but I want you to go back and look. Gas prices have always been much cheaper under Donald Trump than any of the other presidents before him and the one that was between his current term and the previous term. Look it up, bucko.
0: Look it up, bucko. I don't have to look it up. I believe you. And bucko, Here's what's great. Just acknowledging that gas prices are expensive and I don't like it because it's costing me a lot more money than it used to. People can just have that thought and mindset and not be directing any blame towards anybody. Now, clearly, we're in this situation because of the decision to go to war with Iran. And I think you could make the case that if we have to ride it out for a couple more months or something, that's not ideal. But if we do end up getting full confirmation, proof that there's no more nuclear threat, then it would be worth it. No doubt about it. But this is somebody that I think has a different version of Trump derangement syndrome. They think any acknowledgement about anything in life that's difficult is you taking a shot at their beloved president, and they're not going to stand for it, damn it. They're going to confront you. This guy probably sits outside the gas station waiting for somebody to complain or just give bad body language about prices, because the second they do, they're going to be there to defend their leader, Donald Trump. I wish I had somebody that was loyal to me like that. I mean, I was complaining to start the show that it cost me 70 plus bucks to fill up my gas tank. And I didn't like that. Not once did I think about our president when I did it.
2: Come on, you
0: just
2: got
0: because I'm not wired like that. Not because I'm, you know, I don't live every day thinking about everything I do. And if something is, you know, going the way that I don't like, I'm not a victim and want to point the finger at a politician who's put me in this position. Now, maybe you could, I mean, you can do that if you want, but I just don't live that way.
2: It reminds me of my stepfather's a very staunch Democrat. And it reminds me of the conversations I'd have with him. Eventually, you just have to pull the ripcord and punch out, because it's just not going to register. And I think to your point, I mean, you're just pointing out gas prices are high. And by some person taking offense to that now, I mean, maybe we need to push back a little bit. And now that the primaries are over and kind of comprehend. But I honestly, Nick, think we have passed that tipping point. I think we're to the point now where we're just different and we're going to be that way. There's no middle ground anymore.
0: Yeah. I tell you what, the folks out there that probably voted for Trump last time, maybe they would again if that was a possibility, which again, we know it's not. Mm-hmm. I think you can not be necessarily thinking that things, I mean, again, things aren't great right now, let's be honest, as we navigate this current war situation and whatnot. But I was just so, it was so refreshing for me to see that other people can still feel like they strongly lean conservative. They just happen to align with Massey a little bit more. Because I think what a lot of people did is they voted Massey over Trump in the younger generation. And it wasn't that obviously, because we're talking about, you know, it was Ed Gallron versus Massey. But I think the way people viewed it, if you visualized the race and you visualized, you know, the fight and who you're going to vote for, I think most people probably thought of Trump and not Gallron. A lot of people don't even know how to say his name, which is unfortunate for him. But he won fair and square, and I don't have any, you know, I lost a wink of sleep over it by any means. I think you know, people under the age of 65, I think it was pretty clear that they're willing to, you know, at least acknowledge that they can disagree with the president on certain things and understand that, you know,

0: sometimes it's healthy to have somebody that'll push back and actually question things that need to be questioned. All right, stick around. We've got traffic and weather coming up. Also, a sports update on the way. Leland Conway, he's going to stop by at about 7:35. So stick around. It's News Radio 840 WHAS.
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4: I'm WOKY meteorologist Matt Milosevic with a Thursday forecast that'll have mainly morning scattered showers with it. We'll trend a little drier this afternoon, but we're going to be on the cloudy, cooler side with highs in the upper 60s. We'll be cloudy tonight. We'll watch for a few showers late with lows near 60 degrees. Showers, even a few rumbles of thunder, look likely tomorrow with warmer highs in the mid-70s. That's your latest WOKY forecast. I'm Matt Milosevic.
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0: It is 7:26 at News Radio 840 WHAS. Off to a cooler start today than we had really throughout the earlier days this week. Currently 57 degrees with cloudy skies. We do have a chance of some rain that could be here this morning, so be advised. But going to be up to 68 today, looking like a gloomy Thursday for you. All right, we've got sports coming up right here, right now with Mr. Scott Fitzgerald.
1: All right, Nick, thank you very much. I guess this is it. The Kentucky-Gonzaga rivalry is coming to a close sooner than expected. The Wildcats and the Bulldogs have mutually agreed to cancel the final two games of their scheduled series, including planned matchups in Lexington next season and Spokane in 2027. Kentucky will now shift its focus to a loaded future schedule that includes Kansas, North Carolina, and Indiana. Speaking of the round ball and Kentucky, how about this former Cat?
2: OKC by five as Shade leaps and leans straight away. Knocks down a 13-footer, and he's hacked in the act by McLaughlin. And one coming. Shade finding his cracks. He's got 9-4 in the quarter.
1: Right on. The Thunder drawing even in the Western Conference Finals. They beat San Antonio 122-113. Shai Gilgeous-Alexander leading the way with 30 points. Thunder coach Mark Daigneault says they were more efficient on offense.
3: We're a lot better, obviously. I thought some of that was just us playing better. You know, we just didn't play a great game there tonight. Some of that stuff, just watching it on film, you're sitting there like, if we say nothing and do nothing, we'll just play better.
1: Now they move over to Lone Star State for Game 3 on Friday. Coming up tonight, Donovan Mitchell and the New York Knicks go at it. Game 2 from the Garden. The Knicks up 1-0 in that series. The Cincinnati Reds wrapped up their first road series with a 9-4, or their first road series victory in a month, with a 9-4 win over the Phillies yesterday. They got another strong outing from Andrew Abbott. He goes to 4-0 with a 1.28 ERA over his last five starts. Skipper Terry Francona.
4: Abbott didn't look real sharp with his command early, but he stayed out there on a hot day and threw almost 100 pitches and gave us a good chance to win. P.J. Higgins, second time he caught him, and he did a really good job out there. He chipped in with a couple big hits, and he got a couple big calls because he knows the strike zone so well on the ABS system.
1: Yeah, the Redlegs are back along the banks of the Ohio. Tomorrow they're going to take on the Cardinals. Meanwhile, the Brewers beat the Cubs 5-0. The Pirates beat the Cardinals 7-0. Churchill Downs, by the way, raising the stakes for one of their biggest summer races. The purse for the Grade 1 Stephen Foster on June 27th has been doubled to $2 million, making it one of the richest races in the country for older horses. Early interest includes Kentucky Derby winner Sovereignty, Dubai World Cup champion Magnitude, and Oaklawn Handicap winner White Abario. The Stephen Foster is also a win-in-your-in qualifier for the Breeders' Cup Classic and will headline, of course, a major stakes card at Churchill Downs later next month. And finally, a judge has stepped away from the case involving Texas Tech quarterback Brandon Sorsby. Judge Philip Hayes recusing himself from the proceedings after it was noted he was a Texas Tech alum. A new judge will now be assigned to the case. Yeah, that probably was a good idea.
0: Yes, good idea. And I'm sure there's been plenty of situations where a judge knew they should have done that, but they didn't.
1: Right.
0: Right. They either trusted themselves not to be, you know, biased, or they knew it and didn't care.
1: That's exactly right. And so that's a good call. What's interesting about that story is it said after it was noted he was a Texas Tech alum. So
0: yeah, maybe he got outed. Got caught, right?
1: Right.
0: Yeah.
1: I wonder if he would have stayed on.
0: But in the end, the right decision made. And the Sorsby story is, to me, it's so much different than any of the other gambling controversies we've had in college sports, because this guy, he wasn't out here throwing down crazy money. He wasn't shaving points. He just, like a lot of 20-something-year-olds that now have sports betting in their face so much, he got hooked on it, and he can't stop. And that's a sad reality of it, because without this controversy, I mean, he'd be looking at a season where he's talked about as maybe one of the best quarterbacks in the country.
1: Amen. Yes, sir.
0: Thanks, Scott.
1: Okay, buddy.
0: It's 7:30 here at News Radio 840 WHAS. Traffic and weather coming your way. A news update also coming up from Joe Lincoln. And we've got Leland Conway set to stop by coming up in about 5 minutes. It's all right here for you at News Radio 840 WHAS.
5: From ABC News, Wall Street Now. Demand for the semiconductors that power artificial intelligence is only growing stronger. NVIDIA smashed Wall Street's expectations, earning just over $58 billion in the latest quarter, nearly three times the number of a year ago. That earnings report helped to pull the tech-intensive NASDAQ composite and the broader S&P higher Wednesday. The Standard & Poor's added 1%, the NASDAQ 1.5%. The Dow Jones soared 645 points to close back above 50,000. AI may be a path to a new job at one of the biggest banks in the world. J.P. Morgan Chase CEO Jamie Dimon tells Bloomberg the bank will likely be hiring more AI specialists and fewer traditional bankers in the future. On the cusp of Memorial Day weekend, many Americans are making their escape today. Even in the face of sky-high gas prices, a record-breaking 45 million are expected to travel more than 50 miles for the holiday, over 39 million by car. Jim Ryan, ABC News.
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8: Heading out this morning, 65 northbound, still recovering from an earlier accident. Upper end Crittenden Drive, still seeing some delays in that area. 64 eastbound, starting to slow right around the Georgetown ramps in 150 in Floyd County. Traffic on 64 westbound, you're in good shape at the Snyder and the Waterson. No problems through the tunnels. A little crowded on the Kennedy Bridge and, of course, the 2nd Street Bridge starting to back up now. Our next report in 10 minutes. I'm Bobby Yellis, News Radio 840 WHAS.
9: I'm WLKY meteorologist Matt Milosevic. Our Thursday forecast starts out with some scattered showers through this morning. We're going to try to work in a little more drier time into the afternoon, but it is a cloudy, cooler day with highs in the upper 60s. We'll keep those cloudy skies tonight, even some showers coming back late with lows near 60 degrees. Rain showers, even a few rumbles of thunder look likely in our Friday skies with highs a little warmer in the middle 70s. That's your latest WLKY forecast. I'm Matt Milosevic.
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11: It's 7:33. Cloudy skies and 57 degrees. Good morning, I'm Joe Lincoln. An appeal challenging plans for a large-scale data center campus at the former Jefferson Proving Ground site in Madison, Indiana, was denied after it was voted on by a zoning appeals board last night. The proposed JPG data center will now move forward and, if completed, would include 9 buildings across nearly 2,000 acres in Jefferson County. Wednesday night's appeals hearing lasted nearly 5 hours. There, the board heard from residents like Lorraine White, who was against the zoning decision. WLKY was at the contentious meeting.
12: This appeal does not dispute that a data center belongs in an industrial zone. Instead, it challenges Mr. Klein's determination that no special exception is required.
11: Others present, like Deanna Ford, whose family owns the property the U.S. Army used to operate, says there isn't a better place to construct a data center.
13: There are data centers everywhere, 4,000 data centers in America, but this is the best place for it. Industrial property, former airport, it's a lot less noisy than a jet engine.
11: She says the project could bring $60 million in annual tax revenue to the county. Ford also argues that it would support hundreds of jobs, including technical and data specialist, landscaping, and security. The Kentucky Attorney General's office is looking at dozens of complaints that came in during the Commonwealth's primary election. Officials say 150 reports on various violations were made Tuesday. Nearly 30 of those reports came from voters in Fayette County alone. The AG's office has not yet said whether any of the complaints were connected to serious election law violations.
14: The Department of Justice is criminally charging Raul Castro, the 94-year-old former president of Cuba and brother of the late dictator Fidel Castro. He's been indicted on charges of murder and conspiracy to kill U.S. citizens for the downing of two planes back in the 90s. Kate Fisher reports.
15: The indictment, issued in federal district court in Miami, marks an escalation in the Trump administration's pressure campaign against the Cuban government. It also lays the grounds for potential military action to remove him from the country. U.S. Special Operations Forces used an indictment against Nicolas Maduro, the former leader of Venezuela, to capture him in Caracas in January. It comes as the Trump administration has been pressuring the Cuban government to implement political and economic changes, as the country's oil supplies and power plants have been exhausted. Kate Fisher, Washington.
14: A runway is expected to reopen at 10 o'clock this morning at LaGuardia Airport after a sinkhole was discovered yesterday. Scott Pringle reports.
16: It was a little before lunchtime on Wednesday when crews were doing daily inspections when they noticed a sinkhole right on the runway.
17: LaGuardia has a sinkhole on one of their runways, so we're forced into this operation.
18: Oh, that's fun.
17: Which runway? 422 is closed for a sinkhole over there.
18: It's like Route 80.
16: The runway closure causing widespread flight delays and cancellations at LaGuardia, and it comes right before the holiday weekend with high travel volume. An excavator was brought in to deal with the sinkhole. Some flyers, though, questioning their safety.
19: Are we going to be okay on this runway? And how come no one knew?
16: In New York, I'm Scott Pringle.
14: Your next news update at 8 o'clock. I'm Joe Lincoln, News Radio 840 WHAS.

0: It is News Radio 840 WHAS. Nick Coffey with you, and I've got Leland Conway with me. You hear his gut check each and every morning at about 6:45, and he joins us each week for a conversation. And Leland, today we'll just get to it. Massey's out, and I think we all knew that was a possibility, and sure enough, that's how it played out. But give me your thoughts as far as if there's somebody out there that was anti-Massey, and but yet they've always typically leaned conservative, and they've previously been a supporter. What would be the reason for being anti-Massey other than just the fact that he has questioned and even at times called out some decisions from the president? Because it seems like that's really the root of people not being on board with Massey, because they were told not to, essentially.
1: Yeah, ultimately, that's it. Ultimately, it's because Trump told them to vote against him. And that's disturbing to me in a lot of ways, because you have a guy that had a 99% Freedom Index score and you just kicked him out. In exchange for something, you don't know what the score of the next guy is, you know, because of cult of personality. And look, I'm a stalwart Trump supporter in most areas, but never been afraid to call Trump out when he needs to be called out. And that was Thomas Massey. And he apparently paid the price for it. And what bothers me about politics in America today is that we're more tied to personality cults, and we're more tied to red team versus blue team than we are tied to the principles that we claim matter to us. You know, Massey and I spoke at tea parties together back in, you know, the President Obama tenure. And a lot of the same people that were there decrying violations of the Constitution, the cost of debt to the American citizen, who would gladly and cheerfully say the Republicans are doing it too. But when one man comes up and says, this guy needs to go, they cheerfully get on board and vote out the very thing that they claim that they've supported. And that's extremely disappointing to me, because a lot of the people pointed to a couple of things. They pointed to the fact that Massey had been kind of quote unquote palling around with Democrats. Well, what they mean by that is that he had actually joined forces with Democrat Ro Khanna, who is a far leftist in California. But they combined on one thing that was important to them, and that was the Epstein files. And President Trump tacitly ran on releasing the Epstein files. And then suddenly when he got in office, it wasn't that big of a deal. And his FBI director poo-pooed it. And his deputy FBI director poo-pooed it. And deputy FBI director, formerly, now talk show host again, Dan Bongino, was one of the guys that claimed that there was no there with the Epstein files. And for whatever reason, people who were vehemently demanding that we release those things suddenly don't care anymore, and suddenly will turn their back on a Republican for actually joining forces with a Democrat on something we supposedly all agree on, and that's releasing the Epstein files. So I'm baffled by how quickly. I'm not baffled, I'm not surprised, but I'm disappointed, because it seems like less and less in today's political arena, the voters have less and less ability to hold things together in their mind that go deeper than this. I'm on this team, and this is what the leader of this team says I have to do. And that's a very dangerous place for politics, because if we're buying into the cult of personality, what that person says can go, and our principles go out the window. And that's kind of scary to me.
0: So would you agree that if you were just somebody listening to the noise from the outside, meaning you're not consuming this, you're not going to be voting in this district, and you just know that this is a big story because you can't ignore it, even if you tried, it's out there. I feel like if you were in that situation, you would think that the way that Trump talked about Massey, you would think that Massey was out here trying to get him out of the White House, and it was so clearly not that. There was just a few specific things that, of course, are big deals, but he didn't necessarily agree with Trump and pushed back. And yet it made him public enemy number one.
1: Right. And the interesting thing is that Massey's voting record with Trump was 95%, which is better than a lot of other people. But it was that 5%. And what really turned Trump against Massey was the Great Big Beautiful Bill. And listen, I disagreed with Massey's vote against the Great Big Beautiful Bill. And here's why. From a pragmatic standpoint, it was true that we needed to pass that to lay the groundwork for the things that had to come afterward. But here's the thing, and this is what Massey was right about on this. The Republicans didn't do what they needed to do afterward to advance beyond the Big Beautiful Bill. And Massey kind of knew that, and it put us into a bad situation from a debt situation nationally. A lot of Republicans claim they care about that, but he was the only one that wore a growing debt clock on his lapel, you know, on a lapel pin. And so, but that was something that Trump really desperately wanted, and Massey was against it. Now, he didn't stop Trump from getting what he wanted. He had to just go a different route. But that's what turned Trump against Massey. And Trump has an incredible ability to frame an enemy and then to, what's the word I'm using, but to hit them with all barrels until they're just absolutely blasted. And, you know, there's a lot of things you can disagree with Trump on, but his key agenda, if you stand in the way of that, you're going to be in a lot of trouble. And that's the mistake that Massey made. But, you know, I still stand by the fact that we have to have people in our own party, on our own side, in our own ideological thinking that are willing to think a little bit differently than everybody else. If we don't have that, then we have ideological uniformity, which is the problem we often complain about with the Democrats, right? They'll just march together off the bridge. And we supposedly think that we don't have that same ideological uniformity. And interestingly, if you get 10 Republicans in a room and you talk about a single issue, you'll get 10 different opinions about it. If you get 10 Democrats in a room and talk about a single issue, you get the same opinion. But for whatever reason, we do the same thing on the political stage. And that's what we did here. And it's super disappointing because, again, we're down one more liberty-loving person who has made a very strong career in Congress of defying the will of those that want bigger government. Sometimes those people that want bigger government are Republicans, and we have to admit that. And it's just, to me, it's a very shallow voting situation for voters to just say, well, Trump says I'm going to do this, so I'm going to believe it. You know,
0: I find myself still comparing a lot of things to sports. And what I used yesterday is that If you're the Hall of Fame head coach that's got one of the best teams in college football every year, and you bring in an offensive coordinator who's young and innovative, and you don't let him sort of, you know, throw out some things, and you don't hear his feedback, his critique about what he wants to do, I mean, you're not utilizing what you really have. I mean, anybody that's a good leader wants to have a good team around, not because they just want to be, you know, argue and you know, debate. It's just to get the collective minds thinking and really at all layers considering what's best. And I to me, that not only is it alarming that we don't want that right now as far as President Trump, but like, if you're not having that, are you really making the best decisions for everybody? Are you really working together?
1: Right. Yeah. Yeah. And the interesting thing too, the dynamic here is that Trump's a deal maker, right? And so Trump understands, and this is both a criticism and a praise, I guess, wrapped up into one. But Trump understands the art of the deal, and he understands that there's constituencies in place that have to be dealt with to move the ball, you know, forward on the football field. Massey's not a deal maker, right? He never was. He's a guy that comes in and sees everything through that black and white filter of this is either constitutional or this is not. And so that's two loggerheads right there, right? When you have for instance, Massey was very big on, he would go after some established conservative leaning Republican lobbies, like the agriculture lobby, right? The cattle lobby, for instance, you know, he was very big on, being able to kind of break up the monopoly on processing of beef. And this was a very good idea during COVID because it was hurting our supply of food, and being able to get smaller, you know, less large company run processors out there. And the big, you know, the big lobby behind cattlemen hated him as a result of that, because they wanted to keep things going in their large business profit, you know, paradigm. And he's coming in with a common sense idea that says, let's break this up and, you know, let's make this more independent across the country and give more people an opportunity. That's an example of somebody that sees it from a black and white standpoint. Hey, freedom is freedom, and we shouldn't be subsidizing oil companies, and we shouldn't be subsidizing electric vehicle companies. But there's these constituencies that exist in politics, and Trump comes in and says, well, I can deal with these guys if I can move the ball a little bit more in this direction. And Trump is not thinking so much along the lines of conservative principle. And Massey's thinking along the lines of conservative principle. And those two came to loggerheads. But it's the fact is, you need those people to make sure that you're not wheeling and dealing too much and willing to deal in the constitutional way. And that check and balance is an important part of the historically, I think, smarter way of doing business on the right of center. And if we homogenize our side and they continue to homogenize their side, we've got a real problem on our hands in terms of ideological diversity in America. And that turns out to be a bad deal for the voters.
0: Leland, as always, appreciate the time and enjoyed the conversation, as always. And we'll do it again next week, my friend.
1: You too, brother. Love you.
0: Take care. Love you. It's Leland Conway. Yeah, good stuff. Really good analysis as far as just sort of the detailed version of where things fell apart and how Massey ended up getting unseated. All right, quick timeout. Traffic and weather updates on the way. We've got some sports coming your way. And before too long, we're going to give you the latest as far as what the accusations are against Boeing. And it's not good as far as what's being said by the NTSB in D.C. Stick around. 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
9: KY meteorologist Matt Milosevic with a Thursday forecast that'll have mainly morning scattered showers with it. We'll trend a little drier this afternoon, but we're going to be on the cloudy, cooler side with highs in the upper 60s. We'll be cloudy tonight. We'll watch for a few showers late with lows near 60 degrees. Showers, even a few rumbles of thunder, look likely tomorrow with warmer highs in the mid-70s. That's your latest WLKY forecast. I'm Matt Milosevic.
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0: 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News Radio 840 WHAS. Thank you for hanging out with us, Coffee and Company. Fueled by Thornton's. Let's get to another sports update with Scott Fitzgerald.
20: Nick, thank you very much. The NBA and the sporting world's eyes turning to Cleveland tonight for game two of the NBA Eastern Conference Finals. Of course, everybody will be looking at Donovan Mitchell and the Cavs. They're going to try to bounce back from that painful game one loss to the Knicks, where New York erased that 22-point deficit. That exposed Cleveland's late-game defense. Now the Cavs and Mitchell need to reset their mind and quickly.
21: It's one loss. It's not like that loss, you know, gives them two or three games, right? It's one. So we have an opportunity to come back here and steal one here, and that's really all it is. You know, if you allow yourself to go down that path, you won't be ready for game two. So that's pretty much the mindset.
20: Right now, and they'll tip tonight, 8 o'clock on ESPN. Dallas Mavericks star forward Cooper Flagg headlines this season's NBA All-Rookie First Team. The Rookie of the Year was joined by Charlotte's Akon Nupel and Philadelphia's Vijay Egcom as unanimous first-team selections. The first team also included San Antonio's Dylan Harper and Memphis's Cedric Coward. Those five players were also the only ones to receive votes in the Rookie of the Year balloting. The second team consisted of New Orleans' Jeremiah Fears, Derek Queen, Utah's Ace Bailey, Sacramento's Maximum Reynard, and Toronto's Colin Murray-Boyles. One of the fastest drivers at the Indy 500 field is hoping for a quick recovery. Front row starter Alexander Rossi is expected back at Indianapolis Motor Speedway tomorrow. That for carb day after surgery on injuries suffered in Monday's practice. Rossi crashed hard into turn two while preparing for the Indy 500. Rossi and Pato O'Ward will be under the spotlight after both again forced into backup cars. Meanwhile, veteran Helio Castroneves continues his pursuit of a fifth Indy 500 win, which would set an all-time record. With 99 days to the start of the 2026 college football season's week zero, Jeff Brohm and the Louisville Cardinals continue to build momentum on the recruiting trail and in the transfer portal. The Cardinals landing a commitment from defensive lineman Josiah Fields out of Charlotte, North Carolina. That gives Louisville another defensive addition in its nationally ranked 27 class. Louisville also turned heads this offseason, of course, with their portal class ranked 13th by 24/7 Sports after adding more than 30 players. On three actually placed the Cardinals fifth overall, including roster retention. Lane Kiffin is reflecting on his messy departure from the Ole Miss Rebels, saying he would have handled things differently on his way to LSU. Speaking on Pardon My Take, Kiffin admitted he should have simply announced he was leaving instead of trying to handle and manage the transition while still hoping to coach the Rebels through their playoff run. Now at the helm of the LSU Tigers, Kiffin says the focus is moving forward. Of course, expectations rising rapidly in Baton Rouge. And that comes as the early college football futures had Ohio State leading the way at plus 650 for the Natty this year, followed closely by Notre Dame at plus 700. Indiana and Texas are both sitting at 750. Oregon and Georgia round out the top tier. In case you were wondering about Kiffin and LSU, well, they check in at plus 1600. And if you're looking to lay some coin down, maybe hit it big if they can pull it off, Louisville sits at plus 15,000, Kentucky at plus 35,000. So maybe you want to get that future prop bet in there, Nick, and get yourself going. You could win some serious coin and feel good about it because you took your favorite team.
0: Yeah, nothing better than cashing in on a bet, knowing that it was also, there was rooting, like you won twice, right? You won the bet, but you also won as a fan.
20: That's exactly, and that's what I like to do. You know, when it comes to teams like that, you know, just make that crazy bet. You see people go to Vegas all the time and they put down, like, let's say you're a Buccaneers fan and you want to put down that bet early on. Your team actually does rattle it off and go to the Super Bowl.
0: Yeah, I'm thankful that I am. I have just enough, I guess, awareness of my rooting interest to where if I am betting on Louisville and I feel like it's with good reason and I'm confident, I always have enough awareness of my fandom to where I don't bet much, right? Like,
20: right.
0: I'm not putting a ton of money down. So
20: that's right.
0: Yeah, there's nothing better than double dipping, right? You win as a fan, you've got that emotional investment, the emotional wager that's there because you get a win with the feel that you get if your team wins. Then of course, you put some money in your pocket. Best of both worlds,
20: dude. I just can't believe we're under 100 days till week zero, man. It is moving up quickly.
0: Yep.
20: Quickly.
0: Be here before you know it.
20: All right, buddy.
0: Thanks, Scott. It's 8 o'clock at News Radio 840 WHAS. Traffic and weather updates on the way. We've also got a news update coming your way from Joe Lincoln. And we'll tell you what the NTSB had to say yesterday that certainly makes it look like there were some signs that this plane crash could have been prevented. We'll get to it. It's News Radio 840 WHAS.
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22: Heading up 65 northbound, still some delays there at the Waterson Expressway ramps. Plus, we have a stalled vehicle northbound up around the Waterson and a crash reported now 65 northbound up around Fern Valley Road. Bashford Manor Lane and Newburgh Road have an accident working there. 64 and 71 building into your junction ramps. Back up on the 2nd Street Bridge and 64 eastbound slow coming off the Georgetown ramps and 150 in Floyd County. Our next report in 10 minutes. I'm Bobby Ellis, News Radio 840 WHAS.
9: I'm WOKY meteorologist Matt Milosevic with a Thursday forecast that'll have mainly morning scattered showers with it. We'll trend a little drier this afternoon, but we're going to be on the cloudy, cooler side with highs in the upper 60s. We'll be cloudy tonight. We'll watch for a few showers late with lows near 60 degrees. Showers, even a few rumbles of thunder, look likely tomorrow with warmer highs in the mid-70s. That's your latest WOKY forecast. I'm Matt Milosevic.
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23: It's 8:02. Cloudy skies, 57 degrees. Good morning, I'm Joe Lincoln. An investigation is underway and a hefty reward is being offered for information regarding a case of animal cruelty in Louisville. The LMPD reports that on April 28th, a husky named Sammy was found abandoned in Iroquois Park near the golf course. Chris D'Onofrio told WLKY that he was working when he found the dog.
24: I found a dog that just so happened to be in a garbage bag with a wire wrapped around its muzzle, and it was in a lot of pain.
23: D'Onofrio says he and others at the park called for help and cut the bag open. Sammy was then in the hands of Margaret Flynn of Metro Animal Services.
25: Her eyes were wide open and she kept crying. I mean, that's one of the worst runs I've had in my life. Sometimes I can, you know, still hear her.
23: Flynn says that because the dog was microchipped, they were able to get in touch with her owner, who said she had no idea what happened to Sammy and that she had slipped out of her fence the night before. Despite efforts to save the husky, police said she had to be euthanized due to the severity of her injuries. In a post, the LMPD said, quote, "This level of cruelty is deeply disturbing, and we are committed to finding those responsible and seeking justice for Sammy." Now, Hagen Properties is offering a $10,000 reward for information leading to an arrest in the case. Anyone with information is asked to call the anonymous crime tip hotline at 502-574-LMPD. The Kentucky Humane Society is hosting a rare bourbon raffle to raise money for pets in need. There are three different collections available as part of the Spring Bourbon Raffle. That includes Pappy Van Winkle, Weller, and Buffalo Trace collections. Tickets are on $100 each and only 1,000 are being sold. A link to purchase tickets is posted at kyhumane.org. The Supreme Court is expected to continue delivering decisions today. Tammy Trujillo reports.
26: The court's about halfway through handing down rulings in some 60 cases heard this term, covering everything from the limits of presidential power to the rights of transgender athletes. Some cases still awaiting a decision include President Trump's attempt to ban birthright citizenship and whether Roundup can be sued for cancer claims over its weed killer. I'm Tammy Trujillo.
23: On the road, gas prices remain high, but that's not stopping the more than 45 million Americans Americans who are expected to travel at least 50 miles this weekend. ABC's Stephanie Ramos.
3: Traffic data company INRIX says the worst times to drive will be Thursday and Friday afternoons, especially between 3 and 6 p.m., with major backups expected in cities like New York, Boston, Denver, and Los Angeles. The best bet? Hit the road early in the morning or wait until later at night to avoid the heaviest congestion. Now, if you're driving long distances, experts say plan your gas stops ahead of time. Prices can vary significantly along your route. So filling up smart could actually save you some money.
23: AAA says this holiday will see a slight increase in road travel compared to last year, but also higher gas prices. The national average is now $4.56 a gallon. More news at 8:30. I'm Joe Lincoln, News Radio 840 WHAS.

0: 6 here at News Radio 840 WHAS. Thanks for hanging out with us. So, the ongoing, I guess it's the, just to make sure I've got this correct, because I know that I know there's at least one more day, maybe there's two more days, as far as what's going on with the NTSB and this UPS plane crash. And what we figured out, I mean, we've had two straight days of realizing things that make this make a little more sense, and it helps you without really any real direction, knowing where knowing where blame should go. That was what happened yesterday. I think Monday's revelation was just kind of chilling to know that they weren't supposed to be on the plane that actually had the issue and we know crashed and 15 people died. That, to me, that's a game changer as far as just the, as I said yesterday, the randomness of everyday life for people can sometimes end up you being in a situation where you lose your life. I mean, I know it's a movie, it's not real, but the Final Destination, I'm sure a lot of you have seen that and referenced that, where when those people end up dying, it's just little bitty things that you never even think about that end up causing you to find yourself in an awful situation. So what we figured out yesterday is that there's a small part that helps a UPS jet engine, it helps it hold on to the jet engine, the small little part. And it slowly it cracked, broke, and then that's when the engine ended up ripping off the plane, which of course led to the crash. So the NTSB, they're now grilling Boeing because they had seen this same part crack before, but they didn't treat it like it was a big enough danger to force stronger inspections or fixes. I mean, it's almost unbelievable. I mean, you would never think that something like that would end up in a situation like this, but don't you kind of have to have specific guidelines and guardrails that keep this, like, you can't take a chance with something like this. Now, maybe they learned the hard way that they thought that it wasn't as big of a threat, and clearly they, again, learned the hard way that it was, and it caused a tragic accident. But to hear that 10 different times they had a situation like this but never deemed it to be dangerous enough to make necessary adjustments, and then they had this tragic situation happen in November. So years before this crash, they had seen this same little round part cracking and breaking on other MD-11 jets. And instead of saying, this is life or death, you know, we've got to change something, this could cost somebody their life if there's an accident, they mostly just told the airlines to just check it out every now and then, monitor it, essentially. And the NTSB is basically telling Boeing that you knew this piece could break and you still treated it like a minor nuisance rather than actually addressing it. And ultimately, I don't think there's one specific individual that is responsible here, but I just can't imagine being somebody that was monitoring it as they told them and just never thought much about it, and then just having that woulda, coulda, shoulda as far as maybe I should have said something and I didn't. And now, I mean, I don't think anybody should be carrying around that guilt, but I know I would, just because I know how I am wired. And those are the type of jobs that I think you truly, if you give it thought, you understand the magnitude of what you're doing and how important it is. But when it becomes so routine, you kind of lose sight of it. And when you have something like this happen, I mean, that could be a heavy thing to deal with if you're somebody that had any day-to-day involvement in these specific jets and you knew of this and just never once even thought it was a big deal because you were told from the higher-ups that, hey, just keep an eye on it. It's probably not going to be that, probably nothing. But I mean, it's also a 30 something. How old were these MD-11s that are still 30 years roughly?
1: Yeah, about 30.

0: and thought she got away with it for no joke 40 years, moved to Florida from Louisville. We now know what her punishment is, and I don't think it's anywhere close to as severe as it should be. We'll get to that and more. 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
4: I'm WOKY meteorologist Matt Milosevic with a Thursday forecast that'll have mainly morning scattered showers with it. We'll trend a little drier this afternoon, but we're going to be on the cloudy, cooler side with highs in the upper 60s. We'll be cloudy tonight. We'll watch for a few showers late with lows near 60 degrees. Showers, even a few rumbles of thunder, look likely tomorrow with warmer highs in the mid-70s. That's your latest WOKY forecast. I'm Matt Milosevic.
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1: Your world happens here. But let me be clear and updated accordingly.
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0: thing, but the loser punishments for fantasy football leagues has for years now been hilarious. There's always new ones that would be really bad punishments. We had somebody earlier that texted in that the loser of their league had to volunteer to go participate in an open mic night doing stand-up comedy.
1: Ooh.
0: That I felt instant secondhand embarrassment from just the thought of doing that.
1: Yes, that's awful. I mean, do you think, and you got to improv the whole thing, I guess.
0: Oh my God. You would just, I mean, it.
1: No.
0: People who are legitimately funny, I give them a lot of credit for putting yourself out there. That has got to be, I mean, it's terrifying even thinking about putting yourself out there like that, especially if you don't have, like, if you don't do, if that's not what you do.
1: Right.
0: Yeah, that'd be bad.
1: And there's no worse feeling than standing up there and having nobody respond to you at all.
0: Oh yeah.
1: And just crickets.
0: And just bomb. I mean, I've seen funny comedians have sets that clearly don't go well, and even though they're trained professionals at what they do, it's still tough to see.
1: Yeah, right.
0: So
1: right.
0: The other punishments we talked about earlier, the Waffle House Challenge, where you spend 24 hours consecutively in a Waffle House, and then every waffle you eat knocks 1 hour off. So if you eat 12 waffles, you're doing half the bid. And that, of course, would be maybe worth it for you, but you'd pay for it when you leave. When you get out of Waffle House, you'll feel like crap, I'm sure, for a while. Same thing with the McDonald's day, where you spend a day in McDonald's and you eat. I think you get a certain amount of time, like for 10 nuggets, you get an hour off. For a burger, you get an hour off. For fries, you get 30 minutes off. And, I mean, that's just the thought of what your day would be like afterwards would be. It'd be more miserable than when you're just sitting at McDonald's, I think.
1: Well, it's like that day Willie was in here when he worked here, Will Clark, and he ate that, I guess he had to eat all that Taco Bell, Vinetti, and those guys.
0: Oh, yeah.
1: Got him.
0: Gosh,
1: all that
0: I forgot
1: Taco
0: about
1: Bell.
0: That.
1: Oh, yeah, it's awful.
0: Oh, man.
1: No.
0: Yeah,
1: I'm good.
0: Giving me an upset stomach thinking
1: I'm
0: about
1: good.
0: It. So,
1: yeah, right.
0: So this to me, this punishment is not a punishment, and this is one that's getting attention, and I have learned that it's now so getting mocked just the way I'm mocking it, because this guy's punishment for coming in last was he had to sit alone in the nosebleed seats at a pro baseball game. And I'm thinking, like, well, what's the actual punishment here? Do you realize that men who have, you know, a lot on their plate, they are stretched thin with priorities, work, family, marriage, all that. Like, sometimes just being alone can really, really go a long way. It can be like a drug that you need every now and then just to get a fix. And I'm thinking about being at this baseball game by myself, to where I'm taking in all the sights and sounds. I'm alone with my sanity. And also I get to, you know, enjoy ballpark food and beers and whatnot. Like this to me is not a punishment. This guy won his league. If this is a punishment for my league, which we don't do any, but if we did, I would forget to set the roster on a Sunday. Oh, sorry guys, I got locked out of my account. I can't get in. Looks like I get 0 points this week. So,
1: now, and the only way that could get depressing is if they sent you off to the south side of Chicago to watch a late night weeknight game, and you got to sit up there till 11 o'clock at night, because not only are the White Sox bad, but that neighborhood's nasty.
0: Yeah, I mean, you could find, you know, you could do it in the dead heat of summer,
1: yeah,
0: somewhere on the West Coast where you're just going to sit up there and bake. Mm-hmm. But overall, like the visual of this guy who's look, oh, this guy lost his league. I'm like, no, he's winning.
1: Right,
0: he's winning. So we had somebody on the talkback earlier that. That responded to me just saying, hey, I think this guy is actually enjoying that more than people may realize.
1: That's right. That's exactly
2: Nick,
1: right.
2: I think you're right about the punishment for the fantasy football loser. My husband, when he gets home and the garage opens, we get a notification. And sometimes 5-10 minutes will go by. He hasn't come in the house. So I'll go downstairs and check on him in the garage just to make sure he's okay. And more often than not, he's either fallen asleep or he's just sitting with peace and quiet. You'd think he'd want to come in and hug me after not seeing me all day.
0: Yeah, so that's not just a dude thing, right?
1: Right.
0: Like,
1: no.
0: My wife has done the same thing, to where she's not sitting in her car well after she's gotten home and sitting in the garage. But like, sometimes when you just take that breath before you grab your stuff to get out of your car and go in, like you just take a moment. Mm-hmm. I've done that. And sometimes I've realized, oh, wow, 15 minutes have gone by. So I'm guilty of doing exactly what your husband does. And it's nothing against you. At least for me, it's not. Yeah. I'm not dreading going in and seeing my family, but just kind of like a brief decompression zone. That's
1: you need it, especially if you have younger children too, and yep. Everybody's doing massive schedules. I mean, I used to do that on Saturday when I left here. I would go downstairs in our basement, and I would go straight to the basement and just crash and watch college football all day and take naps and wake up and drift off. I needed that time alone.
0: Yeah, I used to be scared, not scared, but just I would dread traveling alone, and then I had to do it as I got older for work and stuff. Mm-hmm. And I don't seek that out, but I also end up finding it almost like therapeutic mm-hmm. whenever I have to be away for a couple of days. And I'm always ready to get home.
1: Yep.
0: But there is something about being by yourself that at times can be lonely, but at times it can be just awesome. I think a good balance, like a lot of things in life, it can go a long way. All right, let's get to a quick update of traffic and weather. We'll see what the forecast is looking like for today. Matt Milosevic of WLKY has got us an update. And then we're going to talk to Rory O'Neill once we wrap up sports. He'll join us and let us know what the most recent national poll out there reveals as far as how Americans feel in regards to President Trump with the economy, gas prices, Iran. So again, we'll talk to Rory coming up here soon. 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
4: I'm WLKY meteorologist Matt Milosevic with a Thursday forecast that'll have mainly morning scattered showers with it. We'll trend a little drier this afternoon, but we're going to be on the cloudy, cooler side with highs in the upper 60s. We'll be cloudy tonight. We'll watch for a few showers late with lows near 60 degrees. Showers, even a few rumbles of thunder, look likely tomorrow with warmer highs in the mid-70s. That's your latest WLKY forecast. I'm Matt Milosevic.
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0: It's 626. I'm sorry. It's 826. You're not 2 hours off there. My mistake. Brief moment of, I guess, temporary dyslexia. Apologies. It is 8:26 here, which means we're due for another sports update with Mr. Scott Fitzgerald.
1: All right, Nick. Thank you very much, buddy. Much like the NFL, the NBA is finding success overseas, and the San Antonio Spurs and New Orleans Pelicans are headed across the pond for a pair of regular season games next season. Victor Wembanyama and the Spurs will challenge the Pelicans in both Paris and Manchester, England on January 14th and the 17th. These will be the first overseas regular season games for New Orleans, while the Spurs have traveled abroad to the continent for a pair of games against the Pacers in 2025. Speaking of Wemby,
2: Victor brings down the rebound, and now will pull up straight away three. Got it! Victor Wembanyama! That's his third three, and starting to rise to the occasion here in the second half.
1: Yeah, he delivered another monster postseason performance, but the Spurs fell to the Thunder, 122-113 in Game 2 of the Western Conference Finals to even up that series at a game apiece. Wemby finished with 21 points, 17 rebounds, 6 assists, and 4 blocks. Afterwards, talks about how they can cut down on the turnovers.
3: Just consistency throughout the game in our game plan. Can think of a few down moments for myself, especially in the fourth quarter.
1: Right, and now game two of the Eastern Conference Finals, drawing attention on the betting board with the Knicks and Cavs set for another showdown. Jalen Brunson continues to be the focal point after dropping 38 points in the opener, with prop markets once again built around his scoring and playmaking production. New York leads the series 1-0, but Cleveland shows it can compete. They'll see if they can avoid or rectify that terrible meltdown they had in game one. The Cincinnati Reds wrapped up their first road series victory in a month. They get a 9-4 win over the Phillies. They are back home along the banks of the Ohio to take on the St. Louis Cardinals starting tomorrow night. It'll feature Chris Paddock, who came over from the Marlins, against Kyle Leahy. It was a difficult afternoon for the Louisville Bats there in Columbus. They fell twice, falling 7-5 in the resumed suspended game. Then they lost 2-1 in the second game. And meanwhile, Louisville's not too bad. They slipped to 2 games back in the International League West. And why is that important? Because at the end of June, the first place team automatically qualifies for the postseason. It's been quite a while since we had the Bats in the postseason. There's nothing like fall ball at Slugger Field. So
0: how long's it been?
1: A long time, buddy. I was just trying to figure that out before we went on for the sports. It's been a long time. It's only happened once, and I know they were the old Louisville Bats that were still wearing the old uniforms.
0: Wow. But that's awful.
1: Right. But I like the way they do it, though, because if you win that first half, you're automatically in. Then the second place team comes in, and they're really rolling right now. They've got some good chemistry on that team. And if the Reds can keep it going, they can keep their hands off the Louisville Bats players and keep them here, and that'd be nice.
0: So says here the last time the Bats made a postseason was 2010.
1: Thank you. That's what it was. That sounds right. Yeah.
0: That's a long time. 16 years ago.
1: That is a long time.
0: Been a long time coming.
1: Yep. So hopefully they'll do okay. We'll see.
0: All right, thanks, Scott. It's 8:29 here at News Radio 840 WHAS. Traffic and weather updates on the way. Joe Lincoln has a news update for you. And then Rory O'Neill's going to stop by. We'll talk about the latest as far as how Americans are approving President Trump's decisions and actions when it comes to a lot of things, including the war on Iran, among other things. So stick around. It's News Radio 840 WHAS.
4: From ABC News, Wall Street Now. Demand for the semiconductors that power artificial intelligence is only growing stronger. NVIDIA smashed Wall Street's expectations, earning just over $58 billion in the latest quarter, nearly 3 times the number of a year ago. That earnings report helped to pull the tech-intensive NASDAQ composite and the broader S&P higher Wednesday. The Standard & Poor's added 1%, the NASDAQ 1.5%. The Dow Jones soared 645 points to close back above 50,000. AI may be a path to a new job at one of the biggest banks in the world. JP Morgan Chase CEO Jamie Dimon tells Bloomberg the bank will likely be hiring more AI specialists and fewer traditional bankers in the future. On the cusp of Memorial Day weekend, many Americans are making their escape today. Even in the face of sky-high gas prices, a record-breaking 45 million are expected to travel more than 50 miles for the holiday, over 39 million by car. Jim Ryan, ABC News.
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0: As you roll out this morning, traffic not in bad shape. You're seeing your normal delays on 65 southbound approaching the Kennedy. A little backed up on the 2nd Street Bridge. 64 eastbound starting to slow down a little bit past 150 there in Floyd County. Had an accident reported 65 northbound at Fern Valley Road. Another crash at Bashford Manor and Newburgh Road. 71 southbound a little slow. We do have a problem with a stalled vehicle on 71 southbound near the U.S. 42 overpass. Our next report in 10 minutes. 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
6: I'm WLKY meteorologist Matt Milosevic. Our Thursday forecast starts out with some scattered showers through this morning. We're going to try to work in a little more drier time into the afternoon, but it is a cloudy, cooler day with highs in the upper 60s. We'll keep those cloudy skies tonight, even some showers coming back late with lows near 60 degrees. Rain showers, even a few rumbles of thunder look likely in our Friday skies with highs a little warmer in the middle 70s. That's your latest WLKY forecast. I'm Matt Milosevic.
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8: Cloudy skies and 57 degrees. Good morning, I'm Joe Lincoln. Federal investigators say new details are emerging in the deadly crash of UPS Flight 2976. Scott Hooper is following this story.
9: The National Transportation Safety Board has wrapped up a two-day investigative hearing in Washington into last year's crash of UPS Flight 2976. The MD-11 cargo plane went down shortly after takeoff from Louisville when its left engine separated from the wing, killing three crew members and 12 people on the ground. NTSB Chairwoman Jennifer Homedy says the hearing is already helping investigators better understand what happened.
10: In the past 2 days, we've shed important light on the facts and circumstances of the November 4th, 2025 tragedy involving UPS Flight 2976, all of which we'll consider in our final report.
9: A final report outlining a probable cause and safety recommendations is expected later this year or early next. I'm Scott Hooper.
8: Closing arguments could come as soon as today in the murder trial for Shannon Gilday. He is accused of entering the Madison County home of former state lawmaker Wesley Morgan in February of 2022 and fatally shooting his daughter Jordan Morgan. Defense attorneys have argued that Gilday was in a state of psychosis when he committed the crime and should be found not guilty by reason of insanity. Prosecutors maintain that Gilday was aware of his actions when he took Morgan's life. Firefighters in California are continuing to make progress against a wildfire that has charred more than 2,100 acres and has destroyed at least one home in Ventura County, north of L.A. Beth Bile has lost her Simi Valley house to the Sandy Fire, but says she has insurance and hopes to rebuild.
11: We've had so much outpouring of love from the neighbors. I'm going to get emotional now. Everybody's been wonderful.
8: Thousands more people remain evacuated from their homes. Hundreds of firefighters are battling the blaze, which spread quickly because of dry conditions and gusty winds. Smoke from the wildfire has created unhealthy air conditions across the region. As of last check, the Sandy Fire was 22% contained. Jeff Bezos says the bottom half of U.S. earners should pay zero income tax. Monica Nelson reports.
12: In an interview with CNBC, the Amazon founder said the income tax paid by lower earners is a small amount of money for the government. Bezos argues the top 1% of taxpayers pay about 40% of all the tax revenue, and the bottom half pay 3%. He believes that we shouldn't be asking this nurse in Queens to send money to Washington. According to the IRS, the bottom half of taxpayers had an adjusted gross income of around $54,000 in 2023. I'm Monica Nelson.
8: More news coming your way at 9 o'clock. I'm Joe Lincoln. 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
0: Good morning, Kentuckiana. It is News Radio 840 WHAS. Thank you for being with us. I am Nick Coffey, and I'm now joined by Rory O'Neill. Rory, we've got a new poll that tells us how Americans are feeling about President Trump when it comes to a variety of things, including the economy, the situation with Iran. What's the latest? What's the damage here for Donald Trump?
13: Yeah, across the board, the numbers are roughly in the 30s on a lot of these issues. President Trump's handling of the economy, 33% approve of the way the president is handling the economy. Note that independents, 70% of independents disapprove of the way the president is handling the economy. And that is a slight tick down from the last poll in April. Overall, the president's job approval is 34%, also down from the April number of 38%. And 38% of voters support the U.S. military action in Iran. 56% oppose it. And 31% say that the economy is the most urgent issue of the day, followed by preserving democracy. Out of 10 issues, those two were the only ones in double digits.
0: So in his, I guess, two different presidential terms here, are we at a point as far as just the temperature? Has it been here before? I mean, I guess what I'm asking is this type of, I guess, response from folks. I'm not even sure if Trump knows about it, to be honest with you, as far as the way people are voting and what they think. I say that tongue in cheek to an extent, but honestly, there's not much that would surprise me with him. But is this like a level that would be unfamiliar to him as far as just the pushback and the things that, you know, clearly people don't agree with?
13: Sure. Right. Well, his floor, you know, the bottom of his polling used to be around 42%.
0: That okay.
13: was, you know, the ride or die crowd was there at 42, but now it's trickling down into the 30s. So you can see like those hardcore supporters of the MAGA movement are starting to say, look, I didn't vote for a war in Iran. I voted for just the opposite of that kind of thing. So, and then you get to issues specifically like either the ballroom or, other things that are popping up that many voters feel are just distractions right now and wish the president would focus on helping people pay their monthly bills.
0: Rory's somebody that can keep me in check with not falling for fake stuff on the internet. Is it true that he and his son are never going to have to file, have their tax situation looked into? Is that real?
13: That is real. Yeah, that was an addendum that was added to that 1776 fund.
0: What a deal.
13: That was announced earlier this week. Yeah. Yeah, especially when you consider how complex their tax returns are.
0: Oh, yeah. Yeah. Exactly. All right. So you don't know this, and I encourage you to put it on your LinkedIn, on your resume. You are our official correspondent when it comes to outer space. I know it's your background.
13: All right.
0: It's something.
13: What's the pay bump on that?
0: Oh, we can offer you some good Kentucky bourbon.
13: That's right. It's like the gravity zero.
0: Yeah.
13: Okay.
0: Yeah.
13: Let's go.
0: we'll pay you in good vibes, Rory. But the new SpaceX Starship is scheduled for Thursday. It's a test flight that they're going to have. What can you tell us about this as far as why this is critical to get ready for the public stock offering?
13: Yeah. Two big SpaceX headlines sort of colliding here. One of them is this test flight of the Starship from Texas. This thing is the biggest rocket ever. It's going to be on a new launch pad. This rocket, the 12th test flight, but SpaceX needs this to go well because they need this rocket to launch for Artemis 3. So NASA is going to launch Artemis 3 late next year. SpaceX is going to launch one of these starships. The two are going to meet in orbit, and rendezvous. So we need this half of the deal has to work. And of course, they're trying to launch this new rocket just as the company filed paperwork yesterday to go public and issue stock. The company has been valued around $1.5 trillion. This could actually make Musk himself a trillionaire personally if all these deals go through as planned. So you've got this massive stock offering that, you know, the price of the stock might really go up or down depending on the success of today's mission.
0: Rory, as always, you are the man. Thanks for the time. Enjoy your day. We'll talk tomorrow, my friend.
13: Thanks, Nick.
5: When was the last time you woke up actually feeling rested or got through the day without feeling stressed out? 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
6: I'm WOKY meteorologist Matt Milosevic with a Thursday forecast that'll have mainly morning scattered showers with it. We'll trade a little drier this afternoon, but we're going to be on the cloudy, cooler side with highs in the upper 60s. We'll be cloudy tonight. We'll watch for a few showers late with lows near 60 degrees. Showers, even a few rumbles of thunder, look likely tomorrow with warmer highs in the mid-70s. That's your latest WOKY forecast. I'm Matt Milosevic.
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0: It is 8:45 here at News Radio 840 WHAS. Final segment of Coffee and Company, and then we will hand it off to the fellas, Mr. Tony Vannetti and Dwight Whitten. What you guys got on the docket today, other than just your typical entertainment nonsense?
1: Ed Gowron will come on and do a victory lap.
0: He did one yesterday too.
1: Man, 10 points.
0: Is he going to talk about farting in church?
1: I think he might bring
0: He
1: might throw that out. And he'll win the election, because that obviously is primarily a Republican area. So there's going to be election with him, but he'll win. But I was surprised by how much he beat Massey. Like, that was so, like, and they're using it, the national pundits are using it as a Trump thing, right? Like, they're saying,
0: everybody sees this race as not Gowron versus Massey, it was Massey versus Trump.
1: Oh yeah, and don't cross Trump.
0: Of course.
1: That's the thing. And not that Ed doesn't deserve it. He's definitely served our country for 30 years in a crazy SEAL team. He's a Ranger. Who is a SEAL and then does the Ranger qualifications, which is insane enough. Well, they drop you in the woods for like 60 days and says, "We'll see you in 2 months." The whole election, I was surprised by the numbers, all of that.
0: Were you surprised to see the drastic difference in 65 and younger and then 65 and older between those two? Because Massey dominated 18-29, 30-44, didn't dominate, but won 45-64, but 65 plus, it was a runaway for Gowron. That doesn't necessarily surprise me, but I do think Massey has realized, and he talked about it on Tuesday night, that you know, if you're under 50, there's a group that's, I think, impressionable as far as just conservative values, beliefs, but not just going to just run with whatever they're told to run with.
1: It's interesting because those are the generations, right? Millennials, Gen X, and the boomers, right? So you just described those three sets that voted a little differently. So I think it's very interesting, and people write books about this kind of stuff and the turnouts and how they vote. Moving forward, I just don't know. I mean, they're going to study Trump for 100 years on how he was president, lost, and then came back and won again. I mean, it's insane to think about what's happened. But we are so just hyper, we're all just so hypersensitive on everything, everyone.
0: Well, and I think there's clearly a segment of Republicans that if you have any level of criticism for Trump, then you're a Democrat. And it's not, I'm sure that's just the loud lunatic fringe. But for example, like, I thought Daniel Cameron had a compelling situation just because I think what he was pitching, and it didn't work out because he didn't have, I mean, it wasn't close.
1: Yeah.
0: But, you know, I think people over politics, that kind of stuff, it's often just thrown out with you know, it's regurgitated all the time and everybody says it, but not, you know, there's plenty of examples where both sides don't really follow that. But what he was running with is common sense over crazy or something like that. And it was more so the message. And I think it hit me that my demographic is not too deep into the weeds on far left, far right. They just want what makes sense for them because you're naturally conservative. I think if you've got a family, I mean, you have a family and not be conservative, but I just think that had the light bulb go off for more people than I would have realized that are on the younger side. And by saying that though, I know it sounds like it's nothing but anti-Trump, but.
1: Well, I think that when we went to the fact that you had to be all in, and if you disagree with one of the aspects of what they do, then you're out.
0: That
1: is
0: sucks.
1: Insane.
0: That sucks.
1: It's insane.
0: It's stupid.
1: It's just insane. So it's like, I like some of the stuff the Dems do. I like some of the stuff that the Republicans do. And more of it's leaning towards the right. But I if you say, no, I like that program, or slow down over here, you're the enemy. And it's like, whoa, no, hang on.
0: You might be proud of me today. I got told I have TDS.
1: What is that?
0: Trump derangement syndrome. And it was specifically because of discussing something where his name never came up. I referenced how much it cost to fill up my gas tank and how expensive gas was.
1: Yeah.
0: And it led to somebody wanting to go scoreboard about gas price during Trump's first administration, currently until the recent war and the others. And like, I wasn't like, it reminded me of like, if you're not you're not on your knees for Trump like certain people, then you hate him.
1: No.
0: And that's just how some people are wired, and I don't get it.
1: The gas prices are not connected to the president. We do this every single time.
0: Yeah.
1: And the reason that it was so super low under Trump was because that was COVID, and there were zero people driving, so prices went way down. Remember, they were trading... Oil was trading at a negative. They were paying people to take barrels of oil to them. I'm not making that up. They were giving people money to take the barrels of oil. It was insane. It was trading at a negative number. So gas prices were a dollar or something, or it was around $2. It was insane. But that has nothing to do with the president, the price of oil.
0: Did you see the expected prices for this holiday weekend? Could be near $5. I mean, it's already not far from $5, but... I mean,
1: it's that controls everything. In 2008, when everything collapsed, I always said it was the gas prices that started it all, because every aspect of your life, from getting tomatoes to deliveries to any deliveries to anything that you have in your life, it's gas driven.
0: Yeah.
1: Right. And the prices have to go up, and you stop paying the other stuff to pay for the gas. And that's where it all starts. And then it's just a domino effect. But we got to get that price down. For sure.
0: And yesterday Trump said that it will be going down very soon. Not sure if that means like legitimately very soon, or if he thinks that there won't be a resolution in Iran and yet they'll still find a way to get prices lower, whatever. But there's so many people that just, they don't really know why. They don't really care. They just know they need some relief
1: at
0: the pump.
1: Oil companies love to just play with all of us. So we make the joke that if a bolt falls off, possibly could fall off a refinery in Louisiana, they jack up the price. Oh, we might have some issues with the Louisiana plant. What do you mean you might? You don't have a problem yet? No. Then why are you jacking prices up? That's what we do.
0: Yeah.
1: Or a hurricane might hit that area, so all the prices jack up for a while. Doesn't hit the area, but they got the price spike for a while.
0: When they've got an excuse that others are using that's justified, they'll use it if they can.
1: Yeah.
0: There's no doubt about that.
1: Do you think the series Landman has educated people about the oil business a little
0: Absolutely.
1: Bit better?
0: Yeah. Yeah. It's definitely exposed that side of things that most people like around here would never think about. How good is Billy Bob Thornton?
1: He's good. He's good. I was like, we don't look like that, because I was talking about Dwight Nye. I was like, we don't look like that, do we? Like Billy Bob Thornton in it. And it was, it's kind of the age. The jeans that look like they're just kind of hanging on them.
0: So
1: that's the things I think about.
0: Is it Yellowstone? I always forget the name of the show that's super popular. That and Landman. If you'd have told me ahead of time that those would have been such big hits, I wouldn't have believed you, because a lot of people don't consume shows like that anymore. Not meaning the style of show, but just like television shows. Usually it's streaming whatnot.
1: It's the little things, like they expose kale. It's like, oh, are you eating kale, right? You're eating kale because you're not doing this and that. Let me tell you how many animals die because of your kale when they plow up a field.
0: The daughter in season one, which I'm sure she's in season two. I haven't seen season two, but very uncomfortable.
1: It's awesome. Awesome.
0: All right. Speaking of awesome, Tony and Dwight, they're awesome. They're coming your way next. It's News Radio 840 WHAS.
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5: I'm WOKY meteorologist Matt Milosevic with a Thursday forecast that'll have mainly morning scattered showers with it. We'll trend a little drier this afternoon, but we're going to be on the cloudy, cooler side with highs in the upper 60s. We'll be cloudy tonight. We'll watch for a few showers late with lows near 60 degrees. Showers, even a few rumbles of thunder, look likely tomorrow with warmer highs in the mid-70s. That's your latest WOKY forecast. I'm Matt Milosevic.
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29: As you roll out the door this morning, the road ahead looks pretty good. We do have one accident reported at Springdale and Brownsboro Road may slow you down. Not too bad a ride coming across the Kennedy Bridge, 2nd Street Bridge, a little backed up there. And you're moving up to speed on 64 eastbound coming off the Georgetown ramps in Floyd County. A little crowded on 150 through the Knobs and down to the ramps at I-64. 65 northbound, just minor delays at your Waterson Expressway ramps. Our next report in 10 minutes. 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
5: I'm WOKY meteorologist Matt Milosevic with a Thursday forecast that'll have mainly morning scattered showers with it. We'll trend a little drier this afternoon, but we're going to be on the cloudy, cooler side with highs in the upper 60s. We'll be cloudy tonight. We'll watch for a few showers late with lows near 60 degrees. Showers, even a few rumbles of thunder, look likely tomorrow with warmer highs in the mid-70s. That's your latest WOKY forecast. I'm Matt Milosevic.
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0: It's 9:01, cloudy skies and 57 degrees. Good morning, I'm Joe Lincoln. An appeal challenging plans for a large-scale data center campus at the former Jefferson Proving Ground site in Madison, Indiana, was denied after it was voted on by a zoning appeals board last night. The proposed JPG data center will now move forward and, if completed, would include 9 buildings across nearly 2,000 acres in Jefferson County. Wednesday night's appeals hearing lasted nearly 5 hours. There, the board heard from residents like Loreen White, who was against the zoning decision. WLKY was at the contentious meeting.
1: This appeal does not dispute that a data center belongs in an industrial zone. Instead, it challenges Mr. Klein's determination that no special exception is required.
0: Others, like Deanna Ford, whose family owns the property the U.S. Army used to operate, says there isn't a better place to construct a data center.
2: There are data centers everywhere, 4,000 data centers in America, but this is the best place for it. Industrial property, former airport, it's a lot less noisy than a jet engine.
0: Ford says the project could bring $60 million in annual tax revenue to the county. Ford also argues that it would support hundreds of jobs, including technical and data specialists, landscaping, and security. The Kentucky Attorney General's office is looking at dozens of complaints that came in during the Commonwealth's primary election. Officials say 150 reports on various violations were made Tuesday. Nearly 30 of those reports came from voters in Fayette County alone. The AG's office has not yet said whether any of the complaints were connected to serious election law violations. President Trump is preparing an executive order to deal with new advanced AI models. Mark Mayfield has the details.
3: Reports suggest the order could come as soon as Thursday. It would reportedly ask AI companies to voluntarily submit to a review of new models before they're made public, handled by a number of national security and civilian agencies. It would also focus on cybersecurity to give government agencies an advance window to secure their networks. I'm Mark Mayfield.
0: Officials in Nepal say over 270 people climbed Mount Everest on a single day Wednesday. Michael Kastner reports.
4: The world's tallest peak soars over 29,000 feet between Nepal and China and attracts mountain climbers from all over the world. The most hikers to climb Everest in a single day had been 223 back in 2019. The head of Nepal's Expedition Operators Association says that record was broken Wednesday when 274 people climbed to the top. Nepal's Department of Tourism, however, puts the number at about 250 and says they're waiting for climbers to return and provide evidence of their claim before confirming the new record. I'm Michael Kastner.
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1: All right, everybody. We are brought to you by the Kentucky Office of Highway Safety. He is Dwight. There's John in the producer's seat as we roll through getting closer to a three-day weekend.
2: To my birthday. Oh. Well, I'm just saying we're within the week of my week-long birthday celebration. I've still yet to get it. I got a bar of soap, and it was used from John Alden.
3: But that's going to last you, a good 5 days.
2: But it had a hair on it.
1: The one text he didn't answer to this weekend, John, was when I texted him and said, "You are not the center of the universe."
2: Mm. It's a gray area. Especially on this week.
1: But the weather looks like it's starting to clear up for some of the days because the weather guys, God love them, they're doing their best trying to predict the weather like wizards. But they love to say it's going to rain forever.
2: That's what it looks like too on the forecast. I just pulled up the
1: National Weather Service is what you should use. No offense to any of them because they do a really good job.
2: Well, that's what I'm on. But it's showing rain Thursday, Friday, Saturday, Sunday, Monday, Tuesday.
1: Yeah,
2: thunderstorms Wednesday, then Thursday, Friday. Almost.
1: Okay, but if it rains for an hour on Sunday morning and then the rest of the day is sunny, does it mean?
2: Yes, it does.
3: Also, how far can you actually, continue to be accurate? What's the 3 days? Like 3 days, like, okay, we can expect
2: days.
3: It to be and what it actually says.
1: Part of the equation is when you're a weatherman, this is
2: hey, stop it. Stop it. It's 2023. Correct yourself.
1: I'm sorry. Women could read the news, too.
2: Okay, now you're making it worse. Now you're saying there's two genders. What does it take to get your weather... Non-gender specific weather person.
1: All right.
2: Oh my gosh.
1: All right. If you're looking for the Super Bowl of weather, we're in it.
2: Yeah, we are.
1: Because we're in the bowl and we have the river. So anything coming down from the north, which is almost everything, right? Mm-hmm. A majority of it, it hits the river and it changes everything.
2: Yeah, we're the toilet bowl, not
1: we
2: the
1: are,
2: Super
1: Bowl. No, it's the Super Bowl of weather.
2: Well, but
1: for non-specific weather persons.
2: I'm very proud of you. Mm. Wow.
1: I can learn.
2: Man.
1: So again, I think it's going to be, Saturday was a perfect example, or Sunday. It rained for an hour and the rest of the day was fantastic.
2: The only day that you can predict perfectly the weather.
1: Is yesterday.
2: No, it's Derby Day.
1: Rain.
2: Right.
1: Yeah.
2: And for years, it was Derby Eve. Poor Ben that owned Phoenix Hill Tavern, he would do the Derby Eve jams. Well, and every single Derby, Ben Rogers, it would get rain on him. I just hated that for the guy.
1: No, a couple of years ago at the Derby, remember the most rain on Churchill Downs in Derby Day history, they missed it completely. Until about 10 minutes before, they went, oh, wait.
2: Oops.
1: And then boom. All right. What is going on in Utica, Indiana? Who's our Indiana person?
2: That's John.
1: John, are you our Indiana?
3: I went to Utica Elementary, as I've now had to state three times on this show for some reason.
2: He was one of the Utica Eunuchs.
3: The Utica Jets.
2: I thought it was Utica Eunuchs.
3: The real Jets. The New York Jets suck, but the Utica Jets are awesome.
2: I thought it was the Utica?
1: Utica.
3: Utica.
2: I thought it was a Utica Eunuchs. Come to our sports game. You'll have a ball.
1: According to the census, that is part of the Louisville metro area.
2: What?
1: Yes.
3: Really?
1: And it is up. That's why I'm asking what's going on in Utica, because their population is up 45% in the last 5 years.
2: Well, it seems like they need to kick in for JCPS.
3: I should have stayed there.
1: I mean, seriously.
3: Even though it's not up to me.
1: I want to know. I might take calls from people that live in Utica. What's going on in Utica for 45% population growth? Are they giving away free burritos every Wednesday, or what's going on?
2: I think word got out John William Alden the Turd used to live there,
3: but
2: he moved.
3: Like 15 years ago. long time ago.
1: I find it interesting that they include Utica in the Louisville metro area.
3: Now, it might be because it's weird. When you look at a map like Google Maps or whatever app you use, sometimes the state line the Kentucky side will partially include part of, Jeffersonville.
1: Correct.
3: And I think part of that bleeds into Utica as well.
1: Yeah, it's weird. So Louisville, they call it Louisville proper. Mm. Louisville proper grew by 1.6% in 5 years. It's not good enough. You want to guess how much? How many people? I already said.
2: I'd say about 1.6 growth. If I were 604, somewhere between 5 and 6.
1: They're saying the Louisville proper. The Census Bureau says 641,962 people live in our area.
2: So we're diminishing, right?
1: No,
2: are you sure? Because didn't Louisville Metro used to be closer to 900,000? Or am I off on this?
1: I thought you were correct there, but apparently it's not. So in 5 years, it grew 1.62. So it grew, so it didn't go down.
2: But think about what happened the past 5 years. Greg Fisher ruined the city.
1: Oh, yeah, the riots and everything else.
2: Greg Fisher did more damage to this city than the 74 tornado. And we're still facing repercussions from it.
1: Charlestown, Indiana grew by 12%. People were moving to across the river.
3: They've built so many like big old factories and Amazon buildings out there.
2: I think it's because everybody walks around and does the Charleston on the sidewalks.
3: Yeah, that's exactly what happens.
1: But no, you're right.
2: River, come over here and do the Charleston.
1: River Ridge Commerce Center expansion is what they're pinning that 12% growth on. The Big Four Bridge did a great job for Jeffersonville. That population went up, and those houses all got redone and remodeled and everything else, so it's good. That article is from Louisville Business First. They looked recently at the census numbers to examine population growth between 2020 and 2025, and Utica came in number one with 45% growth in just 5 years.
2: Number one.
3: Shout out to Utica.
1: Utica.
2: The Utica.
3: Utica.
1: Yeah, so your old town's doing pretty well without you.
3: More power to them. I'm in Boulé County now.
1: You're in Boulé County. Can't call it Bullet County anymore because they're too fancy.
3: Because that's actually where everybody from Louisville's going.
1: No, there's no doubt. No, the money's going out to Boulé County. All right, so Jeff Bezos says he's trying to make a case for the bottom half of earners not paying taxes at all. Because he says the bottom 3%, he makes the argument because we've been saying on this show, stop going after the billionaires because they pay all the damn taxes, dude. The top 1% of all taxpayers in America pay 40% of the entire bill.
2: Wow. Wow. But again.
1: And the bottom half pay 3%.
2: I wish that the government would move to either a consumption tax, you don't pay taxes unless you buy something, or everybody pays 10% or whatever percentage of salary. You know what I mean?
1: Yes.
2: So it just simplify it, but they don't want that.
1: But think about it. The bottom 50% of earners in America pay just 3% of the total bill.
2: That's unreal.
1: 50% of the people pay 3%. That means the sandwich between is the middle class.
2: Yeah, of course.
1: Plus the bill for everybody.
2: Right.
1: So he's saying, why we even take the 3%? Let the poorest of us should not be paying the federal tax.
2: Okay, Mr. Bezos, then why don't you billionaires absorb that 3% that's being missed?
1: Well,
2: don't put it on the middle class, fat ass.
1: Yeah. Or, right? I don't think he's fat.
3: Is he fat?
2: He's not fat. I'm talking about his wallet.

0: These Tesla people are a little crazy.
1: Yeah, great band, horrible fans.
0: No, I'm talking about the automobile people.
1: Oh, automobile?
0: They always, have you seen the videos where they throw like a bowling ball at the window? Because they say it's you can't break the window. Check it out. And then they end up smashing their window.
1: Is this the...
0: The guy that drove into the lake?
1: Yeah. Okay, so let me just pause for a second.
0: Uh-huh.
1: Or go ahead and do the story.
0: Well, apparently on the Cybertruck, which I thought was cool at first, and now I kind of look at it and go, I don't think so.
1: So the Cybertrucks, you know what they remind me of? Of like a 1980 or 1981 movie where they say the year was 2035.
0: Correct.
1: And Sylvester Stallone.
0: Yes.
1: And they say, well, we need a futuristic car. And like even in the 80s, you go, well, that's stupid
0: that's
1: looking.
0: That's a stupid looking
1: car.
0: It's
1: not going to look like that in the future. It's going to look cool.
0: So they have what is called a Wade mode. Okay.
1: That's when you pick up your buddy Wade.
0: No.
1: And
0: no, it's the Wade mode is supposed to let you drive in tall water and not have a problem with it.
1: But okay, and that's where I was going.
0: So this guy wanted to test it.
1: I thought that Teslas, maybe it's just the trucks, the Tesla trucks. But I thought the Teslas were, they would short out or somehow.
0: Well, the batteries are supposed to explode with salt water. So that's not, when they have hurricanes and all that, I don't know if
1: it's. So anyway, the guy.
0: They catch on fire.
1: The guy drove his. Into the lake.
0: So he Wade mode. So he drove the Tesla into the lake to test the Wade mode, and it didn't work out so well. So the police gave him a ticket for doing that. What they didn't report that a 1973 Volkswagen Beetle just rolled right into the water and right past him.
1: His name was Herbie.
0: The Volkswagens do float.
1: Do they really?
0: Absolutely.
2: We all float down here, Georgie.
0: It!
2: That's right.
0: Come on.
2: Hit the clown.
1: Oh, how odd a serial killer having a fascination with clowns. How odd.
0: Right. It's true. So the car ended up being disabled when it wasn't supposed to, and the water started coming into his Cybertruck. And I believe those Cybertrucks are not, those are pretty expensive.
1: Pretty expensive. Aren't they like 100K or maybe?
0: I don't know. Terry just bought one of the cars. And it's pretty cool. It drives itself.
1: I got to see. I bet they're at least 80. I mean, they're pretty badass, the trucks
0: probably
1: are.
0: Probably depending on the model.
1: Okay, they go between, looks like right under 70 grand.
0: Okay.
1: Up to $117,000.
0: Wow. Yeah, the extras could probably.
1: Yeah, you get that Wade package, it's going to get a little bit pricey there.
0: Yeah. You know? But they are, I mean, Terry drives one, and he sent 10 videos. Like a teenager driving in his car.
1: I tell you.
0: It looked pretty cool, dude. It looked pretty cool just sitting
2: there. Does he have all, they're all electric, right?
0: Yeah.
2: They don't do gas?
0: Oh, yeah.
1: My mother's 88, and she drives, and she's cognitive. She's sharp as a tack.
0: Yeah.
1: Way sharper than me. Quite active. But I said, hey, just get you one of these Teslas, you know?
0: Yeah.
1: And she said, well, I'm going to drive to at least 94. And I'm like, I want one now. I want to be able to get in. If Jeep comes out with a autonomous Jeep, I'm in there like swimwear one.
0: I rode in one the other day, a couple of weeks ago at a ride home because I had two beers and I'm like, I'm not driving because I had two beers.
1: Uh-huh.
0: It was the Gull Wing. So it went, it was a Tesla with the gull wings.
1: Yeah.
0: And I was like, this is really cool.
1: See,
0: the gull wings, and they're automatic. Cause I was like, when I walked up to it, I was like, I don't want to look like an idiot and not know how to get in it. Cause the handle's not a handle. Isn't it flat to the door?
1: I don't know.
0: So
1: My nephew and
0: person driving just hit the button and it went, and the door came up like a gull wing.
1: So, but here's the thing, too. So, was it
0: cool.
1: Was it a friend or was it an Uber?
0: No, it was a friend.
1: Oh, okay. I thought you said Uber. I
0: mean, no, it was cool.
1: That's the laziest Uber driver ever.
0: And the person just sat in the chair, didn't drive.
1: Did he have you sit in the back?
0: I did.
1: I don't blame him.
0: Sat in the back. And he just punched in my address, and that was it. We drove home, and we talked the whole time, and I was like, this is pretty cool. It's pretty cool. Plus the gull wing. Anybody my age.
1: Yeah, of course.
0: It's the gull wing.
1: It goes to the DeLorean. Super cool. And the Lamborghinis all had them.
0: Yeah. All right, we're going to take a short break, come back. But what's going on in Utica? We might take calls. Think anybody from Utica will call?
2: They might.
0: Yeah, all right.
1: Shady Rays.

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0: Ed Gowrine will come in today. He has won his primary against Massey, which, by the way, has been the national story for the last 24 hours or so. He won by 10 points over Massey, which is a huge deal.
1: That's a big deal. Anytime an incumbent gets beat by double digits.
0: Yes. So a lot of people are doing the, hey, don't mess with Trump, dude.
1: Or maybe just vote the will of the people.
0: And Massey's also doing the circuit too of what's next for him, because he was in there for something like 15 years, I think, was Massey.
1: $50 says his podcast.
0: Right.
1: You know?
0: Well, that's what I always said. Either you have.
2: He wouldn't be a good podcaster.
0: He would?
2: He would not.
0: Oh, I think he would.
2: You think he would? I don't think he has too wimpy of a voice to be a good podcaster.
0: No, because he can be eccentric. I think eccentric is the word I'm going to use. But that's the best podcasters, a little bit crazy. Because I always say that about sports show hosts. I was like, if you're sort of a jerk,
1: should I get a podcast? Is that what you're are you directing me towards a podcast?
0: Yeah.
1: Because I'm crazy.
0: Right, and you're kind of a jerk. Right,
1: kinda.
0: Jerk.
1: What are you talking about?
0: I wanted to be nice about it.
1: All right, everybody, tomorrow, free lunch Friday. You heard me right, a free lunch, and boy, is it a good one. Hogfathers are going to be smoking up some pork sliders. Got Mama's hog slaw, chips, and much, much more. Probably going to start serving up about 11:15 all the way through noon. Come on by, say hi, and have a free lunch with Tony and Dwight.
0: I'm ready. Are you ready?
1: Are you ready? Okay. So here, here with today's joke of the day, Tony Vannetti.
0: Hey, fellas.
1: Hey, Tony.
0: This guy took his girlfriend to see her first football game.
1: Oh, wow.
0: And they had great seats right behind the bench.
1: Oh, that's awesome. Good for them.
0: And after the game, like a good boyfriend, he said, hey, how'd you like the game? How'd you like the experience?
1: Yeah.
0: And she said, I really liked it. Oh,
1: that sounds just like her.
0: Wow. Again.
1: Uncanny.
0: Especially the tight pants and the big muscles.
1: Oh, my gosh. Well, okay.
0: But I couldn't understand why they were killing each other over 25 cents. That's not the joke.
2: Oh, wow.
0: What do you mean?
2: I mean, I was thinking quarterback.
1: Gosh, that's what I was
0: let
1: thinking.
0: Me finish.
1: Oh, they're good. There's more, John. Hang on. There's more. Good.
2: Wow.
0: Well, they flipped the coin.
1: Uh-huh.
0: One team got it. Yeah. And then the rest of the game, they kept screaming, get the quarterback! Get the quarterback!
2: There you go. A little premature punchline earlier.
0: And then what? Two for the price of one.
2: That one, but the girl sounded like she went from being a girlfriend to a grandmother in about 15 seconds.
1: Oh, then what happened? You really want to bring that joke home?
0: What?
1: All right, here we go. Let me do the punchline.
2: Oh, we'll give you that.
1: I'll give you just the punchline.
0: Yeah.
1: And then the rest of the game, they were saying, "Get the quarterback." Pretty funny.
0: All right, that's thank you, Susan Tyler Whitten for the.
1: She yelled at me over that last night.
0: But she should.
1: She yells at me a lot lately.
0: She should.
1: That's okay, baby. 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
5: Found 71, there's a broken down before you get to the Watterson and has a little bit of heavy traffic to get by. Everything else in pretty good shape. Northbound 65 slows just a bit at the Watterson. If you spot traffic problems, call the Reed's Fence traffic tip line 479-2337. Our next report is in 15 minutes. Chuck Ingram, News Radio 840 WHAS.
6: I'm WOKY meteorologist Matt Milosevic with a Thursday forecast that'll have mainly morning scattered showers with it. We'll trend a little drier this afternoon, but we're going to be on the cloudy, cooler side with highs in the upper 60s. We'll be cloudy tonight. We'll watch for a few showers late with lows near 60 degrees. Showers, even a few rumbles of thunder, look likely tomorrow with warmer highs in the mid-70s. That's your latest WOKY forecast. I'm Matt Milosevic.
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8: It's 9:30. Cloudy skies and 57 degrees. Good morning, I'm Joe Lincoln. An investigation is underway, and a hefty reward is being offered for information regarding a case of animal cruelty in Louisville. The LMPD reports that on April 28th, a husky named Sammy was found abandoned at Iroquois Park near the golf course. Chris D'Onofrio told WLKY that he was working when he found the dog.
9: I found a dog that just so happened to be in a garbage bag with a wire wrapped around its muzzle, and it was in a lot of pain.
8: D'Onofrio says he and others at the park called for help and cut the bag open. Sammy was then in the hands of Margaret Flynn of Metro Animal Services.
10: Her eyes were wide open, and she kept crying. I mean, that's one of the worst runs I've had in my life. Sometimes I can, you know, still hear her.
8: Flynn says that because the dog was microchipped, they were able to get in touch with her owner, who said she had no idea what happened to Sammy and that she had slipped out of her fence the night before. Despite efforts to save the husky, police said she had to be euthanized due to the severity of her injuries. In a post, the LMPD said, quote, "This level of cruelty is deeply disturbing, and we are committed to finding those responsible and seeking justice for Sammy." Now, Hagen Properties is offering a $10,000 reward for information leading to an arrest in the case. Anyone with information is asked to call the anonymous crime tip hotline at 502-574-LMPD. The world has 6 to 12 months to prepare for a global food price crisis if the Strait of Hormuz isn't open soon. Michael Kastner reports.
11: That was the warning Wednesday from the United Nations Food and Agriculture Organization. Many nations, particularly in Asia, Africa, and Latin America, buy fertilizer from the Middle East, and farmers now have to decide what they're going to do. The agency says that now is the time for nations to figure out how to increase their resilience and recommends finding alternative trade routes and avoiding putting any trade restrictions on humanitarian food assistance. I'm Michael Kastner.
8: 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I'm Joe Lincoln, News Radio 840 WHAS.
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0: versus the Renegades.
1: That's right, baby. Steve, how you doing, man? El Vice Presidente.
2: What's up, boys?
1: It's good to see you.
2: It's great to be here.
1: I want to talk about the last home game. Pretty darn exciting, and a 60-yard field goal. That is incredible, and I love I think it's more exciting than the NFL because you get with a kick, you can get a 4-point kick. It's incredible.
2: Yeah, it was cool.
1: And that's what happened. Were you holding your breath as bad as everybody else was? In the
2: no, because we'd seen him do it. He'd hit a couple of 59-yarders already this year. And one of the things that we were talking about off air that's kind of funny is that at a typical field goal or extra point scenario, you place the ball 7 yards. That's where the holder is, seven yards behind. Mm-hmm. Well, because we needed the 8th yard to kick the 4-pointer, they just moved it. It was an 8-yard snap from the holder, the long snapper, who did a great job. It looks different when you're doing it, but he did a great job. And then the kick was pure, and he didn't have a whole lot of extra room, but it was definitely down the middle, and it was awesome.
3: It was a tale of two halves. You struggled offensively in the first half, I think 57 yards.
2: That was a struggle.
3: But that is a good sign of a good coach, and you've got the right guys leading the team because they shake it off and get back at it at the second half. You make some adjustments, and they put some points on the board.
2: Yeah, it was a really strange half. We got a bunch of turnovers early, and the game started off with a lot of lightning. So we had lightning in the sky, and so we had a 35-minute delay, but then the game starts – and DC has a long kick return, and then they, on the next play from scrimmage, they score a touchdown. Like, oh, come on, guys, let's wake up. And then they kick off to us, and we return it all the way for a touchdown. So, you know, we're a minute into the game in three plays, and it's 7-7.
3: The U of L kid. He's the first professional player, I think, to score for U of L and for the professional team.
2: It was something crazy, local teams.
3: But yes, it was spectacular and that kind of thing. We talked about it last week and just changed the momentum of the game.
1: And
3: it
1: the does. Crowd, I can tell you, the crowds, if you haven't been to a Kings game, you're missing out.
2: Because no, and
1: the
2: we
1: crowd's
2: were,
1: electric as
2: it gets. Once again, kind of reminded me of the opening game when it was a tad bit frigid. Yeah. But, you know, we had the weather, the news reports about how the weather was going to impact the game, the whole game. Well, obviously, after the thunderstorm left, it was dry the rest of the game.
3: Yep.
2: But the number of people that still came to the game was staggering. And I was like, and again, I was like, Louisville's awesome. This city just like, okay, it's a little bit of rain. We'll be all right.
1: I say it every time I go. It looks like we have had this franchise for 20 years, the way the fans behave. Here's another thing. On Facebook, I'm a fan of multiple Kings fan sites. And on one of them, it didn't dawn on me. My wife and I are season ticket holders with Greg Getcher, the Sneaking Deacon. And it didn't dawn on me how much free stuff I've gotten at every single game. I'm going to name them off. 2 t-shirts, a hat, a carry bag, the rally towel. And now this Sunday, a limited edition Chris Redman bobblehead.
2: And I think that's one of the things that we're going to build as much value into our tickets especially for our season ticket members as possible. And that was what we tried to do. So we had the concert, the first game as well. And then we had a halftime entertainment with the DJ at the Thurby game. And the idea here is that if you partner with us as a fan, you're going to get a great deal.
1: And on top of that, we always arrive early. We tailgate. A lot of good tailgating going on out there. But the beer prices. An hour before the game.
2: Yeah, the happy hour. So gates open 90 minutes before, and the first hour the gates are open, there's $3 beers and sodas and waters, and it's just first of all, it accomplishes two things. One, it gets people in the game so that we don't have a mad rush at the gate the last minute.
1: Right.
2: Secondly, it's, hey, come have some fun.
1: Yeah.
2: Come enjoy this with us.
3: Yeah, absolutely. And you know what? You might see a player that – my next question, and I don't know if you feel these questions. I'm sure the NFL teams have your phone number and all that. Are there any players off this team you think might be on a roster this coming fall?
2: Well, I think that's probably a better question for Chris. I mean, he knows the guys. He knows the league. I look at it, and I just see guys that are playing great, and a couple defensive guys are leading the league in tackles and interceptions. And if you're a ball hawk, it's hard not to be noticed.
3: Right.
2: I just think there's so much talent, and the difference between quote unquote, an NFL guy and a UFL guy is so minuscule.
1: Yeah, absolutely.
2: You just got to be in the right. You got to be in the right camp sometime. That's
3: no,
2: the only
3: it's
2: difference.
3: A lot of luck and timing and what the team needs. But you know, you see these NFL scouts everywhere, and I'm sure Sunday at 4:00 there's going to be plenty of NFL guys in there. Look, there's nothing else going on. The draft has already happened. You're looking to fill out some teams and some practice rosters and rest of it. I guarantee you there's some NFL guys that are going to be there.
2: Oh, there are. I mean, last year alone, if I can remember my numbers correctly, there were 90 guys on our roster that ended up in NFL training camps.
3: Wow.
2: That. And so it's just it. And this is why when someone says this is minor leagues, and they go, eh, it's not. Because in minor league baseball and in minor league basketball, the G League, less than 3% of those guys ever get even a sniff at the top league. We've got so many guys. It's over. It's like 60% of our guys have had some sort of NFL time. So the spring league is the spring league. It is professional football just in the spring. And a lot of these guys, some of them just, this is what they want to do because they love it. And some guys, they're like, I just need film because I haven't had a chance yet. And in the past, a guy that's a great player, and you know, I like to use Turpin as the best example with the Cowboys. If you're a Cowboys fan, you like it. If you don't like the Cowboys, you hate it. But he was the MVP of the USFL, the first year of the USFL, had already been to training camp. He was done. He was never going to play football again. Goes to the Cowboys, makes All-Pro. He's been an All-Pro ever since.
3: Yep.
1: Wow.
2: And that was a guy that was going to be out of football. And so that's when you look and you go, this isn't the minors. This is professional football just in the spring.
3: Right. So let's talk about what's on the line on Sunday. Mathematically, again, what we said was everybody's in the playoffs.
2: All eight teams are still mathematically still.
1: Which is crazy,
2: still,
1: man. Crazy. It's so crazy.
3: The W has to happen here against the Renegades.
2: It does. And so a couple things. One, I brought you all a bobblehead. So
3: yes,
2: Baptist Health is our partner on this, and it's a Chris Redmond bobblehead. And when we got these, I took a look at it, and I called Chris. I said, hey, I got good news and bad news. I said, I got a few of these for you. I said, but as I looked at it, I go, look, first of all, the likeness of you is uncanny. It's fantastic. I mean, it looks just like you. And he goes, well, what's the bad news? I go, it looks just like you.
3: And you're not supposed to take it out of the box, okay?
1: No, I'm
3: all
1: taking
3: right?
1: it
3: just
1: out of the box.
3: Just leave it in the box.
1: And just so you know, when you leave the game, you can come to my parking spot, and I've got Dwight Whitten heads to put on top of this because it's supposed to be a Dwight Whitten bobblehead, and you know it, man.
2: I know. That's year two. So, all right. So, what's going on this Sunday?
1: Yes.
2: So, we are 4-4, and that is tied for fourth in the league, and the top four teams make the playoffs. Numbers 1 and 2 host teams 3 and 4. The week after the 10-game regular season ends, so in 3 weeks. We are tied with Birmingham, but Birmingham beat us early in the season, so they hold the tiebreaker against us. But we win our last two. That puts us at 6-4, and D.C. is sitting at 5-3 right now, but they have to play Orlando, who's by far, I think, the best team.
3: Okay.
2: And they are sitting at 6-2.
1: And they play them back-to-back.
2: They
1: got to
2: play
1: them
2: back-to-back. So if they lose, we win the tiebreaker over them because we beat them 2-0.
3: Okay.
2: There's just a million scenarios.
3: Yeah, right. I mean,
2: it keeps going and going and going.
3: Yes,
2: and
3: yes.
2: We have to look at it more. We just need to take care of business.
3: Do what we're supposed to do, right? Yeah,
2: correct. We got to take
3: care
2: of business.
3: Don't leave it in the hands of someone else.
1: So let's talk about the last road game, Columbus. I've been friends with one of your all super fans, James Atkinson, for a long time. And there's a bus being put together with the fans to go up
3: That's
1: to Columbus.
3: Cool.
1: And I got to tell you, I got to say it again about the Louisville fans, man. I love Louisville, Kentucky, but I love the sports fans because they travel. They travel to Orlando. It's insane when I watch a road game and I see Kings gear, it really makes my heart sore, man.
2: No, and I think if take care of business on Sunday.
1: Yeah.
2: And then start talking about, okay, next Sunday,
1: yeah,
2: we need some green in the stands.
1: Absolutely.
2: In Columbus. It's not a long drive.
1: Nope.
2: Let's get there. Let's go have some fun in Columbus and bring home, hopefully, what would be a playoff berth. Because I think this is really the most travelable. Is that a word? Travel.
1: It is now.
3: It is now. Yeah.
2: Thank
3: on
2: you.
3: This show, it is.
1: I'm sending that to Frank Webster right now.
2: It's the easiest travel spot that we can get to for our fans, and then if it means something, oh baby, it'd be great to see our fans invade Columbus for that last game.
3: And,
2: but we need our home crowd again this Sunday.
1: No, we
2: absolutely.
1: Because
2: they've been so, I mean, our fans have been awesome.
3: It's a de facto playoff game, man. We got the Renegades in town at 4:00. It's a 3-day weekend. That means it's perfect. Smart.
1: And at 4 o'clock kickoff, for me, that's perfect.
3: Yes, because, it is. Because, yes. And I know you're the one that stole part of my white picket fence because you were doing that stupid defense. It's
1: the
3: deep,
1: but I'm defense. The
3: D. People get it. It's fence.
1: No, but I don't, people bring a D.
3: Bring it back.
1: People bring a D and a fence.
3: Ridiculous. You understand? Dude, help me out here.
1: I'm being unique because I'm the D for Dwight. Get it? And so there's no D. There's just me and the fence. D. White fence.
3: I give up.
1: D. White fence, man.
3: Thank you.
2: So hey, it is. It's a white fence. I get it.
1: Yeah.
2: It's hey, look. I'm in sports. It took me a second.
1: Hey, listen. Don't miss this Sunday's game, man. It's 4 o'clock. Perfect time for kickoff, if you ask me, because right. It gets you home at an early time. Get there early. First, an hour before the game. Discounted beers.
2: 90 minutes before kickoff.
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25: Just before midnight on Saturday, February 19th, 2005, Danielle Imbo and her friend Richard Patron left a crowded Philadelphia bar. 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
25: 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The FBI called it murder for hire.
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36: Traffic now slow eastbound on the Snyder between 42 and 71 thanks to the work crew that has the left lane blocked to about noon. I'm also seeing heavier traffic out of Spaghetti Junction to the broken down. Northbound 71 before Zorn, right lane blocked. Our next report is in 15 minutes. Chuck Ingram, News Radio 840 WHAS.
37: I'm WOKY meteorologist Matt Milosevic with a Thursday forecast that'll have mainly morning scattered showers with it. We'll trend a little drier this afternoon, but we're going to be on the cloudy, cooler side with highs in the upper 60s. We'll be cloudy tonight. We'll watch for a few showers late with lows near 60 degrees. Showers, even a few rumbles of thunder, look likely tomorrow with warmer highs in the mid-70s. That's your latest WOKY forecast. I'm Matt Milosevic.
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5: It's 10:01. Cloudy skies, 56 degrees. Good morning, I'm Joe Lincoln. An appeal challenging plans for a large-scale data center campus at the former Jefferson Proving Ground site in Madison, Indiana, was denied after it was voted on by a zoning appeals board last night. The proposed JPG data center will now move forward and, if completed, would include 9 buildings across nearly 2,000 acres in Jefferson County. Wednesday night's appeals hearing lasted nearly 5 hours. There, the board heard from residents like Lorene White, who was against the zoning decision. WLKY was at the contentious meeting.
12: This appeal does not dispute that a data center belongs in an industrial zone. Instead, it challenges Mr. Klein's determination that no special exception is required.
5: Others like Deanna Ford, whose family owns the property the U.S. Army used to operate, says there isn't a better place to construct a data center.
13: There are data centers everywhere, 4,000 data centers in America, but this is the best place for it. Industrial property, former airport, it's a lot less noisy than a jet engine.
5: She says the project could bring $60 million in annual tax revenue to the county. Ford also argues that it would support hundreds of jobs, including technical and data specialists, landscaping, and security. The Kentucky Humane Society is hosting a rare bourbon raffle to raise money for pets in need. There are 3 different collections available as part of the Spring Bourbon Raffle. That includes Pappy Van Winkle, Weller, and Buffalo Trace collections. Tickets are $100 each, and only 1,000 are being sold. A link to purchase tickets is posted at kyhumane.org. Iran has released what it's calling a Hormuz-controlled maritime zone, outlining the boundaries of the Strait of Hormuz, and it says the newly created Persian Gulf Strait Authority will manage the very narrow waterway, about 20 miles wide, near Iran's coastline. ABC's Tom Suvi Burridge explains why the U.S. says they're in control.
14: Iran has the ability to threaten ships, and that is why there are hundreds of ships stuck in the Persian Gulf to the west of there and can't get out. The U.S. military blockade is a significant distance to the east, beyond the Gulf of Oman, basically where that goes into the Arabian Sea. That is where the U.S. military has multiple ships stationed and is not letting any ships which are going to or from Iranian ports or having Iranian-linked goods on them to transit through those waters. So it's a U.S. blockade on the Iranian blockade.
5: Under the United Nations Convention on the Law of the Sea, ships are guaranteed safe passage through another country's waters, but Iran has not ratified this convention. It's the end of an era in late-night television. Daria Albinger reports.
15: The final Late Night with Stephen Colbert show airs tonight on CBS. Colbert's 11-year run will come to an end for what CBS owner Paramount is calling a purely financial decision and one that is not related to the host's frequent criticism of President Trump and the network. It also brings to an end The Late Show altogether, which started with David Letterman in 1993. There's no word who the guests are going to be. ABC's Jimmy Kimmel and NBC's Jimmy Fallon will be airing reruns in honor of Colbert's final episode. In New York, I'm Daria Albinger.
5: 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I'm Joe Lincoln, News Radio 840 WHAS.
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36: 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I don't write them, folks. I just read them.
3: Welcome back. Tony and Dwight brought to you by the Kentucky Office of Highway Safety. This weekend, Memorial Day, do not boat and drink. I know a lot of people take off and go to the lake and open up their lake houses. Please, if you're going to have some drinks, let someone else drive the boat.
4: And may I suggest...
3: Who drives the boat?
4: Hooper drives
3: Thank
4: the
3: you.
4: Boat, Chief. Hooper drives the boat, Chief. Or at least you could hire Captain Dwight. I would gladly
0: I've got a Yachtly crew hat, so I'm basically a boat captain, right?
3: We did that with QMF on the $500,000 boat in 1992. Oh,
0: yeah. It was the Fox.
3: And the captain ended up getting so drunk he passed out, and the drunk salesman in his underwear with a 12-pack of empty 12-pack on his head was driving the boat in circles under the Second Street Bridge.
1: The boat, Chief.
0: That's there you right. go. Hooper drives the boat. Chief. Speaking of movies, looks like Arnold is going to be back.
3: I saw I am really excited.
0: Everybody, look at my boobs. These are man boobs. Conan the Barbarian is returning to the big screen.
3: Woo!
0: Arnold is attached to the film. The screen... Look, so it was 1982 was Conan the Barbarian.
3: Yes.
0: 2 years later, it was the sequel, Conan the Destroyer.
3: Yes.
0: And so what now, 40-some-odd years later, filming starts next year. It's King Conan.
3: Yeah, so at the end of Conan the Barbarian, mm-hmm. which was, who directed that?
0: Frank.
3: No, it was fantastic.
2: Frank.
3: Yeah, it was
2: Frank.
3: Awesome. Thank 82, you, Carl, I was 13 or 14. At the end, you see him where he's got his hand like the thinker, and he's on his throne, and he looks really cool as the king of the area that he's in.
0: Gosh, I got to watch that. That sounds exciting. Anyway.
3: What? Looks like every cover of a heavy metal movie or album.
0: No, it
3: album.
0: Does not either, man.
3: Yeah, it does.
0: Saxon is way cooler than Conan the Barbarian. Anyway, Arnold will be he'll be King Conan. When they asked about it, he said, in reality, now I'm excited about it. The Mission Impossible director, Christopher McQuarrie, am I saying that right? He's going to be directing it and writing it. Arnold says he will be playing Conan, like I just said, but he's no longer... I am so sorry, dude.
3: Stop.
0: I changed my... I am so sorry.
3: Wow. Always,
17: finish what did up, you bro? Eat?
0: Hang on.
3: Oh, my gosh, dude. Seriously.
0: I'm nearly done. I'm so sorry.
3: Come on. Please.
0: I'm sorry.
3: Will you feel better? Oh!
0: I'm sorry.
3: Oh, my gosh.
0: Oh, my gosh.
17: You feel better.
18: I am so glad I'm in a different room.
0: I changed my nutrition. Gosh. I can't help it, man. I'm only human.
3: Oh.
0: It might happen again, but I'll try to not let it happen. Okay, where was I? Can't even think now. Oh yeah, Conan is going to be Arnold Schwarzenegger. Arnold, but he says the king gets a little complacent and he's tired of his job and he wants to move on. Let's hear a scene from that.
19: I'm tired of being king. I want to move on. Someone bring me Richard Gere's gerbil.
0: That sounds like.
3: By the way, I can taste whatever
0: that was. I'm sorry, dude. Please stop it, man.
3: This is such a cool movie.
0: It really is. It's so exciting.
3: Man, come on.
0: A guy with a sword and...
3: Dude, it's hot girls in suede bikinis, axes, blood, people's heads being chopped off. James Earl Jones is the bad guy in it.
0: Arnold
3: chops his head off at the end and throws his head down the concrete stairs.
0: And then it goes,
19: this is CNN.
3: No.
0: It does.
3: It was before CNN.
0: Was Conan was?
3: No, James Earl Jones.
0: Google is overhauling the search box. Great. I'm a creature of habit. I don't like anything new. That's why I hate Facebook. Facebook is like Michael Jackson's face. They don't know when to quit messing with it. You know what I mean?
3: Thank
0: you, Rodney. My phone Wooly Boogie,
3: went on do not disturb silence yesterday at 5 o'clock, and I did not want it to do that. And I'm like, why am I not getting calls? And this was a time of the day that I needed to get a bunch of texts and calls.
0: Boy, was it.
3: Oh, boy, was it.
0: Yesterday sucked.
3: Sucked. And I'm waiting for, and I'm like, what is going on? I had to go in and find the little thing and turn it off. Why are you doing that to me?
0: And all day yesterday, I was thinking, I bet people think that when we get off the air, it's all rainbows and sunshines. We get on a double bike and we go to the park. Yesterday sucked.
3: Maybe my phone hates me.
0: Well, here's what I understand. When they do crap like that. Okay, for example, my phone will do that too. For example, it switched me from the regular text to Google text. And now I'm missing all kinds of text, okay? Yeah. But here's the thing. It just opted me right in. Now, let's say that I want to... change my Hulu account. I'll type in the change I want. It'll be like, hey, you sure you want to do that? Yes, I'm positive. You know what I mean? I got to do like 50 steps. Make the fit. If you're going to change someone's digital phone or whatever, give them the option. Do you want us to screw it up?
3: And I got to tell you, I'm tired of downloading apps to get the $2 off.
0: I don't do
3: it. I'm not doing it anymore.
0: I'd shoplift instead.
3: And you know how I've ordered pizzas the last four or five times? I've stopped going to the internet. I call the place. Oh. It takes 30 seconds. The guy goes, "What do you want?" I'm like, "Large pizza, I'll pick it up or delivery." That's it. Hang up the phone and it's over.
0: I've never ordered off app. I've always been the call guy.
3: Really?
0: Yeah, I've never once ordered from
3: app. Well, I've already gone through that stage. I was like, no.
0: Well, so, okay, now there's something. I'm going to chase a squirrel. We'll get back to Google.
3: Yeah.
0: So, you know, doom scrolling?
3: Very well.
0: You know, very well. I'm getting out of it. My Facebook
3: well. Me too. I'm not on my phone as much as
0: I'm telling you, I'm getting away from calls and text even.
1: Doom scrolling is the new I'm getting off cigarettes.
0: John Alden.
3: Seriously. Finally, it may be just as tough.
0: Finally, the guy says something intelligent.
3: Hey, let me do something that makes me miserable.
1: Can we not
3: miserable.
1: Argue today?
0: Yeah,
1: can
0: let's
1: we not argue
0: yeah,
1: today.
3: It was a little annoying yesterday. Y'all were children.
0: Yesterday was enough.
3: No one wants to hear that.
0: Yesterday was enough. So, but what was I talking about?
3: And you were really mean.
1: Doom scrolling.
0: Doom scrolling. So now there's something called doom spending.
3: What?
0: And I'm a victim of it. Yeah, I've read the article. It was called
3: Doom Spending.
0: And here's what it is.

0: Patrick.
1: I wanted Willis and Klein.
0: Right.
1: Locksmith.
0: Look.
1: Simple. I got three. I clicked on the wrong one.
2: See, that's different, though. I ask questions into Google now. I don't just search. I don't search Allen Electric. I might be like, how can I talk to Allen Electric? And then it'll give me the phone number.
0: Well, that's stupid. Just
1: well, so- actually, we need to do that. We need to start doing
2: See?
0: What?
1: No, it's true. He's right.
0: No.
1: Even though I hate you now.
2: That's right. Listen to the Gen Z guy.
1: I know how to do it. You don't.
2: Yeah.
0: And who's Conan the Barbarian? I wasn't born into
2: That's true.
0: You never... Well, I watched the last 7 minutes.
2: I watched 0 minutes.
0: It wasn't inspiring. All right, baby. 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
0: Do we? I thought we'd get it in.
2: We got a couple of minutes. We can go. Yeah. We can do a short story.
1: So you brought up.
0: Well, I'm just going by what our boss Boomer told us to do, but you all do your thing.
1: Did Boomer say to go to break?
0: No. You all do you. No, go ahead. What's your story, Tony Vannetti? Who's. Go ahead. Wow.
1: You are stinky, by the way. What is, I don't know what you ate, but it is disgusting. That's what happens when you get healthy, John. You start eating all that protein and all that healthy stuff. Guess what happens?
0: No, you change. That's not true.
1: You never farted in front of me before. This is awkward and weird.
0: That was just, it was intestinal trouble issues.
1: So I'll tease the story. And when we come back, I'll answer the question. But you brought up an Eddie Murphy movie where someone changed his name.
0: Jeff Johnson.
1: To win an election. Well, in California, there's some interesting candidates for governor, and I'll tell you what one person changed his name to win.
0: Vote Jeff Johnson. He had the speakers on the car.
1: Yeah.
0: Vote Jeff Johnson.
1: Awesome. All right, back after this on News Radio 840 WHAS.
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14: Took an L yesterday, so we are 2-1 moving forward for the week. Good job, John. You were a good saboteur of our segment.
15: I just passed Bad Sam Elliott in the hallway on the way back from the restroom.
14: Yeah.
15: Now he's pissed off that he's not coming in giving away journey tickets, and he says that he's more of a lover than Bad Tony. It's getting old.
14: I don't
15: dude.
14: Need that kind of competition. All right, John will play songs that charted today. We guess the year. Let's go.
15: What the hell is this?
16: Who is this?
17: The artist formerly known as the Dixie Chicks.
14: Oh.
17: Are now the Chicks. Because apparently Dixie was racist or something, right?
15: Not based
14: on that. No, they ended a concert by railing on.
15: No, they said Dixie.
14: Oh,
15: and
14: I'm
15: Dixie
14: sorry.
15: Chicks is racist.
14: I thought they did something. They were yelling at
15: yelled at George Bush. They caught me.
14: During the Gulf War or something like that. And
15: they said mean things about me.
18: Yeah, George good. Bush doesn't care about black people.
15: Then explain Condoleezza Rice.
14: Thank you, Mr. President.
15: No help on that one.
17: All right, next song.
19: I don't know why they say grown men don't cry.
14: This is the 2000s, right?
15: It's got to be 2000s.
14: Right?
15: Crappy country, yeah.
20: Who is Tim McGraw?
15: Like I said, crappy country.
17: Tim McGraw was the last of the...
14: Jeez, dude.
17: Of the... Just don't throw a blanket over all...
15: I stand by my statement.
14: If it's not Merle Haggard, it's just terrible.
15: It could be old and stupid. That's not true. It could also be Vern Gosden. It could be George Possum Jones. It could be Waylon Jennings.
17: You would like Tim McGraw.
14: You give us 50-somethings a bad name, dude.
15: Yeah.
14: Bad
15: no, rap. I'm not either, man. Yes, I'm not going to stop speaking the truth just because I hurt your...
14: What's that song I hate everything about you? That's
17: 3 days grace. Yeah. I guess it's about Dwight or everything that Dwight hates.
14: All right. Give it to me.
17: Here's your next one.
16: You don't know this song?
14: Yeah,
16: Incubus?
14: We played this song, yeah. I still think we're in the 2000s, 2002.
15: You know what Incubus 2003. Is?
16: It's a demon.
15: You know what Succubus is?
16: What?
15: It's the other thing.
16: Oh.
15: You got an Incubus and a Succubus.
14: Are we in the 2000s? I need some help here.
15: We got to be in the 2000s because everything he's playing sucks.
14: So you are so mean.
15: It does.
14: I mean, hateful.
15: Yeah, listen to this song. Listen.
21: Choose water over wine.
15: Hey, we're having a cookout. Put on some Incubus.
16: This is a great cookout music.
15: This is?
16: Yeah, it's actually great fire pit music. That's what I would.
14: Some people get sick of listening to the same music over and over and over and over.
15: So Chase the Squirrel. Every
14: Squirrel's
15: single,
14: dead.
15: No, he's not. We got a new one. But every single day that I work out at the home gym.
14: Yes.
15: AC/DC gets cranked up. And
16: of course, the most generic band from the 80s, too.
15: All right, take that back, man. You said, okay, you got 3 seconds, dude.
16: All right, here we go. Three more songs.
21: Tell me, did you sail across the sun?
16: No, Train.
15: Oh, it's Train. Yeah. Wait a minute.
14: Why would you think this is the Black Robes? I mean, what is wrong with your brain?
15: Is that a little bit like Chris Robinson?
14: Black Robes!
16: He said it real fast, too.
14: Oh, hey, the Beatles. All right, 2000.
15: Can I say something? Y'all shouldn't be treating me this bad on my birthday week.
16: You got your bar of soap.
14: Yeah.
15: Yeah, but I had a hair on it.
14: Soap prize.
16: Yeah, happy soap prize party.
14: All right, I'm lost.
16: No help
14: 2002.
16: There at all.
14: I'm going to go 2002
16: all
14: or
16: right.
14: three.
16: We got two more.
15: No,

0: is this? Three Doors Down? Who is this?
1: Lifehouse.
2: Lifehouse, yes.
1: Hanging by a Moment is the song.
2: I thought this was a good era in rock.
1: Yeah. It was the transition between the grunge and the...
2: Yeah, correct.
0: They're definitely transitioning.
2: And before the death of rock, yes, correct.
0: It definitely sounds like the artist was the transitioning, last gasp of
2: rock music.
1: All right, here's your...
2: Number Juan.
1: Here's your Number Juan.
0: I was supposed to say 1932 because I went on choice.
1: 1932.
2: Here's what I'm going to go with. I think that the Dixie Chicks did that in 2001 after 9/11. George Bush was the president then, just the new president. And I think that it's going to be late. It's going to be mid-2001. So I'm going to say 2001.
0: Are you sure about that?
2: Yes!
0: Oh my gosh! Woo! Wow!
1: Woo! Good job! Way to use context clues.
2: Thank you.
0: Oh, way to use context clues.
2: That's how I figured.
1: What would you have guessed? Why you had no clue, did you?
0: I knew it was 2000s because of stupid music.
1: I didn't know 2000s would be this hard for you all.
0: Well, I quit listening to everything. It was
2: a blur.
0: It's stupid.
2: It was such a blur.
0: Well, we were doing rock radio.
2: Sorry, we were living our lives as adults.
0: We were doing rock.
1: I was four.
0: No, we were doing rock radio mornings.
2: What did you say?
1: I was four in 2001.
2: Okay, you deserve a punch in the face. That's crazy. All right, Unlimited Landscapes. 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Steve Butler is the owner. I've known him since I was a teenager. He's a great guy. Has a great team. He's been doing it 30 years. The pools for like the last 17 or 18 years. He's really good at it. And they did two pools in the winter for folks. And so they're enjoying their pools now. Let's get started now. No matter what your backyard is designed or looks like, they'll take care of it. It's only one stop. If you get a hold of Unlimited Landscapes, they'll take it from there.
0: 2001.
2: All right.
0: All right. Got it.
2: Whew. Feel like I'm in a
1: bad game.
2: You're
1: very delayed.
0: Thanks.
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10: There's a wreck eastbound 64 just after you get past the Snyder, but they're over on the right shoulder. Right lane's blocked. Northbound 71 with a broken down before Zorn, and slow traffic with a work crew blocking the left lane on the Snyder between 42 and 71. Our next report is in 15 minutes. 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
11: I'm WOKY meteorologist Matt Milosevic with a Thursday forecast that'll have mainly morning scattered showers with it. We'll trend a little drier this afternoon, but we're going to be on the cloudy, cooler side with highs in the upper 60s. We'll be cloudy tonight. We'll watch for a few showers late with lows near 60 degrees. Showers, even a few rumbles of thunder, look likely tomorrow with warmer highs in the mid-70s. That's your latest WLKY forecast. I'm Matt Milosevic.
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13: It's 10:30. Cloudy skies and 56 degrees. Good morning, I'm Joe Lincoln. An investigation is underway and a hefty reward is being offered for information regarding a case of animal cruelty in Louisville. The LMPD reports that on April 28th, a husky named Sammy was found abandoned at Iroquois Park near the golf course. Chris D'Onofrio told WLKY that he was working nearby when he found the dog.
14: I found a dog that just so happened to be in a garbage bag with a wire wrapped around its muzzle, and it was in a lot of pain.
13: D'Onofrio says he and others at the park called for help and cut the bag open. Sammy was then in the hands of Margaret Flynn of Metro Animal Services.
15: Her eyes were wide open and she kept crying. I mean, that's one of the worst runs I've had in my life. Sometimes I can, you know, still hear her.
13: Flynn says that because the dog was microchipped, they were able to get in touch with her owner, who said she had no idea what happened to Sammy and that she had slipped out of her fence the night before. Despite efforts to save the husky, police said she had to be euthanized due to the severity of her injuries. In a social media post, the LMPD said, quote, "This level of cruelty is deeply disturbing, and we are committed to finding those responsible and seeking justice for Sammy." Now, Hagen Properties is offering a $10,000 reward for information leading to an arrest. Anyone with information is asked to call the anonymous crime tip hotline at 502-574-LMPD. Drivers could feel the summertime blues as fuel experts predict record high gas prices this summer. Here's Rory O'Neill.
16: The summer travel survey from Gas Buddy predicts an average price of $4.80 per gallon from Memorial Day through Labor Day. The fuel pricing app says the price of gas could reach all-time highs if the Strait of Hormuz remains closed for much of the summer. Despite the cost, the survey shows 56% of Americans still plan to drive at least 2 hours this summer to reach their destination. That's down from 69% last summer. I'm Rory O'Neill.
13: 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I'm Joe Lincoln, News Radio 840 WHAS.
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0: Chili Peppers actually covered this song.
27: That's right. That's what this is. That's their cover.
0: And halfway through goes, where was the roller coaster? California. It was California. The roller coaster is in California.
28: All right. Welcome back. News Radio 840 WHAS. 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This weekend, Memorial Day, people are opening up their lake houses. Do not consume alcohol and drive your boat.
0: You can always hire Captain Dwight for a small little fee.
28: And a pontoon boat is a boat.
0: That's right.
28: Okay.
27: Why wouldn't it be a boat?
28: Huh?
27: Why do people say it's not a boat?
28: Because it doesn't go as fast as the other ones.
27: Oh, that's dumb.
0: It's just like me. I don't go as fast as anybody. I'm still a people.
27: Yeah.
0: Right?
27: That's true.
28: We brought up last couple of days, Dwight always brings up that Eddie Murphy movie where he changes his name to win an election.
0: Jeff Johnson. Vote Jeff Johnson.
28: And as you've seen in Louisville history, a lot of some of these offices, just because, like their aunt or their nephew wins, or their son wins, because they just have the same last name.
0: A name.
28: Right? So the name recognition is Hitch. California has some interesting candidates on the ballot for governor.
0: Arnold. I'm changing my name to Arnold.
28: That includes...
29: Well, I was governor of California.
28: Thank you.
0: Thank you.
30: My goodness.
0: Thank you, horrible Ronald Reagan.
28: That includes... Barack Obama on the ballot, but it's not the 44th president. A Democrat named Barack D. Obama Shaw is the one in the is one of the options.
0: Can you just change your name? Like, you know,
28: yes, he changed his name in honor of the former president and is running for governor.
0: Well, you know, California is stupid enough to do that, though. Hey, okay, we've had Democratic representation for the past 30 years, and it's gone downhill. Who's our next Democrat to vote for?
28: Yeah. Living for God DeMott is running for it with no party affiliate.
0: I was going to name my child that, but then we didn't have children.
28: Living for God DeMott.
27: Wait, is that all one name? What's the first name?
0: No, you
28: Living for God.
27: Okay.
0: No, you got to do it like the horse racing horses, though. It's got to be all one word. Hey, Skittles, how are you? Whiskers.
27: Skittles is the cat.
0: I'm sorry.
28: Living for God says he will fight to end ICE raids and the vehicle miles traveled tax.
27: Travel 60. Tax.
0: It's California.
28: 61 total candidates are on the ballot. Oh, what is God. Wrong with this state?
0: I thought Louisville had a circus for the... golly, how many? 60-plus?
28: The 60-plus, which includes a hotel housekeeper, a nurse, and a musician.
0: How many pierced noses and colored hair do you think we
28: Most
0: have?
28: Most of them. We're straight from central casting. I mean, they just indicted a mayor of a town in California. She was an operative for the Chinese government.
27: Oh, my gosh.
28: It's ridiculous. Well, yeah. how do I win in California? Dye your hair purple and act crazy.
0: Right.
28: Think of the dumbest thing that you would want to do to the community and run on that premise.
0: It's called the breathing tax. Anybody that has breath in their lungs.
27: Wow.
0: Well, it's common if it's California, I promise you.
28: If you check out of a CVS or a Walgreens or whatever like that in San Francisco, that's California, you have to pay 17 cents for the plastic bag.
0: Remember when they did the old, we're not going to convict any crimes if you steal $1,000 or less.
28: $900, be fair, it was $999. But that was a crazy time to live in America.
0: But that's how certain political parties love and adore
28: criminals. That's why they lost.
0: Yep.
28: Is because we all sat there and watched as groups of people would just fill bags up with merchandise and walk out.
0: Why would CVS, Walgreens, or any company want to have operations in California if they say, yeah, listen, I think a suitable number for people to steal from you would be around $900 a citizen?
28: Why are the toothbrushes behind a locked
0: thing? Right.
28: It's a toothbrush.
0: But you get what you vote for. Keep it up. At one time, California was talking about seceding. And I was like, okay, yeah, please.
28: No, they were talking about breaking up into three different states.
27: I think that's a better idea. That's a good idea.
28: It's a great idea. Because I believe the northern part of the state is more conservative.
27: That's wine country, too. They're all, it's very, there's no cities up there. No major cities.
0: A lot of whiny people.
27: Well, yeah,
28: how many days can you do in wine country? I mean, how many days can you get wine drunk?
0: How much further is it? Is that the wine country?
28: No, actual...
0: Why are the trees so bushy?
27: They got the redwoods up there, too. They are big, bushy trees.
0: The redwoods get my allergies going. Why? Oh.
28: Don't you denigrate the redwoods. Those are damn cool.
27: You drive your car through them.
0: I don't see
28: They're
0: color.
28: They're 2,000 years old.
0: I don't see Some color. I just call them wood.
28: Mm. They are so big, you feel like you're in some sort of AI. And the air is so... Because you drive through the eucalyptus... like forest to get to the redwoods. It's called the Muir Woods.
0: That's where all the koala bears are.
28: So it smells like Vicks.
27: Ew.
0: Vick who?
28: But then when you get to Vick
0: DeMone?
28: Vicks the Vick's stuff vapor you put rub. On your chest.
27: The vapor rub stuff.
28: Vick DeMone.
0: It smells just like Vick does.
28: But then when you get into the forest, it's the air is so clean. It's awesome.
0: I could never find that forest because of all the trees.
28: I will allow it.
0: Ah. You
28: will? I will allow it. Actually take a dollar out of the bad joke jar.
0: Oh, wow. You mean it? Wow.
28: So we'll see who wins for governor, and we'll keep you on top of whether Barack D. Obama Shaw wins or Living for God DeMott.
27: Anthony Kiedis should run, the Chili Peppers guy.
0: Yeah, exactly.
27: He loves California.
0: California, vote for me, I'm a Californian.
27: That's all he has to do, go up to the microphone and sing a song about California, and I bet people would vote for him.
0: Done. And Flea can do whatever the hell Flea does.
27: Yeah, he can just sit there and be his you know, it's kind of like you're the token for Susan. He can be that for him.
0: Hey, man, what's that mean? Listen, I'm more important than just your arm candy.
27: Yeah, arm candy, that's what it is.
28: Let's rethink that.
0: Okay, I'm not.
28: You're right.
0: Well, speaking of couples... And this is the way we do our finances. More couples are now keeping their finances separate.
28: Oh, I've always done that, yeah.
0: Yeah. I mean, we've got separate bank accounts. We never merged them. But in 2026, couples and money, it's a study out of Fidelity Investments, is finding that they're getting rid of joint accounts. Gen Z and millennials especially, they're just getting... their own bank accounts.
28: Yeah.
0: And that's what we do.
28: Separate bathrooms, separate checking accounts.
0: That's what we do.
28: Pretty simple stuff.
0: But I got to tell you, at the end of the year, she's like, well, how much you make? I'm like, I don't know. here's my W-2. She handles everything.
28: Sure,
0: you know what I mean?
28: The taxes. Jackie takes care of the taxes, but we split up the bills, and that's it. Now, it's the tale of two marriages. I was married to her for 7-8 years, where she handled everything, and I couldn't tell you if I had $5 in the bank or $5,000 in the bank. Couldn't tell you. But when we got divorced, her lawyer beat up my lawyer pretty handedly. Mm. And when we got back together, I said, hey, we're changing things up. We're going to, you have your stuff, I have my stuff. And then we both have separate retirement accounts.
0: Really?
28: Yep.
0: Well, we do too now to think about it. But here's the thing. I don't even know how to get access to my 401k and all that. Even before Susan and I were dating, okay,
28: mm-hmm.
0: she would handle that for me.
28: Yeah.
0: Because she worked at a radio station at the time.
28: Yeah.
0: And she goes, let me just run this for you because I had 100% of it all going to Clear Channel. And she said, what?
28: What?
0: I did. Jeez, 100% of my 401k was just going to Clear Channel. What? She goes, you got to change this.
28: What she did is
0: she put me all in Blockbuster Video.
28: We have our 401.
0: I haven't looked at that for a while. Yeah. I need to check that out.
28: We have, I believe iHeart is Fidelity. They have they have an office now. I ran into our sales manager when we were there. Jackie and I went to see him. So you can go see him, right? And go there, and here's what I need you to tell him.
0: Okay.
28: When you sit down with them, say, I know it says Dwight D. Whitten. Mm-hmm. Just pretend it says Forrest Gump, and then treat me from this moment forward.
0: Right. Treat me like a
28: no offense to Forrest Gump.
0: Yeah, treat me like a 5-year-old.
28: Yes,
0: that got hit in the head with a brick.
28: But what the cool thing was is they put the little thing on it and they went like project out.
0: Yeah,
28: and they're like, you're good.
0: Oh, really?
28: Yeah, they tell you if you're good.
0: Where was this place at, man?
28: So they, yeah, huh?
0: Where is it?
28: It's over off Hirschborn Lane and
3: Arkansas.
0: Hirschborn, Arkansas.
28: You know where
0: UofL-Belknap
28: campus is?
0: Yes,
28: that's where it is. They're really nice.
0: I got to go there.
28: It's really nice. So, and they can do the little calendar and say, hey, you need this amount of whatever money.
0: Can I do it without my wife there, though?
28: Sure.
0: Because I don't know my...
28: But they don't like to do that.
0: But I don't know my code. You know what I mean?
28: It's your account, yes.
0: But I don't know my password. I know none of this. I have no...
28: Dwight.
0: I'm telling you, Susan knows how to...
28: And then you wonder why we do stories of these celebrities that lose all their money because somebody's handling all their stuff.
0: But it's Susan. She's as tight as a drum. I mean.
28: But you don't take in consideration how you've made her crazy.
0: She took something out of context and got irritated with me. Hmm. All her fault. I know she's in London. She can't hear this. So anyway, she took something way out of context and blew it out of proportion as what's-her-face does. So I brought her home roses. You know what she says to me?
28: What?
0: Well, those set you back. And I thought I was getting ready to say, hey, look, it's roses. And I thought...
28: Hey, sweetheart.
0: I thought she was going to run to me like in the movies and like drop everything on the floor and I'd swing her around. And,
28: hey, muffin buns.
0: Yes, kitten.
28: They can hear us in London, Kentucky. They can hear us in London, Kentucky.
0: This is awkward. You know, let me rephrase that.
28: Okay.
0: I love my wife so much that occasionally I buy her roses. And if you're a guy out there that doesn't do that for your wife, you take a long, hard look in the mirror, sport. Jack, ace.
28: Slick.
0: Slick.
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6: There's a wreck eastbound 64 just after you get past the Snyder, but they're over on the right shoulder. Right lane's blocked. Northbound 71 with a broken down before Zorn. And slow traffic with a work crew blocking the left lane on the Snyder between 42 and 71. Our next report is in 15 minutes. 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
9: A work crew continues to slow traffic eastbound on the Snyder between 42 and 71. They have the left lane blocked off and due to wrap things up in a little over an hour. Northbound 65, no delay at the Watterson. Our next report is in 15 minutes. Chuck Ingram, News Radio 840 WHAS.
10: I'm WOKY meteorologist Matt Milosevic with a Thursday forecast that'll have mainly morning scattered showers with it. We'll trend a little drier this afternoon, but we're going to be on the cloudy, cooler side with highs in the upper 60s. We'll be cloudy tonight. We'll watch for a few showers late with lows near 60 degrees. Showers, even a few rumbles of thunder, look likely tomorrow with warmer highs in the mid-70s. That's your latest WOKY forecast. I'm Matt Milosevic.
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11: It's 11:01, cloudy skies, 56 degrees. Good morning, I'm Joe Lincoln. Democrats are readying to battle Republicans once again over the proposed national budget that would include millions more for border protection. Senate Minority Leader Chuck Schumer led his fellow Democratic senators in jeers ahead of the floor debates on Thursday.
12: It will give $72 billion to ICE and Border Patrol without any guardrails. The same agencies already sitting on $100 billion and sending masked agents to sow chaos in the streets of our cities.
11: Meanwhile, an immigration and customs enforcement agent charged by Minnesota prosecutors with two counts of assault with a dangerous weapon will turn himself into authorities today. The attorney for Gregory Morgan Jr. telling ABC News he'll be appearing to face for charges for the February 5th incident where he allegedly threatened motorists over a traffic dispute by brandishing a firearm. His attorney says the complaint has inaccurate and incomplete information and his client did not start the encounter. An appeal challenging plans for a large-scale data center campus at the former Jefferson Proving Ground site in Madison, Indiana, was denied after it was voted on by a zoning appeals board last night. The proposed JPG data center will now move forward and, if completed, would include 9 buildings across nearly 2,000 acres in Jefferson County. Wednesday night's appeals hearing lasted nearly 5 hours. There, the board heard from residents like Lorene White, who was against the zoning decision. WLKY was at the contentious meeting.
13: This appeal does not dispute that a data center belongs in an industrial zone. Instead, it challenges Mr. Klein's determination that no special exception is required.
11: Others present, like Deanna Ford, whose family owns the property the U.S. Army used to operate, says there isn't a better place to construct a data center.
14: There are data centers everywhere, 4,000 data centers in America, but this is the best place for it. Industrial property, former airport, it's a lot A lot less noisy than a jet engine.
11: She says the project could bring $60 million in annual tax revenue to the county. Ford also argues that it would support hundreds of jobs, including technical and data specialists, along with landscaping and security. Closing arguments could come as soon as today in the murder trial for Shannon Gilday. He is accused of entering the Madison County home of former state lawmaker Wesley Morgan in February of 2022 and fatally shooting his daughter Jordan Morgan. Defense attorneys have argued that Gilday was in a state of psychosis when he committed the crime and should be found not guilty by reason of insanity. Prosecutors maintain that Gilday was aware of his actions when he took Morgan's life. Your next news update at 11:30. I'm Joe Lincoln, News Radio 840 WHAS.
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0: Somebody turn the lights down.
1: Some people say that I'm smoother than Ron Isley. And they're right.
0: Is it okay if I put my hand right here?
1: Happy birthday to the one and only Ron Isley. 85 years old.
0: That's Jimmy's buddy.
1: Beatles ought to be awful thankful for the Isley brothers. They, you know the song Twisted, but he's so smooth.
0: That's a lyric.
1: By the way, the Isley brothers, that was a closing cassette in my 76 Buick Regal.
0: No, I know.
1: Women from Whispering Hills were powerless.
2: Oh, you know, wow.
0: Most of those women talked about it in their therapy sessions.
1: Mm-hmm. But the top notes recorded Twist and Shout first in like 61, and then Isley Brothers recorded, made it a hit, and then the Beatles went from there. So happy birthday, Ron Isley.
0: All right.
1: Let's do...
3: It's this day in history.
1: He's that
3: Brought
1: good.
3: Brought to you by Dwight Whitten.
1: All right, it's May 21st. Let's find out what happened on this day in history. It was this day, May 21st, 6 days away from Dwight's birthday. In 1880, Clara Barton founded the Red Cross.
0: Oh, yes, in New York. I think it was New York, right?
1: Clara was my grandmother's name.
0: She had an interesting story, and what an organization, the Red Cross, still going strong today.
1: I don't see color. I just call it the cross, but you do you.
0: But that is the, that symbol, though, everyone recognizes that symbol. I mean, the military still uses it with their medical ships and all that. That's the Red Cross.
1: Of course.
0: It's important, yeah.
1: Of course. It was today in 1927. Charles Lindbergh completed the first solo airplane flight across the Atlantic. He landed his plane, the Spirit of St. Louis, in Suite Paris. The trip earned him $25,000, and I didn't do the cut. I didn't convert it.
0: Back then, $25,000 is a lot of money.
1: $30,000.
0: You can see that plane in D.C. if you ever go on one of those honor flights and you get a little extra. Well, you can't one of those because it's pretty tight schedule, but you can see that plane. They have it there.
1: Can you really? Can I get my picture made with it and everything?
0: It's pretty cool, dude.
1: Is it really?
0: Yeah, shut your face. It's pretty cool. Even though he was a...
1: So they have an old airplane there I can look at?
0: He was a Nazi, by the way.
1: Gosh, that sounds better than Mexico. Hey, honey, let's go look at this old airplane. Speaking of old and airplanes, this day in 1932, Amelia Earhart became the first woman to fly the Atlantic solo from Newfoundland to Ireland.
0: And she's still alive today.
1: She is. She's living as the name Michael Jackson.
0: She's the queen of some island somewhere.
2: Is she really?
0: I don't know why we're so fascinated with her story.
1: I'm not.
0: But I think they figured it out. Did you see those pictures of her where they had a Japanese? They think she was captured by the Japanese.
1: No, but answer me this question.
0: Riddle me this.
1: Riddle me this.
0: Yes.
1: Is there any kind of museum where I can go get my picture made with her airplane too? Because now this is fascinating, these airplanes.
0: Why are you such...
1: I'm not. I'm being
0: a-hole.
1: I'm being serious.
0: No, you just everything else that people are interested in, you hate.
1: No, I'm not. I'm saying
0: just like, oh, great time. I want to go see an old plane.
1: No, I'm just,
0: oh, over Cabo. Yeah, because we all want to go to Cabo with you and watch you pass out drunk in a lounge chair.
1: That doesn't happen.
0: That sounds like fun.
1: That doesn't happen until like 2 in the afternoon. There's plenty to do before that.
0: Yeah, but I have a sombrero on.
1: Hey, so y'all want to go to the beach? Well, you know, I was kicking around going to the beach, but there's this old airplane that I'd really love to have my picture taken.
0: Well, you got to shake it up every once in a while. And by the way, you only go to the beach. You never get in the water.
1: Of course not. I want to be part of the food chain.
0: Oh, boy.
2: You are a lame person.
0: He's a lame lame-o.
1: I hope lame means super sexy and exciting because...
0: It does not.
1: Of all the things to say to somebody on their birthday
0: week... You know
1: week,
0: what? I was trying to come up with it, John, and you nailed it. Lame.
2: Yeah.
1: It was today, May 21st, 1992, that MTV ruined television as we know it forever. They launched The Real World.
0: Yeah.
1: And after that came all of the reality TV because they realized, listen, we don't have to play actors or actresses. We'll just put a couple of dumb people in a room and shake them about and see what happens.
2: So that was the beginning of reality television?
1: It absolutely was.
0: Yeah, okay. Absolutely was.
1: Absolutely, they ruined it.
0: Yes, they did.
1: Remember Puck?
0: And here's
1: the
0: thing.
1: He would pick his nose.
0: We were so stupid, we thought that was all like natural.
1: Oh, right.
0: And maybe the first season was sort of, but they were producing I need you to get in a fight with so-and-so today. Right?
1: Yeah, no, you're right.
0: We didn't
1: right.
0: realize that at the time. And you know what? People started to watch it. I get it. But it did take away the music videos.
1: It was today in 1999 that All My Children star Susan Lucci finally won a daytime Emmy.
0: Yeah.
1: Why is that important? Because she had been nominated 19 times before as the longest period of unsuccessful nominations in television history.
0: Susan Lucci, another name John wouldn't recognize, but we do because it's in our era.
1: Gee, I wonder why she finally won one.
0: I remember her, and I remember Luke and Laura's Wedding.
1: Luke. I remember.
0: General Hospital.
1: I never watched it, but I remember the promos for it everywhere. Luke and Laura.
0: There's still a soap opera on LKY, right? Here's what I will tell you. Don't watch an episode.
1: Okay.
0: Because you might get caught. You might. They're good at what they do.
1: Okay, listen to this, though. And I'm being serious. Susan and I, we love binge-watching things.
0: Yeah, yeah.
1: So I went back and I looked like All My Children or whatever it might have been. I said, this sounds stupid. But you want to try a soap opera?
2: Oh, my God.
0: I'm telling you.
1: No, listen, we haven't yet. But for example, I went and it was like, I don't know, the days of the week or whatever it's called.
0: Days of our lives.
1: Or whatever. So I went to the days of the week.
4: Like sand through the hourglass,
1: so are the days of our lives. So anyway, they had 50 seasons or something. It was ridiculous.
0: Yes.
1: I said, look at this. And I think, isn't it every day? Do they take seasonal breaks?
0: It is.
1: How many episodes?
0: I'm telling you, if you watch an episode, you could get caught up in it. They're good at what they do. In sports radio, you don't talk about the scores of the game. You talk about the soap opera stories around sports. Same thing, brah.
2: He's not wrong.
0: Mm-hmm.
1: Okay, hang on. I'm going to find out how many.
2: Because they just bring in one family for another. Like, after it's been a few years, it's like, oh, here comes the new Henderson family to take over for the Jensens or whatever.
0: I can't remember what the...
1: Okay,
0: listen. There was a Greek family.
1: I wanted to go down a rabbit hole and find out how many episodes are in soap operas. Because usually, a television show is 22 episodes.
0: Yeah.
1: Unless it's some kind of
2: Amazon. If it's a network TV show, you're correct.
1: Network.
2: Yes.
1: But if it's Amazon, it's 10 to 12.
0: It's every day.
2: Yeah.
1: 240 to 260 episodes.
0: Yeah.
1: Annually.
0: Annually.
1: And the one I looked at had 50 seasons.
0: Yes.
1: So we could watch it till we're dead, right?
0: I mean, it's so dramatic and so
2: how
0: awesome.
2: Often do you repeat the same, trope that you're doing,
0: though? No, they come up with the craziest things.
1: No, it's,
0: they exchange brains and stuff. It's crazy.
1: isn't there always an evil Tony Vannetti?
0: Oh, yeah, there's a Tony Vannetti and then there's an evil Tony Vannetti.
1: Well, we're kind of a soap opera then. We've got bad Tony
2: Vannetti.
1: Oh,
2: this show's definitely a soap opera.
0: I will say this. Too. The ones you watch today are a little different than the old days because it is...
1: Does it get racy?
0: It's racy, dog. The girls are basically naked.
1: Really?
0: On national television, yeah.
1: Okay, now I gotta watch.
0: Yeah,
1: but
0: right.
1: I gotta watch in reverse because, there was 50 seasons, so I'm sure when they started, they're in old-timey bathing suits that go all the way down their ankles and...
0: It's so easy to get Dwight to watch anything. Just go, there's naked boobs. Okay.
1: Okay, right. It was today, May 21st, 2013. That's when Microsoft announced the release of Xbox One.
0: Oh, wow. Boy. Wow.
1: And
0: we used to give away Xboxes. The record companies would buy us 20 of those to give away.
1: And... Rent dropped because people lived in their mom's basements and Hot Pockets stock went through the roof.
2: I never had an Xbox, but I had its competitor, which was a GameCube.
1: Well,
0: see,
1: let me tell you.
0: What?
1: I did get an Xbox, and it was when I was selling advertising and radio. Okay?
0: Is this when you hooked up with the nerds from the office and you put your headset on and played video games?
1: No, I never did that because I didn't know how to get on the internet. The nerdiest of nerd group of the office...
0: All had their night video
1: every night
0: game.
1: Every night they'd be on their headsets talking. I'm like, I see all these guys at work. But I couldn't figure out how to get on the internet, nor did I want to. So all mine had the disc that you put in.
0: Yeah.
1: So the very first time I ever got one, a snowstorm was coming. They let us all out of work at noon. I went to Best Buy. I bought an Xbox. I bought Call of Duty.
2: Okay.
1: And I called Charlie Steele. And, hey, Charlie, I got this Xbox. He helped me set it up over the phone. I got stuck, called him a couple times. I played Call of Duty.

0: Now, that came up in one of my ketamine therapies because I worked at a car wash on Crittenden Drive. They would always have the Barnum & Bailey Circus at the fairgrounds. All of these animals came in by train.
1: Yeah.
0: So they would walk them. They would block Crittenden Drive. They would walk the elephants. The tigers would be in cages.
1: Yeah.
0: And they would all come right down there. But I bet you they did that on purpose just to make it like a big...
1: Well, the old thing was when they pulled into a town and they did travel by train. That's why animal crackers are animals in a train. Mm-hmm. And the boxes all hook up.
2: I love animal crackers.
1: Yeah, me too. And I hate them. But they would take from the train station to where they were doing it. They would take the animals down Main Street through the thing to advertise that they were in town. Circus is in town.
0: Even when I was a kid, Mom would give me animal crackers. I'm like, you know they have Oreos, right?
2: Well, the chocolate animal crackers are fan-freaking-tastic.
0: They didn't have those in the 60s and 70s. They had animal crackers.
1: Well, they tried to get Dwight to be the bearded lady because he had the body of a lady and had a beard. So
0: every time I'm in the gym, they say, hey, lady, you can't be in these showers. I'm like, no, no. That's not what that is. It was today in 2018 a teenager was convicted of starting the California's 2017 Eagle Creek Fire. He was ordered to pay $36.6 million in damages by a district judge. That's a lot of lawns that teenager had to cut.
1: Yeah, that's what I'm saying. You know? Come on, dude. Seriously?
0: And the last one, it was today in 2018, former president, not the California governor contestant, I guess I should say. Barack Obama and Michelle Obama signed a deal with Netflix to produce films in a series. While the terms haven't been disclosed, had to be a pretty massive one, I would believe.
2: Did they release anything?
1: Yeah, they did. It's just they don't release it with a, you know, this is Barack Obama movie. Okay. So we've probably seen a couple. We just don't know it was them.
2: Oh, because they don't want you to have a preconceived notion of, because it's a political thing. Because
1: we're also wrapped up in politics. Yeah. They didn't want to skew it, I guess.
2: That's a good idea.
1: Yeah, really. All right. Hey, that's a good day in history.
0: How about that,
1: that's
0: man?
1: A good day in history, bro.
0: Andes Roofing, A-N-D-E-S. 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
11: 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We had to let Tony go. He was an anchor to us both, if you ask me.
12: He was. What unfortunate timing before the show even ended, too.
11: Ed Gatrine's in here. He'll join us at the bottom of the hour. But join us right now for 1 second, Ed. I got to say congratulations to you on there. Hang on. Let's see if this mic's up. Hang on 1 second.
13: Testing 1, 2, 3.
12: Ed. Dwight's going to fix you up real quick, Ed. I don't know if you can even hear me right now.
14: Dwight, you can't be good help anymore. Tony leaves, and here we got to start over and reset.
11: That's right. That's right. Congratulations on the big win, first and foremost. And did President Trump call you yet, or is that something that even goes on? Or?
14: Oh, yes. So okay. The teaser is, and I'll talk more about it, I'm out on the farm. It's just about sunset last night, and we're dodging the rains and what all. And I'm in the pickup truck, and I get contacted by the nice lady that does his calls. Okay. I got her in my phone because he's called me several times. We had a great conversations right there. He offered his congratulations. But I can't take credit. Back to you say I won. I'm going to say the people, these 21 counties of my district won. District 4
11: won.
14: Damn
11: right. Because
14: they will have a champion for them in Washington, D.C. They will no longer have a misrepresentative. They will have a representative.
11: It's got to be surreal, though, when the President of the United States calls you. Does it sink in? Do you have kind of like a surreal moment that kind of unbelievable what's going on in your life? I mean, you're a decorated SEAL and a Ranger, multiple master's degrees. But this is something different. I mean, is it right or is it?
14: Yes, because really what I reflect on is, thank you for the mention in that, it's my family, my school teachers, my ball coaches, the people that made me, and of course, you know, God is good, to think of all the things he has on his plate, and he took a minute to call. In the same way, if you see the picture, he and I, when we met on 17 October, the reason there's two hats, he wanted my Uncle Bill to have one, 95 years old. Think of the thoughtfulness of that.
11: Yeah.
14: And he remembered me mentioning Uncle Bill, like, 35 minutes before we got to that point. And we can talk more about that in the future. Watch out. Look who just came in here.
11: Yeah, let's take a break since he's here.
15: Don't everybody relax. I'm
11: okay,
15: here.
11: Okay.
14: Adult supervision's back.
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26: Eastbound Snyder continues to be a slow go between 42 and Brownsboro Road. That's all thanks to a work crew that has the left lane blocked. They're due to wrap things up at the top of the hour. There's some debris in the roadway northbound on the Snyder near Old Henry. Our next report is in 15 minutes. 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
27: I'm WOKY meteorologist Matt Milosevic with a Thursday forecast that'll have mainly morning scattered showers with it. We'll trend a little drier this afternoon, but we're going to be on the cloudy, cooler side with highs in the upper 60s. We'll be cloudy tonight. We'll watch for a few showers late with lows near 60 degrees. Showers, even a few rumbles of thunder, look likely tomorrow with warmer highs in the mid-70s. That's your latest WLKY forecast. I'm Matt Milosevic.
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28: It's 11:31, cloudy skies and 57 degrees. Good morning, I'm Joe Lincoln. An investigation is underway and a hefty reward is being offered for information regarding a case of animal cruelty in Louisville. The LMPD reports that on April 28th, a husky named Sammy was found abandoned at Iroquois Park near the golf course. Chris D'Onofrio told WLKY that he was working nearby when he found the dog.
29: I found a dog that just so happened to be in a garbage bag with a wire wrapped around its muzzle, and it was in a lot of pain.
28: D'Onofrio says he and others at the park called for help and cut the bag open. Sammy was then in the hands of Margaret Flynn of Metro Animal Services.
30: Her eyes were wide open, and she kept crying. I mean, that's one of the worst runs I've had in my life. Sometimes I can, you know, still hear her.
28: Flynn says that because the dog was microchipped, they were able to get in touch with her owner, who said she had no idea what happened to Sammy and that she had slipped out of her fence the night before. Despite efforts to save the husky, police said she had to be euthanized due to the severity of her injuries. In a post on social media, the LMPD said, quote, "This level of cruelty is deeply disturbing, and we are committed to finding those responsible and seeking justice for Sammy." Now, Hagen Properties is offering a $10,000 reward for information leading to an arrest. Anyone with information is asked to call the anonymous crime tip hotline at 502-574-LMPD. A new weight loss drug, Retatrutide, is being touted for its ability to increase the amount lost. It's not available yet, but as ABC chief medical correspondent Dr. Tara Narula tells us, it's showing great promise.
31: It's being studied for a lot of different indications, not just obesity and diabetes, but also cardiovascular disease, renal disease, liver disease, osteoarthritis, lower back pain. Still experimental, still undergoing trials. They expect that they will put it in front of the FDA for approval in 2027 or 2028. But important to note, if you do see this drug being advertised now, it is not the real drug.
28: The once-a-week injection slows digestion, decreases appetite, helps with fat breakdown, and it improves insulin sensitivity, all of which translates into potential weight loss and improved blood sugar. More news at noon. 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
23: News Radio 840 WHAS, the Tony and Dwight Show, brought to you by the Kentucky Office of Highway Safety. Our friend Ed Galrine has been on our show for a couple of years now. We've leaned on him for some valuable insight on the world that he used to live in, and he has predicted a lot of stuff. But more importantly, out of nowhere, we didn't even know he was running. He runs for office, Ed. And what happened the last couple of days? I wasn't paying attention.
9: Yeah. Well, we got a lot of rain on the farm, and they can keep the dadgum office, young man. ain't much for that.
23: Besides the farm, what else has been happening, Ed?
9: Well, I tell you, I was honored and humbled to be elected in the Republican congressional primary for Kentucky Congressional District 4, 21 counties of our Commonwealth, and it was a humbling evening, young man.
11: Double-digit win.
9: The people have spoken. They didn't know me from a hole in the ground. That boy's been in there for 15 years. He's had the mainstream media behind him, from the Courier Journal, the Cincinnati paper, to the New York Times, who endorsed him.
23: That's a bad sign for him.
9: Well, that's a low bar. That's a low bar in Kentucky. Well,
23: right, but you're not a politician.
9: Never will be one.
23: You're a former SEAL, Ranger trained, and a farmer, and then all of a sudden you jump into this. No offense, but you're not a polished politician, and you jump into this race because you think it's the right thing to do. How did it all go for you?
9: Well, we got to address that term, polished. That's a derogatory. That's a derogatory term, young man.
23: I
9: know y'all got some here in Louisville, and there's a couple other here yonder and there, but that'd be a dirty word.
23: Well, when you become a polished politician, I'll let you know.
9: Oh yeah, well the first one let me know. Uncle Bill, my family will let me know, so you can count on that because family farm's a contact sport.
23: How did you know? When did you know? We're always interested in. Dwight's wife is in Frankfurt, so he's been through it. My wife did a little St. Matthew City Council. Nothing to compare it. The whole nation is looking at this one race, and it was on national news all over the place that day, the election day. How did it go for you? Were you you've been on so many missions for the SEALs and all that. I know that you're hard to break, but how nervous were you about this kind of stuff?
9: Not nervous at all. There was no nervous, didn't play into it whatsoever. But I want to, can I talk about how I got here?
23: Yeah.
9: You know, how I got into this? Can I tell you about the meeting with the president and, you know, what he said to me?
23: Right.
9: That was the invitation / challenge, you know, to join in this race. So when I met with the president on 17 October there in the Oval Office, they didn't tell me why. I just said he wanted to meet with me. And so there was some preliminary step. But for full disclosure, I'd been to the White House before in the thing called the Situation Room. Mm-hmm. The Situation Room is really, that Situation Room is a vault. It's a SCIF, Secret Compartmented Information Facility. It's where the president and key leaders of his staff can command and control sensitive activities and operations. You might remember famously, there's been pictures released.
23: Yes.
9: When operations went down.
23: Yes.
9: Same when we got Osama bin Laden. And that was actually the deputy commander of Joint Special Operations Command sitting there in his Air Force.
23: They watch it live.
9: And more than that, they are in ultimate command and control. This is important. They are not bystanders. There are decisions during that operation that only one person in the United States can make. And he's called POTUS, President of the United States. can't go into that. So I'd been to the White House before in that room when I wore a uniform, we did for our nation, because as I've said, although I know it pops y'all's bubble, everything doesn't meet the press. Mercifully, it doesn't.
8: Right.
9: So there's sensitive activities and operations to keep our nation safe and the world at peace that are conducted, and only the President of the United States can supervise and direct us. And so those are certainly
8: so
9: not
8: So you don't know why you're meeting the President. You just know you're meeting the President.
9: Just know I'm meeting the President. There's no topic explained. And so I met with him, and about 35 minutes in the conversation, I said, well, Mr. President, you know, we out at the farm, we're real tickled. You know, that's what we say in Kentucky mm-hmm. when you're happy about something. Y'all speak fluent Kentuckian like
8: sure,
9: me.
0: Of course yeah. we do, yes.
9: We're real tickled you moved that portrait of President Reagan back over your shoulder there. We can see it's right over your left shoulder as you're sitting here at the desk. And he looked at that portrait, and he turned, and he looked me dead in the eye. And here's what he said. And it was like he was reading a teleprompter, you know, right behind me, but he wasn't. Yeah. And this was flat line with no emotion. Ed, I do not have two consecutive terms like he did. I don't have two terms in a row like President Reagan. He said, I have won to enact the agenda that the nation has overwhelmingly elected me to enact. Every year counts, every month counts, every week counts, every day counts, every vote in the House and Senate counts. Ed, you need to serve again. Your district needs you, your party needs you, your nation needs you. You need to serve again. And he said that without blinking.
8: Wow. Right?
9: Can I tell you what happened next? We're not done. Can I tell you what happens next?
8: I can't yeah. even,
9: I can
8: man.
9: Tell you what happens next. And again, so I'm sitting there with two young folks that accompanied me in there, and they were, you know, for lack of a better term, political staff. They weren't government folks. Mm-hmm. So they start squirming, and you know, because they had something on their mind. Say, like when your kids did something wrong, yeah. and somebody's got to say something.
8: Yeah.
9: Well, one of them finally speaks up and says, well, Mr. President, Mr. Gowron's not running for anything. He's not a candidate. And, of course, I was a candidate for Grandfather of the Month in Shelby County, but I didn't bring that up. Well, I'm going to tell you what our president did. I want you to think about this leadership lesson, and I've shared this with folks. He never broke eye contact with me, and he was, again, just very plain spoken and measured. He didn't even look at that young man when that young man said that. And here's what he didn't do. What President Trump didn't do was, hey, Gowron, I just spent 35, 40 minutes with you. Zelensky's out there and 20 of them, you know, Suburbans with blacked out glass waiting to come in. Mm-hmm. I got things going on here. I just told you what you needed to do. He didn't do that. He didn't do it. Look, Gowron, I'll do this for you if you do this for me. He didn't do that. He didn't even look at his watch or his calendar and said, look, Gowron, it's 17 October. This election starts on 14 May, you know, when the early voting started. And he didn't do that. You know what he did? He did not break eye contact with me. And here's what he said, exactly like he was reading a teleprompter. He said, Ed, you go on home, you talk to your family, you pray on this, and I'm going to endorse you in life and whatever you're going to do.
0: Wow.
9: Flat line. Not a bit of emotion, just plain spoken as can be. Then, without pausing, he flags me over to behind the desk. And when you see the picture of him,
8: I've seen it, yeah.
9: He looked like the Bobbsey twins. Oh, for the record, I did not know what he was going to wear.
8: Right.
9: You know, out there in the country, we all have one good suit. I wore my one good suit from Joseph Banks.
8: Yeah.
9: All right. So I'll go around the desk, and he gives me two hats. He gives one hat for my Uncle Bill. Because early in the first thing we started talking about after he made a comment, like, Ed, you got a lot of college. I'll come back to that in a minute. He said, I want you to take one of these back to Uncle Bill. And so one of those hats went to Uncle Bill, and one was for me. And then on the morning of the 21st of October, after doing that, talking to family, praying, of course, went to church on Sunday. And, you know, just I jumped in again for our nation because it wasn't about me. Thank you for the compliments early on and the congratulations. But this race was never about me in the same manner when I joined in 1983 from Kentucky to go make a difference. Remember, I did not join to be a Navy SEAL or an Army Ranger. I joined to make a difference. Mm-hmm. And the way to do that, just like when I played ball to make a difference. Mm-hmm. Coach, where do you need me? And I jumped in. So that's why I went ahead and proceeded. So my part of the campaign really only started about the first week of November because there's a lot of administration and mechanics and infrastructure you got to get in place. So thank y'all for letting me share that with. Can I talk about the first thing the president said when I walked in?
0: Please do.
8: Yeah.
9: All right. So walk in and I reach across and give the president the farm boy hand squeeze because he's famous, you know, for his handshake.
0: Sure, yeah.
9: Well, I reach across the Resolute desk and I give him the, you know, oh, and before I went in, those folks walk, man, they're doing laps around me. Hey, you never know what the president's going to say. We don't know what he wants to talk about. People get in there and get weak-kneed. I mean, they're doing laps around me.
8: Right.
9: I said, I'm pretty good. What's going on, Mr. President? And so I reach across, and they didn't tell me how long I was going to be in there, but I ended up being there like 45 minutes.
8: Wow.
9: He walked me to the door and oh, by the way, I'm going to jump to that. So I get over to the door. He gives me a tour the Oval Office after he gives me the hats. And he walks me over the door after he gives me the tour over office and said, well, you going to spend the night up here and see the sights? I said, no, sir. I got to get home, put a round bale out. I'll get crossways with the family. I got to feed the cattle. And I did. Flew back in here and did that. So when I first walk in, he's got one of those presidential portfolios, those big leather binders.
23: Yeah.
9: And it's got, you know, a top secret SCI cover, Captain Ed Gowron, U.S. Navy, SEAL retired. He opens it up. This is the very first thing the president says to me. Ed, you got a lot of college. Well, yeah, I got 4 master's degrees. I never liked college much. I really didn't. I'm more of a doer. Two of those degrees were simultaneous. Got them at the same time. And I said, well, sir, I never liked college much. And then that's how we started the conversation.
0: That's great.
9: And then we jumped into family because he's got all the pictures behind there. And I talked about, you know, how we celebrate family as well. So all that to say, I on the 21st, it's for the same reason I signed up. In 1983 from Kentucky, from being a farm boy in Kentucky. Remember, gentlemen, I signed up at 26 years old. Wow. I wasn't 19 out of high school. I wasn't 22 out of college. I saw a book or a movie. There were no book or movies. Somebody had to make a difference. And folks out there listening, that's why I stepped up. I'm going to make a difference for you. I got the audacity to think I do that, and you can count on it. I'll be your champion in Washington, D.C.
0: I think the tide's turning on in this nation because there was a lot of primaries that went in favor of President Trump Tuesday.
9: Well, I didn't characterize it. It went in the favor of the people. Famously under President Reagan, you had the silent majority finally spoke up.
0: Yeah, right.
9: I think you see him coming out again. It's the second coming.
0: Right.
9: Yeah. It's a binary choice. It's the radical Democrats who, quote me on this, Courier Journal, can you hear me? Democracy is a tight-fitting jacket they cannot wear. All this, you can see them just seething with whether they lose an election or the Supreme Court makes a decision. They cannot do democracy.
0: But I will tell you one thing. The Democrats have their act together is that they stick together and they vote together thicker than thieves. Republicans, they need work. They need work in a desperate way because, listen, Save America Act alone, you look at the polling on that, and then you got senators, one of them being replaced, thank God, saying, oh, no, we don't need identification, and just voting against to vote against it and trying to show some kind of moral compass.
23: Yeah, well, they get so upset because they were in charge for 16 of the – they had the White House for a very long time. So they're used to being in charge of going, wait a minute, we're used to calling the shots, and they don't like that when someone else is. So. Well,
9: and democracy does require an element of tolerance, and you've got to win the intellectual discussion. They can't do that. Everything they're talking about is change in process. They want to make Puerto Rico and Washington, D.C. a state. They want to pack the Supreme Court. It's not about doing better things for our great nation. It's about wealth redistribution and suppressing the American dream full stop. So all that to say, and as a reminder, the guy I ran against voted against the SAVE Act.
0: Absolutely.
9: He was the only Republican congressman to block it from coming to the floor.
0: 100%.
9: Block it, despite his ads. And good thing dishonesty is not a crime. He'd be in a trooper cruiser going to Eddyville right now doing life without parole.
0: Does it bother you when you had commercials ranting against you that were totally false? I mean, but it's legal. Did it drive you nuts or just brush it off and you run your
9: You know day? What it bothered me? My family.
0: Yeah.
9: Here you got my service and he's calling me woke. With four grand.
0: Right.
9: Wait a minute. Hold that thought. He's got the endorsement of the ladies on The View, that crazy Crockett lady. Well, I'm not done.
0: No, you're right.
9: The New York Times that hates us. And his money's coming from that George Soros constellation of haters. He's their MVP for woke. And he doxed me and my family, which makes it more unsafe for them. That's the kind of thing that aggravated me. I mean, and all that to say, it put on full display his dishonesty and his lack of integrity that's been in play for now going on, you know, all 7 terms. So he exposed himself actually in his closing remarks as a card-carrying anti-Semite.
23: Well,
9: full fraud.
23: And it wasn't close.
9: He was looking for his burner phone, you know, trying to call me, I guess, and couldn't get to it.
23: You won by double digits. It wasn't close.
0: No,
9: it was David versus Goliath, just like y'all remember. I don't want to get sideways with the Cardinal fans, but
23: right.
9: Murray State 13. U of L? Nah.
23: real quick, we've got about 3 minutes. Congratulations again. And you look, Dwight and I were like, Ed's running for, we've been friends with you for a while, and we were just so happy for you. We really were genuinely happy. And you got a lot of work ahead of you. You got a farm, right? And you're gonna be a congressman. You got another campaign to run.
9: Well, we don't count a chicks before they hatch. That's right. Remember, in the country, we don't do that. I got to be the general in November.
23: I got you. But what people are interested in, because there was news. I got two and a half, three minutes here. Tell me about Cuba, because you've been saying Cuba for a while.
9: Okay.
23: Yesterday changed things.
9: Yeah. When we talked the other day, I was in here talking about China. Oh, by the way, it's important. Putin came in right after President Trump left. They are still conspiring. They haven't given up. President's pushed those deterrence poker chips on the table, you know, several times now. But what happened in Cuba was a CIA director went down there. It was very low, you know, it was kept very quiet.
23: Yeah. Mm-hmm.
9: Here's what he did. I can guarantee you. He went down there and he laid in front of him the evidence, as in Castro's, you know, descendant who's running the place now. He's laid the evidence in front of him of what they knew about the shoot down of those civilian aircraft. And he said, this is what we know happened. Here's your off-ramp. Stand by for the indictment to come. And so behind the scenes, you saw things start rolling out about that. And again, referring to
23: yesterday.
9: Shoot down the two civilian aircraft. Yep. You know, years back. And so what you're seeing is the gradual dismantling of what was on our doorstep was a surrogate for China, who was, remember, building that great big embassy and the added compound known as a spy base for electronics and such to eavesdrop on the U.S. right there on our doorstep. And then also Russia was in there as well. Remember who was guarding Maduro?
1: Yeah,
9: Cubans who were trained and equipped by the Russians so they can control them. And the umbilical cord that the president cut off of the money and the oil and the support from Russia and Venezuela has set the conditions. So I would offer we're very close to seeing, you know, the Cuban people, you know, be liberated, for lack of a better term.
23: They made him a criminal yesterday. It designated him as a criminal and brought charges against him, which now changes the game. And you have been saying that for quite some time, that Cuba and China are the play, and it is now in play. We're running out of time because I wanted you to come on and talk about the election. But come back, please. Don't be so busy to forget your friends.
9: We're rained out, and that's the only reason I'm right here, John. I don't mean to hurt your feelings.
1: Yeah, okay. No, wait a minute. What do you got in the bag here? Whoa.
9: John, I don't want to squabble here today.
1: You're going to get a squabble.
9: I don't want to squabble here today, gentlemen. I don't want to squabble.
23: Dipping sauce. Okay, all right.
1: I got hot.
23: Oh, that's fine.
1: Yeah, right here.
23: I'm already out of this because I have the bacon ketchup. I made burgers the other night,
9: bacon,
23: put this on there.
9: Bacon ketchup. That's one of those, like, come on, man. Why didn't we think of that before?
23: Have you ever been to, like, the expensive restaurant that you don't belong in? It's 5-star. This is what it tastes like.
9: That's what it tastes like.
23: I made gourmet burgers the other day, and I put Galeron Farms bacon ketchup on it, and it made it even better. It was crazy.
9: Fine dining.
23: Ed, congratulations, my friend.
1: Congratulations, amigo.
9: And all the way down to St. Paul's. Humble beginnings. I want to thank the nuns for putting up with me.
23: Hey, now you see the power of the Tony and Dwight show. Come on. It was our victory,
1: And by the way, your victory speech, I wrote you that nice poem and you didn't even read it. Yeah.
23: Thank you, Ed.
1: Thank you, Ed.
23: Real quick, Lots of Pasta. 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It's in 3717 Lexington Road in the heart of St. Matthews. Grocery store, the deli, and of course, the coffee shop. You've got some work to do today. They got fast Wi-Fi and it's a lot of fun. So go to Lots of Pasta today. All right. We will see you tomorrow live on the road and Middletown by your house.
1: That's right.
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9: I love you, Ma.

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1: 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Traffic.
2: There's some debris in the roadway northbound on the Snyder just before you get to Old Henry. Right lane's blocked up, but even with that, I'm not seeing a huge delay to get by. Eastbound on the Snyder, that was running slow from before 42 to 71 thanks to a work crew. That's improved over the last few minutes. If you spot traffic problems, call the Rates Fence Traffic Tip Line at 479-2337. Our next report is in 15 minutes. Chuck Ingram, News Radio 840 WHAS.
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26: From ABC News, I'm Chuck Sievertson. A measure to compel President Trump to withdraw from the war with Iran is expected to come up for a vote in the House today. Significant test of lawmakers' willingness to go along with a war the president launched over 2 months ago without congressional approval. A small but potentially crucial number of Republicans have sided with Democrats on the issue. And what's keeping oil and gasoline prices high continues. Iran's announced the new area of control of the Strait of Hormuz. But the U.S. insists it is in control. ABC's Tom Sufi Burridge.
27: Iran has the ability to threaten ships, and that is why there are hundreds of ships stuck in the Persian Gulf to the west of there and can't get out. The U.S. military blockade is a significant distance to the east, beyond the Gulf of Oman, basically where that goes into the Arabian Sea. That is where the U.S. military has multiple ships stationed and is not letting any ships which are going to or from Iranian ports or having Iranian-linked goods on them to transit through those waters. So it's a U.S. blockade on the Iranian blockade.
26: Growing concern among Republicans in Congress about the fund President Trump wants the Justice Department to set up to pay people claiming they were harmed by the government.
28: Oklahoma Senator James Lankford is one Republican questioning whether the new fund could see taxpayer money going to those who beat Capitol Police officers on January 6th.
29: I don't understand why any of those folks would receive any kind of compensation.
28: Senate Democrats will aim to put Republicans on the record on the fund and on the president's ballroom project as final action nears on a bill that would fund immigration enforcement. But noting a lack of interest among Republicans in putting taxpayer money into the ballroom, senators say a billion-dollar provision for the Secret Service has been removed from the package. Stephen Portnoy, ABC News, Washington.
26: The U.S. Commission of Fine Arts has approved the design for the military victory arch President Trump wants to build in Washington, this despite opposition. Wall Street major indexes are lower. 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
0: Hey, it's Blazer. 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
9: Today with all of you. Right now, Donald Trump, President of the United States, he's addressing the nation on rolling back some Biden, kind of like Obama, Biden era energy rules, a whole range of other things. We will bring you the highlights of that. We don't think we need to go live right to it, given the subject matter, but we'll bring you any highlights that come from that. Some other big things on our radar. The indictment of Raul Castro. Everyone's seeing this, I think, Clay, in the last 24 hours pretty much the same way, which is gearing up for something with Cuba. Something is going to happen here. The status quo is not going to be what happens. Trump administration is saying they're in the final stages of negotiations. We'll see. We've been in the final stages of negotiations for weeks now. We'll see what that means. The launch of the $1.7 billion anti-weaponization fund, Clay, something I think is worth discussing. A little bit of the aftermath as well of some of the elections yesterday, and some people very upset about Massey. Some people on the right very upset that Massey lost his congressional seat. I think it's interesting. Clearly, this is about the symbolism of the Massey fight, because one seat in Congress, first of all, it's going to go to a Republican. So it's not like we're even losing a House seat, really. It's just not going to be a guy who had built a lot of his reputation over the last year or so on attacking Donald Trump and the Epstein file stuff and all the rest of it. Worth maybe revisiting some of that. Something Clay and I both noted, and I am glad that he thought it was worthy of discussion as well today. Harvard's about to get rid of grade inflation, it seems.
6: Yes.
9: This is part of a broader trend. I mean, I could tell you quite honestly, I can only speak from my own experience. You tell me, Clay, if this was the deal at GW. At Amherst, if you had a pulse and you didn't assault anyone during class hours, you pretty much got a B, maybe a B plus. And if you did some work, you got an A minus. And if you were like reasonably talented, you got an A. Those were the only grades. Unless you got caught plagiarizing and then you failed. Those were the only, because that happened to people that I know. Those were the only options. Harvard's now going to have a bell curve, which means there's going to be a whole bunch of people in the middle, but then there's going to be some A's and some F's.
6: Yeah, look, I think so. If you go back and study, and some of you are going to remember this, grade inflation really took off during the Vietnam War because you had to have a certain, some of you are going to remember this, you had to have a certain GPA to be able to avoid the draft. And many different professors out there didn't want to be the reason that somebody went from being in a classroom to being forced to be drafted. And in the initial days, that was a exemption you could get. And so if you go back and look, grade inflation started to skyrocket then. And then it really took off anew during COVID. And I think it was just this idea of, well, we're not going to punish people. We don't want too much stress coming down on kids. And I've looked at this. I think it's 70% of all Harvard classes you get an A now. 70%. I mean, that is crazy. Now, to be fair, some people would argue, well, if you're smart enough to get into Harvard, you are operating at a different level than your average student. And
9: also not true, by the way. That's a whole other discussion.
6: There are some, what I would say, if you want to adopt that mantra, there are a couple of law schools, at least two that I know of, Stanford and Yale, which just have pass-fail for law school. There are no grades. Their argument to recruiters is Stanford and Yale are so elite, all we do is pass-fail. And that gives students the opportunity to pursue their interest. And frankly, if you're going to pass the bar exam at an incredibly high rate, which you should if you're admitted to either of those schools, then I would get it. I actually think just going pass fail is a better solution than giving everybody A's. But Harvard now is saying they're doing away with grade inflation. And as Harvard goes, everywhere goes. Buck, we talked about this too. There's an article front page, I think yesterday, I was reading in the Wall Street Journal. Have you seen the number of kids that now get necessary medical additional time to take advanced tests and how skewed it is for rich school districts? In other words, you get untimed.
9: Can I tell you
6: SAT
9: something about this? I know I have particular. I grew up in New York at the absolute peak of SAT prep frenzy, where there were articles written, and this is in 1990, you know, 98, 99 dollars, about people making $1,000 an hour to be SAT tutors. Okay. That's how crazy it was in New York City. This was not necessarily, probably had this a little bit in LA too, but New York and Boston are always, I think, and DC to some extent, the epicenters of this. But so many, there were people I knew who they built their whole practices, sort of like child psychology practices, on basically giving whatever parents would write them the checks, untimed testing. And the thing about untimed testing that is so pernicious is that it's not like it says you took untimed testing, because then, of course, that's not fair. So everyone thinks that you got the same score that everybody else did under the same constraints. It's a lie. It's a lie. Yes. If you need untimed testing, then it should just say you had untimed testing and the school can decide whether they want to deal with that constraint or not. But Clay, it was all over the place. I knew people went to Ivy League schools of every kind, Stanford, Duke, you name it, untimed testing. Just so they could juice it. By the way, they didn't need it. Just so they could juice up their SATs. The whole thing was a scam, folks. We're all now because data is everywhere and we can find these things, the scams, Clay. It's not just Somalis running scams. A lot of people are running scams out there.
6: Well, we saw, was it the Varsity Blue case where people were buying their kids way into a wide variety?
9: Well, that's a whole different thing. That's pretending right. that your kid is a crew star when... Yeah.
6: But I think what you're seeing is these systems are being exploited in many different ways. And the stat was that 40% of Stanford's class got special accommodations on testing. And you know what's funny about this is in 2020, they suddenly said it's racist to standardize tests. You remember? So everybody went standardized test optional. For those of you who have forgotten many of the different crazy things that happened in 2020. And then what do you think happened? They found out that they were admitting people who did.

0: That's the point. The problem they've run into is that because they have distributed that monetizable credential in a way that inherently undermines, you know, because the thing was, oh, I went to Harvard. Oh, well, I get to go to the top law firm, or oh, I get to go to the top, yeah, whatever, top grad school, top program, you name whatever job you want, engineering pro. Now it's okay. Well, you went to an Ivy League school. Why'd you get in? That's a fair question to ask. Oh, every time. And by the way, and I'm going to admit also legacies, athletes, it's not just the preferred minority groups. Legacies, athletes too also factor into this. My point here, Clay, is that this whole system is, we, you and I really, our generation, went through the absolute thick of this madness. And I think maybe the people 10, 15 years younger than us, it's changing now. It is really turning back. And a lot of these schools that think they're going to be charging, you know, $70,000, $80,000, $90,000 a year, I know that they have now scholarships and things for people that have like less than 150 grand in household income. I don't know how they're going to sustain themselves.
1: A lot of them are going to shut down. I think you're going to see a lot of mergers. I think we have way too many colleges relative to the value that many of them create. And that's going to be sad because some of you went to schools that you really liked. You're already seeing it, particularly where you went to school, Buck, in the Northeast. There are so many small liberal arts schools. I think what you're going to see, and this is my, you know, I think this is a big thesis in general, is success. So the elite of the elite are going to continue to do really, really well. The ones that are very affordable, I think, will have a way to succeed. But that middle tier, yeah. I think a lot of the middle tier schools are going to vanish.
0: Yeah, no offense to any Bucknell grads out there, but your kids might not, they might want to look at some other options. I don't know why I just took a shot at Bucknell, but I did.
1: Yeah, poor. I was like, of all the places out there.
0: That's the one that came to mind. I was like, meh. I'll say this, Clay, as well. If you want to really understand how much of this is branding versus education, those are two different things, right? Education is what you learn, your skills, improving your, or, you know, expanding your mindset, your understanding of the world around you, et cetera, versus I put this on a resume, I get the following things because of it. Yale University's name for a slave trader. They will never change the name. You could have kids lying down in the street at Yale demanding. And by the way, they wouldn't do it either because they actually know this as well. Yale University is named for a slave trader. Not even a guy who just like owned a slave or two. A guy who built his fortune trading slaves. They will never change their name to the University of, you know, East New Haven or something.
1: Yeah.
0: Because it's not about the education. It's about the, oh, you went there? So this whole university industrial complex is going through a reckoning right now because of the federally backed student loans, which meant they could just jack up the prices everywhere because of taking all these international students. So then they could have the international students pay, you know, these exorbitant tuitions so they could lard up the payroll with all of these administrators who don't do anything other than lecture people about DEI and, you know, pronouns. This is our whole higher education hierarchy, really, in this country is in right now a dramatic shift. And Clay, that is why Harvard University is like, we got to actually give people real grades.
1: Yeah,
0: because people are realizing that going to Harvard doesn't mean anything anymore.
1: Well,
0: it doesn't really mean anything. I mean, to some people it does, but to a lot of people, it's like, okay, well, you know, you're a student who went to Harvard, but, you know, you're from Kenya. Was that a big help in you getting in? Like, as an international student of color, was that something that was taken into account? Or, you know, you're from wherever. The point is,
1: I'm looking at the data more and more. The number, if we believe that the value of super high education is an incredible asset in the United States, a conversation we should be having way more is, why are we admitting so many foreign students at the most elite American schools?
0: It's a betrayal. It's a betrayal of our military, technology, and intelligence apparatus. It's a betrayal. None of these schools, but notice how they all say, we're private, but we need those federal dollars.
1: Yeah.
0: We need the federal backing.
1: If you give up your federal dollars, take in whoever you want, they would say, well, they're paying full freight. That's why we need it. I'm doing a deep dive on this in sports because people have shined a light on it for me. Do you know what percentage of full scholarships now are being given in Olympic sports to kids that are not American, that are going to elite schools that have
0: tennis has a huge

0: A lot of these big tennis programs.
1: Patrick McEnroe was tweeting about this recently. The brother.
0: Oh, really? I didn't even see that.
1: Yeah.
0: They're just bringing in all these basically semi-pros from Slovenia. That's who's playing for, like, Texas A&M on the tennis team these days. Like, really?
1: Yeah. John McEnroe tweeted out, and I think it is a window into what the schools are doing in general, sometimes overall. But he tweeted, I think, 4 of the 24 of the top tennis competitors were actually American-born. So we have 20 foreign tennis players that are getting full rides at American institutions. It makes no sense.
0: That's outrageous. Why are your parents paying taxes in all these states and paying federal taxes so that foreign kids can, I feel very strongly. By the way, totally disagree with Trump on this. We do not need 500,000 Chinese students. Completely disagree with the president. I don't know why he said it, but we can revisit that another time. Business insurance is just the cost of doing business for most companies. But how many different brokers does it take to be insured? Too many, right? SuperSure is the first company we know of that makes sense of all the business insurance policies that owners like you must maintain to operate their business wisely. 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
0: When we talk about Israel, we're not just talking about a country on a map. 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
1: Right now in Israel, families are still on edge with an ongoing ceasefire in place, knowing that missile and drone attacks can start again at any time. This isn't just a crisis. It's a call to respond.
0: For Christians, caring for the Jewish people isn't rooted in politics. 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
1: Welcome back in, Clay Travis, Buck Sexton Show. President Trump talking in the White House. We are running on that, and we will have you all of the latest that he has said there. Couple of different updates that I think are significant, Buck. South Carolina redistricting. The South Carolina State House has voted yes. A Senate subcommittee has as well. It's now on to the Senate. That would eliminate James Clyburn's seat, would make all of South Carolina red as the fallout of the racial gerrymander case continues. Buck, it looks like Tennessee has done it. It looks like Alabama, South Carolina, Louisiana are all now going to be adding at least one House seat for the Republican Party. That is worth following, the battle in South Carolina going on right now. As the fallout is continuing from that major Supreme Court decision.
0: Absolutely.
1: And I think it may actually end up, I think there's an undervaluation right now of Republicans maintaining control in the House. Because if you start looking at this map, there's not that many seats they would have to win that are so-called toss-up states now.
0: It's very important. It would be a huge benefit, not just the Trump administration, I really truly believe, for the country, to have a unified GOP control for the last 2 years of Trump. I think we could see some, you know, very good things happen. And the alternative is you're going to get into a lot of gridlock stuff, and it's going to get messy. 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
4: ABC News, I'm Chuck Sievertson. A measure to compel President Trump to withdraw from the war with Iran is expected to come up for a vote in the House today, a big test of lawmakers' willingness to go along with a war they didn't authorize. What's keeping oil and gasoline prices high continues the Iranian and U.S. blockades of the Strait of Hormuz. Three oil tankers were allowed through today, though, says ABC's Tom Sufi Burridge.
18: Two of them were Chinese flag carriers, and the third was Korean. China's a key ally of Iran, of course. They were all carrying Iraqi or Kuwaiti crude oil. They're not breaching the U.S. blockade, which is only on Iranian-linked vessels.
4: Growing concern among Republicans in Congress about the fund President Trump wants to pay people for, claiming they were harmed by the government. The U.S. Commission of Fine Arts has approved the design for the Military Victory Arch President Trump wants to build in Washington, despite opposition. 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
0: Welcome back into Clay and Buck. We had Trump just now in the Oval Office. bunch of cuts, talking to him about all the things going on here. So let's dive into it, shall we? First off, we had Trump. He had some. He got a grocery store owner, Clay. What's the?
1: He's having a. I think they're trying to address some of the affordability related issues. So they have a. So they have everybody in there right now. Trump is taking questions on everything. But I actually thought about reducing costs.
0: Reducing costs. Okay. Yeah.
1: But I actually thought some of the most interesting things, not surprisingly, are coming out as he's answering questions, including got a lot of feedback on Cuba yesterday. Here he is, cut 23. He's talking about Cuba. He's talking about Iran in the midst of talking about cost of groceries and more. Cut 23.
2: Cuba, look, it's a failed country. Everybody knows it. They don't have electricity. They don't have money. They don't have really anything. They don't have food. And we're going to help them along. And we're going to help them because the people, because number one, I want to help them. You know, on a humanitarian basis. But we have the Cuban American population, much of it living in Miami and Florida. That's a great group of people, amazing group of people, industrious, just they're great Americans. They've wanted this to happen. They want to go back to their country. They want to help their country. I hope they're going to stay here, but they want to go back. They want to invest in their country and, you know, see if they can bring it back. Other presidents have looked at this for 50, 60 years doing something, and it looks like I'll be the one that does it, so we'd be happy to do it. We want to open it up to Cuban Americans where they can go back and help.
1: So that is one part of this. Buck, what do you think is going to happen in Cuba? Like, if you had to forecast, I don't want to put you on blast because you're surrounded by so many Cubans and they're immediately going to say, call you out if you're wrong. What's the time frame here? I bet you studied Cuba even some back in the day at CIA because they've been studying this thing for 60 some odd years. What do you think happens? Like, how does this play out? What's the time frame under which it does?
0: I think they're going to see the handwriting on the wall and they're going to start to play ball because they recognize that if they thought that it was daring to pull off the Maduro capture operation, a lot easier to pull off something in Cuba. Cuba is right. Cuba is a quick flight, my friend. It is not hard to. And we got Florida right here. What do we have? Southcom, SOCOM down here. So there's definitely plenty of ability, I think, to leverage the new sheriff is in town attitude that Trump brings to all this. And I think that's where he's going with it. I mean, Clay, you can be Delcy Rodriguez.
1: Yes.
0: Who, you know, has a shot to let's be honest, has a shot to forget about whatever she did in the past. Make Venezuela great again, dare I say, because it is actually a great country with great people and great resources.
1: And great resources.
0: Yes.
1: I mean, they have so much value in that country. It's crazy.
0: You know, Venezuela isn't Yemen. Like, it hasn't been just kind of a desolate hellhole for all of its existence. Like, Venezuela is a beautiful country, beautiful people. I know so many Venezuelans here in South Florida who, you know, remember when their country was prosperous. That's the other thing, too, right? It's not, oh, 200 years ago, we were a great nation or something. Venezuela was doing great in the 90s. This wasn't that long ago. Socialism ruins everything. Communism ruins everything. And that's what unfortunately happened there. So I think that we're looking right now. Look, we have the CIA telling us that they're meeting with Cuban leadership. And the whole Raul Castro thing, just to be clear to everybody, the guy's 94 years old. I mean, he's behind the scenes, still a power player, but we don't think he's going to be around that much longer. We're using the indictment of Raul Castro as a message to all of his lieutenants around him. It's like, this is going to come to an end, guys. And which side of this do you want to be on? Because I don't think the Cubans are so delusional that they think if U.S. military action comes for them this time, they're going to be able to do very much about it. Because, again, we're not saying we're going to land, you know, a Marine expeditionary unit and try to build their country for them. We're just going to go take out their leadership, kind of Israel post October 7 style. Like, we're just going to track these guys down.
1: So a part of me thinks that we should just put Marco Rubio in charge of Cuba, too. I mean, I know Marco Rubio's got 18 different jobs.
0: You just want to see the memes
1: doing. Yeah. But my concern is, Venezuela had at least a history of democratic elections. So there is in some form an opposition group to Maduro that existed and hadn't been stamped out for generations. Is there an opposition group in Cuba capable of running Cuba in any way, or has the communist rulers of Cuba, have the communist rulers of Cuba been so despotic that they have wiped out everything? So in other words, there is a fundamental ability to have competing parties and existing election infrastructure in Venezuela in the memory of most of the people who live in Venezuela. That's why so many of them were disgusted and fled, because they had seen Venezuela when it was better. I do wonder whether that person or that group exists in Cuba in a similar way to Venezuela. And this, honestly, I think, Buck, I don't know if you saw this story, that Israel thought, and I can't pronounce his name, Mahmoud Ahmadinejad or whatever you pronounce his name.
0: Ahmadinejad.
1: Yeah, good luck for me for that. Ahmadinejad. That they thought he was going to be the Delcy Rodriguez of Iran. Did you read this story? It's actually kind of fascinating. They, according to the New York Times, Israel wiped out. He was being held under house arrest, and the first strikes that they put in place wiped out all of the IRGC that was holding him hostage, and that he had been meeting secretly behind the scenes, and they thought maybe he's the guy who's going to be able to rise to power and work with us. And obviously that has not happened, but I think that kind of ties in with the idea that Israel put out there to Trump, which is there is a group inside of Iran that could rise up and take back power wrong. And that obviously hasn't happened.
0: Yeah, they were wrong. Unfortunately, that was a big swing and a miss. So we'll see what else we have going. You know, the Wall Street Journal, I might add now, Wall Street Journal is pretty much always go bomb the bad guys in the Middle East, and Israel is our best ally, and we need to do the following. And the Wall Street Journal on the Iran thing is, this is not a good situation. You see that today? They're like, this is not good. Because what I told you guys. The Iranians are they're playing the rope-a-dope game, and Trump keeps saying every few days, we're going to go in, we're going to bomb the crap out of them, and then he doesn't. And then it's just back to what we were in. This is where I knew this was going to happen. I told you guys it was going to happen. This is where we are. So, yeah.
1: Well, I think the Wall Street Journal perspective, the Wall Street Journal is my favorite media outlet that I'm not affiliated with. And their perspective has been finish the job. And I think right now there's a concern that Trump is kind of in that swamp terrain where you don't want to commit more resources. Anybody who's ever tried to rehab a house, we're in the part now where the house is in worse shape than it might have been before you started the rehab, but you're looking around and thinking, boy, this is going to be a lot more work to fix this than I anticipated. And so I think the question is, to what extent and how can you get out of the situation that you're in right now while claiming victory? And this is why I think it's ultimately going to come down to the nuclear dust. The stories out there are that Iran may have said, we'll let other countries take possession of the nuclear dust. Maybe they have not. I still think, I said this months ago, that Trump is going to have to send people in and seize it. And
0: so this is what the Wall Street Journal actually, this is their editorial board. So this is kind of not one person. It's the whole editorial board. The piece is Trump reaches an Iran crossroads. And just one part of this that I think really summarizes where this is the right move. Love what Trump is doing. Trump is great on this, all this stuff. Now they're saying if a good deal is impossible, Mr. Trump will have little choice other than to resume using military force. But to what end? ? Resuming the war needs to be tied to a strategic goal that can be achieved without the Iranian regime's agreement. This is what I keep telling you. Iran will not concede. Iran will not concede. It's not.
1: That's why I think we're just going to have to take it. Come and take it. The Gadsden flag, right?
0: Molon Labe.
1: Yeah. We're going to have to go and take it, I think, from Iran, because you see Putin is saying, I'll keep the nuclear. Yeah, that's a great solution. Let's just give it to Russia. Yeah. I'll solve everything. Just give me all the danger.
0: Vlad's a good guy. He's got strong pecs and he wrestles bears.
1: I think we're going to have to go in and just take it. And I understand some people are going to lose their minds over that. But to me, this is the grand cinematic way that this comes to a conclusion.
0: Here's Kim Strassel, who's my personal favorite columnist at the Wall Street Journal. This is Cut 12. This is what she says about the Iran situation. Let's hear it.
3: One thing that I think you have to give the president credit for is that he hasn't actually settled for a bad deal, okay? Because that probably has been tempting, and maybe other presidents would have done that, be able to sign some piece of paper and say victory when, in fact, you really didn't gain anything from this operation. But, you know, hopefully the president understands that this is the Iranian game. This is what they do. They draw it out. They just, because they know right now that a lot of time is on their side. They are putting enormous economic pressure on the United States and politically on the Republican Party, and they think that that all plays to their benefit.
0: Yep. That is all true. That is where we are right now. Trump spoke. Did he speak just now in the Oval? I'm trying to pull up the latest here.
1: We've got the latest on Iran. We'll play it when we come back. He answered questions about it. By the way, now also a Minneapolis live press conference about the fraud in Minnesota that is going on as they are announcing arrests surrounding the Somali fraud ring. I haven't heard much from our boy Tim Walz in a while, have we? He's gone awfully quiet after his comparing the situation with ICE to the Civil War in the day two and three at Gettysburg and all of his strained analogies there. We'll monitor this as well as more news continues. By the way, one bit of news I was going to mention earlier, Buck. Mike Duggan, who was the mayor of Detroit and had been running an independent campaign for governor, dropped out. So he is out of that race now. Republican primary is coming up, and we will see. That's a significant battleground state, open, no incumbent there for both the Senate and the governor's race in Michigan. Severe weather can be the great equalizer when it comes to roofing. A night of intense winds, hailstorm, you name it. One of those can cause problems to an aging roof. And right now we've got a lot of wild weather going on across the entire country, and you can get in touch with Erie Home, a company operating for 50 years with national reliability, hometown connections, trustworthy, the absolute best at what they do. 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
1: Welcome back in. Clay Travis, Buck Sexton Show, rolling through the Thursday edition of the program. A lot of you probably soon to be on the roads for Memorial Day weekend. Stay safe out there, and certainly Buck is ducking out for Friday. I'll be in with you Friday, and then we'll both be back Tuesday. So we'll see if any major news happens. But here is, we were just talking about this and we teased it. Trump saying, well, we talked about a little bit ago, Iran can't keep the uranium. Once we get it, we will destroy it. Listen.
18: Uranium. No, we get the highly enriched. We will get it. We don't need it. We don't want it. We'll probably destroy it after we get it, but we're not going to let them have it.
1: So, Buck, this comes back to, we've been talking about this for some time, and I think it's very reasonable on your perspective, and it's also reasonable, actually, as these things go for Iran. There is no basis whatsoever for Iran to voluntarily give this up. The only way I think we get it is if we go and take it. I mean, am I crazy on this? If our goal is to have the nuclear dust, and I think, tell me if you think I'm crazy on this take too. I think Trump wants to have it because it is a direct repudiation of the Iraq war when we didn't find the weapons of mass destruction. He wants to be able to say, here it is. We found it. Iran was trying to create nukes. We've destroyed it. This is a successful operation, and now we're out. I think that's got to be the way he's thinking.
0: He definitely, I don't think there's much doubt that anyone has that Iran has nuclear stuff going on. So it's a little different in that respect. But I would say, Clay, that he does want to have a clear separation from what the Obama Iran policy and takeaway was versus, you know, if he comes out of there with the last remnants of their actual physical nuclear program, this is not an Obama deal. The Obama deal was, let's just sort of keep negotiating and talk about this forever while the Iranians cheat and don't get held accountable. Like that's the Obama deal, right? So, you know, it's I think a separation from that is very important for Trump. But to what you're saying, I've kind of been saying this all along. Iran is not going to make this deal. Okay, I could sit down with J.D. Vance. I could sit down with Jared Kushner or whatever. I would tell them the same thing. Iran is not going to make this deal. It will not hold. It will not happen. It is not reality. That's why they didn't fly to Pakistan, whatever it was, a week ago. This is because Clay, that's in the context of this struggle, that is unconditional surrender from the Iranians. That is how that regime views it. They will not do it. They are Japan before getting nuked. They won't give up.
1: So that leaves me with the only way to get it is to take it. And then other people are going to say, well, you can't put boots on the ground, all those things. If the goal is to get the nuclear dust, the other option is you just say, well, they can't actually get to it. We bombed it so significantly. It might take weeks of being on the ground, basically, with all the again, this feels like a movie. It is why I think Trump is going to be attracted to it. If you were making a movie like this, the nerdy scientist guys would be cross-pollinated with all the badass door kicker guys. And the nerdy scientist guys would be saying, we have to go get the canisters. We have to pull them out of Iran. Do you know how dangerous this is? All of these different things. I think that's going to have appeal to Trump. I agree with you. I don't think Iran is just going to say, hey, here's exactly what you want. We're going to hand it over to you. I think we have to go take it if that's the goal. And then that obviously comes with increased risk and boots on the ground aspects. And if we're going to do that, Buck, by the way, we got to do it now. Because the longer you wait, the closer it gets to the election. We want this thing resolved by the time we get through summer at the absolute worst. And anyway, that to me is the inevitable result of where this all heads.
0: And there's a reason that Trump is having a affordability conference today, because he recognizes that for the GOP, there are a lot of you, I'm sure, who want to hear about Iran and think this is going great and think Trump knows exactly what he's doing, and that's fine. There are also a lot of you who want to hear about how things are going to be made better for you to pay your bills, pay your mortgage, save some cash, deal with the credit card bills, etc. GOP, Trump, they got to focus in on that right away.
5: 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Clay Travis and Buck Sexton.
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19: Hi, Michael. NVIDIA reported its latest quarterly results last night. Now, the company has become a market bellwether for artificial intelligence. What stood out to you?
20: Well, Monica, as we've discussed, AI is a defining theme of the decade, and these results help illustrate why. The company posted revenue of about $82 billion, up 85% from a year ago. Data center revenue was $75 billion, up 92%, a segment directly tied to AI infrastructure spending. The CEO described demand as having gone, quote, parabolic, end quote, and called the AI build-out the largest infrastructure expansion in history. The company also raised next quarter's revenue outlook to about $91 billion, assuming no contribution from China. But note, expectations were very high going in.
19: Okay, Michael, we've discussed how investors are watching for AI investments to translate into real earnings, not just bigger spending plans. Does this fit?
20: Yes, very much so. As we've discussed recently, the focus is shifting from how much companies are spending on AI to whether that spending produces measurable returns. 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At the same time, much of the earnings growth is concentrated in the largest technology companies, the so-called Magnificent Seven. For investors, that means the bar has moved. The market increasingly wants to see returns, not just bigger spending plans. 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
6: From ABC News, I'm Chuck Sievertson. President Trump getting blowback on the fund he wants the Justice Department to set up to pay people claiming they were harmed by the government. ABC News Chief White House Correspondent Mary Bruce.
7: A growing number of Republicans outraged.
21: I don't support it. I think it's a... You can't do that.
24: If someone is damaged by the federal government right now, there is already a process in place to be able to get restitution for that.
25: Sends the signal, hey, go breach the Capitol, destroy the building, assault police officers, you may even get compensated for someday. That's absurd.
7: Roughly 600 people were charged with obstruction or assaulting police officers in connection with January 6th. At least 170 pleaded guilty, and dozens others were found guilty by juries.
6: Inside the Oval Office today, the president was asked about fellow Republicans in the Senate who are not in favor of the fund.
26: Are you losing control of the Senate, Senate Republicans?
27: I don't know. I really don't know. I can tell you, I only do what's right.
6: A measure to force President Trump to end the Iran war is expected to come up for a vote in the House today. Big test of lawmakers' willingness to go along with a war they didn't authorize. What's keeping oil and gasoline prices high continues the Iranian and U.S. blockades of the Strait of Hormuz. Ukrainian drones smashed into another Russian refinery overnight, starting a big fire, says Ukrainian President Zelensky. The number of people applying for state jobless benefits was little changed in the week just ended, says ABC's Jim Ryan.
29: The Labor Department's weekly report on unemployment filings found 209,000 people submitting their initial applications in the week leading up to May 16th. That's 3,000 fewer than the week before. All told, about 7.4 million Americans are collecting unemployment.
6: The U.S. Commission of Fine Arts has approved the design for the military victory arch President Trump wants to build in Washington, despite opposition. Approval was assured because Trump fired all the old commissioners and hired new ones. On Wall Street, the major indexes are lower today. 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

0: Welcome back in, hour number two, Thursday edition, Clay and Buck. We're about to be joined by our buddy Ryan Gerdusky, who's a part of the Clay and Buck Podcast Network. But breaking news, and it is ongoing at this moment in Minneapolis. The Department of Justice has announced 15 new indictments in the Minnesota fraud federal investigation, saying they have uncovered $90 million in fraud, seven different state-managed Medicaid programs. I'm reading from Bill Malugin's Twitter feed, as they were being used, quote, as personal piggy banks by the fraudsters. It's shocking to see, the DOJ says. Dr. Oz talking right now. I don't think it stuns any of you that many of these blue states have huge amounts of wasted dollars when it comes to fraud. And we will get into that. We'll get into a little bit of the other, I would say, story that is ongoing. The DNC has released its 2024 autopsy. And Ryan Gerdusky with us now. Ryan, I want to hit you with some of these numbers. This is from the DNC autopsy. And many of you are going to remember this. In 2009, Democrats had 60 Senate seats, 256 congressional seats. They had 28 governorships, 4,082 state legislature members, and 17 states where they had a trifecta, meaning they controlled all of it. Now when you look at it, senators, 13 in favor of Republicans, 41 different congressional seats moved in Republican direction. Governors moved in five, more than 832 new Republican state legislatures, 13 states more that are now the Republican trifecta. That's a lot of data. Does it surprise you? Have Democrats learned anything? What did you take from this overall autopsy of the defeat in 2024?
1: Well, I thought the autopsy missed a lot of things. Like, they didn't mention Biden's age at all in the entire autopsy. It's over 100 pages long, so I didn't read the entire thing. I skimmed a bit of it. I thought they were missing quite a bit. I think that they did nail the fact that they thought that Kamala Harris was out of touch, and that the fact that she, her immigrant transgender ad was devastating towards Kamala's campaign that Trump made. That was the ad that Alex Pfeiffer made, I believe. As far as the numbers go, when it comes to a level of support, actually, that's a pretty rosy image for Democrats, because if they would have done it from 2009 until 2016, those numbers would have looked actually far worse for Democrats. What we saw through most of that time, especially the Biden administration, was the realignment, where states that had local Democrat control completely abolished. Remember, Mississippi in 2009 had three Democratic congressmen and was majority Democratic legislatures. So was Alabama. So was Louisiana. Texas was one seat away from flipping from majority Republican to majority Democrat in 2009. That's how much the South still held on from like the 1950s and 40s of local Democratic control. And Obama just devastated that. That's really an indictment of more of Obama than it is even Kamala Harris and Joe Biden, and really how toxic Obama's presidency were to Democrats in whole regions of the country.
2: Ryan, thanks for being here with us. I know you've done some looking into it looks like there's an age divide specifically on Iran right now and support for it and how it's all going. Can you walk us through a couple things on this one? First of all, the GOP, it seems, is very united behind Trump. I'm talking now, of course, just Republican voters. Very united behind Trump overall, united behind him on Iran, but also kind of not happy in some percentage with how Iran is going. Like, can you help us make sense? Is this a big deal? Is this going to affect the midterms? Is everything okay? Am I being too pessimistic? Am I not being pessimistic enough? Like, explain this.
1: Well, I've never heard you not be pessimistic enough. So there's the
2: wow.
1: Start.
2: But I wow. That's fair. Salty, salty Gerdusky. Go ahead.
1: But I think that Republicans in large are in very favor of Trump and of the Iran war. That number is slipping, and it's especially slipping with voters under the age of 49. If you think of the entire lineage of the Iraq war, Afghanistan war, the war on terror, people before 1980 have borne much of the sacrifice of every one of those conflicts. So people born after 1980 are very, very, very pessimistic when it comes to foreign policy. They do not want nation building. They do not want wars overseas. And they've also had a change of heart around the subject of Israel. When the New York Times looked at just Republican voters under between the ages of 18 to 49, 75% of voters over 45, largely those who get their news from cable news, they were in favor of the war. Voters between the ages of 18 to 44, rather not 49, 44, 53% opposed the war to 39 who support it. And by a 2-to-1 margin, Republicans under 45 say it is not worth the cost of going to Iran, to a war with Iran. They're also the ones trying to pay for their mortgage and their kids' tuition and all the gas prices and everything like that. What's most shocking, really, of all the data is the question of Israel. When they asked about what you want from a Republican presidential candidate in 2028, 70% of Republicans under the age of 45 want the Republican presidential candidate to take a different approach to Israel than Trump. Among voters over 45, it was only 20% want a different opinion than Trump does. So it is a complete split. We're not going to see that electorally for at least another decade because baby boomers and elder Gen Xers are by far the majority of Republican primary voters. It's going to take a little while to see that actually change out and bear out in elections, but we're probably a decade away from seeing a gigantic shift on foreign policy within the side of the Republican Party.
0: I'm glad you brought this up, Ryan. My middle son is 15, and he had a bunch of his friends over. They're playing basketball in the backyard. And these are kids that are predisposed, the school that my kids go to, 75% Trump voters in, you know, they poll the kids in the school, 75-25, maybe it was 80-20, something like that. The kids voted for Trump. And let me give you a little bit more. When Charlie Kirk was assassinated, basically the whole school wore jackets and ties to school the next day in honor of Charlie Kirk. So they are hyper online. They were very big Charlie Kirk fans. This past, about 10 days ago, they sat down with me. They had a couple of questions about politics, and they all wanted to know why AIPAC was so influential. Now, this blew my mind because when I was 15 years old, maybe you knew the NRA. I didn't know any interest groups. They are seeing videos that are telling them all day long, and this is significant, I think. Israel is making all the decisions in the United States. AIPAC runs our entire political organization. These are kids who were previously watching Charlie Kirk videos. Now they're watching anti-Israel, anti-AIPAC videos. It's showing up on all their feeds. They're asking me about it. I think it's one of the most successful anti-Israel campaigns that I have ever seen. And the younger you are, the more you're seeing it. And it sounds like you're seeing it reflected now in the polls. I've seen it reflected in my own household. What's going on here?
1: Yeah, you know, I live half my life in Louisiana. It's red state, red county America. And I from personal experience, almost every person I know cannot stand Israel from now down. This is a place that there will be more Zionists in Louisiana than there would be in Israel 20 years ago. I think there's a real shift in mentality where voters feel like they asked for one thing and got another. And voters feel in large part like they have very little control. So it is easy to prop up other entities and say they must have the control because I feel like I have no control. And that's why a lot of conspiracies have

0: concern or questions about that. And so that is really the divide. Is I think a big part of it is living memory with anyone who ever existed from the Holocaust, living memory of any of these things. And it exposes people to a lot of questions that I think that supporters of Israel really haven't thought of how to answer and talk about.
1: Speaking of our friend Ryan Gerdusky's podcast, is it's a numbers game. And speaking of the numbers, Ryan, congrats on doing great numbers on the podcast recently, growing month after month. And I just wanted to, cause I want to take us into a somewhat happy. I'm going to take us into a happy direction. I think is the redistricting situation looking like it might be the X factor that allows Republicans to keep the House in your mind? Is it powerful enough that it could do that? Or is that giving it too much credit or what?
0: It's powerful enough to keep Republicans where I think that if they lose the House, they lose us by 10 seats at most right now, where it's a 10-seat majority in either which way. I think that the ceiling for Democrats is lower than it ever has been. I don't think that there's a way really for them to get to 230 seats or, maybe 228 at most is what we're looking at. 230 would be a stretch, or maybe a few seats flip here or there. But Republicans need to do a little bit better on polling. Gas prices need to come down. The economy needs to get better for people. If that happens, then yes, Republicans can keep the House. It is that significant. But as long as gas prices are high, I still think Democrats have the favor. But they would have like a 90% chance. Now they probably have like a 65% chance of winning the House.
2: Let's talk AI for a minute. There's been a lot of talk about the United Healthcare CEO's assassination. What are you seeing as it pertains to AI? And I know you've got a discussion surrounding the danger. I know a lot of these AI guys and gals, unfortunately, they have huge security teams that are following them around now because there's starting to be a demonization, I think, of a significant level of big tech associated with it. What do you see?
0: So I did every episode of this week's on a numbers game podcast on my podcast for the Clan Buck Network is about AI. It's about data centers, AI. I bring on journalists and experts to really just go through what is nonsense, what is the truth, and what's really in the middle that we could talk about. The numbers against AI are so aggressive and have shifted so aggressively. And what I predict in this episode that's coming out tomorrow is I think over the next 3 years, a serious assassination against a tech executive is not impossible. The Luigi Mangione, how he's treated by the far left and how he is worshipped and glorified and almost treated as a saint is something to behold in the sense that they weren't repulsed by a murderer. And in the last, couple of months, we've had two assassination attempts against Sam Altman. They were both unsuccessful, but they got a Molotov cocktail through his window of his house or in front of his house. It is not, as long as you go outside, you are absolutely under risk if you are high profile enough. And I don't know if there's a security team in the world that could change that. And and I think that the people like Kevin O'Leary, who have been going to bat and saying data centers and are good and whatnot, I think they have a lot of the wrong messengers. And as for every time that you have someone say something smart, like, Jeff Bezos was on CNBC, had a really, really strong interview of why AI was good. You also have Dario Modi Anthropic. He's going on and saying 50% unemployment and a complete apocalypse of new jobs. They've created very bad PR for themselves, and they've had and having, billionaires that look like the bad guy from a superhero movie making the case for them is not really the best option. Lex Luthor would not be selling the best option for them. I think it's really coming to a boiling point. I think that there's a lot of anger and it's getting worse as the generations are getting younger, and anxiety is overwhelmingly of can I find a job or is AI going to take my job from me?
1: But what about the dog robot that we're all going to have that will bark and will never leave us and maybe can go fetch things for you? There's going to be upside here too, Ryan. Don't forget that.
0: Did you see the robot that was going to, the guy wanted a beer and he was sitting on the couch and the robot lifted the refrigerator and brought it to the guy on the couch. And I was like, why didn't they just take the beer out of the refrigerator? Why'd they lift the entire refrigerator?
2: Did you see the robot that was trying to Michael Jackson dance that did not go well? No. That also went viral. I might be the only person who's optimistic about AI on the planet, by the way.
1: I'm actually optimistic about it. I think good. People are, I think this is like a lot of Chicken Little stuff personally.
0: But they're, but,

0: But the AI companies are creating their own bad PR.
1: That is, and to a large extent, true.
0: And the fact that they will not allow, they don't want any regulations on the industry at all. And what I said in the podcast was this: AI is supposed to do all this great stuff on health, right? They're supposed to be able to scan our bodies and get results. That's great. That's wonderful. I'm totally for that. Who owns those scans, though? Does the AI company, and then can they sell them, or does the doctor? Is there any HIPAA require regulations?
1: Those are real questions.
0: Deserve a real answer, and AI companies screaming, you want China to win is not the appropriate answer if you want to have an adult conversation. Because if what happened, this is my big fear. If they Mythos did not get released, their newest Mythos, because they were afraid of hacking. Let's say they do break an AI system.
2: We got 30 seconds, Ryan. We got to go. Go ahead.
0: If we have a cataclysmic attack or a cataclysmic event because of AI, we will have stupid people making regulations. We should have smart people ahead of time. That's what you want, and that's why we should have this conversation now.
2: Oh, smart people making regulations. Good luck with that one. Ryan Gerdusky, everybody. Go check out It's a Numbers Game. He's great. He's brilliant. You'll love it. Go check it out. Look, there are burglaries in places all over America. There are home invasions. Bad stuff happens. There was a really nasty home invasion here in Miami Beach some months back that really shook up some friends of mine who actually live in the building. So it can just happen anywhere. 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
1: Welcome back in, Clay Travis, Buck Sexton Show. We are going to get to some of the feedback coming in on that Minnesota fraud event that is being discussed right now with all the charges that are being brought in Minnesota. That's going on. And we'll also dive into some of what Ryan Gerdusky told us as it pertains to that overall Democrat autopsy and more. All of that coming your way here shortly. But I want to tell you, if you want to make a huge difference in a country that could use your help right now, the International Fellowship of Christians and Jews, they're a nonprofit organization based here in the United States that's built a bridge of support between Christians and the Jewish population in need. They are building bomb shelters. They are providing security for so many different people in Israel, including safer hospitals. Their efforts all follow the brutal Hamas attacks on Israeli communities. For over 40 years, the IFCJ has been a resource the Israeli people have been able to rely on. I've seen the work they do. I've been to the food banks. I've been to the hospitals. I have seen the bomb shelters. Everything that they do makes a difference for so many innocent people in the Holy Land. You can visit this website to help. 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That's PrayIFCJ.org. One more time, PrayIFCJ.org.
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18: ABC News, I'm Chuck Sievertson. Fellow Republicans in Congress are outraged at President Trump's intention to have the Justice Department set up a fund to pay people claiming they were harmed by the government, potentially including people who injured police in the January 6th attack on the Capitol. Inside the Oval Office today, the president was asked about Iran's enriched uranium.
19: Right now we're negotiating, and we'll see. But either we're going to get it one way or the other. They're not going to have a nuclear weapon.
18: A measure to force President Trump to end the Iran war is expected to come up for a vote in the House today. Big test of lawmakers' willingness to go along with a war they didn't okay. Ukrainian drones smashed into another Russian refinery overnight, starting a big fire, says Ukrainian President Zelensky. The number of people applying for state jobless benefits was little changed in the week just ended. Labor Department's weekly report found 209,000 people submitting their initial applications. This is ABC News.
20: Hi, this is WLKY meteorologist Mo Rose with your Thursday forecast. Getting some drier time in the metro today, but it's still rainy down south. Everyone is going to be cool with highs in the mid-60s this afternoon. And then for this evening and overnight, it'll be a little damp and cloudy, a low near 60. Showers and storm chances return Friday with milder highs in the mid-70s. Then we'll watch for a shower early Saturday. We'll be drier late day with a high near 80. That's your WLKY weather forecast. I'm meteorologist Mo Rose.
21: A new executive order is focusing on AI oversight and cybersecurity. It would encourage major AI developers to give the government early access to advanced models before they're released to the public. The White House says the order was prompted by growing concerns that powerful AI systems could accelerate cyber attacks and software exploits. NASA's testing a new radiation-hardened AI processor. It's designed to allow spacecraft to make more decisions independently during missions to the moon or Mars. Engineers say the chip could deliver dramatically more onboard computing power than current spaceflight systems can. Google says it's overhauling the search box in what it calls the biggest change in over 25 years. As part of the overhaul, the search results will now more closely resemble AI chats. The new system features an intelligent, expandable search box that supports natural language requests, images, files, and active Chrome links. It also introduces AI information agents that can act and schedule appointments on your behalf. Tech Report, I'm Tammy Trujillo.
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1: Welcome back in. Clay Travis, Buck Sexton Show. The autopsy, 192 pages out about why Democrats lost in 2024. And as you heard Ryan Gerdesky say, Buck, there is no mention of Joe Biden's age leading to Kamala Harris being handed the reins with only 107 days before the election. I got to be honest with you, that feels kind of significant to me. All right, we were just talking about this off air, and we were talking with Ryan Gerdesky as we were at the top of this last hour about AI. And I may be proven totally wrong on this, but SpaceX has now filed to go public. It's going to go public on June 12th. Company's going to be valued somewhere around $2 trillion prediction. I think at some point SpaceX and Tesla are going to merge, and I think Elon Musk will have the biggest company in the world. That's a prediction somewhere a year plus down the way. But Buck, as I am doing more and more reading about AI, and as I'm using Grok and other AI capabilities more and more, I'm getting really optimistic. And I'm trying to convince myself that I'm not the guy or gal when the internet started that bought into all the hype on the internet and then the stock market crashed. Historically, for those of you who remember, we had a huge implosion of the internet economy. When did that happen? Like 2002-ish, probably 2003, somewhere in that range. And a ton of these companies almost went bankrupt. Many did go bankrupt. But then what happened was much of the promise of the internet did end up being fulfilled. And if you just held on to the right companies, Amazon, for instance, and didn't ever sell your stock, you are filthy rich now. I mean, that's the reality. NVIDIA came out with its earnings yesterday. The difference between the internet era bubble that popped and today so far is these companies are wildly profitable. NVIDIA now is approaching $6 trillion in market cap. They are growing at a rate that is exponential in nature. It's kind of wild to see. I went back and watched Jeff Bezos's entire interview with CNBC, which I encourage you guys to do. And I don't know how you feel about this, Buck. I'd never really heard Bezos talk before. And I was blown away by how rational and reasonable and pro-capitalist his arguments were. And I would encourage him to talk more because I think we need to hear from more people that have actually built things as opposed to people who are really just about rearranging the things that other people built. That's the political world by and large. They don't actually build much. They just manage what other people are building in the political arena. And I understand there's a great deal of trepidation, and I'm not the biggest tech guy. I'm actually supremely optimistic about what AI is going to unlock for everyday Americans out there. And I know you're usually the pessimist, but you're actually pretty optimistic about what AI is going to be able to unlock too. And when I look around and see the way others are talking about it, Democrats, Republicans, everybody else, I feel like you and I are actually in the minority in being somewhat optimistic about what's coming. Is that a fair assessment from what you see? How would you survey the landscape?
0: Yeah, absolutely. I would also point out that I was the like lone conservative voice, I think, in America. Maybe it was Rand Paul as well, who's like, they're not going to get rid of TikTok, okay? Everyone's like, oh, the Chinese spying app. I'm like, yeah, I know, but they're going to figure out something. They're not going to just make it go away. Everyone needs to calm down. Guess what? I was right. Now Trump is like, TikTok, it's great. You see the memes. You see the things. I'm on TikTok. I look handsome. It's fabulous. So that changed. And now on AI, this is, you know, AI is going to have so many use cases that I think are so beneficial to so many people. There's going to be some changes, of course. There is the buggy whip to automobiles transition that you can go through at different times. But eventually people will realize, I think, that the productivity benefits from this so greatly for humanity, so greatly outweigh the negatives, because that really is almost, I'm thinking about what is the technology that has been a major advance that has made life worse?
1: Great question.
0: You'd have to really, people would be like, my cell phone. That's a no, please. Yeah, you're going to give up your smartphone. You don't want instant communication, apps that can do all these amazing, like, you know, we have to be grateful for what we have and live in reality here. I'm not saying people don't have smartphone addiction and there aren't problems. And I'm not saying social media doesn't come with issues. But anyway, I think AI is going to be immensely useful in a whole range of ways. And really, the future of the modern American economy is essentially at this point a bet on AI.
1: Yeah.
0: You know, if AI was some kind of a dud or a, which is not even really possible. We can already see some of the things that it's doing. If it were a dud or a catastrophe, what's the next thing that's going to kick up all of this productivity interest? And remember the point I was making about wealth versus status, the Naval Ravikant paradigm of wealth versus status. AI is going to make humanity much the same way that the combustion engine has made human beings overall and overwhelmingly so much wealthier. Electricity and harnessing it has made us so much wealthier. Go through the list of different things, right? AI, Clay, I think is going to go right into that same category. So I'm very bullish on it. I mean, yeah, do I think that like Sam Altman seems really sketchy? And I agree with the Elon thing that you can't build a nonprofit and then just be like, yeah, it's a for-profit now. Like now I'm a billionaire. Yeah, I mean, I agree. I know they're appealing that, by the way. That wasn't, we mentioned this earlier in the week. They didn't agree with the maneuver. The jury just said it was time barred, essentially. There was a statute of limitations issue.
1: Yes. And by the way, and not to go all legal nerd on you, if there's a statute of limitation issue, that should be decided by the judge, not the jury. General rule, issues of law are decided by judges. Statute of limitation related issues should be decided by judges. Again, general rule, fact issue should be decided by juries. I don't understand how the case even went to trial if they are saying there's a statute of limitations related issue with it. We didn't get into the minutia of that case, but I've been reading about it. It's a very strange result. To me, if the statute of limitations is there, it shouldn't ever have existed.
0: Well, so the dispute is when did Elon, like essentially when did the harm of the plan to start to make this a for-profit company come to Elon's attention? So it's a very weird, did he really know in 2018? Did he know in 2020? Did he? And so this is what was at issue. But fundamentally, I just think it's bizarre that we're not getting a ruling on. So you can just be like, hey, this is my nonprofit. Take all the tax benefits from that. And then be like, you know what? Now that we have a lot of infrastructure, we've built this incredible thing, I'm just going to become really rich and use it to make money for myself. That's now a thing. That's the precedent that we're setting with the OpenAI. So I think that I'm totally team Elon on this. I think it's bizarre that it's even been able to go as far as it has. That Sam Altman guy, from what I understand, Clay, he says he doesn't really care about money. I think he owns a $6 million car. I think he has either like a Pagani or a Bugatti or one of those like $6 million supercars. If you own a $6 million car, you care a little too much about money, okay? You know, you're really into it. So
1: there aren't that many guys who claim to not care about money that live in huts. I'll just point it out, right? If you are truly a sort of stoic hermit-like character and you're just this ascetic who is completely committed to the betterment of humankind, I don't see many of those guys.
0: It's a $3 million. He drives a $3 million, what is this car called? It is a Venom F5 supercar that goes 300,000 miles per hour. I'm sorry.
1: No. It's not
0: 300 miles. 300. Whoa. That is a supercar.
1: Can take it to space?
0: That would really be impressive. Going light speed. This is like Spaceballs. Ludicrous speed, though. 300.
1: Maybe I bought the Millennium Falcon. I didn't even know there was a $3 million car. To be fair.
0: It's a car that can go 300 miles an hour, it says. He has this weird, like extremely rare supercar that can go 300 miles an hour. But I'm just like, if you're Sam Altman and you want to tell everybody that you don't care about money, you're just doing this for humanity, I think it's a weird move to be like, I'm also going to get like the most expensive supercar on the planet and like drive around in it and show everyone how rich I am. He's not racing it. He's not getting it to 300 miles an hour. That's a car you have. You're like, look at me. I have a really expensive car.
1: Here is one thing that I do think is going to become super challenging. I think the scale of success for those who are successful is going to go exponential rapidly. And I do think, to your point on Buck, status versus wealth, everybody can get wealthier, and that's a great thing. But if suddenly there are a ton of trillionaires, I think that's going to be a challenge society-wide, because in a social media age, remember back in the day, we watched Robin Leach when he did Lifestyles of the Rich and Famous.
2: Lifestyles of the Rich and Famous. And he's got this $30,000 square foot house on the beach in Rosemary.
1: I think it's a great place, Rosemary Beach. I think that people now, because you see it on your phone, are more aware of wealth. There was a level of remove when you watched it on television. You thought to yourself, oh, that guy owns an island, but I don't really know what it's like to be on the island, and nobody really knows anybody who lives on an island. I think wealth is so much more public now, and people see it, and it makes them angry. And I think your wealth versus class distinction is a good one. And so I do think the successes of capitalism are going to skyrocket in an AI age, which is going to make people who are living paycheck to paycheck angrier. And Democrats are going to use that anger to try and fuel the entire basis of their political party. Class angst and anger is going to become their new, and you say it's not new, but I think it's going to have even more potency in an AI age.
0: So there was a book by Crane Brinton that I have. It's called The Anatomy of Revolution. And it's pretty influential in the realm of, revolution studies, Clay. And it breaks things down into the preliminary stage, a first stage, crisis, and then the recovery. But one thing that I thought was interesting, I read the book years and years ago, was that a major indicator of when people have like revolutionary sentiment is not deprivation, poverty, whatever. It's what they have versus what they think they should have. It's about expectations relative to where they are, not, you know, oh my gosh, we have no bread, we're all starving in the streets. A lot of times there's mass starvation and no revolution.
1: Yeah.
0: So why is it that sometimes people take up arms, go all out and everything else? And I think if you think about this, it also explains a lot of the leftist maniacs in this country who are, you know, some of these people who are spokesmen now for the violent left in America are rich. They're rich people.
1: Yeah, most of them.
0: But what they're doing, yeah, most of them is correct. What they're doing is they're manipulating, and they are seizing upon that part of people that is, it doesn't matter what I have, I should have more. That's a very powerful manipulation tool.
1: That's my fear of AI, is that it's going to play into, as the super wealthy become wealthier, it's going to play into the angst, and that's going to become the new Democrat message. And look, I mean, I am fascinated by it. Let me just say this. If you are not at least playing around, I don't mean that you need to be basing your business on it, but I bet you would co-sign on this, Buck. If you're not at least playing around and trying to sample an AI, whether it's ChatGPT, I use Grok on Twitter.
0: I use Grok all the time. It's the third or fourth most used app on my phone now is Grok. I use it to give me recommendation on, you know what I did the other day? I said, find me the best sweet potato noodles that can be delivered dry to my home in Miami in the next 24 hours. It hooked me up
1: immediately.
0: Good to go.
1: I just, would you co-sign on this? Instead of being afraid of it, just start to use it. I think most people use Google, and Google's gotten into the AI business too. Use Grok or find a AI source. And I don't mean try to use it for evil. I mean, like what Buck just did, like information that is helpful for you. I think you will be stunned by how well it works. I use it now to make arguments on my sports show. It takes a long time to look up facts. It does a great job of synthesizing information instantaneously. I'm telling you, I think you'll be impressed, and I think you'll sit back and say, okay, maybe this part of AI is not evil. Maybe it can just make my life a little bit easier than it already is.
0: AI is good for humanity as long as it can't replace radio hosts. Then,
1: then it gets
0: we
1: serious.
0: Have to draw a firm line, all right? Then we need legislation. Then we need regulation. All right, here in South Florida, where I regularly broadcast from, you get downpours all the time. You get severe weather. 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
0: Welcome back. Whoa, that was quick. Welcome back in here to Clay and Buck. Clay, they are really going after some of these fraudsters. We got an update on that for everybody to hear in a moment. That I think people should, you'll be surprised actually at some of these, this one in particular, this prison sentence, but also play your favorite sports analyst, Sonny Hostin, has backed NAACP calls for black athletes to boycott public universities over congressional redistricting.
1: Is there a video of that? Is there a video of that?
0: We have
1: send
0: a clip.
1: That to me.
0: Clay is dialed in, folks.
1: Ladies on The View having a super stupid take relating to SEC sports is like they stepped right into my Thunderdome. So I haven't even seen
0: the dragon. Yeah, poke the dragon. We will come back here in a moment. Stay with us, everybody.
28: Speaking truth and having fun. Clay Travis and Buck
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15: From ABC News, I'm Chuck Sievertson. A measure to force President Trump to end the Iran war is expected up for a vote by House lawmakers in a few hours. It's a test of lawmakers' willingness to go along with a war they didn't authorize. Inside the Oval Office today, the president was asked about Iran's enriched uranium.
16: Right now we're negotiating, and we'll see. But either we're going to get it one way or the other. They're not going to have a nuclear weapon.
15: Repeating what he has said for many weeks, the war in Iran would end soon. on the outrage by fellow Republicans in Congress at his intention to have the Justice Department set up a fund to pay people claiming they were harmed by the government, potentially including rioters who attacked police at the Capitol January 6th.
3: Are you losing control of the Senate, Senate Republicans?
16: I don't know. I really don't know. I can tell you, I only do what's right.
15: Among the police officers there on January 6th,
17: Harry Dunn was also assaulted as he fought to protect the Capitol.
18: And that's what Donald Trump is doing, essentially rewarding them.
17: And tells me this new fund is a slap in the face.
18: This is taxpayer money that is being used, and taxpayers don't want to pay for this.
17: But the president says the fund is needed to pay people he claims were mistreated by the Biden Justice Department. Acting Attorney General Todd Blanche brushing off concerns may get a taxpayer payout.
19: Just to be clear, people that hurt police get money all the time.
15: ABC News Chief White House Correspondent Mary Bruce. Ukrainian drones smashed into another Russian refinery overnight, starting a big fire, says Ukrainian President Zelensky. Apparently the latest long-range attack on Moscow's oil industry. Federal weather experts with the agency NOAA announcing Atlantic hurricane season predictions.
20: With roughly a 55% chance of being below normal, a 35% chance of near normal, and a 10% chance of above normal.
15: Dr. Neil Jacobs, Undersecretary of Commerce for Oceans and Atmosphere. After being down most of the day so far, Wall Street indexes are up. 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

0: Welcome in, third hour of Play and Buck kicks off right now, and we got a couple things right off the bat here. Cuba, looking at this as a moment in time where it seems increasingly clear to everybody that something's going to happen here. Something's going to give. Something's going to change. And we will look at that with you momentarily. We've also got Sonny Hostin stepping into Clay's Sports Analysis Thunderdome, which I definitely want to hear his take on that one. But in the meantime, this is actually over at Fox News. They had a breaking news on this one. The great Harris Faulkner here reading the breaking news. I just want to let you hear it. This is about what just happened in Minnesota. 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
1: Breaking news. A Minnesota judge has just sentenced the mastermind behind the Feeding Our Future fraud scheme, Amy Bach. She just got more than 41 years in prison. The prosecution is asking for a 50-year sentence and her defense about 3 years. So that's somewhere in the middle that they got that, but closer to what obviously the prosecution wanted. The scheme involved the theft of nearly $250 million in COVID funding. That money was meant to feed hungry children.
0: So I got a lot here on this, Clay, because people are paying attention to this fraud thing. Now, first of all, you know, you have Mamdani clapping back, if you will, at Jeff Bezos saying, I know a bunch of teachers who disagree and they think if your taxes, meaning Bezos, were higher, they'd be in better shape. That's wrong. Mamdani is an economic illiterate, but all communists are economic illiterates. They just have a religion of power and taking from other people, and that's all that really matters. But Clay, I gotta say, people, when they see things like a $250 million fraud, and this person's just now, what is this, years later, 6 years later, having justice catch up with her, but that you could steal $250 million so easily and such a large sum of money, and this isn't a one-off. This is lots of people are stealing millions and millions and millions of dollars from the government, and Democrats want to talk about raising our taxes? Democrats say that we're not paying our fair share if you're a high earner. It just goes to, like, what are we even doing here, folks? $250 million, Clay. And by the way, 40 years in prison. I think Madoff got 150. But 40 years in prison for a fraud, for a nonviolent crime, is a long prison sentence.
2: Make it more. I mean, this is really the key. And I give credit to Senator Ron Johnson, who has just hammered this, and it is so important, and it probably is something that should be said every day, every hour of every day. We have you were talking about this off air, $40 trillion budget deficit now. And every year we're adding $1.5 trillion, $2 trillion to that budget deficit. And when the Tea Party got fired up and started, it was when we were approaching $10 trillion in national debt. So just a little bit of math for you. From the founding of the country and the signing of the Constitution and federal government being able to borrow money, all the way up to 2010, we had run up a $10 trillion national debt. Since 2010, so what is that, 16 years? In the last 16 years, we have added $30 trillion in national debt. Let me repeat that. The whole history of the United States up to 2010, we ran up a $10 trillion national debt. We have added $30 trillion in national debt in the last 16 years. Both parties have done it. Everybody's guilty. And there's just a magical era as if there is no consequence. And it would be one thing if a lot of us sat around and said, you know what, the government's really good at things. But I thought Jeff Bezos, maybe we can pull it back. Again, I encourage you to go watch the whole Jeff Bezos interview that he did with CNBC. He pointed out that New York City, Buck, spends an average of $44,000 a year per public school student. $44,000 a year. And they get awful results. If New York City had unbelievable outcomes, maybe we would sit back and say, hey, you know what? They actually don't test well. The performance of the average New York City public school kid is not great. And it's way more even than kids get spent in Chicago. And Jeff Bezos, we can grab that, ran through all the math. We're not only spending money like drunken sailors, we're getting awful results. And Buck, much of it is stolen. So it would be better if we just cut half of all government spending. I don't think there would be a negative result if our budget just got cut in half. And what is our budget now? $7 trillion, I think. If we went to $3.5 trillion and we just said, hey, we're cutting half of everything, I think that most people out there would have almost no significant impact. It wouldn't change average education. It wouldn't change average healthcare. And by the way, don't even get me started on Social Security and the way that we're applying it and the fact that it's not going to be there for me and Buck, who are putting a lot of money into Social Security. If you're in your 40s, if you're in your 30s, Social Security is not going to exist for you. So you're putting all this money in there and it's just a broken system and it's not going to work for you. And they're giving you inflation era returns. And that's only if you live long enough to get it. It's the fact that nobody goes after Social Security, to me, in terms of the brokenness of the program and the fact that it's an awful deal for most sane, reasonable, responsible Americans. It's crazy to me that we have just accepted that Social Security as if it's a great program. For a lot of people, it's a disaster. Really, you're just rolling the dice and hoping that you live a long time. If you die beforehand, you get nothing. That's me on the soapbox.
0: At some point, no, that was good. When you're fired up, it's good. Speaking of fired up, we're going to get that Sonny Hostin clip about that go. But the we're almost at $40 trillion in debt, everybody. And the reality is that when it's clear that there's a real crisis because of the debt, and a lot of it is just confidence that investors have, confidence that the rest of the world has, including China, for example, which buys a lot of our treasuries, and some of these other countries buy U.S. treasuries. A loss of investor confidence could trigger a major recession. And if you have if treasury auctions all of a sudden don't give us the kind of financial wizardry that we've gotten used to, our whole standard of living and the way that America operates, it all changes very rapidly. And if you're asking me what is the biggest, other than internal divisions from endless, wide open, illegal and too much legal immigration, another conversation for another time, but a too rapidly changing American population from outsiders and the left becoming so insane that you start to wonder how far we are from like separatist movements and things like that forming. That's a real threat that I see in this country. I don't see it tomorrow, but I see it over the next 20 to 30 years. I think also the debt is a real threat to our standard of, I'm not saying that the debt is going to in the middle of the night show up like the boogeyman and capture you and, you know, take you down into like the netherworld or something. But that would be kind of a bad horror movie. Like, the national debt comes for you now, you know, but
2: it's
0: I
2: like
0: do
2: Stranger
0: think,
2: Things, except debt.
0: It kind of is. It kind of like the national debt kind of is a giant smoke monster, except it's going after America, not a bunch of little kids. Wait, is it a smoke monster? No, that's Lost. Whatever. I get these things.
2: Smoke monster's great from Lost. No, it's the Demigorgons primarily.

0: just get $200 million for pretending to feed starving kids and no one seems to figure this out?
1: What did I see if you can, producer Allie, find? I don't remember my audit. I believe that I owed $35. The IRS came after me, and I think it was like $35.75 that I had underpaid my taxes. So, and by the way, that is a tiny percentage of the tax dollars that I had paid. They told me, I think I settled. They were like, hey, you underpaid your taxes. Accountants, God knows what I paid in accountant fees to do my audit.
0: You thought you were going to get away with half of a Chick-fil-A order on Uncle Sam's dime, Clay?
1: Imagine how much money was spent for the government to collect $35.75 back from me. And by the way, I'm sure that I didn't actually owe it, but I think I wrote it for, you know, $36 rounded up just to help out, right? And meanwhile, all these people out here are running $100 million, billion-dollar fraud, and we can't catch it? The government can catch me, they think, not paying $35 that I owe, and they can't catch people not paying, stealing $35 million? I just think it's about who you want to focus on. And they told me, as soon as we took this show, Buck, they said, get ready to get audited every year. And I get audited every year. By the way, here's Bezos, especially when Joe Biden was in office. Here's Bezos talking about what would happen using the New York City school budget as an example. Cut 34.
2: The New York City school system.
3: Right.
2: They spend $44,000 per student. $44,000. That's 30% more per student than other big cities like Chicago, right, LA, and Boston. And it's three times more than Miami and Houston. And by the way, New York City doesn't get better outcomes. Let me just say, if we ran Amazon the way New York City runs their school system,
3: right,
2: your packages would take 6 weeks to arrive. We'd have to charge you a $100 delivery fee. And then when the package did finally arrive, it'd have the wrong item in it anyway.
0: Yeah. Yeah.
1: I mean, I just think the math here, we need, and I give credit to Bezos. I want more super smart guys who are good at math looking at the way that our government spends money and calling it out like this, because Bezos had to, whatever you think about Bezos, I don't even know what Bezos' current politics are. He had to make a profit, right? He has to run a business to make a profit. How many of our elected officials do you think have ever run a business that had to make a profit in their lives?
0: I'll make it easier for you. How many elected officials who are Democrats have done that? Because I can actually think of Republicans who come from business. You got a lot of Democrats who just come from running for office, basically. Running for one office.
1: They come from the government, public sector. They've never actually had to sit down and make a profit ever. And there used to be Democrats that had some business backing. Now there are none.
0: Yeah, this reminds me of the discussion in Ghostbusters when Columbia University kicks them out and Venkman is telling everybody that it's going to be okay. But then Ray is like, I've worked in the private sector. They expect results. You remember that?
1: Oh, yeah.
0: Yeah, it's real. By the way, Ghostbusters, very pro-capitalism movie, very anti-regulation. Who are the bad guys? The EPA. The EPA.
1: They're trying to keep the ghosts out of the atmosphere, and the EPA comes, shuts them down.
0: EPA unleashes all the monsters. There's a lesson there, folks. Make your kids watch Ghostbusters. All right. Talk about something else for a moment here. Our sponsor, Preborn, doing incredibly important work, saving the lives of tiny babies day in and day out. This past year, they saved the lives of more than 80,000 unborn children. Think about how that changes the trajectory of so many, not just women, but entire families for good and toward a godly path. When a woman walks into one of Preborn's clinics, she's welcome with open arms. She's introduced to her baby through an ultrasound, and for the first time, she sees life, not risk, and she's offered hope-filled choices by Preborn. When she chooses life, Preborn continues walking with her for up to 2 years, providing maternity clothes, diapers, counseling, and so much more. They want moms to become moms, have their babies, and have beautiful lives with them. Preborn cares for the whole woman and the precious baby growing inside her. There are hundreds of thousands of mothers to be in this situation today. So if you have the ability to make a donation, please, $28, just $28 would pay for an ultrasound, which is that entry beginning experience for the mom and a preborn.

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2: Welcome back in, Clay Travis, Buck Sexton Show. All right, Sonny Hostin, biggest moron on The View, which I'm going to be honest with you, is a tough, diabolical battleground to determine. She wants black athletes to not go to Southeastern Conference schools because of racial gerrymandering being ended by the Supreme Court. Listen.
14: I think that there has to be strategy. I mean, mm-hmm. you know, athletes have been involved in protests and politics mm-hmm. for a long time.
15: Yeah.
14: Remember the Olympics and you had, Carlos and you had Muhammad Ali. But these were athletes that were established already.
15: Mm-hmm.
14: These college athletes stand to get a free education. They stand to make money because of the NIL now. And so I think it is asking a lot. But I think it's economic damage and economic harm has long time been a very effective tool in the civil rights.
15: You know, reason.
2: All right. So, Buck, this is an argument. The NAACP is asking for black athletes to not go to SEC schools over this racial gerrymandering redistricting decision from the Supreme Court. This is bonkers, even by bonkers status. First of all, race does not determine whether somebody is good or bad at their job. With that in mind, Tim Scott is one of the senators from South Carolina. Byron Donalds, I believe, is going to be elected governor of your home state now, of Florida. That's pretty significant in the SEC. I mean, the state of Florida's governor is probably one of the top 15 or 20 most important jobs, I would imagine, almost in the country right now. I want to tell you, if you're in the middle of unfortunate tornado season, which a lot of us are, you might lose power and you might need the ability to stay in touch with your friends and family. 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
17: ABC News, I'm Chuck Sievertson. A measure to force President Trump to end the Iran war is scheduled to be brought up for a vote by House lawmakers today. Inside the Oval Office today, the president was asked about Iran's enriched uranium.
18: We get the highly enriched. We will get it. We don't need it. We don't want it. We'll probably destroy it after we get it, but we're not going to let them have it.
17: Repeating what he has said for many weeks, that the war in Iran would end soon. On the outrage by fellow Republicans in Congress at his intention to have the Justice Department set up a fund to pay people claiming they were harmed by the government, potentially including rioters who attacked police at the Capitol January 6, 2021.
19: Are you losing control of the Senate, Senate Republicans?
18: I don't know. I really don't know. I can tell you, I only do what's right.
17: Federal weather experts with the agency NOAA announcing Atlantic hurricane season predictions, a 55% chance of being below normal. This is ABC News.
15: Hi, this is WLKY meteorologist Mo Rose with your Thursday forecast. Getting some drier time in the metro today, but it's still rainy down south. Everyone is going to be cool with highs in the mid-60s this afternoon. And then for this evening and overnight, it'll be a little damp and cloudy, a low near 60. Showers and storm chances return Friday with milder highs in the mid-70s. Then we'll watch for a shower early Saturday. We'll be drier late day with a high near 80. That's your WLKY weather forecast. I'm meteorologist Mo Rose.
20: A group of Americans is being monitored in Europe after being exposed to Ebola in Congo. Mitch McCann reports an American doctor who contracted the virus after operating on an infected patient is receiving emergency care in Berlin.
21: On social media, U.S. Secretary of State Marco Rubio wrote, "Thank you to Chancellor Merz and our friends in Germany for their swift assistance in caring for Americans affected by the Ebola outbreak."
20: The infected doctor's wife, who had also treated the same patient, was flown to Germany for monitoring, along with their three children. Another American doctor may have been exposed through a second patient and is being monitored in Prague. The World Health Organization says while there have been more than 600 suspected Ebola cases and 130 deaths in Central America, the risk outside the region remains low. Officials say a vaccine is still months away. Health update. I'm Sarah Lee Kessler.
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2: Welcome back in. Clay Travis, Buck Sexton Show. Steve Eubanks joins us now. Sports journalist, author of Godball, first book to seriously examine the modern surge of public Christian faith in American sports. Going to get to that in a moment. But first, you have six kids and 14 grandkids. Steve, I don't know how you had time to write a book.
28: Well, geometric progressions work, Clay. I mean, once you've had six kids, the next step gets a lot bigger.
2: That is awesome. Well, congratulations on that. Now, I feel like a lot of people that are listening to us right now have grown accustomed to the amount of athletes that mention their religion, that thank God in a post-game interview, sometimes in a pre-game interview. Athletes are some of the most religious public figures anywhere in the country by far, but it doesn't really get talked about that much. Where did the inspiration, where did the idea to write this book come from?
28: Well, I think it came from what you just talked about. Like you, I watch a lot of sports, and you couldn't watch a pre-game press conference or a post-game interview without seeing people speak about their faith. And I was thinking to myself, surely I'm not the only person who is seeing this. And as I began to do some research and look into it, we'd always had it. I mean, going all the way back to Roger Staubach, we had athletes who would say they wanted to thank their Lord and Savior after a round or after a game. But it became something that grew exponentially. And really, over the course of the last 6 years or so, it exploded. And you can't, again, watch an event now without seeing the first thing out of a player's mouth being speaking about their religion and their faith.
2: We were just talking about the Southeastern Conference and the fact that Sonny Hostin wants there to be a boycott. I wrote a book inside of the University of Tennessee's football season, and the amount of prayer before and after games really stood out to me. I don't know that your average fan notices it that much, but whether you can have a pregame prayer has turned into a big debate, unfortunately. Fortunately, the results have actually been very positive. What can you tell us about that? I know as a high school coach out on the West Coast, if I remember, that they got fired over this.
28: Yeah, and I'll tell you, Clay, two things happened, and you guys talked about it in the first hour. The radicalization of these athletes around COVID cannot be understated, because they realized that everything that they had worked for their entire lives could be taken away from them. And as a result of that, they felt like they really owed it to their fans and to themselves to go out and talk about the things that are important. And for many of them, the things that they realize are deeply important is their faith. And so they were going to use their platforms to talk about that. That coincided with the Supreme Court decision that you're just talking about, Kennedy versus Bremerton Board of Education. It was out in Washington. High school coach, he goes to midfield to pray. Some students see him. They join him at midfield. The school system fires him for doing this. He takes that case all the way to the Supreme Court. It takes 10 years, and he wins. And as a result of winning, the rules for all of that sort of thing in terms of prayer in public settings, like a football game, have changed. And I think those two things coalesced to bring about the confidence that these athletes have now to go out and speak about.
2: You interviewed a bunch of high-profile athletes, among them Scottie Scheffler, Kirk Cousins, Jonathan Isaac, coaches, Dabo Swinney, somebody I know pretty well works with me at OutKick, Riley Gaines. What did those athletes tell you about the importance of religion?
28: It's the most important thing. What they have realized is, especially when you have worked as hard as they have to reach the pinnacle, you win the trophy, you win the championship, you get the ring. The hollowness that comes immediately after that, where you're asking yourself, really, is this it? I've worked my entire life and I got this euphoria and it was momentary, but what's next? What's after this? And a lot of them have realized that what's after this is far more important than what has come before it. And so that's why they feel like they are the messengers now to go out and preach the gospel.
2: People, some, maybe even listening to us right now, will say mixing God in sports feels frivolous, because why in the world does God care in any way about a sporting event? How would you respond?
28: God cares about his people, and the athletes today are driving the culture. I mean, look, take anybody under the age of 30, maybe under the age of 40, and ask them to name five prominent religious figures. You're going to get zero. I mean, there's a 0% chance they can do that. They name one. You ask them to name five prominent athletes, they can do it in a second. They may be able to name 50. So athletes are driving the culture. And as a result of that, they're the people that they recognize that, and they're using their platforms to spread a far more important message than who won the game last night.
2: Tim Tebow, we were talking about SEC football. I know he played in the NFL, but everybody who's a college football fan knows Tim Tebow. I would submit that he may be the best of the modern era, almost in the entirety of the 21st century, in terms of using the sports to help spread his faith. I think he's done a pretty phenomenal job of it. Does he jump out to you as one that may be at the absolute apex of what you're talking about?
28: He was really one of the original drivers of this. Prior to him, there were a lot of Christian athletes, but they didn't feel comfortable going public. they were afraid they were going to be called Bible beaters. It was kind of a slur that was used against these athletes that tried to go out and make these public confessions. Tebow was one of them. And if you will recall, there was a lot of controversy and derision when he would go out and kneel, what became known as Tebowing. Now you can't watch an event where that doesn't happen. I mean, just go down the list. Travion Henderson, Aaron Judge, CJ Stroud, Fernando Mendoza, Buck's favorite running back, Saquon Barkley. I mean, these guys are all out there speaking about their faith openly. So you can't watch an event now where that doesn't happen. And I think Tebow was one of the original drivers. He was the OG.
2: When you think about this in the book, I encourage people to check it out. I want to make sure I get it right. Godball, Steve Eubanks. When you you mentioned Tebow, all of these other things, I think one reason that athletes are outspoken is it's hard to be on the public stage. I like the example you gave where you win a Super Bowl, you win the national championship, whatever the apex of your capability is, there can be a hollowness that follows that pursuit if there isn't a foundation under girding it. And I feel like particularly in the social media age where we are suffused, all of us, oftentimes in negativity, and if it's not negativity, it's envy, that the ability to have a strong foundation that is your base matters now maybe more than it ever has before.
28: You know, you were talking to Ryan in the last hour about a lot of the anxiety that young people are feeling right now, and they are. That can go, and it, because of that, that is led by a collapse in institutional trust. Now, that can go one of two ways. You can either be radicalized by that on a bad side, as we talked about with the assassinations and the, at least talks of that, or you can go the other way toward faith. And I think the athletes are attempting to move people in that positive direction because it's the one institution over two millennia that continues to be strong.
2: Last question for you. Young men seem to have more of a religious bent of late than young women. Did you find that to be true? Some in the world of athletics, and you've got six kids, and I believe it was 14 grandkids, might have been 16 grandkids. You got a bunch. I'm curious if you're seeing that in any of your own family, and do you think women are coming to this later, or do you think women maybe are grappling with this new societal norm of what it means to be a woman, maybe even as much or more than men are?
28: I think it is men that are driving this at the moment. Now, again, I say that you mentioned Riley Gaines, who has become a good friend and was tremendous in helping me with this book. I've talked to a number of LPGA players who are very strong in their faith and very outspoken. So they are out there. But the numbers are overwhelming on the men's side, and I think it's because they recognize their role as leaders. And that goes back to Christian foundations as well. Men are supposed to lead in the church and in the family, and as a result of that, these guys are stepping forward and doing that, but doing so in the love that was preached in the gospel.
2: Outstanding stuff. I hope you have a good long Memorial Day weekend with all those kids and grandkids, and I would encourage everybody out there father of six, grandfather of 14, author of Godball, Steve Eubanks. I'm assuming people can find it everywhere. Amazon's always an easy place to go. What will people find if they read this book?
28: They're going to find out how this revival started, why athletes, and why now.
2: That is a good tease. We appreciate the time. Thank you, sir.
28: Thanks, Clay.
2: Look, I want to tell you, if you're worried out there about your information on the internet, somebody getting it, somebody taking advantage of it, then you need to make sure that you've got our friends LifeLock helping to take care of you. 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
2: Welcome back into Clay and Buck here. Closing up shop today, my friends. Great time to remind you all to check out the podcast over the weekend. We'll have a bunch of things up there. You'll have a Buck Brief up there to listen to. It'll be very cool. Because I'm out tomorrow. I'm taking a day off to be with the family and do some things. Clay will be steering the ship solo. So it is likely there will be solo cups and kegs and other festivities involved.
29: Especially going into a long weekend. I can't promise there won't be.
2: So there'll be some festivities on the air tomorrow with Mr. Clay Travis. I hope you all have a... Remember, they always say we should remember what Memorial Day is about. And, of course, honor that sacrifice of those and think about it and be humbled by the fact that we had so many people who gave their lives for the freedoms that we have before us. But as all the veterans that I think you'll talk to will say, I know it's different than Memorial Day, but they would all say the whole point is that you go and enjoy your time with your family and you make good use of the time as well as reflect over the weekend. So go crack some beers, have some barbecue, but think about those who paid the ultimate price before. You want to get into some talkbacks?
29: Yeah, I wanted to also, as we dive into the talkbacks, I want to actually say that kind of builds out of what you just said. I meant to mention this earlier in the week. My son finished fifth grade today, so he is done with elementary school. My middle son is finishing his last exam, so my kid.

0: to Trump that he wants to show that everything was tried short of going in to take it.
1: Yeah, I think that's true, too. I think this is a good take. And again, I think people need to prepare for it. And it's going to be a little bit dangerous, but I think it's going to be well done. And this is what I said, Buck. I think I started saying this when we had to rescue our guy from the mountain after the parachuting in. We basically built a brand new, we had to abandon some airplanes. Yeah, we built a brand new airbase and defended it. I think it was an interesting test. This is a nerdy correction. I may have gotten this wrong. Mark from Texas, history nerd alert. Listen.
2: Clay, got to call you out on the Gadsden flag. That is the don't tread on me flag. The come and take it flag is referring to the Gonzales, Texas flag when the Mexican army was calling for their to give up their cannon.
1: He's right. That is, I don't know what percentage of people get that I got that wrong historically and would have corrected it, but I got to say, this audience, we talk about it sometimes, Buck, this audience is in the 99.9 percentile for historical knowledge. I whiffed there.
0: Yeah, if we get anything wrong about guns or history, particularly history that involves warfare, don't worry. We know that you will, you know, just burn our butts over the hot coals for it. So, but Clay, you know, the Molon Labe, the original Molon Labe was Leonidas of the 300, the pass at Thermopylae, fighting Xerxes. And Xerxes demanded they throw down their weapons, and Leonidas yelled, "Molon Labe."
1: Have you seen the versions of that with all of the different what's the Ellen Page? Like if Ellen Page had been in the 300, this is how
0: I was like, "Have I seen 300 the movie about 300 times?" Yes. I love that movie, but yes, the new versions of it different.
1: Can we finish not all of this, but it's a good way to end. We'll run out. South Florida 33 reacting to Raul Castro indictment.
3: Walk us through the emotions that you've experienced today.
4: What can I say? I mean, like, just my heart beating, my just feeling finally. I've been here since I was two, and just feeling like finally, like, maybe we can have, you know, be able to visit our country again where I was born. I have never been able to go back. An array of emotions so intense that I can't describe it.
0: A brighter future for Cuba. We'll see. Clay, have fun tomorrow.
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11: WAMZ HD2 Louisville. I continue to see a bit of slow traffic eastbound on the Snyder approaching 71 over to Brownsboro Road. They're due to wrap things up at any minute. Elsewhere, traffic in decent shape. No accidents to worry about. Chuck Ingram, News Radio 840 WHAS.
12: Hi, folks. With the updated forecast, I'm WLKY Chief Meteorologist Jay Cardosi. For the rest of this Thursday afternoon, mostly cloudy skies, those temperatures reaching the low 60s. If we can squeak out enough sunshine, we could climb into the mid-60s, but overall a cool afternoon. Tonight, partly to mostly cloudy, upper 50s, rain back in the forecast for your Friday. A few thunderstorms trying to mix in the afternoon. Those temperatures will top out in the low and mid-70s. That's your forecast. I'm WLKY Chief Meteorologist Jay Cardosi.
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13: It's 3 o'clock, cloudy skies, 60 degrees. Good afternoon, I'm Paul Miles. A convicted killer avoided execution in Tennessee today after prison officials were unable to find a vein for lethal injection. 57-year-old Tony Carruthers was scheduled to be put to death at the Riverbend Maximum Security Institution in Nashville. A media witness, Lucas Fenton, on what he heard inside the execution chamber.
14: That same man said something to the effect of, "What's the pain like?" And then asked on a scale of 1 to 10. We couldn't hear what Mr. Carruthers said to that, but later there was what appeared to be some groaning sounds coming from the room.
13: Governor Bill Lee says medical personnel quickly established a primary IV line. However, the team was unable to immediately establish a backup line pursuant to the lethal injection execution protocol. The governor has granted Carruthers a temporary reprieve from execution for 1 year. Carruthers was convicted of killing three people in Memphis back in 1994. Ahead of Memorial Day weekend, health experts are giving advice on ways you and your kids can stay healthy and safe. Dr. Heather Felton is a pediatrician at Norton Healthcare.
15: So unfortunately, drowning is the most common cause of death for children between the ages of 1 to 4. And so I would really encourage parents to be cautious around any amount of water with that age group in particular. So this includes things like bathtubs and like backyard kiddie pools, as well as in-ground pools and open water.
13: And she says never leave children alone inside a car. Also, both adults and children should apply sunscreen when outdoors. Memorial Day travel is slated to set a new record this year. According to AAA, officials say that 45 million Americans will travel at least 50 miles from home between today and Monday, the Memorial Day holiday. Reports say out of the total, about 39 million are expected to drive. Another 3.6 million expected to fly to their destination, with other traveling modes expected to increase as well. The nation's weather experts shared what they think we can expect for the upcoming Atlantic hurricane season. NOAA's Dr. Neil Jacobs is predicting below average tropical activity.
1: 8 to 14 named storms with winds at or above 39 miles an hour. Of these, 3 to 6 hurricanes with winds at or above 74 miles an hour, and 1 to 3 major hurricanes, that's your category 3 to 5, with winds at or above 111 miles an hour.
13: The 6-month-long Atlantic hurricane season begins on June 1st. Officials in Nepal say 274 people climbed Mount Everest on a single day this week. The world's tallest peak soars over 29,000 feet between Nepal and China. It attracts mountain climbers from all over the world. The most hikers to climb Everest in a single day had been 223, set back in 2019. The latest government figures offer a contradictory snapshot of the housing sector. Details from ABC's Jim Ryan.
5: Last month, construction was begun on 1.5 million new homes, compared with 1.7 million the month before. 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Construction permits issued for new homes surged nearly 6% from March to April.
13: Checking Wall Street, stocks are mixed this afternoon. The Dow is up 232 points. The S&P is up about 3. The NASDAQ right now down 23 points. More news at 3:30. 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
11: Thank you, Brooke Katz, and happy escape. If you're escaping, you might be doing it already because the purge is going on. I don't mean that horror movie where you go around and kill people for free. I just mean leaving your city to run to the lake for Memorial Day weekend, which we're not doing. We'll be right here. Oh, look, John Alden is with us.
17: Hello
11: today.
17: There once again.
11: Hi, buddy.
17: Second time in a couple of weeks, I believe, now.
11: There's Paul Miles.
13: Did you pull a double shift?
17: I didn't do Nick's show this morning. I did Tony and Dwight, and now I'm back here with you guys.
11: Okay. All right, thank you. All right, well, we appreciate it. I know we have some moving parts right now, and I'm glad you're here, brother.
17: Glad to be here.
11: It's all good. Now, this is what they always say, guys. On the Thursday of Memorial Day week, people gone, scattered.
17: It's kind of like Derby again, week around here.
13: It is, yeah. Once again, it's empty back in the sales department.
11: Of course it is. Again. Let's go live to our reporter on the highway.
18: Yes. I've been sent here with a microphone and a camera to stand here above the expressway and show all the people that the cars are moving down the expressway. And you should pack some sandwiches in case the traffic gets so bad you get stuck in a gridlock situation during this horrible time to travel. Gas prices are through the roof, but you still gotta go over the river and through the woods to Grandmama's house for some watermelon and some swimming on Memorial Day weekend. Back to you in the studio.
11: Isn't that on every channel?
13: Yeah.
17: That's pretty good.
13: It seems to me, fellas, every time I do this story, every year AAA tells us and everybody else tells us it's a record year. Is it never a record year for travel?
11: Here's ABC News.
19: Traffic data company INRIX says the worst times to drive will be Thursday and Friday afternoons, especially between 3 and 6 p.m.
18: Well, that's right now.
13: It's always that way, isn't it? It's called afternoon drive.
11: That's why they call it afternoon drive.
17: All I can say right now is thankfully we have not started the I-65 corridor project just yet.
11: Oh, wow.
17: Because could you imagine that right now?
11: I came here. I was had another meeting elsewhere, so I came up I-65 to come here today. That's usually not my route. Dude, it was loaded. This was about noon when I came here. I've been in the office since about noon. Oh, my gosh. I just saw a guy get hit with a baseball on TV. SEC tournament's on. That Georgia player just got... He's not beaned, but he turned around and saved himself from getting hit. But it was like, woof, youch. Man, these guys, I don't know how they recover from that. He took it right on,
13: on the wrist there, yeah.
11: Ah, and then there was a guy on the other team, the Ole Miss team. Or is it Mississippi State? Who are they playing?
17: Mississippi State's the crimson colored team.
11: Yeah, that's Mississippi State.
17: There you go.
13: Georgia?
11: Yeah, Georgia is the one seed, I believe. Yeah, it's Mississippi State. Well, earlier in the game, I was in here, you know, doing show prep, where I look up and watch a guy get hit in the hand, and he's like, don't take me out. These guys are so tough, you know. It's like, don't take me out. Well, he looked like his hand was mangled from getting hit by a pitch. Why would you want to stay in the game?
13: Yeah, what do you need the hand for?
17: It's adrenaline. You get hit with something like that, you're already in the middle of a game. It's a tournament situation.
11: I guess.
17: But then you sit down, you get benched or whatever it might be, then that's when the pain really sets in. That's probably why you don't want to get benched in that situation if you're a player.
11: Shouldn't they ice that right away, though? Like, I mean, the kid stayed on, the one earlier, stayed on base. I mean, they looked at his hand, it looked like they were like, you know how they pull your finger out? It's like, it looks like it's twisted all around. And the trainer guy comes and goes, just bite this. You bite a rag.
13: Ah! Well, they'll find out if it's broken in about an inning or two when it starts to swell.
11: Ugh. Yeah, so shouldn't you throw like an ice thing and then just tape it around his hand even while he's standing on first base?
13: If you're allowed to do that, can you do that?
11: Why wouldn't you be able to? It's medical. They have to take a moment to inspect. Somebody could run out with some baggie full of ice and they just duct tape it around his hand.
13: Oh, I don't know if you can do that. I'm not sure that's allowed.
11: That makes it tougher to slide into second if you're going to steal second.
13: It does. Plus, you're dripping water everywhere.
17: It's kind of a hazard.
11: Okay. He went to first here. This George player went to first on this.
13: He's
11: Trey Phelps.
13: He's grimacing.
11: But he got hit hard in the hand. Oh, that's tough stuff. Did you guys ever play a sport and your mom ran on the field because she thought you were hurt?
17: So this is a little unconventional. I ran.
11: That's the worst thing.
17: It's funny.
11: When you're 10 years old and your parents are coming on the field, oh, God.
17: I immediately recalled something from my elementary school days. I ran cross country over at in Utica and across the river. And I was towards the end of the finish line. This is early on in the season. It's super hot, probably in the upper 80s, low 90 degrees. And I'm so just tired from running. I don't even know what the distances you run at that age, but I was so out of it. Could barely breathe. My mom runs onto the running pad.
11: Oh, no.
17: And starts pouring water bottles all over me. I was embarrassed, too, but I was also, I knew she was doing it because she cared, but I was very embarrassed.
11: Moms do that.
17: Oh, yeah.
11: I don't recall. I remember Max taking a baseball when it hit a rock. It was a grounder and it hit a rock, bounced up and hit him in the mouth. And that was unsettling, but I didn't go out on the field. But I know he didn't like it much. But they came and did all the... I think he came out of the game after that, too. He's like, yeah, I need a little rest, Pop. And took a shot. But, yeah, as far as me playing in various sports, and I did when I was a kid, I got, jacked around a few times by somebody in football or whatever, baseball, and then... God, that would have been the worst thing in the world is if your parent came out on the field. I mean, back then, that was a no-no. Today, people are a little more attuned to that sort of, it's okay to provide care. You're supposed to be tough back then. Rub some dirt on it. What does that even mean?
17: Well, the difference nowadays is all the parents are just yelling at each other from the stands.
11: Well, that's true.
13: The worst injury I ever suffered was not on a sport playing field. I played a lot of baseball, but was playing Evel Knievel and rode the bike off the ramp that we made with wood.
20: Of course.
13: We all did that.
20: We all did.
13: And I still have a scar on my chin, man. It was blood everywhere.
20: Wow. What did you do? Did you go? You didn't go back far enough, or you didn't calculate the
13: rate of climb? I went over the when I landed. I went over the handlebars. Yes, onto the concrete or pavement.
21: Classic.
13: Yeah, Evel Knievel all the way.
20: And you still got a scar there?
13: Yeah,
20: right there. Oh, I see it. There it is. Yeah. Right on his chin.
13: Yes, it hurt.
21: He's a war hero.
20: I have a little scar on my knee and on my hand. I got the hand I got, though, from my sister's motorcycle. That's right. My sister had a motorcycle in college.
13: What did she do?
20: She was in college, she just could use it to run around Lexington.
13: I mean, how did you, what did you?
20: Well, I took it with some buddy of mine, and we were out flying around outside Lexington. I hit a patch of rocks and it flew off. Mm-hmm. And then I was like, oh God, I bent this pedal. I gotta get this straightened out before she knows I took her bike. That's what brothers do. Oh boy. It's embarrassing. But I still got a little scar from it. You know, and you get a war wound. You get a war wound out of it. It's okay. I remember my head hitting the ground because I flew over those handlebars.
13: Were you wearing a helmet?
20: Yeah.
13: Okay, that's good.
20: But I just remember my head smashing the ground, and then the face shield was cracked. And in fact, the guy who's with me sometimes listens to this show. He texts me every now and then. I'll give his first name. I don't want to embarrass him. Craig. He was on the other bike. We're just flying along, and then I go over the handlebars, smash my head on the ground, my helmet on the ground, and then ultimately I open my eyes, and the face shield is cracked in front of me, and there's Craig's face right in front of me. He goes, hey, you all right? He thought I was dead. I guess I thought I was dead, too. I think he's reminded me of that once or twice over the years. But if he hadn't been there, I don't know what I'd have done because I was bleeding and, you know, got to bust it up behind doors.
21: Didn't have cell phones back then.
20: Right. You're just running around. You're just college kids having fun running around outside Lexington, you know, driving too fast. So shocking. I wish my mom would have showed up then with a cold compress, a glass of iced tea. It'll be all right. Get in the car, dummy.
13: A bowl of soup.
20: We'll go throw this motorcycle off a cliff, and I'll tell your sister it got stolen. Thanks, Mom.
13: I'm surprised your parents allowed that to happen.
20: Was in college.
13: Okay.
20: What are you going to do?
13: Yeah.
20: That's the whole thing.
13: Yeah.
20: Your kid reaches a certain age, and they give you that sort of look like, yeah, I believe I'm an adult now. Oh, really? Well, why don't you start paying rent? Well, maybe I'm not that much of an adult. Yeah, John, you have a baby. You have all these fun things to get through.
21: Oh, that's true. And she can't do a whole lot yet. She has, last time you checked in, you asked if she was walking. She is now close to full on, you know, taking over the streets of walking all over the place.
20: Fantastic. And you've baby-proofed everything.
21: Baby-proof, yeah. She does take her, you know, she tumbles every now and again like every baby does, but she's not going to, you know, she's not going to put her finger inside of an electrical socket or anything like that. We got all those plugged up.
20: Yeah, we went through an era here a couple of years ago where idiot 10-year-olds were for daring each other, were eating Tide Pods. Oh. I hope that era is gone.
21: Yeah, that was the beginning of, that's basically my generation, Gen Zers, who were doing stupid things
20: that. Just anything to make people laugh online. It's like, yeah, that's the sad part about that. Let's see, what else we got going on here today? We got, I mentioned the SEC baseball tournament continues. So does the ACC. We'll keep you up on that, but our teams are out. They faded to black quickly.
13: Is Kentucky, are they going to make the NCAA tournament?
20: They're on the bubble.
13: Okay.
20: Louisville's out.
13: Okay.
20: But Kentucky lost to Vandy the other night, and I think that most people are talking about them just being on the precipice. We're not sure exactly.
13: It would be nice to have at least one team.
20: Yeah, there you go. Yeah. We referenced Georgia and Mississippi State. They're in the bottom of the seventh. Georgia's up 4-2, by the way. But, John, you and I think are just going to cover sports today because Joe Lincoln worked earlier.
21: That's right. Yeah, we have a lot of, like you said at the beginning of the show, a lot of moving parts today. People in different spots. Joe did the morning shift this morning, so yeah, we'll have fun our own little way today.
20: On another sporting note, we will be talking to the superstar kicker of the Louisville Kings. He hit a 60-yard field goal last Saturday.
21: The 4-point field goal, right? In the UFL, different rules.
20: Exactly. Tanner Brown's going to check in with us a little after 5 today. And Chris Redman was on with us yesterday, and I brought up Tanner, and he just started laughing. He's just like, you know, that's just one of those guys. He's just like an independent contractor, you know? He just look over at him and he goes, I got this. I love a guy with confidence like that.
0: Isn't there a former UFL kicker who's now like a superstar kicker in the NFL for like Dallas, I think?
20: That might be right. I'm not sure which one is which, but this UFL thing is interesting in that Louisville's in an interesting position to earn their way into the playoffs after, frankly, they were DOA the first couple of weeks. We were like, oh my God, they're 0-3. This is going to be horrible. And then they started... They just dug in, and now they're scrapping for a playoff game. They need to beat Dallas on Sunday, and a few other things need to happen. They tweeted a little while ago, hey, you guys, cheer for Orlando and somebody else. We need these two other teams to win to help us slide in. We gotta take care of our own business, and that is beating Dallas. And I see both of you guys are holding the Chris Redman bobble.
3: That's right, the bobbleheads.
0: It's one of the few I've seen that actually looks like the person it's Yeah, but this looks like Chris Redman.
20: I also think it looks like Joey Wagner, who is doing some promotional work for the Louisville Kings. Yeah. And I think maybe Joey Wag sent his picture in to the bobblehead factory. Said, go ahead and make it look like me.
3: It's very nice, though. I think they're giving these away to a certain amount of guests 5, this upcoming 000. Sunday.
20: First 5,000.
0: He's got good hair. I give it that.
20: Is that what it was? 5,000? I don't want to say that incorrectly. But I tweeted my conversation with Redman a little while ago, and so I know it's on my page. It says on there, it's a picture of the bobblehead. It says how many it is. All right, now I'm going to go find out because I don't want to be wrong about this. First 5,000 fans in, Chris Redman bobblehead giveaway. That is Sunday afternoon at Lynn Family Stadium. We got soccer this weekend, too?
0: We do.
20: I mean, are they here?
0: Yeah.
20: They're able to work all that field change over and all that business? Because football is Sunday at 4.
0: And racing plays on Saturday.
20: Okay.
0: At about 4. So, yeah. So soccer first, and then they'll change out and line the field and put up the goalposts.
20: Okay. So, yeah. That's all good. Yeah. Anyway, we're going to talk to the kicker, Tanner Brown. He's turning into a legend already. He's going to join us a little after 5 today. I think they're back today, aren't they? You know, they all work out of that pod situation in Dallas. They come here. I think they're flying here today.
0: Yeah, because I think they have some appearances tomorrow happening.
20: Okay, well,
0: around town.
20: they might still be in Dallas. Anyway, we'll talk to them wherever he happens to be this afternoon. U of L basketball news and UK basketball news. They both announced early big game showcase games. U of L is going to play Texas Tech. That's Tuesday of Thanksgiving week, and that is in Las Vegas. That's going to be cool. Thanksgiving week, it was one of those holiday tournament things. Yeah, U of L versus Texas Tech. That's what U of L just released that information.
3: Was it just a one-off, or are there other matchups in it?
20: That's all they released was that info today. That's Tuesday of Thanksgiving week. So there again, do people just take off the whole week and you say, let's go to Vegas with the Cards, and then you're already there for Thanksgiving?
0: Probably, yeah. Yeah.
20: Then right around Christmas, Kentucky is in the CBS Sports Classic playing the ACC's North Carolina. And that'll be in Madison Square Garden on December 19th. So obviously several days before Christmas. So people, they want people to, you know, journey out and, you know, get the fan base loud and ready to go. So anyway, two things to put on your calendar if you're U of L, Thanksgiving week, 2 days before Thanksgiving. UK, 6 days before Christmas. Looks like you can put together some sort of fun little travel plan.
0: UK today officially posting their job opening for athletics director / CEO of
20: Champion Blue,
0: which is their NIL thing.
20: Yeah, that's their LLC, their whole money gathering thing.
0: So that job was posted online today. Did you guys apply?
20: I'm going to take a pass on that.
0: Yeah.
20: Unless they're going to give me a buyout package of $900,000 a year for 3 years. Does that come with it? No. I hate to say this at this point. We love our cats. We air cats games on a station. What's taking so long? I mean, Mitch Barnhart said he was leaving some time ago. Why is this taking so long? They're posting for the job, or do they really have somebody?
0: They're legally posting. That could be the case.
20: I think so.
3: That's probably the more likely scenario.
0: Yeah. I'm sure it's a different job than it was heck, a year ago.
20: Well, yeah, obviously, it's a lot more complex with all the money issues and the, you know, these schools all across America are borrowing money so they can pay athletes now, hoping that their little side businesses, their limited liability corporations like Champion Blue, U of L's got one too.
0: Yeah.
20: We'll partner up with various companies that'll help them monetize the athletes. I mean, how soon until we're putting decals on, you know, like a NASCAR car, until we can put decals other than Nike or Adidas on the jerseys? That has to be here soon, right?
0: I'm gonna imagine so. You know what's gonna happen here? I suspect what's gonna happen when they start hiring these ADs/CEOs. Perhaps they're going to go more down the business line of things when they hire, much like what the schools did. You remember, it used to be all academics that were running these universities.
20: Oh, yeah.
0: Suddenly, they started hiring the Lee Todds and the Jim Ramseys of this world, people who had a business background, not necessarily academics.
20: Yeah. Yeah, because, you know, we all love our eggheads. The academicians are great. They've been in school since they were two and never, ever left school. And all they think about is the, you know, but it was like the thing, the athletic realm for the university is kind of its calling card. It's neon light that attracts people to it.
0: Yep.
20: And so you have to run the business in order to help rejuvenate the academic side of a university, which is really, I know it's the core mission is the academic pursuit at a university, but frankly, they're in business too. Then they're in competition.
0: Yeah, I mean, it's like the, you know, the David Stearns and the Roger Goodells. I mean, those guys didn't play basketball and football. No, they got a business background. The guys that run these Olympic committees, they are businessmen. They're not sportsmen.
20: No, and they got to figure out a way to figure out how to get out of the debt hole that many of them are falling into.
0: Yeah.
20: All right, we're going to go long here. Coming up in a few minutes, some audio from Kurt Cignetti. He's the IU football coach, national champion. He's got a different job this weekend on Memorial Day weekend in Indianapolis. What could that be? A little audio from him from a former Louisville reporter who happens to work up there now. We'll get to that shortly. Opening segment of service of Horse Soldier Bourbon. Thanks for being here. 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
18: This is your reporter, Chrome Wheels, standing next to the freeway again. We still have heavy traffic. Now let's go to the weather guy, Jay Cardosi.
20: How's that sound, Jay? Do I sound like one of those reporters that make stand next to the freeway?
8: It was dead on. Dead on.
20: These poor kids, they put them up on overpasses and they point a camera at the traffic.
18: The traffic's heavy.
20: Yeah, we know, kid.
8: And you know what Paul said, too? It was every year is the busiest travel
20: ever in the history of the world.
8: Right. And the next 2.5 hours at 6 o'clock, exactly, travel will knock off.
20: Yeah, that's it. That's 6 p.m., right. Boom, crickets. All right, Jay Cardosi has your forecast.
8: Terry, thank you, sir. All right, we've got partly cloudy to mostly cloudy skies across a good chunk of the listening area. The rain down south is tapering off. Rest of this day looks dry. We'll be in the low, possibly middle 60s if we can get a few hints of sunshine. Tonight, upper 50s, mainly dry skies. Get the umbrellas ready to go tomorrow. Showers, a few rumbles of thunder in the forecast. It's going to be a wet day as we head for the mid-70s. Now, your holiday weekend, okay? Folks, it's not. It is not going to rain continuously. There's going to be lots of dry time Saturday, Sunday, and Memorial Day for outdoor activities. But please know, a lot of humidity out there. The ground is very wet. So as we heat things up each and every afternoon, there's going to be a chance for a pop-up storm. But again, plenty of dry time for your outdoor plans. So enjoy this holiday weekend. Outside right now, we have temperatures right around 60 with mostly cloudy skies.
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22: A quiet residential neighborhood erupts in chaos. Carmine Galante, the feared boss of the Bonanno crime family, lies dead, his cigar still clutched between his teeth.
23: Masked men walked into Joe and Mary's luncheonette in Brooklyn today and gunned down Carmine Galante, a man believed to be the most powerful mafia chieftain in the country.
22: The execution sent shockwaves through the criminal underworld and set the stage for one of the most pivotal criminal cases in New York City history. From the minds behind the acclaimed television series comes Law and Order: Criminal Justice System. 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
24: My father should have been a dead man.
22: For decades, the mafia had New York City in a stranglehold, with law enforcement seemingly powerless to intervene. But the murder of Carmine Galante marked the beginning of the end. Discover how a group of young prosecutors took on the mafia, and with the help of law enforcement, brought down its most powerful figures. I'm Anasika Nicolazzi, and from Wolf Entertainment and iHeart Podcasts, this is Law & Order: Criminal Justice System.
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26: A few miles from the glass spires of Midtown Atlanta lies the South River Forest. 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
1: As you roll out this afternoon, a couple of issues on the Waterson Expressway. On the Waterson westbound, right around Breckenridge Lane, an accident working. Another one on the Waterson westbound, closer over to 65, left lane, left shoulder block there. Also watch for a disabled vehicle, 65 northbound at the Waterson Expressway. Also watch for accidents working at Smyrna in the Outer Loop in front of the elementary school. Second and Market, a crash, Beulah Church Road and Happiness Way, an accident. Our next report in 10 minutes. I'm Bobby Yillis, News Radio 840 WHAS.
8: With the updated Thursday afternoon forecast, I'm WLKY Chief Meteorologist Jay Cardosi. We're going to hold on to mostly cloudy skies, those temperatures reaching the low 60s. The outlook for tonight, mostly cloudy, will be in the upper 50s. Get the umbrellas ready to go again tomorrow as the work week will end off on a rainy note. Scattered showers, a few rumbles of thunder in the forecast, low and mid 70s expected. That's your forecast. I'm WLKY Chief Meteorologist Jay Cardosi.
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0: At 3:30, cloudy skies, 60 degrees. I'm Paul Miles. Three local men are headed to prison on gun and drug charges. Brady Hopkins reports.
5: Kentucky Attorney General Russell Coleman announced three Louisville convicted felons have been sentenced through the Violent Crime Reduction Team. 43-year-old Sean Kugel received 10 years after pleading guilty to multiple gun and drug charges. 28-year-old Malik Madol was sentenced to 5 years after police found a handgun during a traffic stop. And 24-year-old Rico Smith was sentenced to 5 years for stealing guns from a family member's home. The attorney general says targeting repeat violent offenders helps keep Louisville families safe. I'm Brady Hopkins.
0: A convicted killer avoided execution today in Tennessee. Executioners were unable to find a suitable vein for the lethal injection of Tony Carruthers. Among the media witnesses was Tori Gessner.
7: Eventually went to the chamber and we're sitting there. Normally, in my past two experiences, we've sat there for like 10, 15 minutes tops. We were there for an hour, close to an hour and a half, in the dark, curtains closed, just listening, and they told you what we heard.
0: Witnesses reporting they heard what appeared to be groaning sounds coming from the execution room. The blinds were closed. Governor Bill Lee granted Carruthers a temporary reprieve from execution for 1 year. As we head into the summer months, a warning from Dr. Heather Felton, a pediatrician at Norton Healthcare.
10: I think what people may not realize is how quickly the temperature inside a car can change and how even on kind of a mild day outside, it can still get really hot inside a vehicle. And so I would never recommend leaving a child alone, unattended inside of a vehicle.
0: She's also warning parents about the dangers of drowning. Never leave a child alone around any body of water. Thou shalt not pretend to be a sexy priest. ABC Sherry Preston with more on the truth behind a popular souvenir that is most definitely not affiliated with the Vatican.
11: On the crowded streets of Rome, especially near the Vatican, the smiling face of a very hot priest looks out from a souvenir stand advertising a 2027 calendar featuring him and 11 other sexy men of the cloth. In reality, cover model Giovanni Galizia and most of those inside are not priests, and the photos for each month haven't changed in more than 20 years. Galizia is now a 39-year-old flight attendant who says he posed for the calendar when he was 17 on a lark, and it's had no bearing on his life until this week when the story about the fake sexy priests surfaced. Sherry Preston, ABC News.
0: Your next news coming up at 4. I'm Paul Miles, News Radio 840 WHAS.
20: I'm sorry, but that is very strange. I saw that story earlier today. I was like, oh, okay. I'll have to mention that one. I'm glad you got to that one, Miles. On a more serious note here, Miles told us that the guy, the convicted killer, gets another year to live. I'm sorry, I don't want to be rude or macabre or anything, but this poses a few questions. First off, you know, I get bunched up talking about the death penalty because it's a tough thing to deal with. He was convicted of the 1994 kidnappings and murders of Marcellus Anderson, Delois Anderson, and Frederick Tucker in Memphis. punishment is severe, and having someone live in prison the rest of their life is also extremely severe. I know people have differing opinions about the death penalty, but man, that's tough, is to live in prison. And so another year, does the punishment stack up? He doesn't get to escape yet. You know, the guy that they did not put to death today, 57-year-old Tony Carruthers. Scheduled, but what did they say in that media report, John, that they couldn't find a vein or something, right?
2: That's something.
20: Couldn't find a vein for the lethal injection, it says here.
2: So was he strapped down and everything was ready to go?
20: Yes, it was time, which is, and I'm not being flippant about this, it's really weird because the guy thought, you know, he knew this date was coming.
2: Yeah.
20: It's May 21st, 2026. They told him so a year ago, 2 years, whatever, your date of death is such and such. You will be put to death on this date. And so he, of course, had to walk through the whole thing of, well, I'm down to a month. Well, I'm down to 3 weeks. Well, I'm down to a week. Does he give away his stuff? Does he, all the other things that happened, whatever he had. And then now he's like, oh, I'm going to be around for another year. And I'm not trying to be lighthearted about it. It's an odd thing. The torment for him is he's going to walk down to another year until he's officially put to death.
2: And then, you know, he's going to get to that point next year or whatever the date is ends up being and think, well, am I going to somehow escape this once again?
20: Maybe. Just
2: because you've already had it one time. That's your only remembered experience of something that was supposed to be the only time you were supposed to do something like that. He's one of a few. Maybe not the only one, but very few people probably have the experience that this guy is having.
20: That's very bizarre, yeah. Because obviously he had a birthday at some point over the last year. I thought, well, this is my last birthday. That's the end of that.
2: You probably feel like you're living on borrowed time at this point.
20: Yeah. But, I mean, he's a murderer. He's convicted of murders of three people. He ended their lives. So, just really a peculiar thing. And I don't have any sympathy for the murderer guy. I'm just saying it's just going to be an odd dynamic to live through.
2: It's weird thinking about the psychology of all of it.
20: Yeah, the countdown again to whenever the date is set. If the judge said it was a year, then maybe it is May 21st, 2027. Anyway, strange story. I don't know that I've ever heard that happening before. So bizarre on many fronts. God rest the souls of those that were taken by this person. That's that. Okay, I guess we'll be hearing that story a little bit later today. We're just in that zone where that's such an odd story that's going to hang around for a little while. It's just going to have a weird thing to it. I know this is not the cleanest of segues, but I want to go to something else that I referenced earlier today. This weekend, it's Memorial Day weekend. Now, that's something about memorializing people for a very significant reason. And I know we all kind of lose sight of that, but people who have just done the, you know, incredible things with their lives and were taken in war, and we honor them. So that's really the thing to focus in on this weekend. People rarely do, but that's what's coming up this weekend. Part of the tradition of Memorial Day weekend every year happens in Indianapolis, Indiana. I already told this joke yesterday because I read it online, John. I know you'll appreciate this. Caitlin Clark is the official starter, I guess. Is that what it is?
2: Let's say start. Oh, gentlemen, start your engines. Yes. Okay. But I don't know what the name of that is, but I know what you're talking about.
20: But yeah, you know who she is, the basketball
2: player. Yeah, I know who she is,
20: of course. But a lot of people are saying it should be Angel Reese because it is at the Brickyard and she's a bad shooter. Which I thought was a brilliant joke. Whoever came up with that one. But the dude in the pace car is Kurt Cignetti. He's kind of a big deal.
2: Is kind of a big deal.
20: He was funny. He was at the White House a few weeks ago when the Indiana Hoosiers football team went up there to celebrate their national championship. And then when Cignetti takes over the presidential podium, the lectern, it was like he was the president.
2: He did. He was very presidential. He was looking over Trump's shoulder while Trump was reading off statistics about certain players. Like he was making sure that Trump got all of his notes right. There are probably You could probably count on one hand the amount of people who would have the guts to just lean over Trump's shoulder like that, or any president for that matter.
20: I do love his confidence. The guy cracks me up.
2: Oh, yeah.
20: Anyway, here he is. He's talking to Andrew Chernoff, who used to work for WLKY and works for an Indianapolis station now. Andrew's a good dude. He worked here for in news and sports for quite a stretch here in Louisville. Anyway, he's loving his life up in Indy, and here he is with Coach Cignetti,
3: the honorary pace car driver for the 110th running of the Indianapolis 500.
6: Will it be difficult to pull off? I mean, it's got to be tempting to stay out there with the actual race cars.
9: I don't think so. I mean, the fastest lap around there, if I Googled it, you know, I like to Google, I believe it was 239 miles an hour, and I can't imagine taking the turns and doing a lap at that speed.
3: The pace car this year is a Chevy Corvette ZR1X. It goes from 0 to 60 miles an hour in under 2 seconds. Also has a top speed of 233 miles per hour. I asked Cignetti if he's ever driven anything as powerful as this machine. He said probably not, although he quickly learned just how powerful this thing is while he was testing it.
9: We did have one funsie after about 15 or 16 laps out there, and you know, I gunned it and got it going a little bit.
3: The person who Cignetti is learning from is former IndyCar driver Sarah Fisher. Fisher will drive the pace car once the actual race gets going.
12: You know, I told him it's a little overwhelming, the amount of people that come to the Indianapolis 500 compared to a football game. Regardless of the size of the football game, I mean, I'm biased, but I think he's going to be really impressed with our sport.
9: She knows the program. Most importantly, only she wanted to make sure I could get my out of that car real fast because she is the official pace car driver when the race starts. But
20: that's the football coach. Cignetti talking to Channel 8 in Indianapolis, the reporter's Andrew Chernoff, who was here at WLKY for a long time. Good on him. That's just great. I love that guy. He fits in wherever he goes.
2: It's fantastic. And as an Indiana fan myself, the fact that we had Bob Knight for all those years, of course, I was never alive for those years. You have the iconic basketball coach known for his sound bites. You now kind of have the football version of that. I think he's a little more cleaned up when it comes to the way he presents himself. But still, anytime he gets behind a microphone, you know he's going to say something that's you know, worth airing on a show like this, of course.
20: Well, Bob Knight was acerbic. You know, he always had this edge to him, and there was a lot of meanness.
2: Yeah, there was anger involved.
20: Cignetti is funny.
2: Yes.
20: He just walks into every situation, whether it's on the White House South Lawn or it's at Indy 500 or wherever he happens to be. He brings his game.
2: He commands a room.
20: Every time. All right, there's some other LKY news I'll get to with Jay Cardosi in just a minute. Ahead here on News Radio 840 WHAS.
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1: As you roll out this afternoon, a couple of issues on the Waterson Expressway. On the Waterson westbound, right around Breckenridge Lane, an accident working. Another one on the Waterson westbound, closer over to 65, left lane, left shoulder block there. Also watch for a disabled vehicle, 65 northbound at the Waterson Expressway. Also watch for accidents working at Smyrna in the Outer Loop in front of the elementary school. Second and Market, a crash. Beulah Church Road and Happiness Way, an accident. Our next report in 10 minutes. 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
20: Jay Cardosi's got a new boss. There's a new boss at WLKY. I texted her a little while ago and congratulated her.
8: Oh, that's nice. Yeah. I mean, so happy that she's in the spot. You know, so sorry to see Glenn go. I mean, his career was amazing. He did such a great job around here. Glenn Hagert, our old general manager who retired, and Andrea Stallman, the new general manager who's been here for over 30 years. And, doing great, and rightly so in that position.
20: Yeah, indeed.
8: And, looking forward to it.
20: She's highly respected in this market. I'm just glad for that she was advanced. And Addie told me that she was up for the job. I saw Addie at a family thing. And then I saw the news a little while ago, and I texted your boss, and she was, you know, she responded right away. I like that, too. She answers you when you send her some information. But, yeah, congratulations to Andrea Stallman at WLKY, who's now the general manager, moving into the general manager role, but she's been there as a news director for a long, long time. Good for
8: her. She has. Yep. It's a great thing.
20: Congrats across the board. All right. How's our weather look for the holidays?
8: Hey, a real quick question. Have you ever been to the Indy 500?
20: No, I have not.
8: No, you haven't. I have a chance to go. So, thinking about doing it, Terry.
20: That's a good idea.
8: Mm,
20: I have a tee time that gets in the way, but I will enjoy it on the monitor. I promise. Okay. In the golf cart.
8: We'll do. All right, let's talk holiday weekend weather. You know what? Bottom line, temperatures are going to be fairly warm. A mix of upper 70s and low 80s Saturday, Sunday, and Memorial Day. A rain chance? Yes, there is. A huge rain chance? No. I mean, this is going to be spotty in nature. These pop-up sort of afternoon showers and rumbles of thunder that are going to be very hit or miss both Sunday and Memorial Day. And on Saturday, the better rain chance, a shower or two, will come in the morning. So there's going to be lots of dry time for your holiday weekend. Some good news as it's looking a little bit better than what it was yesterday. Now, in the short term, the rest of today, tonight, dry. Tomorrow, rain back in the forecast. Have the umbrellas ready to go. We'll climb into the mid-70s on your Friday. Right now, we have 60 degrees and mostly cloudy skies.
20: All right, brother. Thank you. 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

0: difficult game, and the blood is still trying to calm itself down. You're trying to get back to being a regular human being instead of an all-star athlete. It's very interesting, he said.
1: That was just weird. That was all. SGA, yeah, you're right.
0: On the other side of things, though,
1: 2 years in a row. Yeah.
0: On the other side of things, you got former U of L superstar, though, with Donovan Mitchell of the Cleveland Cavaliers. Will they be able to bounce back from their ridiculous collapse to the Knicks a couple of nights ago?
1: They were up 22 in that game, wind up losing. They're back in Madison Square Garden tonight. Is it 8 o'clock, 8:30, somewhere in the
0: 8 o'clock, ESPN.
1: And, yeah, that's going to be tough.
0: We'll see, though. I mean, the Knicks lost last year. I mean, you know that both of these teams were victims to the Pacers in last year's NBA playoffs. Both of them playing the chip on their shoulder. Of course, the Knicks are one of the most expensive franchises in sports, and you know that their fans are hungry to get back to the NBA Finals. So it's going to be exciting, both of these series between the Spurs and the Thunder and then the Cavs and the Knicks, how each of them are going to play out. I think a lot of people are expecting the Thunder to win. Or really, big picture, people are thinking whoever wins the West is going to end up winning the whole thing regardless, but we'll have to wait and see what happens.
1: That's exactly right. People are just, they're all locked in on those two teams as though the Knicks or the Cavs, either one's just going to fade away. Anyway, we'll see what happens there tonight when they get back at it. And the SEC tournament game, Mississippi State and Georgia, is now settled. And that was Georgia besting Mississippi State, knocking them out of the tournament. Right now in the ACC, it's Miami and Boston College. That thing's just underway, bottom of the first. No score. News next on News Radio 840 WHAS.
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0: now known as Ronald McDonald House Louisville. We have new logos and colors. We're really excited to share that out with the community, and appreciate you having me on to talk a little bit about it.
1: No doubt, because some people are unaware of the amazing work that's done at Ronald McDonald Houses around America. I know that it helps families who are going through some tough stuff.
0: Yeah, it really does, Terry. And our rebrand is part of a global rebrand by the end of this year. Ronald McDonald Houses, and they number nearly 400 across 60 countries all over the world, will share our new rebrand. We're excited about it because, and one of the reasons why we've done this is that we know that people have heard of Ronald McDonald House, and we're grateful for that. People even think good things about Ronald McDonald House. We're, of course, grateful for that. But people really don't know what we do at Ronald McDonald House. They don't know that we're a facility that houses families that must travel to Louisville to seek health care for their child, whether that's a baby that's born prematurely or a child that's diagnosed with cancer or has a heart defect or a spinal cord injury. Whatever the reason, we've got an amazing pediatric medical community here. People travel from near and far to seek out that great health care. We have a 56-bedroom facility in downtown where we're housing up to 56 families at a time who are traveling here.
1: That's incredible. I know you have a new phrase, and I love it. Family stays.
0: Yeah. Family stays. That's our new tagline. And family stays, what that really means to us is when you're going through tough times, when a family's going through tough times, friends are there and friends will come visit. And they might stay for a little while and then they go home. But family stays. And so that's what we're all about at Ronald McDonald House. The families that we serve tell us that we're much more than just a nice to have, that without us, they don't know where they would stay. They don't know where their next meal is coming from. They don't know how they will be there physically, mentally, emotionally for their sick child. We have some recently published evidence and research that shows that a family being able to be with their child actually helps with the outcomes of that child.
1: I would think so. Yeah. Just the emotional stability of having people in the pod or nearby. You're staying nearby, but you're close enough to be there all the time that you can.
0: Yeah, that's right, Terry, and that's why we exist. We wish we didn't have to exist. We wish there were no sick kids in the world. But we need to be here to support these families that are going through the toughest times of their lives. So at our 56-room Ronald McDonald House and 3 Ronald McDonald House family rooms that we also have in the community, we're delivering these services. We're meeting people where they are and serving their needs. And we're supported by an incredibly generous community who steps up to support whatever it is that we need.
1: Yeah. Well, it's phenomenal what you do. And how's the money raised? How are you funded?
0: Yeah, so we've got about a $4 million annual budget, Terry, and we raise it a lot of different ways. So, we certainly have a couple fundraising events. We do a gala. We do a golf tournament. We do a clay shoot. We also have a generous group of individual and corporate and foundation donors. We've got a great relationship with McDonald's. McDonald's is our founding and forever mission partner, and they've been with us every step of the way, and the support that we get from McDonald's and its customers this year, that'll make up about $1 million of our $4 million annual budget. So McDonald's is really important, but so is the entire community.
1: Is that what that little coin box is outside the window of McDonald's?
0: The coin box, and then if you go through and you're asked to round up your purchase, if you pay with a card, those come to support Ronald McDonald House and the families we serve. So we're grateful to all McDonald's customers who give through the boxes, through Roundup, or through other ways.
1: Well, I'm glad you clarified that, because I wasn't really sure. Because you're in a hurry. You don't want to make the guy behind you mad. Here's the money. Here's your change. Thank you. Going to move.
0: Right.
1: You don't have time to read all the signage, so that's good that you're clarifying that.
0: It's one of our biggest fundraisers in McDonald's restaurants, so go through the drive-thru and, consider giving us a little bit.
1: Oh, that's fantastic. Well, congratulations. It's officially referred to as Ronald McDonald House Louisville.
0: That's right, Terry.
1: And so you're going to be hearing that name more frequently, but it's all about letting a family be close to an already tough situation, but at least it's not tougher that they're having to drive 40, 50 miles home at night, that sort of thing. You have them there, and the community is kind of wrapping its arms around folks.
0: That's exactly right, Terry. That's why we're here, and that's why we're grateful to our community for allowing us to do what we do for these families.
1: All right, well, welcome to the new phase. Thank you, Hal Headley. Appreciate you. Great. All right, what's the website for you guys? Is it
0: RonaldMcDonaldHouseLouisville.org is our website.
1: That worked out nicely. Ronald McDonald

0: PowellHouseLouisville.org. Yeah. Back in a few on News Radio 840 WHAS.
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0: Let's check in again with WLKY's chief meteorologist. His name is Jay Cardosi. And look, Jay, I'm looking up at my skylight. No rain at the moment.
4: I know. Isn't that great to see?
0: Let's go.
4: Finally, a break in the rainfall pattern. That trend will continue the rest of the late afternoon. Matter of fact, we're even getting some sunshine breaking through those clouds, especially from around Oldham County and then up into the Madison area. We're hoping some of that could reach the metro, but really nothing to write home about. More importantly, Terry, as you talked about, it is dry. We'll be in the low 60s the rest of the afternoon. Tonight, upper 50s. Clouds will continue to be quite thick. And then here comes the rain again. Showers, a few thunderstorms in the forecast for tomorrow. Tomorrow night will be in the middle 70s on your Friday. Right now, the long holiday weekend, not a washout by any stretch, but a spotty shower or two will be possible just about all 3 days. Right now, 62 and cloudy.
0: All right, bro. Appreciate you.
4: Yep.
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0: You're on News Radio 840 WHAS in the ACC baseball tournaments, where Louisville is no longer participating. Miami's up on Boston College now 4-2, bottom of the second there. Earlier today, we saw Georgia handle its business with Mississippi State. And I got John Alden here with me today because our buddy Joe Lincoln has the afternoon off.
28: We're all shifting duties around here the next couple of days.
0: He came in really early this morning.
28: Oh, yeah. I've seen him there whenever I'm up there on the mornings with him as well. It's tough for people who aren't used to getting up at, 3:30, 4 in the morning on a regular basis.
0: How's that working out with you, young parent?
28: For me specifically, I'm definitely used to it. Well, you really don't. You've heard this a million times, I'm sure, Terry. You don't ever truly get used to it, but I'm used to the process of going to bed early and doing my best to make sure I get enough rest before I get here in the morning, especially with a baby that's over a year old. But we make do. That's just life. You don't. Not everything is daisies and roses, even though my daughter's name is Daisy.
0: A sweetie pie.
28: She is a sweetie
0: She's
28: pie.
0: She's rambling around the house now, knocking things off tables.
28: Oh, yeah.
0: The way it should be. It's all good. All right, I mentioned the college baseball situation tonight in the NBA. Of course, we get another round of Donovan Mitchell. Hopefully, his Cleveland Cavaliers can overcome the ridiculous meltdown in game 1 where they had an enormous lead over the New York Knicks. in Madison Square Garden, driving the New York people crazy. Were you watching any of that, or you were probably in bed already?
28: Yeah, for those late games, it's tough for me to stay up and watch. Sometimes I'll catch a highlight or two, and I'll definitely see the scores in the morning. But
0: dude,
28: just hear about the way that things just collapsed. It's
0: in New York, in Madison Square Garden, the world's most famous arena.
28: I'm looking at the spread for
0: it was like church for a while. They were in shock. They were down so much, and it got quiet. But then slowly, the Knicks chip, and the Cavs made a bunch of mistakes, and all of a sudden, the 22-point lead was 5.
28: I mean, could you imagine? I guarantee you there was a good handful of people that left the arena early just thinking, like, okay, this is a lost cause tonight. We're going to have to come back next time.
0: Yeah, well, it was a colossal meltdown, and so the Cavs can't do that. I mean, you know, if you can win one of the two, that's the opening part of a best of seven
28: series. Oh, yeah, that's key right there. That's for sure key.
0: But I don't know that I would have the confidence after watching them meltdown they did.
28: Two things can happen. Either Cleveland is going to be really in their head after the type of collapse that they had, or the Knicks may be so relieved and relaxed that maybe they're still kind of awestruck by what they were able to pull off the other night, that maybe they're not playing with that chip on their shoulder. Maybe I'm totally wrong about that. They're professional athletes, for crying out loud. They know exactly what they're doing, but it'll be interesting to see the opening minutes of the first quarter of this game to see how each team comes out.
0: No doubt. Earlier today in AAA baseball, Louisville's bats beat the Columbus Clippers 4-2. That's always fun at Columbus.
28: I heard they're doing another nothing night here in a few months.
0: That was a massive hit. That was so great. What a great idea. No, did they not even do walk-up music?
28: No, I think the only piece of sound that you hear throughout nothing night is an organ, if I'm not mistaken. And so for them to, I don't know, maybe the idea of nothing night came from, you know what, we're out of ideas. Let's just try to strip everything back and see how people respond to this classic style of purist baseball, if you will.
0: That's what they said. It was bare bones. It was going to be like old school baseball. You're just going to hear the sounds of the ball players and an occasional little house organ. And that was that. No promotions, no shouting out, everybody gets a t-shirt, none of that stuff.
28: And now, of course, you can't do that every time because you got to sell advertising. But if you could do that a couple of times a year and satisfy the purists or those who want to, you know, they want to go to a baseball game, but they don't want to have something screaming in their face every 5 seconds off of the scoreboard or whatever it might be. It's a different experience for sure.
0: No doubt about it. Major leagues today, Guardians over the Tigers. That one is complete. 3-1, the final there. And the Pittsburgh Pirates win again, 6-2 over the St. Louis Cardinals. Right now, the Mets and Nationals are in the second inning with no score.
28: Who's your baseball team, Terry?
0: Boston Red Sox.
28: Red they Sox, stink. Okay.
0: I am going to see them later this summer. I'm excited about that.
28: Well, good luck to them.
0: Yeah, we'll see how that goes. That's in a while. And, of course, we mentioned the Louisville Kings. Oh, we no longer have the kicker. Tanner is not available for us at 5:05. So we're getting linebacker Nick Kubits. He played at North Dakota State. I know that. So,
28: FCS powerhouse.
0: He's a tough guy. He's a big, mean looking. He's got a friendly smile, but he's a big, tough looking linebacker. He'll rip your head off. We'll talk with him a little after 5 o'clock today. We were talking the Kings play Sunday afternoon at 4, and then we have Racing Louisville playing here on Saturday at 4 p.m. versus North Carolina. So Racing Lou takes to the pitch on Saturday afternoon. They complete their match on Saturday evening, and then they start converting it back to a football field for the last home game, unless there's a playoff game that gets tied to Louisville, for our Louisville Kings Sunday, 4 o'clock. There's a little sports update. News next on News Radio 840 WHAS.
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33: Heading out this afternoon, stop and go traffic around Kentuckiana. If you're heading southbound 65, you have slow traffic coming out of Clarksville and Jeff and down to the Kennedy. You're backed up on the 2nd Street Bridge. Over in the Waterson eastbound, slow and go from Westport Road all the way up to the ramps at I-71. Then if you're heading southbound 65 from the Waterson, basically all the way out to the Bullitt County line, you're stop and go traffic through there. We've seen some weather in that area that may be causing some problems there if you're heading southbound on 65. Our next report in 10 minutes. I'm Bobby Ellis, News Radio 840 WH.
34: With the updated Thursday afternoon forecast, I'm WLKY Chief Meteorologist Jay Cardosi. We're going to hold on to mostly cloudy skies, those temperatures reaching the low 60s. The outlook for tonight, mostly cloudy, will be in the upper 50s. Get the umbrellas ready to go again tomorrow as the work week will end off on a rainy note. Scattered showers, a few rumbles of thunder in the forecast, low and mid 70s expected. That's your forecast. I'm WLKY Chief Meteorologist Jay Cardosi.
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35: At 4:30, cloudy skies, 63 degrees. I'm Paul Miles.
2: A former local teacher is going to prison for child porn charges. Brady Hopkins is following the story.
8: A former Jefferson County High School teacher has been sentenced to more than 12 years in federal prison on child pornography charges. 52-year-old Brian Hines received a sentence of 12 years and 7 months, followed by 15 years of supervised release. Federal investigators say Hines distributed child sex abuse material to an undercover agent and stored thousands of images and dozens of videos on his cell phone. Authorities say Hines admitted to sending and receiving the material through online messaging apps. He was also ordered to pay more than $26,000 in restitution to victims. I'm Brady Hopkins.
2: Hines was previously employed as a theater teacher at Manual High School's Youth Performing Arts School. The investigation did not reveal any Manual students in any of the images or the videos of child porn possessed by Hines. Governor Bill Lee has granted a one-year stay of execution for a man who was supposed to be put to death this morning in Tennessee. That's after prison officials were unable to find a vein in Tony Carruthers for lethal injection at the Riverbend Maximum Security Institution in Nashville. After a tense closed-door meeting with the acting attorney general, GOP Senate leaders decided not to move forward with plans to vote today or tomorrow on a measure funding ICE and the Border Patrol. The debate has been kicked into next month. More from ABC News national correspondent Stephen Portnoy.
9: Republicans had hoped to begin a round-the-clock series of votes in the Senate on a bill to fund 3 years' worth of immigration enforcement. But behind closed doors for nearly 2 hours with Acting Attorney General Todd Blanche, GOP senators aired their frustrations about the administration's new anti-weaponization fund. Democrats had been hoping to force votes on it on the floor. But rather than subjecting their members to those tough votes on the fund, Republican leaders decided to send senators home for a week-long Memorial Day recess instead.
2: Memorial Day travel is expected to be a record breaker despite high gas prices. AAA is projecting 45 million Americans will travel at least 50 miles from home between today and Monday. The national average price for gas currently at $4.56 a gallon. Gas Buddy predicts prices could soon hit $4.80 a gallon with the ongoing Iran war. And the newest resident of the Louisville Zoo finally has a name. The female giraffe calf is named Sylvia. She was born on May 3rd, and she's named after Sylvia Zirkelback, a longtime zookeeper who has helped care for nearly 24 giraffe calves over the years. Your next news coming up at 5. I'm Paul Miles, News Radio 840 WHAS.
0: Yeah, just be careful traveling. We all get it. It's a tough time. The roads are full. Nobody works tomorrow. Well, most people don't work tomorrow. It's a little bit of a ghost town around here right now. So enjoy the extended weekend if you're one of the lucky ones who gets that. Terry Miner's here. John Alden, Paul Miles. We are considered essential employees. Ooh, that feels good, doesn't it? You ever seen any bump in pay where they have an asterisk and it says essential?
28: No, I've not seen that.
0: No. I don't see either. We're at work. We're live, and that's how that goes. All right, May is Mental Health Awareness Month. I know we're getting late in the month, but we hadn't gotten to this topic at all, so I thought we'd have a professional on with us. Natalie Kelly is joining us now. Hi, Natalie. Welcome.
10: Hey, thanks for having me on, Terry. Appreciate the opportunity.
0: Well, you betcha. And I know there's a lot of initials after your name. LCSW, I'm going to guess, is Licensed Clinical Social Worker?
10: That's correct.
0: Oh, he nails an acronym for the first time in my life. Obviously, discussing mental health in our culture sometimes is tricky, but I think people are better about this now than they were 5-7 years ago. It seems that way to me. Tell me about Seven County Services and what all that you folks are doing.
10: Well, thanks so much. You know, Seven Counties operates 22 service sites across our seven county area, which includes Jefferson County, Oldham, Bullitt, Shelby, Spencer, Trimble, and Henry. And last year, we served over 25,000 individuals. We provide mental health services as well as addiction recovery services, and also serve those with developmental and intellectual disabilities. Mm.
0: Yeah, we hear about, you know, adult mental health all the time, but it's also children's mental health is important as well, and you do stay in that area as well, because it's not just teenagers, but like people of all ages?
10: That's correct. Our services are open to all those, as we say, across the lifespan. So children and adults, that's correct.
0: All right. So during Mental Health Awareness Month, which should really be every month, do we remind people to be more observant? Give me some guidance on what we, the people, should do in order to be supportive of those around us.
10: You know, it's really being available and listening and watching. Mental health, as you know, is about someone's overall emotional, psychological, social well-being, and it encompasses how they think and feel and behave. And as bystanders or as those next to ones we love, our job is just to be aware and to be looking for changes in behaviors and just being a listening ear.
0: Yeah, that's all important, to be a good listener. And, you know, that works in so many facets of life. But a lot of folks feel like their life, their existence has become more burdensome sometimes. And they may not be expressive about it, but what about looking inward for folks, each and every one of us, to make sure that we are taking care of ourselves?
10: Yeah, absolutely, right? We talk about that a lot, how we take care of ourselves and how we show up. And it's really hard when the world is tough, the weather's bad. You know, we're still dealing with the impacts of coming out of the pandemic. And we all know that that had a huge impact on individuals' mental health. So just as an individual, being aware of how you're feeling and how you're doing. And, you know, one of the things I love about Seven Counties is we are here 24/7, 365. So if you need someone to talk to, we operate a 24-hour suicide and crisis prevention line. All you have to do is dial 988. And there'll be a live person who is actually based here in Louisville that answers that phone and can talk with you and help direct you to resources that you need, whether or not you need to see someone right away or can be directed to our access center to set up an appointment. That's a great line to call, 988.
0: That's probably a tough bridge for a lot of people to cross because there's personal pride involved in that and privacy. And some people mm-hmm. don't want others to know that they're feeling a little shaky. So we have people listening to us right now from all around the area. What do you say to someone who's feeling like there might be some fissures in their self-worth and they're like, oh, and they try to brush it off? It's okay to examine that further with a professional, isn't it?
10: Absolutely. You know, one of the things that I really like about the 988 line in particular is it's completely anonymous. You don't have to give your name, and no one has to know that you called. You can also text that number. So you can text 988 and someone, a live person, will respond. Again, you don't have to share your name or any details about yourself. You can just talk about how you're feeling and what you just how you're feeling and what you may need in that moment. I also think that, you know, you're right. Reaching out for help is hard. And the first time you do that, it's really scary. But I think our agency does a really good job of providing a welcoming environment where you can walk into any of those 22 sites and there'll be somebody there who can connect with you and help you figure out what it is you need in that moment to figure out what's going on or figure out what your next step needs to be. But I do encourage you.
0: Well, you bet. We're speaking with Natalie Kelly. She's with Seven Counties Services. Okay, there's another issue, too, and that is if you're texting somebody, people worried that they're giving up their digital information and that they are then going to be spammed or they're putting themselves into a database. Is this free of any sort of entrapment in terms of if you're even texting this line that you're talking about? Does that put somebody on the hook for down the road?
10: No, it does not. It is a free line. No one's going to follow up unless you give them permission to follow up. So no, it doesn't sign you up for a mailing list or anything like that.
0: And then another thing that, people would, say is, okay, I've shared some information with this stranger. You're not going to tell my friend. I mean, you're not going to tell my family or whatever. I mean, what's the limitation on that?
10: So the limitation on that is there are lots of rules around that. The only limitation is that if you share with someone that you are a danger to yourself or someone else, at that point, that is something that has to be reported. But beyond that, no, we don't share that information. And that's something we take really seriously. I think all mental health professionals take very seriously, that information is confidential, and can only be shared when an individual gives permission for that to be shared, and to who it can be shared and what can be shared.
0: Yeah.
10: Unless there's a risk, that you're suicidal or homicidal, and at that point, then for your safety, the mental health professional would work with you to reach out to someone for help.
0: And also, if you're a threat to society, I mean, you know, there have to be some other issues at play here. But that's what you guys do. You're the professionals at Seven County Services. I appreciate it, and it's always good to talk about mental health. I just want to encourage people that are listening to don't stuff it. Figure out a way to share with a professional or whatever avenue you need. But if you leave it inside, Natalie, it's a festering wound, isn't it?
10: It is. It's kind of like I used to tell my kids, you can stuff it down in that bottle, but eventually that bottle is going to overflow and it's going to come out. And when it comes out, it's usually really messy. So absolutely, it's best to go ahead and get that out, and you'll feel a lot better once you talk about it.
0: Very good. All right, give the number again. People can text or call.
10: All right. So the Suicide Prevention Crisis Line is 988. Our access line, so if you want to call to talk to someone about setting up an appointment, we have one phone number. It's 502-589-1100. That's 589-1100. And if you want to check out our organization, you can go to sevencounties.org, and you will find our website with lots of information about all the services that are available and the location of those services.
0: Appreciate it, Natalie. And you spell out the word seven, I assume.
10: Yes, spelled out. Thank you very much.
0: All right, gotcha. Natalie Kelly, licensed clinical social worker and a nice person all around. Great talking to you.
10: Thanks. It was good talking to you, too.
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33: Heading out this afternoon, stop and go traffic around Kentuckiana. If you're heading southbound 65, you have slow traffic coming out of Clarksville and Jeff and down to the Kennedy. You're backed up on the 2nd Street Bridge. Over in the Waterson eastbound, slow and go from Westport Road all the way up to the ramps at I-71. Then if you're heading southbound 65 from the Waterson, basically all the way out to the Bullitt County line, you're stop and go traffic through there. We've seen some weather in that area that may be causing some problems there if you're heading southbound on 65. Our next report in 10 minutes. I'm Bobby Ellis, News Radio 840 WHAS.
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0: That Jay Cardosi fellow, he's working today, isn't he? I'm so glad. So proud of you.
5: Thank you. I appreciate it. Well,
0: you didn't leave early.
5: What does that mean?
0: Well, you're a big shot. You're a big deal at WLKY.
5: No. No.
0: I thought I'm going to go get on the lake and do a little sea-doo riding. No. And Zernick, take over.
5: Eric, can you pop me another beer, please?
0: fire up the green egg.
5: That's right.
0: What are we having tonight? We don't have anything. I'm just going to cook my hand.
5: But it'll be good.
0: With a little barbecue sauce. All right. All right. Jay's got the forecast from WLKY.
34: Yeah, thanks, Terry. Let's talk about it. You know, we've had a chance to dry out in town this afternoon. You go south of the metro down around E-Town, still dealing with a little bit of misty light rain, but overall a break in the rainfall this afternoon on into tonight as well. But that'll all change again tomorrow. Showers and storms back in the forecast for your Friday. It's going to be a wet day. Those rain chances will continue into tomorrow night. Now, the thing about the rain chance and the upcoming long holiday weekend, yes, there's going to be showers around on a scattered basis. It will not be a complete washout Saturday, Sunday, or Memorial Day. But if you have outdoor plans, and don't cancel them, but if you do have outdoor plans, just know if a storm passes by, you know, it could bring you indoors for 30 to 60 minutes. But again, there's going to be plenty of dry time as well. And temperatures through the holiday weekend should be around 80 each and every afternoon. Terry, outside right now, it's mostly cloudy in the metro and 62 degrees.
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0: That's them Aerosmith boys.
28: That's right, living on the edge.
0: Now, they retired a little prematurely. I thought he ruined his voice, and they said you can't sing anymore. And then they turned out some more music.
28: Yeah, so he did a song with Youngblood.
0: Yeah.
28: If you're familiar with that guy, one of the young rockers that's come up. He kind of got a little famous doing the Ozzy Osbourne farewell show. And they had to cancel their entire farewell tour. I think it was a year and a half, 2 years ago. And I think it had something to do with his health. And I don't know how much of it was his vocal health. But either way, their career kind of ended not the way that they wanted it to. It wouldn't surprise me if you see down the line if Aerosmith does something a little more, you know, official closure for him, I would assume. Because they kind of just had to stop abruptly.
0: Yeah, Paul McCartney showed up on Saturday Night Live. And, you know, his voice sounds a little ragged, but he's 80, almost 84 years old.
28: A lot of those guys just don't know how to put it down, yeah. Which is, you know, good and bad.
0: And then he's had a couple of new songs, McCartney I'm talking about.
28: Oh, yeah, we're moved on from Aerosmith, yes.
0: Yeah, but Steven Tyler has been, you know, he's had his trouble, but McCartney's still toughing it out. This is part of Days We Left Behind.
20: Because nothing stays the same.
0: Now that's studio treatment, and that's good.
20: No one is to blame for the days we left behind.
0: But then he appeared on Saturday Night Live this past weekend and sang Band on the Run. He sang Coming Up or something like that, I think, to close the show. And people were like ripping into him. It's like, dude, that's a live show. He's not going to have the studio treatment.
28: And that's another thing, too. People always get upset when singers lip sync at a, you know, whether it's an award show or something like what he was doing on SNL. You can't satisfy anybody. It's either they perform to the best of their ability with their raw vocals and instruments, or they cheat their way around it and do the lip syncing type thing. And that angers people. There's no way for them to win, unfortunately.
0: Get over yourselves, people. All right, Paul, show them what you can do, buddy. 83 years old.

0: He is 83, almost 84. So it's,
1: it could be much worse.
0: Good for you, dude. That's Saturday Night Live. All right, a couple of sports notes from John and me since Joe's not here today. U of L announced Thanksgiving week. They're going to play Texas Tech in Las Vegas. One of those deals where it's Thanksgiving week, so come on, let's go on a holiday trip together. They want fans to go out and be part of...
1: Oh, this is called the Players Era 16 opening round. So this will be, this looks like it'll be in a holiday tournament. This Players Era, it's an NIL event. They started it last year, I believe. Mm-hmm. The winning team, I believe, gets a prize pool of a certain amount of money that they can use toward their NIL funds. So this is something that Louisville will absolutely want to win.
0: That's cool. Kentucky's traveling Christmas week. They'll be in Madison Square Garden on December 19th. UK taking on the ACC's North Carolina Tar Heels.
1: I think the CBS Sports Classic, this is kind of, I know they have that in the Champions Classic that they play in and year out. It's either, and this one, it's always either UNC, Ohio State, and I think UCLA might have been the other team at one time or another. So good for them on, I know it was a Calipari era event, but they're still staying with it, of course.
0: And just remember that UK's got these various commitments they make, and there's always the Louisville, Kentucky thing that has to get... It has to slot in somewhere, so it won't be that weekend.
1: Last year it was different.
0: It was Veterans Day.
1: Isn't that November 11th? That's right, the basketball game was before the football game.
0: Yes, November 11th in the Yum Center. So they're headed to Rupp this year, and so that's interesting. They got to get in these various tournaments during the holiday season, and so we'll see how all this plays out. But looking forward to it all, to be sure. What's ahead? And then tonight we've mentioned the NBA's got former Louisville player Donovan Mitchell. And it's Cleveland Cavaliers trying to win game two in Madison Square Garden against the Knicks. We'll see how that goes. News ahead. Then we're going to talk to one of the Louisville Kings. A linebacker on the team is going to check in with us. A tough guy from North Dakota State. He rips off heads for fun. We'll talk to Nick Kubitz after the top of the hour on News Radio 840 WHAS.
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4: A slow ride out there for a lot of folks. If you're heading up on 65 southbound, stop and go traffic from the Waterson out past the Snyder Freeway in Bullitt County. 65 southbound, a crowded ride across the Kennedy, and you're backed up on the 2nd Street Bridge still. Heading in through Floyd and Clark County, 265, a slow ride now from 65 over to Charlestown Road, really all the way over to the ramps there at I-64 near New Albany. Our next report in 10 minutes. 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
15: As you roll out this afternoon, stop and go traffic on 65 southbound, almost at a crawl now from the Waterson all the way out past the Snyder and into Bullitt County. You're backed up on the 2nd Street Bridge. Slow traffic down the Waterson eastbound, coming up past Brownsboro Road, the new VA Hospital, and up to the ramps at I-71. Have a few problem spots, including accidents still wrapping up at Shelby Road and Bowling Boulevard, New LaGrange and Washburn, New Cut Road and 3rd Street Road, and also watch for a crash at Cane Rudd Road and Patricia Drive. Our next report in 10 minutes. I'm Bobby Yellis, News Radio 840. 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
16: Hi, folks. With the updated forecast, I'm WLKY Chief Meteorologist Jay Cardosi. For the rest of this Thursday afternoon, mostly cloudy skies, those temperatures reaching the low 60s. If we can squeak out enough sunshine, we could climb into the mid-60s, but overall a cool afternoon. Tonight, partly to mostly cloudy, upper 50s, rain back in the forecast for your Friday. A few thunderstorms trying to mix in the afternoon. Those temperatures will top out in the low and mid-70s. That's your forecast. I'm WLKY Chief Meteorologist Jay Cardosi.
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17: It's 5 o'clock, cloudy skies, 64 degrees. I'm Paul Miles. A former Jefferson County teacher is going to prison on child pornography charges. 52-year-old Brian Hines was sentenced to more than 12 years in federal prison for distributing child porn to an undercover agent and possessing child porn on his cell phone. Hines was previously employed as a theater teacher at Manual High School's Youth Performing Arts School. Prosecutors have said the investigation did not reveal any Manual students in any of the more than 3,000 images or the 65 videos of child porn possessed by Hines. A convicted killer avoided execution in Tennessee today after prison officials were unable to find a vein for lethal injection. 57-year-old Tony Carruthers was scheduled to be put to death this morning at the Riverbend Maximum Security Institution in Nashville. A media witness, Lucas Flinton, on what he heard inside the execution chamber.
18: That same man said something to the effect of, "What's the pain like?" And then asked on a scale of 1 to 10. We can hear what Mr. Carruthers said to that, but later there was what appeared to be some groaning sounds coming from the room.
17: Governor Bill Lee granted Carruthers a temporary reprieve from execution for 1 year. Carruthers was convicted of killing three people in Memphis in 1994. Ahead of Memorial Day weekend, health experts are giving advice on ways that you and your children can stay healthy and safe. Dr. Heather Felton is a pediatrician at Norton Healthcare.
19: So unfortunately, drowning is the most common cause of death for children between the ages of 1 to 4. And so I would really encourage parents to be cautious around any amount of water with that age group in particular. So this includes things like bathtubs and like backyard kiddie pools, as well as in-ground pools and open water.
17: Also, never leave children alone in a car, and both adults and children should apply sunscreen when outdoors.
20: Memorial Day travel is slated to set a new record this year. AAA says 45 million Americans are expected to travel at least 50 miles from home between today and Monday. The nation's weather experts shared what they think we can expect for the upcoming Atlantic hurricane season. NOAA's Dr. Neil Jacobs is predicting below average tropical activity.
21: 8 to 14 named storms with winds at or above 39 miles an hour. Of these, 3 to 6 hurricanes with winds at or above 74 miles an hour. And 1 to 3 major hurricanes, that's your category 3 to 5, with winds at or above 111 miles an hour.
20: The six-month-long Atlantic hurricane season begins on June 1st. The latest government figures out today offer a contradictory snapshot of the housing sector. Details from ABC's Jim Ryan.
22: Last month, construction was begun on 1.5 million new homes compared with 1.7 million the month before. That's single-family houses, apartments, and condos. But next month might see an increase in housing starts. Construction permits issued for new homes surged nearly 6% from March to April.
20: Stocks were higher today. The Dow gained 276 points to close at 50,285. The S&P rose by 12 points and the NASDAQ gained 22 points. Your next news at 5:30. I'm Paul Miles, News Radio 840 WHAS.
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0: Happy summer. It's not really officially summer yet, but you know what happens. Memorial Day weekend, we feel like we're here. Nobody's at work. Tomorrow is like ghost town at your office. We're ready for that. Around here, you know, it's nothing but just the essentials. We always feel like we're the smarter people, the essential people. That's why we show up for work.
1: And we still get Monday off, though.
0: That's true. But they're sending us in as the essentials.
1: Remember during COVID when we had those work IDs that had the little hazard bar on there?
0: Oh, yeah. That was impressive. What could we have actually done if we came up upon a roadblock?
1: I guess to say, hey, I mean, this is what we were told to show you. I mean, of course, it never happened for us, thankfully.
0: We'd have gotten tased. You know that. That we got
1: you
0: dragged
1: think so?
0: Out by some people in masks in some sort of big sanitized vehicle.
1: Oh my gosh.
0: Hazmat suits. They would have tased us and sent us back to our homes. That's what happens in this business. Well, happy weekend. Careful how you dress.
23: The weather's warm, and guys want to get frisky with the wardrobe. Guys will wear flip-flops in public, in front of people. They always have a rationale. Well, I want to be comfortable. What about us?

0: chasing down the quarterback of, I think it's DC. Let's look.
1: Showing pressure. Here they come. Sanders retreats. Sanders swallowed up by Kubits. Nick Kubits in a race. Put him down on the turf.
0: Dude, you are fast. You chase these quarterbacks. Do you talk when you're chasing? I got you.
2: No, I mean, I'm not really that type of play style guy where I'm out there chirping a whole lot or talking. I'm like, I kind of let my play do the talking, but I do like to think of myself as a faster guy. Obviously on defense, it shows at times, special teams for sure as well. But, usually after the games, a lot of guys come up to me and they underestimate how fast I am.
0: You went to school in North Dakota State, but you grew up in Iowa?
2: Yes, sir.
0: So are you more of a farm boy or more of a, one of those trail hiking, granola eating guys?
2: I like to think of myself as more of a farm kid. Definitely grew up more that way. I would say I'm a good mixture. I grew up in the city lifestyle, but, felt like my calling was to be more in the country. So I was always a farmhand. I'm always hunting, always trying to find a way to get out in the outdoors. So,
0: well, you and your head coach are going to love talking hunting because he'll talk that all day long.
2: Yeah, we've gotten to it a little bit, but I know he's super stoked meeting me. He already is talking about coming to Iowa and hunting one of our properties.
0: No doubt. That's the first thing he asks people. What kind of land you got around here? What can I hunt wherever you're from? All right, so what
2: about
0: you? Go ahead, Nick.
2: What was that? Oh, that was the first thing that I was asking guys down here in Texas, with the UFL being headquartered in Texas. I was looking for places to go axis deer hunting, to go wild boar hunting, any way to get out hunting down here, just because I'm so used to Midwest game.
0: Yeah, and are you finding places in Texas to do that?
2: I am not. I know Coach Redmond has found a couple places, but just with the season and being so busy,
0: yeah,
2: it doesn't seem like it's going to be a possibility till after the season.
0: Yeah, I can tell you this: armadillo burgers are not very tasty. I just want you to know that.
2: I got those roaming around outside of our house.
0: No. All right, so all you guys work out of Texas, as you noted. How weird is that after you beat these teams and then you got to fly back to Texas with them? Is that odd?
2: The concept of it being talked about is, it seems like it's pretty odd. I know, like, just the way you mentioned it, getting on a plane right after a game, especially when you're getting really heated and emotional in these games, and then you kind of got to flush it all down the toilet because you're going to get on the plane with them right after. It's actually not as awkward as it sounds. They put all of the support staff, all the coaches, all the people that are working for the UFL, they put them in the middle of the plane, and then the home team will sit in the front and the away team will sit in the back. So with how big the plane is, you're actually kind of far away from each other and don't really have to worry about seeing them on the actual flight itself. You got a bathroom in the front, a bathroom in the back. So
0: That makes sense. Okay, so you guys have already beaten Dallas once. You beat them down there, and you obviously have to get the job done here on Sunday. So what does the previous victory mean in terms of your mindset going into the second match against them?
2: The first matchup with Dallas was definitely a stepping stone as to this climb that we've kind of been having as being a hot team. You know, we kind of flip-flopped with Dallas and us. We started 0-3, and Dallas started 3-0, and they were once the favorites to win the UFL championship this year. Obviously, them being on a five-game losing streak kind of took them out of the playoff look, and with us being hot, you know, we are looking at being a playoff-caliber team, and yeah, we know we are, and we knew what we were, you know, during that 0-3 stretch. And so when we saw Dallas the first time, we knew, you know, if we're going to turn this ship around and become relevant, we had to put a stamp on it and beat Dallas. And you know, we did. And now

0: this week we got another chance to do it again, and we were able to do it at home. So, yeah.
1: Okay.
0: I mean,
1: well, you know, Coach Redmond was on with me talking about this. You know, I know they made some roster changes here or there, but the defense has been pretty good for the Kings all season. So you think the right personalities are all in place right now? That's why you guys are so effective on the D?
0: Absolutely. This week especially, we're focusing on being more communicative and all being on the same page. And I think this week, you know, with that being stressed, I think we're doing a good job of it. And, you know, if the Lynn is popping like it was last week, you know, being communicating on defense is going to be crucial, especially even some nonverbal communication with how loud it gets. So I think all the guys that we got on defense, especially right now in the season, and how well we're playing and taking the ball away and putting the offense in good positions, I definitely think we got the right guys on the defensive side of the ball.
1: I saw a few picks. I was there last week, saw a few picks. That was fun. Just fun. And the momentum in the stadium goes crazy. I think it's going to be loud and proud for you again this Sunday. Looking forward to it, Nick.
0: Absolutely. We're looking forward to it as well. And I know I am. And so it'll be a good last one in the bill.
1: And hopefully the numbers will work out and then we'll get a playoff game. But that's for down the road to figure out. Nick?
0: I was going to bring that up, but you beat me to it.
1: All right, brother, man.
0: Maybe we'll get another one at the number shakeout and we do this thing.
1: It's good talking to you. Hunting Nick. Nick.
0: Absolutely. I appreciate you having me on.
1: Right now we need you to hunt down quarterbacks and running backs, okay? But we'll worry about the other kind of hunting once the season's clear.
0: Absolutely. I can do that for you.
1: Okay, brother. Good talk to you.
0: Appreciate you. Thank you. Go Kings.
1: Let's go Kings. That's Nick Kubitz. He is a linebacker for our Louisville Kings. They play Sunday at 4 p.m. at Lynn Family Stadium, and it's the last regular season game, and so we're going to make this loud and proud here on Memorial Day weekend. So get out, fill the stadium. Let's get these guys to the playoffs. Back in a minute on News Radio 840 WHAS.
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4: As you roll out this afternoon, stop and go traffic on 65 southbound, almost at a crawl now from the Waterson all the way out past the Snyder and into Bullitt County. They're backed up on the 2nd Street Bridge. Slow traffic down the Waterson eastbound coming up past Brownsboro Road, the new VA hospital, and up to the ramps at I-71. Have a few problem spots, including accidents still wrapping up at Shelby Road and Bowling Boulevard, New LaGrange and Washburn, New Cut Road and 3rd Street Road, and also watch for a crash at Cane Rudd Road and Patricia Drive. Our next report in 10 minutes. I'm Bobby Yellis, News Radio 840. 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
1: Let's check in with Eric Zernick, meteorologist for WLKY. No rain at the moment, EZ.
6: Yeah, we're finally getting a break, and it should remain that way for the rest of our Thursday. But don't put that umbrella away. Unfortunately, it looks like more rain on the way our Friday.
1: Oh, dude, I was hoping you were going to say, Terry, it's all changed. It's all good. Well, okay. It's still a holiday weekend.
6: Yes, it is. And I think there's going to be a lot of dry times. I know we got Racing Louisville and the Kings in town. I think both of those should be okay for Saturday and Sunday.
1: Excellent. You've got the forecast for us?
6: All right, yes, I do. So as mentioned, for the rest of our Thursday, we will be dry, but we will hang on to those clouds. It's going to kind of still be a little damp and dreary. Temperatures fall back through the 60s into the upper 50s overnight. Then for our Friday, rain is likely, beginning maybe first thing in the morning, continuing into the afternoon. We might start to get a few breaks in the rain as the afternoon goes on, maybe even some sunshine trying to peek through, gets temperatures into the mid-70s. And then as we head into tomorrow night and into the first half of our Saturday, still we'll keep the chance for some scattered showers around. I do think as we maybe trend in the Saturday afternoon, we'll maybe dry things up a little bit. And then Sunday and Monday, we'll go partly sunny, just a spotty chance for an afternoon shower or storm, 82 for a high, and then some better chances for scattered showers and thunderstorms by Tuesday and Wednesday of next week. Outside, though, right now, temperature is sitting at 66 with cloudy skies.
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1: I rather enjoyed that conversation with our linebacker, Nick Kubitz. That was fun. Louisville Kings guy. He's, let's see, last week I just saw him. I was looking at, he had that one sack that we played the audio from that one. And seven tackles, five of them solos. That's a pretty good day at work.
4: Pretty solid.
1: Indeed. All right, tonight we got a little NBA basketball, John.
4: We do. We got game two of the Eastern Conference Finals between the Cavs and the New York Knicks. Donovan Mitchell, Donovan Mitchell, former U of L superstar, now NBA superstar. Can he help the Cavaliers get over the hump? That they seem like they had everything going their way in game one. They were up by 22 points. Knicks fans were upset. They were leaving. And then little did they know they were to come back and win that game. And if the Cavs are able to bounce back, I mean, they'll probably have some people will still give them a chance to maybe take this game or take this series to six or seven games. But I don't know. It's an uphill battle for them for sure going into tonight.
1: Thunder took care of business last night. And now it's 1-1 versus the Spurs.
8: Even the series.
1: Mike Tirico, man, a few words right there is letting the pictures do the work, I think.
4: Yeah.
1: But in the post-game interview, it was funny that SGA's interviewed about his teammate, Isaiah Hartenstein. He comes in there because Wemby, they have to have somebody guard Victor Wembanyama, the giant who plays for the Spurs. And it was just funny that the Mr. MVP, the leader of the Thunder, wasn't that gracious when asked about his teammate who was doing all the hard work.
20: You all made a pivot defensively, Hart on Wemby. What kind of impact did Isaiah have tonight?
21: I'm not sure if it was good, to be honest. Yeah.
20: Break that down for me.
21: Say again?
20: Break that down for me. Why was his impact not good?
21: It was all right. It was good. It was good.
4: It's still funny listening to that.
1: It is hilarious.
4: But I guess when you're the MVP, especially for 2 years in a row in the NBA, you can kind of say whatever you want and probably get away with it to an extent.
1: That'd be a little odd later after that.
4: Yeah, I'm sure he went back, and maybe he didn't know it initially, but I'm sure
1: Isaiah, well, somebody sent Isaiah that clip, and he said, bro, what's up?
4: They won the game, though.
1: Indeed. All right, Major League Baseball this afternoon. Guardians over the Tigers 3-1. That's final 6-2. Pirates better than the Cardinals. That one's over. And in the bottom of the fifth, the Mets are ahead of the Nationals 2-1. Just a few other games tonight. And then we'll get into our whole weekend series of teams that are going at. The Reds are going to host the Cardinals starting tomorrow night at 6:40 at Great American Ballpark. And that's always fun, the St. Louis-Cincinnati thing. So we'll see how it plays out. I will get the news in just a few. 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
4: Heading out this afternoon, stop and go traffic on 65 southbound. You're slow from just south of the Waterson all the way out past the Snyder into Bullitt County. Slow traffic on the Waterson Expressway eastbound from Westport Road, Brownsboro Road up to the ramps at I-71. Also watch a few problem spots, including an accident 65 southbound at Broadway. On the Snyder Freeway westbound ramp to 65 south, a crash there. And at Cane Run and Patricia Drive, another crash working at that location. Our next report in 10 minutes. I'm Bobby Ellis, News Radio 840 WHAS.
24: With the updated Thursday afternoon forecast, I'm WLKY Chief Meteorologist Jay Cardosi. We're going to hold on to mostly cloudy skies, those temperatures reaching the low 60s. The outlook for tonight, mostly cloudy, will be in the upper 50s. Get the umbrellas ready to go again tomorrow as the work week will end off on a rainy note. Scattered showers, a few rumbles of thunder in the forecast, low and mid 70s expected. That's your forecast. I'm WLKY Chief Meteorologist Jay Cardosi.
3: 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At 5:30, cloudy skies, 64 degrees. I'm Paul Miles. A hefty reward is now being offered in the midst of an animal cruelty investigation. Joe Lincoln is following the story.
25: On April 28th, a worker at Iroquois Park discovered a dog who had been badly abused. The husky named Sammy was found near the golf course in a garbage bag with twine wrapped around her muzzle and severe injuries. Following the discovery, the dog was taken by Louisville Metro Animal Services. Because Sammy was microchipped, LMAS was able to get in touch with her owner, who said she had no idea what happened to her dog because she had slipped out of her fence the night before. Despite efforts to save Sammy, she was euthanized due to the severity of her injuries. An investigation is now underway by the LMPD, who says they are, quote, seeking justice for Sammy. Additionally, Hagen Properties is offering a $10,000 reward for information leading to an arrest. I'm Joe Lincoln.
24: Millions of Americans will hit the road this Memorial Day despite the pain at the pump. According to AAA, officials project that 45 million Americans will travel at least 50 miles from home between today and Monday, setting a new record. As we head into the summer months, a warning from Dr. Heather Felton, a pediatrician at Norton Healthcare.
26: I think what people may not realize is how quickly the temperature inside a car can change and how even on kind of a mild day outside, it can still get really hot inside a vehicle. And so I would never recommend leaving a child alone, unattended inside of a vehicle.
24: She's also warning parents about the dangers of drowning. Never leave a child alone around any body of water. High school students learned today if their ACT score got an extra boost due to a scoring error. Anyone who took the online test during the school day this spring were impacted. Scores would have stayed the same or increased by 1 or 2 points. ACT says students have access to their new score today. The ACT is a standardized college entrance exam used by universities to help decide admissions and scholarships. Your next news coming up at 6. I'm Paul Miles, News Radio 840 WHAS.
1: Apparently, Stephen Colbert says goodnight to late night TV this evening. He's got one last show. He's had all his buddies in for the last several weeks. He's known his show is, you know, they're pulling the plug on it. They gave him 8 months notice, whatever it was. They're going to replace it with stand-up comedians. I guess that works better. It's whatever you can run it for more cheaply. They always say, well, this show loses $28 million a year. Whatever. It's like, I don't know how anybody does business like that. But, you know, it takes a lot of money to run those late-night shows. And so they said, if it were making money, a lot of people think it's about politics and all these other things. It's like, well, if it was about politics and shutting and quieting him down, they would have done it. He's been on the air for all these months, and he just trashes the same one political note over and over again. It's like, but he's got an audience that enjoys that. It's just not enough of an audience to make a profit.
5: He was the one who replaced David Letterman, correct? Wasn't that his old late night show? Okay,
1: yeah, I think he had Letterman in there, and Letterman's still wearing his shame beard.
5: His shame beard.
1: Yeah, well, he was nailing half of the girls on the staff, and it was right when the whole Me Too movement was, and it was like, oh, time to step away. And so he wears his shame beard of shame.
5: I did not know that was part of his exit. But again,
1: well, he ended his career on his own, seeing the brewing storm clouds.
5: Yeah, the writing was on the wall, but he was still able to go on his own terms.
1: But he was there. He's still trashing CBS and doing the same kind of thing. But he used to make jokes about it. Yeah, he's nailing this girl and nailing that one. And now, you know, he gets all offended if you bring that stuff up, but it's part of his story. That's how that goes. Colbert, though, his last show is tonight, technically, but he's been slowly saying goodbye all week. He had big stars ask him questions, and here he is answering a very thoughtful one. Oh, my profound.
6: How would you describe the rest of your life in 5 words?
7: My family, my friends, fun.
6: God bless you, Stephen Colbert. You are known.
1: Oh, my goodness. That is so profound. And there's one other thing that he'll have on his mind the whole time, no matter where he goes, just like other liberals.
11: Trump, Trump, Trump, Trump, Trump, Trump, Trump, Trump. Everywhere I go, they love Donald, Donald, Trump. Trump, Trump, Trump, Trump.
1: You can't escape it.
11: Trump, Trump.
1: I know somebody who moved to France, so upset about Trump, still posting online all the time about Trump. Like, why don't you enjoy France? What the hell's wrong with you?
11: Trump,
1: Trump, Trump, Trump, Trump, Trump. I hate Trump. I'm going to leave.
11: Donald Trump.
1: Oh, okay. Go ahead.
11: In China, they love Donald Trump.
1: He's going to be the president again for several more years. But it's like some people, like Colbert, it's just their whole existence is like Trump is wrapped around the spokes of their life bike.
5: I don't get how anybody could let their happiness be dictated by a politician.
1: They do.
5: And there's a lot of them. There's a lot of them out there.
1: It's like, oh, my God. Okay, today's the official end of the world day, is that what they always say?
5: Is it?
1: It was like in 2011 on May 21st. And so every year now on May 21st, they go, oh, it's the world. Maybe they just had the year wrong. Well, it's been 15 years you've been wrong.

0: Now there's another another one of those climate things where there's a report out where people were saying the world would be over so many years ago. And, you know, Greta Thunberg is such a big star for certain people. They eat all that stuff up, and it's like, now that didn't turn out right. The UN just walking back its climate doomsday models. Of course, billions of dollars were spent. And Greg Gutfeld on Fox was just making fun of him over that. Every apocalypse is a business model. That's exactly right. People know how to scare you and get money. Now, Greta Thunberg, I don't know what has she moved on to a new cause yet?
1: Has she? Is she the one who was like sleeping in garbage or something like that? Or am I thinking of somebody else?
0: She was the little teenage climate activist, and all the grown-ups are going, we need to listen to Greta. I was like, do we? I should be back in school. That's what it was. You have stolen my childhood.
1: The big doomsday date back when I was in high school was the Mayan calendar, December 21st, 2012. They made a whole movie about it called 2012.
0: Yeah.
1: I feel like, and maybe there's been more crazy predicted events since then, but I feel like that was considered a big deal back whenever that was.
0: It always is.
1: When the Mayan calendar came to an end.
0: People get sucked in, it's like, oh my God, this is it. Today's the mark. It's it.
2: This is all wrong.
0: Oh, here she goes.
2: I shouldn't be up here.
0: No, you shouldn't.
2: I should be back in school on the other side of the ocean.
0: Yeah.
2: Yet you all come to us young people for hope. How dare you?
0: Oh, my goodness.
2: You have stolen my dreams and my childhood with your empty words. And yet I'm one of the lucky ones.
0: Well, you're 40 now, and then you're still here, and the planet didn't melt. And so it's like, oh, let's calm down. If there's a way to make money off of hysteria, people figure out how to do that. But the United Nations has walked back its climate doomsday. It's the end of the world as we know it. Well, don't worry. There'll be some other impending, looming tragedy that somebody will figure out a way to force us all to do this, that, or whatever. But mostly for them to make money off of it.

0: What could be the next thing?
1: It's going to be aliens. We've talked enough about aliens in the last several months. They're going to create something, especially with that movie Disclosure Day coming out in the beginning of June. We're in the era of aliens now, I feel like, for being the end of the world.
0: Or it's AI. AI is going to take over everything. It's all over. Whew. It's all over. AI.
1: Or some combination of the two.
0: The machines will turn on us. It's all over. Is it? Okay, if you say so. Here's Jeff Bezos. He's kind of wealthy. He's done pretty well with Amazon.
2: So there are so many smart people, and they are smart. And they are saying, oh, my God, you know, there's going to be no more radiologists because, you know, AI can read x-rays better than a radiologist can. And there are going to be no more software engineers because AI can program better than a software engineer can. These people are wrong. So what's really going to happen is that it's going to elevate all of these people. And there's going to it's like you've been digging. Let's say you're a software engineer.
3: Right.
2: What it's the analogy I can give you is you've been digging out a basement for your house with a shovel, and somebody's about to hand you a bulldozer. You should be so happy. If you're digging the basement to your house and somebody says, hey, how about this? I have a tool here that's going to... And there, what's really going to happen is we're going to have so much productivity in our economy that, for example, this is just one effect. A lot of people who have two-earner income households, one of the people is going to drop out of the workforce. That's why we're going to have a labor shortage. People, because of the productivity gains, you're going to be able to afford things. We're going to have, I predict we'll actually have deflation of certain core, assuming we let this technology play out and don't hamstring it with regulation too early. We will actually have, everything will get, food will get cheaper.
0: That's Jeff Bezos. He's the founder of Amazon. He's not the richest guy in the world. He's number two, isn't he? Isn't it Elon Musk?
1: Yeah, him and Elon are the top
0: Elon two. Elon Musk is the richest guy in the world. Anyway, there it is. So, oh God, oh my God. The whole hysteria that goes along with AI now, that's what we're going to fill our ears for the next so many months until they move on to something else. Greta!
4: How dare you?
0: I know! I feel the same way! How dare you?
4: How dare you?
0: I don't know where she is. She's floating around on a garbage can lid somewhere on the ocean right now trying to save the whales, and good for her. But she's had to move on to a new project because her other predictions, they didn't work out. But for a while, it was like, oh, we all got to lock in and pay because some child told us to. She's a savant. From another time. She came here in a time machine. I should be back in school. Yeah, well, that didn't work out, did it? Or did you ever finish school?
4: I shouldn't be up here. I should be back in school.
0: Ricky Gervais making one of the great jokes of all time over there. Anyway, the end of the world apparently did not arrive today. I'm sorry if you're disappointed. Time is running out, though, baby. To wrap it a few on News Radio 840 WHZ.
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7: As you head out this afternoon, slow traffic now. If you're heading across the 2nd Street Bridge, you're backed up there and still a slow ride heading out past the Waterson Expressway all the way out to the Snyder Freeway on 65 southbound. A little crowded and slow out through Middletown on Shelby Road. Slow really from Hurstburn Parkway all the way out to the ramps at the Snyder Freeway. Our next report in 10 minutes. I'm Bobby Yellis, News Radio 840 WHAS.
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0: Eric Zernick joins us from WLKY, meteorologist. I had one celebrity notice from Jessica Simpson, and I always like taking advice from her. She explains to TMZ here, EZ, why her kids are in coach while she flies first class.
9: You that bought was it. My mom's treat for us to go to Hawaii.
10: Got it. Okay, if you bought it, they sit with you?
9: Of course.
0: Of course. Of course. Blames
1: it on others. You can't do that. If you're going to fly up there, you can't make your kids sit in the back. You can't. We've had this discussion before.
0: All right, Eric's here. He has the forecast details through our holiday weekend. What up, EZ?
3: All right, yeah, kind of a dreary day out there as we've had the clouds and at times some light rain and some mist, but that's coming to an end. We should be dry, but we'll hang on to the clouds this evening. Temperatures will go from the 60s down into the 50s overnight. And then get the umbrellas already again tomorrow, as it does look like a pretty good chance for scattered showers and thunderstorms beginning late morning into much of the afternoon. We might get a few more breaks as we get it later on in the day to help get temperatures into the mid-70s for an afternoon high, but we'll keep scattered showers with us Friday night and even into the first half of Saturday. I think Saturday afternoon trends drier. We'll top out around 79. For your Sunday and Monday, the rest of the Memorial Day holiday, looking good. Partly sunny, a lot of dry times both of those days. So if you have outdoor plans, still should be able to get the barbecues in and things like that. But again, a spotty afternoon shower or thunderstorm can't be ruled out. Highs in the low 80s, and then some better chance for showers and thunderstorms return Tuesday and Wednesday of next week. Outside though, right now, we still of the clouds, but a temperature of 66.
0: All right, Eric, thank you. 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
0: Appreciate having you along this afternoon, John Alden.
1: Glad to be here. I'll be with you tomorrow as well.
0: Oh, okay. We get to close out. We're essentials.
1: We are essentials.
0: We get to close out.
1: And this. Nobody can tell us otherwise.
0: We've heard so many other times that we're not, but we know better than that. ACC baseball play continues this afternoon. Miami's up 7-2 in bottom of the seventh inning. So they looks like Miami may be able to advance in that tournament. Obviously, they're waiting to see what the NCAA bracket looks like. Louisville has no shot.
1: Now, Louisville, they had the ACC Player of the Year, did they not?
0: Tank Davis has been a brilliant guy. Hit all the homers. I mean, he's just a dependable player. That wasn't enough to carry them along this.
1: You think he's going to be, I mean, he'll definitely be sought after from, you know, a lot of the big teams with big NIL budgets for baseball, like LSU, that sort of thing. You think he gets poached in the offseason?
0: I'm sure the play will be in place.
1: Mm-hmm.
0: It's a matter of whether or not Louisville can match it. I know he's happy here, but you know, I don't know how much weight that carries anymore. We're living in a different universe.
1: It is very strange. And you see a lot of, especially when it comes to basketball and football players that are really good that play for schools, you know, like Western Kentucky, Morehead State, a lot of those mid-major level schools. You have one really good season, you're immediately the most sought-after product or player for, you know, all the U of L's and Kentucky's and Indiana's, that sort of thing. So it makes it so much harder for the small schools to reach their ultimate goals of whatever it is they're trying to do.
0: There's no doubt about it. I'm watching this Boston College kid at the plate right now. He's swinging a Louisville slugger. I like seeing that.
1: That is cool to see.
0: It's always fun to see that they're using our bats wherever they happen to be. Ding! That's always the noise, those things. Like, ding! It's like, okay. It's just the sound of home when you hear one of those Louisville slugger bats pop the ping there. All right, tonight in the NBA, we get the Cleveland Cavaliers back in Madison Square Garden. Hopefully, Donovan Mitchell's squad can get the job done. I don't know how they blew it the other night. They were up 22. And then just let it all evaporate pretty quickly, too.
1: One way to look at it, though, if you're a Cavs fan or a U of L fan rooting on Donovan Mitchell, it can't get any worse than that. When you've done something as asinine as blowing a 22-point lead on the road like that, you know that it can't get worse. And so hopefully, if you're the Cavaliers, you're playing with a little extra chip on your shoulder tonight, and maybe they can get it done.
0: Indeed. So we'll see how it plays out. I like the energy of the NBA playoffs, because during the regular season they're boring, but you know, this time of year they're actually, it seems like everybody's going all out, full effort on that. All right, so we'll see you again tomorrow around here. Be careful if you're traveling. They said the toughest zone is 3 to 6 p.m and we're just getting ready to walk out of that window, so maybe it's time to travel this evening. Best of luck wherever you head. Be safe in the water. We'll talk to you tomorrow. Thanks for cranking it up here on News Radio 840 WHAS.
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3: traffic.
4: Heading out this afternoon, 65 southbound looking good over the Kennedy. Minor backups on the 2nd Street Bridge, 65 southbound. No problems through Hospital Curve, but you will slow down south of the Waterson all the way out to the Snyder Freeway. On the Snyder itself, slow traffic from Taylor's Road all the way down to Bardstown Road. Dixie crowded south of the expressway. Still in good shape on 64 westbound across the Sherman-Menton Bridge and up through New Albany and Floyd County. Our next report in 10 minutes. I'm Bobby Yellis, News Radio 840 WHAS.
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27: It's episode 39 of the Interrupted by Matt Jones podcast. We are on the heels of an election night across Kentucky and other states. And, you know, it's impossible to really keep up with what all is going on in the world. So that's why we do news. It's the news with Billy R. Sports. Drew is here. Drew, you know, you have, it's been a little while, mm-hmm. So you probably don't know any news.
29: No, not at all. Don't have a single clue what's going on.
27: So
29: what's happened in the world, Billy?
27: Yeah, there's not very few things.
29: Okay.
27: The good thing is it's always very calm
29: yeah.
27: and stable in the world. But Billy, how many news items do you have?
33: We got to 9 this time. So there are 9 things happening.
27: What is it that keeps
33: happening?
27: You from getting 10? Because 10,
29: right,
27: 10 is the amount that we try to do, but you like to stop at 8 or 9. Is it just you just don't want to get to 10?
33: I peter out. I just I work really hard on these, and then by 8 or 9, I'm just kind of...
27: We've talked a lot recently about the history of words. Where do you think I peter out comes from?
29: Yeah, I gotta admit, it threw me off when he said it. I don't hear that.
27: I mean, I've heard that phrase.
29: Yeah, I know it exists, but I don't hear it.
27: But
29: much.
27: Like, there's not a verb to peter.
33: No, I think it was one of your Appalachian phrases that
27: I know. But where do you think that came from? He petered out.
29: I don't have a clue.
27: I don't either.
29: I know it exists.
27: That could have been your 10th topic.
29: I think we do a random 10th topic. Maybe didn't you pick one randomly from Twitter last time, Matt? We got to get to 10.
27: Yeah.
29: Who wants to listen to a top 9?
27: Nobody does top 9, but that's okay. We'll do 9 and just know that people are not going to know the 10th most important thing. Let's get started. What's up first? It's the news.
33: Well, you alluded to it, Matt. Tuesday earlier this week was primary election day in 6 different states, including Kentucky. Some takeaways. Several Republicans who have opposed Trump lost their primary races, mm-hmm. including Representative Thomas Massie.

0: I think three positions that the majority of Americans, I think, have, right? I mean, I think the majority of Americans are like, we should just release the Epstein files. Would you agree with that?
1: Yeah, let the chips fall.
0: I think the majority of Americans are like, I don't know if I want to keep spending money on helping Israel in Palestine. Is that right?
1: Yeah, we could use a little help our way right now.
0: And then I don't know if a majority of people don't think we should be doing the Iran thing, but there's certainly a lot of people. I don't know if it's a majority or not. So, but that was enough to get him out, and he's gone. To Ed somebody.
2: Gowron.
0: No one knew who that was 6 months ago.
1: Couldn't believe, And learning about it, like, he wouldn't even show up for a debate. Like, it was almost like he was ducking the smoke. Like, Massey's like, let's debate. Let's do this the right way. You know, how politics work.
0: And well, he was no a part Democrat, of it. Like, 4 years ago, this guy was. Like, he spoke out against, he quit the Republican Party in 2016, Ed Gowron, because of Trump. And no one, like, is that not weird? And then, it just goes to show, this is the lesson from Donald Trump. The only thing he cares about is if you like him.
1: In that moment.
0: He'll
1: even forgive you.
0: He will forgive you as long as you, yeah. I mean, Mark Cuban was up on stage with him the other day, like, because of pharmacy things. Like, his question is, do you like me or not? Check yes or no. And that's it.
1: On the Massey loss, I don't follow this stuff closely, but I've never seen anything where it was such an age demographic thing.
0: Oh,
1: everyone definitely. I know, even people on the other side of the aisle are for Massey in that race, and they're all under the age of,
0: Did you see the video of Ed's campaign party?
1: No.
0: All right, you got to look that up. Look up Ed Gowron real quick. Look up on social media. Look up his watch party.
1: Was it at a Cracker Barrel?
0: It looked to be in someone's kitchen, and it looked like everyone there was like 90.
1: Well, that's kind of how the voting turned out,
0: but,
1: right?
0: I mean, but this is the thing I was thinking. This was the most expensive primary in the history of the United States, and he won. And yet, he booked the party, looks to be in someone's house, and it wasn't even that big a house.
1: With all the money behind him, I would have thought fireworks, maybe Kid Rock on stage.
0: Did you see the video?
1: I'm searching it now on the fly.
0: Look at that. They're just in a kitchen right there. See that? Like,
1: oh, that looks like a Hampton Inn Continental breakfast. Here, will you throw me a bagel in the toaster? Let's celebrate.
0: If you win, literally the most expensive primary in the history of the United States, you would spring for a Marriott.
1: For sure. Did they run out of money with their ads?
0: Maybe so. Maybe they ran out of money and they're like, this is the only place we can get.
1: I did notice Massey was getting some digs in on his concession speech when he said, I tried to call him and couldn't get a hold of him.
0: I tried to call him and he was in Israel. That was like, whoa.
1: Yeah, get some digs in. That is a sad celebration party.
0: That's the saddest celebration party I've ever seen in my life.
1: Looks like they only have one thing of apple juice for everyone to split, too.
0: Well, so that guy won. Mm-hmm. Amy McGrath lost again.
1: Gosh, Amy, come on.
0: Amy, what you gonna do?
1: At this point, it's just her brand, right?
0: So you think she should just run in perpetuity?
1: I think until she wins some. I mean, I don't care if she's running for PTA.
0: Well, they say water finds its level. Yeah,
1: she could come up and run for my HOA leader, whatever that they do.
0: Constable.
1: Yeah, something. But at this point, you're in too deep to give up. Like, you just got to keep running.
0: Keep running.
1: Find something else. You'll find your lane. But it was sad, kind of.
0: Was it sad?
1: Well, sad in the way
0: you like Charles Booker.
1: No, I mean sad and like, you kind of roll your eyes like, no one's making you do this.
0: The saddest thing to me, and listen, this is someone who got me fired from a TV show. So, I mean, I don't have strong support for her. But I will say something that was sad that I, just so that I wouldn't be mean, I didn't bring up. But I have to bring up now that the election is over. She did and she hyped it up. I'm going to do a post-State of the Union reaction. When Trump gave the State of the Union. And she was like, tune in for my State of the Union reaction on the internet.

0: And I was like, I wonder how many people are interested kind of in her campaign. So I actually tuned in. 3 minutes into her reaction, would you like to guess how many people were watching live on YouTube her State of the Union reaction?
1: I will give her benefit of the doubt on three digits and say 101 people.
0: Okay, 101. What about you?
2: I was going to be close to 100, but I'll go under 95.
0: Four. And I was one.
1: And the person running it has to be one. They're checking in, making sure it's working.
0: There were four people on it. Four.
1: I think at that point, if you're her, you see the number four and you're like, cut it off. We can't do this. Listen, this is worse than anything I could say.
0: When I do live streams, when I used to do Periscopes, my magic number was 3,000. When it got under 3,000, I thought, all right, time for me to wrap it up. That means people are kind of like done. 3,000, good number. When I do Twitter spaces, I'll be like 1,000. If I had four, I would just cry.
1: At that point, is it a public live stream or a FaceTime with just three of your friends? I think that's just a FaceTime.
0: That's that great line that TJ Beisner had years ago when a guy kept tweeting about me and him. We were on a road trip and how much we stunk. And then TJ looked at him and he had one follower. And TJ goes, "You have one follower. Just text him."
1: The same thing.
0: It's the same thing. So he lost. Then your guy, Dimbo.
1: My guy, okay.
0: Well, you said you'd seen him with a megaphone.
1: That's the one thing I know about him. He'd be in the media and yelling at people saying, I'm Dimbo. Hey.
0: Hey.
1: Yeah. I don't think he said it exactly like that. But
0: Dimbo, hey.
1: His ad worked more than others because I at least knew that he had a megaphone.
0: Well, he won kind of an upset against Sherry Lynn Stevenson. So Dimbo moves on to go against Alvarado in the O bracket.
1: Mm-hmm. And matchup.
0: It's a good matchup. And then in the mayor's races, Linda Gordon won, but she got under 50%. So you think there's any chance she loses to the other person in the next that's for mayor of Lexington?
1: Yeah, I'd say unlikely, but the ice storm really, really hurt her.
0: People are still mad
1: about that.
0: Did you vote?
2: I did.
0: Who'd you vote for?
2: Not Linda Gordon.
0: Well, I mean, there were other names.
2: Yeah.
0: Did you vote for the guy that is Mario's friend?
2: Who was Mario's friend?
0: Mario has a friend that he was just like, I got a buddy that's running for mayor. But he said it like, I got a buddy that's eating wings. Like, he was just like, I got a buddy that's running for mayor. And I was like, who is it? And he goes, well, his name's Darnell.
2: I don't think it was Darnell I voted for.
0: Who did you vote for?
2: It was O'Neill, I voted for, who did not win. Linda Gordon went through.
0: Who's O'Neill?
2: One of the other candidates for mayor.
0: But did they come in the top two? Because two moved
1: on. No, Raquel Carter was the other one.
2: Yeah, it was Raquel.
1: Because I've been told she lives in my neighborhood, so maybe I'll get the snowplows.
0: So how did you choose to vote for O'Neill? What was your criteria?
2: It was not Linda Gordon.
0: Okay, but there were eight other people. You could have voted for Darnell.
2: I just did a quick look through of the people and what they looked like, honestly, just their physical
1: presentations.
2: Yeah.
0: Wait a minute, hang on.
1: Was he wearing a quarter zip?
0: You voted for the mayor of Lexington based on appearance.
2: Yes.
0: And you chose a man.
2: Mm-hmm.
0: And what was it about O'Neill that made you think he would do a good job?
2: Well, I was just still
0: riled
2: up.
0: Does he have a first name?
2: I don't remember it. But
1: I think if you vote for someone, knowing their first name should be a big part of it. His name's
2: like
1: Greg.
2: I had to go vote and do my duty, and I.
0: But you didn't learn his first name.
2: No, but okay. He didn't pull through anyway. So we're on to a different.
0: Do you know what place he came in?
2: I don't. I did look to see if he was one of the two, and unfortunately, was not.
1: 9%. He got 9% of the vote. So you're part of the nine.
0: You're part of a growing movement.
1: Mario's friend was 4%.
0: Who is last?
1: Asmani got 3%.
0: Also, even the worst candidate got 3%.
1: Mm-hmm.
0: Well, that's good.
1: Then there was one. Huffman was 7%, and then Carter had 28% to finish second behind Gordon.
0: Okay. Well, and then my friend Craig Greenberg won in Louisville. He got 71%, but they still go to the top two, so mm-hmm. He still will have to do another one. So those were the big, I think, Kentucky stories. Now, you mentioned... What was the one you said?
2: I just have a couple more.
0: What was the first thing you said?
2: Mike Collins versus former football coach Derek Dooley.
0: And who won the Mike Collins?
2: It's a Senate Republican primary runoff, so I'm not sure who's won.
0: You can't vote for Derek Dooley. Why would the coach at Tennessee that failed run for Senate in Georgia?
1: I think he was an analyst at Alabama, and he left that to run for Senate.
0: In a state that was not where he coached either time.
1: No.
0: So, like, I'm trying to use what the equivalent of that would be. That would be like if Rich Rodriguez ran for Senate in Kentucky. Right? Wouldn't that be strange?
1: Yeah. And also, I know we've already have Tuberville, but what is it with the SEC? Just,
0: I don't know.
1: Like, Pearl
0: Why
1: considered
0: are these
1: it?
0: Football coaches, like, well, I guess because Tuberville won, he's going to be the governor of Alabama.
1: That's the path.
0: I guess they think, but it's what's odd to me is it's coaches that don't win.
1: Yeah, Will Muschamp's going to run the next cycle.
0: Like, I mean, the good coaches are not running. So I mean, it would be like, you know, Chris Mack running for governor of Kentucky.
1: No, different state. He's got to go to a different state.
0: Chris Mack runs West for Virginia. Governor of Indiana. Well, and people just go, why? So Derek Dooley is in the runoff, but he will probably lose to that Collins dude. All right, what's your other two?
2: You mentioned Tommy Tuberville. He won the Republican primary for governor in Alabama, and he's a clear favorite to win that.
0: Yeah, he'll win, which is good. We need to have the stupidest governor in America in Alabama. That fits well.
2: And finally, Governor Josh Shapiro won the Democratic nominee in his state, and he will take on Treasurer Stacey Garrity in the fall in Pennsylvania. I bring that up because you mentioned
0: well, I like him
2: as the possible.
0: That's interesting
2: Democratic
0: that the treasurer
2: nominee.
0: Decided to run against the sitting governor. Mm. Why would they do that?
2: Well, she's Republican.
0: Oh, she's a Republican. Okay, well, that makes more sense. Well, exciting election night.
1: It was.
0: And then, we will keep you up to date with all the latest results.
1: Do you sit at home, like, watch them coming in?
0: No, I was, last night I went to dinner, and so I didn't get to follow it. Normally, I do enjoy following it, but I didn't get to, so I just turned. When I went to dinner, I wanted to see who would win for county judge executive in Bell County because of the fight over the ambulances, and they kicked out the incumbent. And then I wanted to see if Amy McGrath and Charles Booker won, and Charles won. I did see, unfortunately, our guy, the horse guy, Dale Romans. He did really well in Louisville, but like everywhere else, people just didn't know who he was.
1: Yeah, huge name in horse racing. Didn't really have it.
0: I did notice the woman that came in third, I think in the Republican or fourth in the Republican Senate primary, her name was Val something. And I liked her nickname, Val, parentheses, Dr. Val. And then her name.
1: Val, Dr. Val. Okay.
0: She wanted people to know, I went to med school. Do not just call me
1: it's
0: Val.
1: It's like she's already correcting you before you've even said it.
0: That's right. I didn't go to 6 years of grad school for you just to call me Val.
2: That'd get my attention. Doctor?
0: Yeah. See?
1: I mean, you're picking people based on what they're wearing in their photos, so I would think their diploma would stand
2: out. Gotta be presentable.
1: I gotta see what your boy O'Neill was wearing.
0: What was so impressive about O'Neill?
2: Let me look him back up and see.
0: I bet O'Neill might find out this was the most high-profile endorsement he had in the entire campaign.
1: He's probably thinking, I put that picture up, didn't even think twice about it, and I've got people out there picking me based on.
0: You should have been out there campaigning for O'Neill. You could have moved. Maybe you could have gotten him in the runoff. Mario already tried to help Darnell.
1: In the picture I see at Ballotpedia, he's wearing a nice white, crisp, maybe too much starch. It looks very crisp with a pink tie. Is that what jumped out
2: I
1: to
2: mean,
1: you?
2: I mean, if somebody's dressed well, then yeah, it's going to appeal to me a little bit. I can't find the same photo I found earlier. But.
0: All right. Well, what's the next piece of news?
2: We'll be back with more Interrupted by Matt Jones on News Radio 840 WHAS.
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0: All right. Well, what's the next piece of news? Number two.
2: All right. Moving on. Trump announced earlier this week the creation of the Anti-Weaponization Fund.
0: Oh.
2: The DOJ has established a nearly $1.8 billion fund to compensate Americans who claim they were victimized by previous weaponization of the federal government. As part of this deal, Trump is dropping his lawsuit with the IRS, in which he sought billions of dollars in damages after his tax returns were leaked. But Matt, I saw you had some comments online about this story.
0: I mean, this is the problem is nothing matters anymore to people who like Trump. But if this is egregious, I mean, this is egregious. You take one. First of all, it's a very devious. But look, so he sues the IRS, says you harass me, $10 billion lawsuit. Of course, the IRS is run by him. So he sues himself. Now, the problem is, I think he wanted a settlement to get money. But when you sue someone, a settlement has to be approved by a judge, right? So if I sue you, Billy, and we want to settle it, we still have to get the judge to approve it. Now, the judge almost always approves it because it's like, my name's Bennett and I ain't in it. But if they think it's egregious, they'll say no. So the judge, I think they thought the judge was going to say no to the settlement. So he goes, I'll dismiss it if you just give me this money privately. Well, first of all, that goes against, like, you're not even, that alone, leave Trump out of it. That's not how this is supposed to work. Like, when you sue somebody, there's a legal process. So he's going against the legal process to start. Then $1.7 billion, it's a lot of money. And he's going to create a panel where he picks the people and they get to decide with no oversight who gets this money. They can hand it to anyone with no oversight. So he can hand it to his son. No oversight. And because it's not like... because it's not part of the lawsuit, they don't even necessarily have to disclose who they give it to.
1: That's a whole lot of money.
0: A lot of money. And then they're saying that the people who stormed the Capitol on January 6th can apply for it. And J.D. Vance, what a wuss, gets up there and they say, well, are you willing to exclude the people who beat up officers?
1: That should be an easy.
0: And he just goes, well, I mean, it's a case by case. We can't make any predeterminations. What? I mean, it's in an administration full of insanity. This might be the craziest thing they've done. And yet, the only way it'll be stopped is if Congress doesn't allow it to happen. And forgive me for not having confidence that that'll happen.
1: Wasn't there something in there about he can't forever, like they can't look into his taxes or his family?
0: They said that Trump, that the IRS can't look into him, his family, or anything he's associated with forever. Now, that won't hold up in court. Like, they put that, there's no way that'll hold up in court.
1: Like, I don't care if you have a MAGA flag on the back of your pontoon boat. You have to look at that and be like, that doesn't seem right.
0: Forever.
1: We're just not going to look at anything you're doing for eternity.
0: Forever.
1: So just do whatever you want. You're good.
0: Yeah, when you get out of prep, when you get out, just rob banks. It's unbelievable. And the fact that, now granted, I put that out. You know, most people, the only way they can respond to it is go, you didn't say nothing when Barack Obama. First of all, Barack Obama didn't do anything like this. But secondly, people believe like you're not allowed to criticize anything unless you've criticized everything that's ever happened.
1: Like, right? We're talking about this right here in front of us right now. We're talking about
0: this right here. Don't be like, when John Tyler did this, you didn't say a word. Where were you at Garfield? Nowhere. it's unbelievable. We're going to look back in history. Billy, you've heard me say this. Our kids will read about this time in history and go, what in the world is going, went on? Like, I read about, have you ever, you know, the movie Gangs of New York?
1: Oh, yeah. Big fan.
0: If you read about what New York was like during that period of time, where basically you just bought off City Hall and you could kill people in the streets. Right. And as long as you paid Boss Tweed, you could just run amok. You read that and go, how'd that happen? Well, I don't know, Drew. I can see it.
1: If we get on the other side of this, yeah. A lot of young people are going to be like, what were my grandparents doing?
0: Well, yeah. For what?
2: Saying that now.
0: For what purpose? I mean, I thought the whole principle of MAGA was, all right, no new wars, false. Release the Epstein files, false.
1: Get these gas prices down.
0: Get gas prices down, false. Inflation down, false. I mean, I guess the only promise he's kept is illegal immigration. But I mean, yeah, whatever. I don't know. Am I wrong? I mean, yapping. Do you all disagree?
1: Not at all. The $1.8 billion is wild, but it can't be investigated forever. It's the craziest thing I think I've ever heard.
2: And then weaponization of the federal government. What does that mean?
0: I mean, they argue that like people were investigated because they were Republican. I'm not saying it's not, that there hasn't been somebody that politics has played a role in them being investigated. That's surely true. By the way, he's doing that right now to people, James Comey. And I mean, he's doing that right now. So if you think it's wrong, then you're doing it. But be that as it may, the idea that you could hand someone money and there's no oversight, the government can just hand someone $20 million, no oversight. Like that's crazy to me.
1: Especially with how broke we are.
0: Yeah. I mean, and the fact that there'll be people who cheer it on. Yes, give my money away, please.
1: Yeah, build another golf course that I'll never play or see.
0: I mean, you remember the guy that wore the fur and all that during January 6th?
1: You're going to get a check?
0: Yeah. He's going to walk away with like $10 million.
1: Imagine. He's going to have more fur.
0: And guess what? That incentivizes people. Well, I'll do it again.
1: Yeah, that's the crazy thing. They'll see that, you know, people got rewarded for doing that and think, well, I could do that. Maybe I'll get a check.
0: It's amongst the crazy stories That one's up there. And I saw, you know, there's ever a wimpier person than J.D. Vance. The only one close is Mike Johnson, who was asked about it. And he goes, I'm not going to comment on active things with the Justice Department. I'm sure you followed that your whole life. Like, they're just such cowards, all of them. Next.
2: I love
1: But you didn't say this about Garfield.
2: Yeah.
1: You weren't saying this about William McKinley.
5: What did you say when Harry Truman used the Smoot-Hawley Act?
0: I didn't say anything, sir. What's next?
2: Need to take a break. 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
26: It's August 2023, a county government meeting in Pennsylvania's Lehigh Valley. A young woman, early 20s, steps up to the mic to speak.
27: My two-month-old son was happily drinking milk from his bottle when he quickly started choking, turned blue, and went limp. My boyfriend transported our son to the changing table as I grabbed an anti-choking device and my boyfriend began assembling it. Two pumps of the device and my son was conscious, gasping for air and coughing up milk.
26: They all went to the ER to make sure the baby was okay.
27: But upon arriving at Lehigh Valley Hospital, the diagnosis quickly became something so different.
26: One of the doctors had a theory.
27: She stated to my father and mother-in-law that we are young, first-time parents who got frustrated with our baby and violently shook him to make him stop crying, and a confession would only make things easier for us.
26: The parents were told to leave the hospital without their son, and he wouldn't come home for 7 whole months.
27: I'm a postpartum mom dealing with the grief and the trauma of my son being ripped from my arms, and I'm a mom who lost everything in less than 24 hours due to one doctor's misdiagnosis. Enough is enough.
26: And then the next person speaks. And the next one. The stories they tell form a pattern of parents walking into a Lehigh Valley hospital to get help for a child, only to leave without them. And the same doctor's name kept coming up again and again. A pediatrician.
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26: 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From Serial Productions and The New York Times, I'm Diane Neary. 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
7: John Polk was my nemesis. I knew in order to live a rich and fulfilling life, one where I was equal under the law and could be happy and fulfilled, I needed to defeat the message that John Polk was peddling.
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11: Welcome back to Interrupted by Matt Jones. Let's pick back up the conversation here on News Radio 840 WHAS. All right, let's go to the Ebola outbreak in Central Africa. The World Health Organization says the scale of this Ebola outbreak warrants serious concern following 500 suspected cases and 130 deaths. This is originating in the Congo and Uganda. The strain is called Budibagio.
0: What?
11: Budibagio. And there is no specific treatment or vaccine for it yet.
0: Oh, that's not good. Budibagio.
11: Yeah, that's how I said it. The World Health Organization calls it a public health emergency of international concern, with one American who has already tested positive in the DRC. Now, if you remember Ebola from 2014.
0: So is it in the Congo or is it in the DRC? Because the DRC is like supposedly the most dangerous country in the world already. Before Ebola.
11: I believe it's in the DRC.
0: Yeah, well, you talk about people you do not want a vacation. Like, that's the most dangerous country in the world. And also now they have Ebola. Mm-hmm. So not a lot of direct flights. I mean, it's sad. I feel like Ebola comes around, though, every few years.
1: Yeah, I feel like when I was younger, there was an Ebola scare, and then I didn't really hear much about it.
0: I remember, like, those magazines where they'd say aliens were dating Dolly Parton. They were big on Ebola and flesh-eating virus. Do you remember the flesh-eating virus? Because it scared me when I was a kid. And then I realized that wasn't real news.
1: Be right there at the grocery counter.
0: Yeah, because you'd be like waiting for your mom to check out, and they'd be like, Ebola's going to eat your face. And you'd go, oh, yeah. No.
1: And then you'd be like, but also, aliens are dating Dolly Parton? Like, no one's talking about this, and it's right here at the register next to the chewing gum.
0: That's unfortunate.
1: It is. I mean, I don't want it to happen anywhere, but I hope it gets contained wherever it is, obviously.
0: Yeah. I the World Health Organization, which I believe Robert Kennedy pulled us out of, thank you. Hopefully they get on that. I mean, this is partially why you have to have things like the World Health Organization, because the DRC does not have enough money to figure out how to stop this. Right?
11: Well, yeah.
0: And guess what? viruses don't just go, well, we'll just stay in this country.
1: Yeah. Where's the border? Can't cross that.
0: Yeah, this is why you need a World Health Organization for things like this.
11: The DRC has had 17 outbreaks of Ebola since 1976.
0: Yeah. Well, I don't know what the difference is between Congo and Democratic Republic of Congo. I do remember hearing, you hear Democratic Republic of Congo and you go, well, that's the better one. But it's worse. I believe.
1: Yeah. Well, hope they get that figured out.
0: Me too. What's next?
11: One segment remains of Interrupted by Matt Jones here on News Radio 840 WHAS.
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0: What's next? Are we on number four?
11: Yeah, okay. Number four. And this is good for Drew. The city of Nashville was just awarded a Super Bowl in the year 2030. The new Nissan Stadium will be finished in February of 2027. The $2.2 billion dome will have a translucent roof. And Nashville will be getting their Super Bowl in 2030.
0: You happy about this?
1: I'm very happy. Gonna find my way in there. Maybe we're cover zero and still at that time we're down there. But I will. Yeah. I don't expect my team to be in it, but I'm very excited. Even though it will be utter chaos around there with everyone descending upon a city that's already grown too big.
0: Yeah, I mean, I don't know if Nashville, like, I don't know how it'll handle all of that. It's a circus every week already in Nashville.
1: The hotel rooms, I didn't think they could get higher. They will be 10 times higher for them.
0: Yeah, but I mean, it's cool to have one. I say this close, but Indianapolis is just as close, but it doesn't feel like to me when it's in Indianapolis that it's the same. It'll feel like it's much closer.
1: And, you know, we were just in San Francisco, very scattered out, you know, like we were at parties in one area. We're an hour from the actual game. Everything is just going to be,
0: That'll be right cool there, about it. Everything it is nice right atmosphere. There. Yeah. I was watching,
1: they had a press conference today and it had like the Super Bowl committee and the names on it were like Nate Bargatze, Eric Church, Jim Nantz. It's like all these celebrities on the committee. Eric Church is sitting in the front row while Jim Nantz is talking. So it's got a lot of
0: Nate Bargatze end up being like everything in Nashville goes through him.
1: Oh yeah.
0: Good for him. I would think the Super Bowl committee though should have people on who do business.
1: There were a few business names.
0: I mean, no
1: names.
0: Offense to Eric Church, but
1: there were a few business names on there.
0: Although, did you see his speech?
1: I did.
0: I thought it was great. I didn't know that he gave the commencement address at North Carolina.
4: Oh, okay.
0: And he talked about the premise of it was basically like society tells you to become more and more individual, but really you need to be more connected to actual humans, which is like a message I agree with. And then he sang a song.
1: I skipped over it like the first three times I saw it shared, but then it just kept getting shared. I'm like, well, this must be really good because it is everywhere. So I finally watched it.
0: There's like a minute of it that's kind of gone viral that I think seemed really good, as opposed to the people who spoke at other universities. Is that one of your topics?
4: Yes, it is.
0: Okay, I won't steal your thunder.
4: It's all right. We'll make it our next one.
0: Okay.
4: The AI graduation kerfuffles that we've seen over the last week or so. Glendale Community College is up in arms in Arizona.
0: Oh, this was...
4: Major backlash when the AI-powered name reading system malfunctioned during the ceremony, skipping dozens of graduates' name as they walked across the stage. Initially, officials at the college said that they were just out of luck, that they were not going to walk again, but they then reversed course and they did have a human announce the names of the people
0: said, you all are out of luck.
4: They said, sorry.
1: Sorry, our system timed out.
0: Okay, so I love this video because I will admit I kind of felt bad for this woman because they got up and like people are just booing her and she's like, so here's what's happening. We've lost all of your names, but you can get a picture. You graduated after 4 years and you spent all this money and here's your nice picture with it.
1: I need to know more about this AI system. Why did they not just have a human with the list of names?
0: Their argument was that it is hard. And you've done this, right?
1: I asked. I didn't do it.
0: But you didn't do it.
1: My wife runs graduation at UK.
0: So your wife runs graduation at UK. And Drew was asked to read names once.
1: Yes.
4: Oh, wow.
0: And part of the reason people don't want to do it is it's hard.
1: Hard, huge time commitment. You want to take it very seriously. Not like Billy fumbling over pronunciations on him.
0: You can't just go, Mom, like you got to know it's Mom Chilovich.
1: This could be the biggest moment of our lives, and it is for most of them. You want to take it seriously.
0: And so the more like foreign graduates you have, the more you're going to have to learn the names. And I think this school thought, well, rather than have a human go, we'll just have a computer because they know how to say it. Which, I mean, I understand the thinking, but I think that was a poor thought, even if it had worked.
1: I can't believe I thought it worked. I asked Alexa to play a song and she's like adding cucumbers to grocery list. I'm like, that's not what I said at all. Like,
0: but then it just doesn't work. And unlike with humans where they can go, all right, well, Billy, can you fill in? What I don't understand, though, is shouldn't they have had a backup list?
1: Absolutely. That's why I'm kind of mind blown they even thought this was going to work out.
0: I mean, I would have just said, all right, Drew, just give your best attempt at it and let's go. That's better than nothing.
1: What was, like, you know, normally there's someone at a microphone, maybe at a little podium. Was it just like Oz talking out over the thing?
0: I don't think I saw a video of them actually reading the names. But then That wasn't the only one, right?
4: Correct. The other one I had was in the same state. At the University of Arizona, former Google CEO Eric Schmidt was booed when discussing the rise of
0: booed
4: AI.
0: Booed off the state. Like, booed at an insane amount. And he wasn't the only one. There was another one I saw. Why would colleges think that the thing that their graduates are most worried about now, which is computers taking their jobs, you could bring someone to graduation to promote that.
1: That, and you don't want your students using AI in class. Colleges probably should be pushing AI the farthest away.
0: True, yeah.
1: Like, we don't want you cheating, and we want you excited to graduate and go into the workforce. But instead, we're going to use it, set an example of it.
0: This dude just gets booed, and he's like, they're going to tell you that the AI taking your jobs is bad. No, it's good. It's a chance for you to do other things.
1: You're like, I just paid tens of thousands of dollars for this moment.
0: And you want me to become a weaver? All right. Well, nice job. It would have been nice if you had 10 pieces, but 9 pieces of news, still good.
1: I'm 90% caught up with the news.
0: Yeah.
4: I'll leave the rest to you.
1: All right.
0: The rest you can do on your own. We'll see you later.
6: We say goodbye tonight to The Late Show with Stephen Colbert. It's also the final episode of the CBS Late Night Show altogether. It's been on the air since David Letterman started hosting back in 1993. Colbert's 11-year run comes to an end for what CBS owner Paramount says was purely a financial decision. ABC's Jimmy Kimmel and NBC's Jimmy Fallon will air reruns in honor of Colbert. The Who's Pete Townsend is teaming up with Primary Wave Music.
9: The publishing and talent company said they'll partner with the musician on the exploitation of his name, image, and likeness, and the development of future projects. Townsend says moving forward with the company at this time in his life, when most creatives might be slowing down, is a joy for him. Primary Wave's CEO, Larry Mestel, says that they're honored that the musician has chosen them as a partner and collaborator. I'm Mark Mayfield.
6: Quinta Brunson will develop and star in the new Betty Boop feature film adaptation. The film will look at the relationship between Boop's creator, Max Fleischer, and his creation as he navigates the creative and commercial pressures of building one of the world's first animated icons. Brunson is partnering with Fleischer's grandson, Mark, to develop the film under their respective production companies. The project marks Betty Boop's first theatrical motion picture appearance in a starring role since the 1930s. I'm Tammy Trujillo.
12: 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I'm Daria Albinger.
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7: From ABC News, I'm Dave Packer. Shock and heartbreak in the racing world as it was learned late today that two-time NASCAR champion and legendary driver Kyle Busch has died.
8: In a statement on behalf of Kyle Busch's family and his racing team, they say they are devastated to announce a sudden and tragic passing of Kyle Busch. Earlier on Thursday, his family said he was hospitalized and undergoing treatment due to a severe illness, so he was not going to compete this weekend at Charlotte Motor Speedway. His family saying he was fierce, passionate, and deeply cared about NASCAR and the fans.
7: ABC's Alex Stone. Busch was 41. Growing controversy over President Trump's $1.8 billion fund of taxpayer money that could give payouts to political allies who claim that they were targeted by the Biden administration. Now, a growing number of Republicans on Capitol Hill are raising serious concerns.
10: Senate Republicans hearing from Acting Attorney General Todd Blanche today, according to multiple sources, as Republican outrage over the so-called anti-weaponization fund is complicating leadership efforts to advance the $70 billion immigration enforcement bill. Multiple people familiar with the negotiations confirmed to ABC News that some Republicans are considering including guardrails for the fund as they work on revisions to the bill.
7: ABC's Karen Travers, an example of a guardrail from Florida Republican Congressman Carlos Jimenez.
18: This should be for people that were really abused and over-prosecuted, and the DOJ, you know, was weaponized against them. They have to prove it.
7: Outrage from congressional Democrats at this hour after House Republicans pulled a vote on an Iran war powers resolution that members were slated to vote on tonight. Sources telling ABC News the vote was scrapped at the last minute due to attendance issues on the GOP side. It was a record day on Wall Street, the Dow closing at a new high, up 276 points, over 50,000, ahead of a Memorial Day weekend fueled by talks of a deal with Iran. 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
31: Good evening and welcome to tonight's episode of Centered on Health with Baptist Health here on News Radio 840 WHAS. I'm your host, Dr. Jeff Tuffman, and we're joined in the studio by our producer, Mr. Jim Fenn. He is here to take your calls to talk or ask questions to our expert tonight. Our phone number is 502-571-8484 if you would like to call in. So summer is a season that we all look forward to: sunshine, vacations, swimming, outdoor activities. But with all that sun exposure comes an important responsibility, which is protecting our skin. So tonight we're joined by dermatologist Dr. Al Knabel, who is a dermatologist in Kentucky and Indiana. He attended the Indiana University School of Medicine and went on to train in dermatology, specializing in the medical and surgical care of diseases of the skin, hair, and nails. So tonight we're talking about the importance of skin protection, and welcome to the show, Dr. Knabel.
32: Thank you for having me.
31: Well, we are glad to have you. You know, the weather forecast aside for the weekend, we are coming up on summertime, and you know, we've done a recent show about some of this, but tonight we're focusing on the skin and protecting the skin. And so I thought we could just begin kind of with the basics. You know, many people, we enjoy the sun, but we may not fully understand really how it affects the skin. So why is the summer such a critical time for skin protection?
32: Well, it's really year-round. Yes, spring and summer, obviously the ultraviolet index, which is a recent meteorological instrument that kind of gives you a level of intensity of that sun exposure, is going to be up higher in the spring and the summer. But when it comes to numbers, you can kind of throw them out. I mean, we all intuitively know that we're a little bit more prone to sunburns, a lot more prone to sunburns in the spring and the summer. It seems like every spring I have several patients that come in because they got caught outside one time when the sun unexpectedly kind of was more intense than they thought. Around here, it's not uncommon for that to be during thunder weekend, you know, when the weather is such. But it can be overcast like this, and you get quite a bit of intensity even through the clouds. So we have a lot of farmers in this area, obviously, also who are out trying to get soybeans and corn going this time of year. They can get caught out in it, and they get that

0: if cases continue to go up, deaths from it continue to go up. And that's only one type of skin cancer. So,
1: right.
0: Again, the protection is out there and available, and I try to tell my patients, you can have your cake and eat it too with this. In other words, you can enjoy your time in the sun responsibly without tagging on a risk for skin cancer that's going to unfortunately last a lifetime.
1: And we're going to talk about some of those, how to protect it coming up, but I do... you mentioned UV rays, and you know, we hear about UVA, UVB. Does that really make a difference? And how does that ultraviolet radiation actually damage our skin?
0: Well, yeah, I always try to remind my patients, you know, it's radiation. So a simple piece of t-shirt cloth is probably not going to protect you very well. You know, we don't send astronauts out into space on spacewalks wearing a t-shirt, right? So, I mean, whether it's ultraviolet A or ultraviolet B or ultraviolet C, which you can pick up at altitude, which is primarily more of a flight risk and that type of thing. So there are various forms of ultraviolet light, but they're all radiation. And so they work against us by breaking our DNA down. So you get direct DNA damage when that energy smashes into the DNA within our cells. And then that damage sets off an inflammatory cascade that we can see in the form of burns. Also, as that ultraviolet light hits, some of that is transferred into heat as well. But it's a whole myriad of things that come together to give you the classic sunburn. You get, you know, dilatation of the blood vessels, and you get the inflammatory cascade. You get loss of architecture of the skin cells themselves, so you get the breakdown and the blistering. Ultraviolet B is primarily responsible for sunburns, and that's where initially some of the sun protection factors, you know, came into play, trying to block ultraviolet B in order to get away from the direct result of a sunburn, which most of us have experienced. Ultraviolet A, even though it has less to do with sunburns, has quite a bit to do with cancer induction, and also with what we perceive as aging of the skin, modeling of skin color, dispersion of the pigment-producing cells so that they no longer work cohesively, so you get the freckling and the wrinkling that so many people don't care for once they develop. Of course, once it's developed, it's a lot harder to combat than if you can lay down a foundation of protection in your youth. As a matter of fact, we get a lot more mileage from getting people to use sun protection in all of its different forms, probably from photo aging. They say, hey, doc, how can I look younger? And they want a cream for that. And I say, well, you know what? The best cream for that, the best foundation for that is going to be sun protection. And then we can work on maybe reversing some of that.
1: Huh. What's the story with tanning beds? Are they safer than natural sunlight? Is going to a tanning bed to get a base tan a real thing? What should we know about tanning in the tanning beds?
0: Well, I would tell you that there is an entire industry that's out there that markets towards the safety of it. But the data shows that, you know, any tanning bed exposure increases your risk to skin cancer, and it's probably proportional. Just like, you know, one or two cigarettes is going to increase your risk for various cancers of the lung and elsewhere, and heart disease. And the more of it you get, the worse your chances are. But yeah, the data is pretty overwhelming, and you could probably do an entire show on that.
1: Right.
0: But it's been banned in several countries because of its increasing the risk of skin cancer. So the whole thing about a base tan, I believe, is my personal opinion, and it's based upon reading lots of evidence over the years and taking care of lots of patients who have gone to tanning beds and regretted it when we're sitting there taking skin cancer off of them, is that the base tan is not an effective defense against a sunburn. And I know there are people out there who will dispute that, and that's fine. But, you know, I'm a fair-complected, green-eyed guy, and if you put me at my darkest, deepest base tan, I'm probably going to have a native protection factor of maybe a 4 or something like that compared to you know,

0: coming out of the winter months. So, and I think they backed off on that type of advertising quite a bit. I think that's probably a reflection of some of the litigation that the industry might have, gotten in the past. I mean, you go in there now, the waiver that they make you sign is pretty comprehensive, which should tell you something, I think.
1: I think that's fair. Well, coming up next, we're going to talk about sunscreen and how to protect ourselves when and to be safe outdoors. Today, we are talking on Centered on Health with Baptist Health with Dr. Al Knabel, dermatologist, about protecting our skin over the summer. 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Our phone number is 502-571-8484. 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

0: Welcome back to Centered on Health with Baptist Health here on News Radio 840 WHAS. I'm your host, Dr. Jeff Tullin, and tonight we're talking with dermatologist Dr. Al Knabel about protecting our skin over the summer of this upcoming summer season. Our phone number is 502-571-8484. Our producer, Jim Finn, is on call to take your calls and your questions. So, Dr. Knabel, let's get practical and talk about how people can better protect themselves while we enjoy being outdoors. So what should people be looking for when they're choosing a sunscreen? So they go into the store, they want to be protective, and there's a whole array of products out there. What should we be looking for?
1: Well, everybody always wants to know what is the best sunscreen, right? And before I even get into the sunscreens, I'll just remind everybody that there's different approaches to protecting yourself from the sun. The extreme form would be, you know, keeping all your activity to night, which I'd had a patient do years ago, and I don't recommend that, right? Because life is short and you want to have your time with the sun. That being said, the timing of things can sometimes be altered a little bit. And so people try to tell people, try to avoid direct exposure between 10 a.m. and 4 p.m. Again, that's a huge chunk of the day.
0: Right.
1: And if you're an avid golfer, you can pick up the first tee time, or you can get the first reservation on the pickleball court, or the last one when I think there's an old adage about, your shadow being, longer than your own height of your own body, something like that. But again, if you can cut the grass in the evening rather than the middle of the day, then that type of thing makes sense. I tell the soccer parents, if you're going to go out to the game, why not pick the spot in the shade? Now, I get it. The shade moves as the game progresses sometimes. But sitting in the shade makes a lot of sense to me. Then you don't even have to worry about sunscreen sometimes, right? Ultraviolet clothing, we can get into that a little bit down the road if you want. I do want to come back to your question, but there's a whole array of ultraviolet protective clothing that does work, and it works very well.
0: Well, tell us about that. Let's hear about that, because I don't think we've mentioned that before.
1: Yeah, so, UPF protective clothing, and again, if you want to avoid chemicals, this is the way to do it, because a lot of people have apprehension about, rubbing sunscreen on their body because of chemicals that may or may not be absorbed into the body and what effect that may or may not have. But UPF or ultraviolet protective factor clothing some of it has a dye in it, but most of it that I come across in catalogs and things like that at the fishing stores, or won't name them by name, sporting goods stores, biking stores, right, running stores, have no chemicals at all in them. And so they achieve their ultraviolet protection by the tightness of the weave and the density of the cloth itself, and the material composition. So you're going to find a lot of those are made out of polyesters and things like that rather than cotton, because of the density that they can get. The rating system itself, the ultraviolet protective factor, most of them are going to be a 30, a 50, or a 50 plus, and they're rated on basically how much sunlight they allow through. So a UPF 30 is a 1 divided by 30, which lets in, it blocks basically 96.6% of ultraviolet rays. And it's broad spectrum by definition. It blocks UVA and UVB. And when we get back to sunscreens in a minute, there are broad spectrums that block UVA and UVB and others that block simply UVB. A UPF 50 blocks 98%. A UPF 50 plus allows less than 2% of ultraviolet light through. So again, by definition, they're broad spectrum. I mean, advantages, you kind of buy it once, you're done with it. Advantage number two, you put it on, it's ready to go, and it works immediately. You get more uniform coverage. Most of those last for years before they would break down and lose some of their capability. So, disadvantages, some of the older ones in particular are a little bit thicker, and you have to watch yourself cutting grass or whatever from heat exhaustion. I find that the ones that you get from the fishing catalogs, actually, in my mind, they breathe so well that I feel less hot than if I'm out there without a shirt on. They've come a long way from even the last 5-10 years ago, where they were kind of bland and kind of nerdy looking, and that's coming from an A number one nerd myself. But some of these, they look pretty cool now, maybe not on me, but on you, they look great. So, and the same thing for hats. You know, somewhere along in the United States, we got enamored of our baseball caps years ago. And we got all these guys that come in, and if it's a UPF baseball hat, yeah, it does a pretty good job up on the top of their head. But you see a nice cutoff right there mid-temple, and all their pre-cancer and skin cancer activity is from where that brim is down. So, you know, if you're going to rely on a hat, get one with a 2.5-3-inch brim. Some people have a kerchief on the back or whatever, and they'll work with that. You know, on the legs, the reality is that we just don't see as many skin cancers on the leg. I think that's from the strike angle of the ultraviolet light, particularly mm-hmm. if you're getting most of your sun up and about, walking, cutting grass, that type of thing. We just don't see that on the legs as much. We encourage you to look, because God knows we find those skin cancers anywhere that you've got skin. I've seen it. But the majority of those are going to be from the waist up, on the back and shoulders, top of the head and neck, back of the forearms and the arms, where the sun exposure has been the most intense over the years. I should also say the price on those has come way, way down. Very, very competitive. And this is not the time of year to find them on sale, but if you go in there when the leaves start to change, you can pick up stuff 50% off, because they don't want to have to put stuff back in stock. You know, but it's a great way to get immediate sun protection and kind of blanketed uniform coverage, so you don't have to worry about, you know, trying to either hit all those areas on your back or
0: sure.
1: finding someone who will actually put some sunscreen on you back on your back for you. The best sunscreen around is the one that you'll use routinely, is what I tell people. We sample a lot of different brands, because some people don't like texture, some people don't like some of the odors that some of them will have. You know, the sunscreens have been around for a long time. Again, going back to when I was a kid going to Florida, you go into a hotel gift shop or a pharmacy down there, and they would have tan accelerators, right? It's all Hawaiian tropic. Yeah. Stuff that made you look better. And then I think the late 70s, early 80s in particular, they started to come out with FDA approved, you know, sunscreens. And most of those originally had a sun protection factor in there, and those were to prevent burns. And so, again, they were more effective for blocking of UVB. And the classic on that is like zinc oxide, right? What the lifeguards would wear on their nose.
0: The white
1: very
0: stuff.
1: White and kind of.
0: Yeah.
1: Yeah. And it has a sun protection factor. The numbers can be a little bit, you know, they're not real intuitive, right? But it's basically a multiple of how long it would take you to get burned. So again, a fair complected guy like me, you know, if I were to burn in 10 minutes, of sun exposure, and again, I know sun exposure varies. That's another thing that goes into this that makes it so difficult to really standardize. But an SPF 15, you would multiply that 15 times 10, and you say, okay, well, it would take me 150 minutes to burn. With a lot of the sunscreens, you know, you're supposed to put them on 15 to 20 minutes before you go outside, which
0: right.
1: many people
0: sure.
1: don't do. Those are
0: yeah.
1: primarily the chemical based ones. With the mineral based ones, with their zinc and titanium, you put them on, they start to work right away, but they get a little bit pasty. So somewhere along the line, you know, they came out and said, you know, the ultraviolet A also needs to be blocked, and therefore to get a broad spectrum rating, you know, you have to be able to show that you block UVA and UVB. And then there's also things on the label will be water resistant, and generally they grade those as being either a 40 or an 80 minute of water resistance.
0: Oh, so those,
1: everything
0: okay,
1: we just talked about
0: minutes.
1: There is, yeah, are kind of like from the FDA, right? And now there are enhancements that we can talk about as well, but the FDA breaks down an SPF, sun protection factor, and they'll say either broad spectrum, and if it doesn't say broad spectrum, then it's not. And they'll have the water resistance on there, 40 minutes or 80 minutes. The extras that you can kind of look for on the labels would include the Skin Cancer Foundation. They will have their seal of recommendation on some of those. And one group that I like, if you really have a listener who's wanting to go out and look at on the website for a group that really, I think, has their act together on this, is the Environmental Working Group, or the EWG. And they have a very user-friendly website with a nice frequently asked questions area. And they basically, it's a worldwide working group, and they really go through all of the things that are available, not only in the U.S., but the world, and tell you what actually works and what's safe. And we can get into maybe a new sunscreen product that might be available here in the United States in the not too distant future. But the initial breakdown on these is that a mineral sunscreen is the chemical sunscreen. And the minerals, again, are zinc oxide or titanium dioxide. They're probably best for people who have sensitive skin, people who want to just put it on and be able to walk out the door because it's immediate. It's going to be better for people who are worried about getting acne from it because it kind of sits on the top of the surface and works by actually blocking. Downside is they're not super cosmetically elegant. They tend to be a little bit chalky. They tend to leave a little bit of a ghost-like appearance sometimes. The chemical ones, you look for names like avobenzone or oxybenzone. They seep into the skin. And again, you're supposed to put them on 15 to 20 minutes beforehand. They work by getting into the skin itself, and they'll actually scatter ultraviolet light as it gets into the skin and kind of converts it into heat. I personally, it's a lighter weight, but if people have sensitive skin or are prone to allergic reactions, I recommend you avoid those. If you're worried about chemicals and what they may do in the body, again, these have been shown to be absorbed, although there's no evidence that it does anything negative. But again, you can negate the whole thing by having the whole conversation and enacting what we just talked about, clothing and the mineral sunscreen.
0: Right.
1: And for a patient who's really, really hooked on what these chemicals may or may not be doing, there is a question mark there. It hasn't been proven one way or the other, but it has been proven without a doubt that unprotected ultraviolet exposure increases your risk of skin cancer substantially. And again, we can talk a little bit about a new sunscreen that I think is going to be available in the United States in relatively short order.
0: I am going to ask you about that. We have a caller on the line who I'm going to ask to hold just for this commercial break. And when we get back, we're going to have Randy ask you his question, and we'll talk about that new treatment. So you are listening to Centered on Health with Baptist Health here on News Radio 840 WHAS. I'm your host, Dr. Jeff Tullman, and we're talking with dermatologist Dr. Al Knabel about protecting our skin this summer. We'll be right back.
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15: Hi, folks. It's WLKY meteorologist Eric Zernick with a look at your updated forecast. And it was a very dreary Thursday, and that's going to continue as we head into this evening as the clouds will hang around. Temperatures in the 60s will bottom out in the upper 50s overnight. But then for our Friday, it does look like another round of showers and thunderstorms will push into the area starting first thing in the morning and then becoming a little bit more scattered in the afternoon with temperatures topping out in the mid-70s. In the WLKY Weather Center, I'm meteorologist Eric Zernick.
16: ABC News, I'm Chuck Sievertson. Breaking news, NASCAR racing champion Kyle Busch has died, according to his family, who posted to his ex-social media page just 7 hours ago, saying he has experienced a severe illness. A meeting on Capitol Hill blew up today with yelling, according to sources in the room to ABC News. Senate Republicans have left Washington without voting on a bill to fund immigration enforcement. It's over opposition to a new fund to compensate Trump allies. It could potentially pay claims by January 6th rioters. Florida Republican Congressman Carlos Jimenez says not anybody should be paid.
17: Especially people that assaulted police officers.
16: In an apparent reversal, about a week after the Pentagon moved to withdraw 5,000 U.S. troops stationed in Poland, President Trump announcing he is sending 5,000 troops to Poland. Polish official tells ABC News the Polish government is pleased a diplomatic offensive was successful. This is ABC News.
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0: Welcome back to Centered on Health with Baptist Health here on News Radio 840 WHAS. I am your host, Dr. Jeff Tublin, and if you're just joining us, we're talking tonight about protecting our skin during the summer with Dr. Al Knabel, dermatologist. And we do have a question that came in for you, Dr. Knabel. We have Randy on the line who wanted to ask you, I think, a question about some over-the-counter products. Randy, are you with us?
1: Yes, I am. Can you hear me, Dr. Jeff?
0: We can, Randy. Thanks for calling in, and you are on with Dr. Knabel.
1: Well, I want to thank Jim Finn, producer Jim Finn, for putting me through. And this is your broadcast, buddy, Dr. Jeff. I
18: Randy Bullitt, I see you took me up on my suggestion a few weeks ago on the show involving allergies.
0: Well, what would you like to ask Dr. Knabel?
18: Well, I would like to ask him a question, but first I want to thank him again and again. You know, your guest there, Dr. Knabel, once saved my life.
0: Wow.
18: In real life. I was in a Kroger grocery store, and my leg, that was swelled up around my knee to my ankle, and I thought I'd sprained something. And he looked at it in the Kroger store, and he said, Randy, I think you need to get to your medical doctor pretty quick. I think you have a blood clot. So I went back to shopping. I kind of blew him off at first. I went back to shopping, and the more I thought about it, pretty quickly, I got in my car, and I thought, well, I better do what he suggested doing. So I went to the medical doctor, and the medical general practitioner, he looked at it, and he says, well, I think you're okay. But he said, just to be on the safe side, I'm going to send you to Baptist Hospital and let them take a look at it in an emergency way. And I did
0: Randy, we're glad that you did. Yes, we're glad you did, and we're glad that you got that checked
18: out. Yeah, and then what happened was I did have a blood clot. I was in the hospital for 3 days, and your guest, Dr. Knabel, thank you again and again for that. And by the way, you're not a nerd.
1: I was in the right place at the right time.
0: At the right time,
1: the world
0: is
1: a better place with you in it, Randy. So glad we could help.
18: Dr. Knabel, the question is this, is that these over-the-counter soaps, you're speaking of skin conditions, skin issues, these over-the-counter soaps that you buy, correct me if I'm wrong, but many of them are alkaline-based. And I was always looking. I remember a soap that I once bought. It was pH balanced. It was called Loela. I don't know if you remember that, but is there a soap you can buy that won't dry your skin?
1: Well, you know, so much of the skin drying from showers and things like that goes beyond the pH. Most of those are relatively neutrally. There may be a little bit acidic or a little bit alkaline, and we do sometimes prescribe them on the extremes of the pH to kind of break down the superficial layer of the skin called the stratum corneum. But the number one soap that I recommend, just to kind of break it down, and you and I can speak about this another time too, but just for the essence of time, is hypoallergenic, fragrance-free. I probably recommend, I hate to do brand names, but I'm going to, Dove unscented soap, the bar, rather than the liquid. The liquids tend to have a higher surfactant value, which strip oils away. And frankly, probably most of the dryness that you get from a bath or a shower is probably from the overexposure of people who love hot water and will just sit there for 5, 10, 15, 20 minutes till the water turns cold, you know. But I think Dove unscented bar soap, the old original, is the one that I recommend more than any. Lukewarm to cool bath, modest amount of time, and then a decent hypoallergenic moisturizer afterwards.
0: That's great advice. Thank you so much, Dr. Knabel. And I was going to, Randy, thank you so much for calling in. Yeah, thanks for calling in, Randy, and I hope you have a good weekend. So, Dr. Knabel, you were talking a little bit about a possible new type of sunscreen, and that kind of piqued my interest for sure. So what can you tell us about that?
1: Well, Mike, I've got some good information for you. I'm going to hit two quick bullet points first, just to circle back on something. I would avoid powder sunscreens. I would avoid spray sunscreens, and I would avoid things mixed with bug repellents. The powders and the sprays, I think, leave too much potential for inhalation. And we've all, I think, been walking down the beach and seeing people spraying that stuff everywhere and picking it up. And I think there is being more attention paid to that with regards to the possible inhalational damage. And most of those that are mixed with insect repellents are designed to increase absorption. So I would avoid those. The other quick point we talked about, can you get too much sunscreen?
0: Right.
1: It's hard to do so, but I guess you can. And I am a big proponent of getting 5-10 minutes a day here or there unprotected to pick up some natural vitamin D. I am aware of how potent and powerful that is. So, you know, 5-10 minutes, but to avoid the burn, to get you a little natural vitamin D, I think is an okay thing. So you are so timely, Dr. Talden, because May 19th, 2026, Time Magazine had an article on famotrizinol. And it's been a long time for me since I took organic chemistry, but I think
0: seriously.
1: I'm pronouncing that. But yeah, bimetrazinol is a broad spectrum sunscreen ingredient that has been available in the European and Asian markets since 1999 or 2000. And it has some real advantages to it over what we normally have in our broad spectrums. Primarily, it's very stable. Which means you don't have to add stabilizers to it to keep it from breaking down, so you don't have to reapply it as often.
0: That's good.
1: It's very light. The term that they use is cosmetically elegant, and it doesn't leave any chalky streaks or anything like that. So it feels lighter. It feels better on the skin. It's a better broad spectrum. It has better water persistent qualities, and, again, you don't have to apply it nearly as often. So the FDA indicated in December of last year that they were going to be possibly looking to weigh in on approval for that, and many of the people in the business are looking for that to happen sometime this summer. So you may not see it on the shelf this summer because it's too late to stock. You know, those products were made last year. But again, if Time Magazine is reporting on it, then it must be at least mainstream.
0: Right, and
1: I can refer you to that article as well. It's available online, and it's only from 2 days ago. So, bimetrazinol, or BEMT, I should have just called it that.
0: That's much easier.
1: And again, I if it feels good on the skin, people are going to be more inclined to
0: use it for sure. I thought I was being timely that we were doing this topic close to the summertime, but I had no idea we were so timely with the article just 2 days ago. So that's pretty exciting.
1: You are,
0: but that's right. Well, let's take our final break here, and when we come back, we'll talk a little bit more about how to protect our skin this summer. We are talking with Dr. Al Knabel about protecting the skin over the summer months. I'm Dr. Jeff Tublin. 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We'll be right back.
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0: Welcome back to Centered on Health with Baptist Health here on News Radio 840, WHAS. I'm your host, Dr. Jeff Tublin, and tonight we're talking with Dr. Al Knabel about protecting our skin over the summer. Remember to download the iHeartRadio app, re-listen to this or any of our previous segments, and to have access to all the other features that our app has to offer. So, Dr. Knabel, we've been talking a lot about protection, but we do know that one of the things that can happen, you know, from repeated exposure is skin cancer, but that's not the only risk factor. And I thought maybe, you know, for the last few minutes of our show, we could talk about skin cancer and what are the major types of skin cancers that we should know about?
1: Right. So, you know, and neither you or I are here to scare people, right?
0: 100%, right.
1: But, yeah, and you and I have spoken enough, we realize that a life well lived carries with it some things that you're going to do for risk, right? But it's also about risk minimizing risk. So, you know, everything in moderation. I don't smoke. I don't vape. I don't see where there's enough out of that. And we know that how much cancer risk that lays on us, right? So, but the reality is, if you protect yourself from the sun to the point of minimizing your burns, you're going to decrease your risk of skin cancer of multiple types. Now, I tell my patients, you know, that melanoma is the one that everybody hears about, right?
0: Right.
1: If we're going to use like a shark week analogy, melanomas are like great white sharks, right? And everybody's afraid to go in the water because of them. But there are other things lurking in the water. Again, not to scare or sensationalize it, but squamous cell skin cancers, which I tell people are like tiger sharks, probably worldwide more people die from tiger shark attacks than great white attacks, and it's the same with skin cancer. Probably more people die from squamous cell skin cancer and complications thereof than directly from melanoma worldwide. Particularly our transplant patients are at 100 times more risk for developing squamous cell skin cancer. And then the third most common type that people hear about are basal cell skin cancers, which are actually the most common form of shark. And I tell people those are more like nurse sharks, which, you know, you have to, they can hurt you, right? You kind of have to be negligent around them and go in there and wrestle them and kind of aggravate them, but they can do some damage to you. And then there are some other types of sharks in the sea. There are Merkel cells and there are sebaceous carcinomas and things like that. But the big three are melanoma, squamous cells, and basal cells. And the most numerous is basal cells. But thankfully, because they're relatively easy to treat, probably worldwide, it's hard to put a death number on those, but probably less than 2,000 deaths annually on that. On the melanomas or the great white sharks, about 8,500 deaths annually in the United States, 60,000 worldwide. Squamous cell cancers, hard to put a number on those, but probably in the realm of 10,000 to 15,000 deaths per year in the United States, 70,000 worldwide. So they're more common than melanomas, which I think what attributes to their higher death rate. And they can metastasize and they can be very, very difficult to treat. You know, they can get into lymph nodes and tract and really be problematic. So, I know that we have limited time, but I do want to have some good news on this. You know, with early detection, you know,
0: yes.
1: 5-year survival rate on even invasive melanomas approaches 99%. But the unfortunate thing is that we just have so many more of them developing each year.
0: Right.
1: Melanoma is the number 5 most common cancer in the United States. There's going to be more than 100,000 cases diagnosed this year. That number keeps increasing annually over the last 30 years. 1.5 million cases per year worldwide, the highest in Australia and New Zealand. And the skin cancers combined account for more than all the other cancers combined in the world, which is kind of crazy to think about.
0: Yeah.
1: $8 billion a year. $4.5 billion spent on non-melanoma skin cancer, $3.3 billion on melanoma itself. So, 9,500 skin cancers diagnosed every day in America, which, again, is just an unfathomable number. I think it has to do probably with our longevity. You know, we're living longer and longer and longer. We probably get to travel to more exotic climes and get burned than we used to be. Lots of things that kind of, you know, pull together to give you that those numbers. But one other thing, and then we can speak a little bit more generally about it, is that there's kind of a misconception that melanomas tend to come from pre-existing moles. And it is important to come in and get your moles inventoried once a year. But the reality is that only about 1 out of 4 melanomas develop from a pre-existing mole. 75% or 3/4 of the melanomas that are diagnosed come from previously normal appearing skin, which is why I think it's so important that people do their self-checks at home. They get their mirrors out, they squat down, they look in every nook, every cranny. You get familiar with your skin. You know, do that once a month. It should take you 30 seconds. I know it gets harder as you get older because you can't see as well and you have to go put your glasses on to do it. I get that. But that way you pick up on something new. So, yeah, anything new after the age of 30 or 40 ought to be, you know, looked at least once a year. Most of those are going to be benign. You know, we inventory a lot of benign keratoses and hemangiomas and all these benign lesions. But 3 out of 4 of them are going to be new. And the unfortunate reality is some of them move pretty quick. Some of the most, I've only lost a handful of patients to melanoma, thank God, over the years. But when it's happened, it seems like the story is something new developed. When we try to get some sort of timeline on how long they'd been there, in some cases, it's as little as 3 to 6 months. So, you know, in the most tragic cases, they come in for an appointment in July and something develops in December and, they don't have it looked at until the following July they feel like, oh, well. Yeah, you know what I mean? I'll catch it at my next annual visit. So, again, the nice thing about the skin is you can see it yourself. You know, we can see what's going on in our lungs, but you can pull out a mirror. You know, if you have a significant other, you can look at their back. They can look at yours. I encourage everybody, if you go to a barber or a hairstylist, give them an extra Starbucks card once a quarter and say, hey, you know, check my scalp. If you ever see anything that wasn't there the last time around, let me know about it. We get a lot of saves from people in the hair care industry, probably 1 or 2 per year, and it's part of their professional training, and they take it seriously, you know? So, again,
0: Dr. Knievel, we are actually, we are running out of time. I could have you on forever, so we're just going to have you back, maybe do an entire show just on skin cancer with you. But I want to thank you so much. You always give us such practical advice. That's going to do it for our segment on Centered on Health with Baptist Health here on News Radio 840 WHAS. I'm your host, Dr. Jeff Tublin. I want to thank our guest, Dr. Al Knievel, and Randy for calling in, and our producer, Mr. Jim Finn. Have a great weekend.
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